0: Peoria County will reserve 5 beds for Macon County, and Macon will pay regardless if they're used or not. Macon County's only juvenile detention center closed in 2001. And some sad news, Mike Ditka, Chicago Bears legend, passed away Friday morning. 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
2: The 25 News First Alert forecast calls for another warm afternoon across central Illinois, with temperatures climbing into the 80s under mostly sunny skies. Now tonight, expect mostly clear skies, light winds, and mild temperatures. Now we're also tracking the remnants of Hurricane Isaias, but the chances for meaningful rainfall across central Illinois remain low through the weekend. I'm 25 News First Alert meteorologist Kimberly Gomez for WMBD Radio.
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11: Normal is broke and common sense is weird. 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From the Ramsey Network in the Fairwinds Credit Union Studio, this is The Ramsey Show. And I'm Rachel Cruz, hosting this hour with Jade Warshaw, and we are answering your questions about life and money. So give us a call at 888-825-5225. Up first, we have John in Anchorage, Alaska. Nope, wrong one. Hold. There we go. Hey, John, how are you?
12: I'm doing great. How are you guys?
11: Hi, we're doing great. How can we help?
12: So my aunt, this is such an odd story, has been scammed for about $100,000 by my biological brother.
13: Oh, my gosh. I did not think that you would say it was flesh and blood.
12: It sure is. And he's been living with her, and us and the family all just found out about this very recently. And, you know, we found out she was 3 months behind on her mortgage. We are partially caught up on that. And she's only making, you know, she's on Social Security and retirement. We're just trying to figure out how we can fix the situation. We've already removed him from the situation, and we're just trying to figure out, like, all right, how do we go forward?
11: So how did he do it? Did he get her to put money in some account? Was he forging her signature on things? Like, what? How did it happen?
12: All of the above. He actually, he not only, you know, got money out of her by asking and by kind of manipulating, but he also, you know, forged her Social Security number and her information to open some accounts.
13: Over what period of time did this happen? Was this over the course of years, or did this happen relatively fast?
12: Over the last 12 to 16 months, I want to say.
13: Okay. So was he caretaking for her? Was he taking care of her? Like, what was the nature of their relationship together?
12: No. So she has basically raised me and my brother as kids. And, you know, after I moved out, my brother stayed. So my brother has lived with her since he turned 18. He's only 24, I think. He's 24. And she is 76. She's my great aunt.
13: I'm so sorry this happened. So where does this leave her? It's $100,000 that she's been tricked out of, deceived out of. She's got Social Security. What other assets does she have?
12: So she has her house, which obviously isn't paid off, but I think she owes like $260 on it, and she's got, I think it's worth $500-ish. So she's got a lot of equity in that. She owes probably about $100,000 in credit cards, partially from him, partially from her, just, you know, old people credit card stuff, right?
11: Okay, well, have you guys pressed legal charges against him, John?
12: So what we did is we went in and we filed a restraining order against him so we could get him removed from the house. He has been served with that by the police. There's a court date coming up soon, and we will we'll essentially be, you know, pleading our case and saying, hey, we want to get a long-term protective order against him or against him from her. And we basically are just trying to keep them away from each other. I think my aunt still partially believes that he's going to give her this money back.
13: Well, have you disputed, it sounds like the credit cards,
11: yeah,
13: he did that. Have you disputed that with the creditors and
12: so,
13: fraud?
12: As for the creditors, we haven't dug deep enough into that. It's all very recent. But we have dug into her bank account, at least those things, and we fixed a lot of her overdraft charges. So she's like got $0 in her account, you know, but all of her bills are at least paid now. She's still behind on her mortgage and behind on some of her other payments. But I mean, he was taking out quick cash loans in her name with her Social Security number.
13: Wow. So can you clarify something for me? Was she giving... Yeah. Was he stealing access just because he could see things laying around the house, or was she giving him access and she just didn't know what he was going to do with it?
12: I think it's a little bit of both. I think he got her Social Security number from her when they were doing a loan document together. She's co-signed on things for him before.
13: Okay.
11: And then he took that and ran with it.
12: Exactly.
13: So her name is on all the credit cards. Is his name on the credit cards too, or he just opened them in her name and he spent the money?
12: It's all, everything is in her name. You know, even the quick cash accounts.
11: Okay. Yeah. So what I would do is I'd probably pull her credit report, put a freeze on it too, just because he has.
12: We did do that.
11: Good. Okay.
12: We did freeze it.
11: Good. So pull that credit report, and it's going to take you guys, it's going to be so frustrating, but going through line by line. Yep. Of this debt to see what did she take out? Because you said she has some credit cards from old lady credit card debt is what you said. Figure
13: Macy's.
11: Out like, yeah, what really is hers from an amount standpoint and an account standpoint. Whatever she did not sign up for, I highlight that, and I would not pay on that, because what you guys can do is go and, you know, with the court order is, you know, to send letters to these companies to say it was fraudulent and that she should not be held responsible to these. And so from a legal perspective, but now I am curious, John, in order for all of that to go through, I don't know where the law steps in on his side to actually press charges that there was a criminal intent.
13: And then that's the part, yes.
11: That you take that, and that's how she, like, if that is the case, and I'm not sure, and I think every state's law is different, but if you have to have like a judge, you have to have a press charges against him in order to not pay these bills. You guys may have to go through criminally convict him so that she doesn't owe $75,000 of the $100,000, right? That she probably was stolen from.
13: Yeah, I might speak to a lawyer about this and find out what the best course of action is, because I mean, it's 100% a criminal.
11: Yes.
13: You know what I mean?
11: Yes.
13: And I might also contact Guardian Litigation. They might be able to help you going forward to sort some of this out and fight some of these battles for you. This is really, really tough. So is she facing today, is she okay financially, or is she struggling to make ends meet at this point?
12: She's definitely struggling to make ends meet. Like, she's able to, she's now going forward, since we've kind of fixed everything, she's able to go forward at least making her bills, but she doesn't have really anything at all left over. But, you know, she's also wanting to pay on those quick cash loans and all those other things. And so I think you're right. You know, talking to an attorney would be the best course of action. And then, you know, we did file a report with the FTC. We just looked it up and kind of filed whatever they said and tried to give as much information as possible. And we haven't heard anything back yet. We don't know how all that works. So we're just kind of keeping an eye out, I guess.
13: Yeah, I think I wouldn't pay anything on this until I've filed these charges correctly, until I've spoken to a lawyer to figure out what the next course of action is. I think if I'm in your shoes, I'm making sure that her day-to-day is okay and that she's able to, like I said, make ends meet. And then I think this is just going to be a long web that you guys have to untangle, unfortunately. And it's just probably the more layers that you uncover, the more unsavory it's going to be.
11: Yes. And from a relational standpoint, it's so sad, you know, that he took advantage of this woman who cared for him.
13: Terrible.
11: And helped raise him. And so there is that relational aspect too, which is just so hard to face,
12: right.
11: I would assume, John.
12: I think the worst part about it is, you know, she really wants to keep trying to contact him and talk to him and, you know, make sure he's okay.
11: Yeah. I mean, out of the goodness of her heart, she is. But I would, stay far away until things are cleaned up in order to rebuild trust in a relationship, which is a whole other tactic. But yeah, I would not, any level of her enabling that relationship, for sure, John, you're probably going to have to, you probably have a way clearer head than she does to step in and make sure that he doesn't continue to take advantage, which doesn't sound like he can, but oh, man, what a mess.
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20: Pearl Technology, the connection that matters most. It's no secret, Illinois families are struggling and need help. That's why I'm voting for Darren LaHood. He's a former federal prosecutor bringing integrity to this job, rooting out corruption, and working to lower our cost of living. He's the real deal. Congressman LaHood voted to ban all members of Congress from trading individual stocks. He stood up when others wouldn't and said, no insider perks, no self-dealing, no more Nancy Pelosi loopholes. He's had the back of our Illinois farmers, proudly voting to pass the Farm Bill, providing the certainty our farmers, producers, and rural communities have needed for years. And important to so many families, Congressman LaHood has consistently delivered real tax relief, voting to stop taxing tips and overtime, and leading the effort to end the tax on Social Security benefits. Darren LaHood is putting Illinois taxpayers and families first, lowering costs, and bringing real accountability back to Washington. And right now, that's exactly what we need.
21: I'm Congressman Darren LaHood, and I approve of this message.

0: Up next, we have Renee in Charleston, West Virginia. Hi, welcome to the show.
1: Hello.
0: Hello. Thanks for calling in. How can we help?
1: Me and my husband are trying to do the baby steps, and we cannot get through the first one because I struggle with impulsive spending, and I don't know how to get past this. I'm in counseling for it. What they're telling me isn't really working, so I'm draining every bit of extra money we have because I want to buy stupid stuff.
2: What are the counselors telling you? What have they told you to try? What have they told you to do?
1: Give all of my husband my credit cards, my debit cards. But the problem is I memorize numbers.
2: Okay.
1: Or I save them on my phone.
2: And why do you do it?
1: I've only been in counseling for about a month.
2: Why do you spend impulsively?
1: I have a bad past from abusive relationships. And I met my husband who doesn't tell me no on anything. Coming from a place where I had to ask even to go out to dinner with my parents.
2: Mm-hmm.
1: So he doesn't tell me no, and I feel safe enough with him to spend money to get everything that I want or need. But now it's like I'm a stay-at-home mom. We have 5 kids, and he's the only one that works, and we're trying to do better, but I'm draining the account. And I don't, it just feels a void in me. I can't explain it. It just feels this emptiness in me when I spend money.
0: Yeah, because, I mean, there's a true, you know, something chemical sense that's happening when you spend. You get a dope, you're getting a hit from it, right? Just
1: yes.
0: Like a yes. Gambler would, placing a bet, or an alcoholic with a drink. Like you're getting something, even from a physical standpoint, that feels good, right? So it's not even just
1: yes.
0: The stuff. Because once you get the stuff, what do you do with it?
1: Nothing. It usually goes in the drawer, and I don't even use it.
0: That's right. That's right. So I think, starting, if Dr. John Deloney was here, he could pick this apart.
2: Yeah, for sure. John?
0: Yeah. But I do know, things that I've heard him say for sure, which I think is true. And this is probably true for any, you could say, bad habit to addiction on that scale, is have things in place that actually you repurpose that energy. Like, what else can replace when you have that compulsive need to get on the phone and to buy something? What can you replace that with, right? And so there can be, and I've heard John say this. This is why they have donuts at AA meetings, genuinely, because there's a sugar hit that's like, okay, like we're getting, like,
2: we
0: like
2: get
0: what,
2: something
0: what
2: when
0: else
2: we come here.
0: Can you, yes. And so obviously the healthy patterns would be going for a walk, calling a friend, right? And sometimes those are amazing if you can do these things, but what else in your life can you go to when that compulsion comes to replace it?
1: Oh, gosh.
0: And so what would be a couple of things that you're like, okay, if I, because I do think the counselor is right. I think not having access, stopping the access point, which I know you memorized numbers, you said, so that doesn't help. But but I mean, like that is one train that I would say to go down. What can you eliminate, from that standpoint? But then also, when that comes, what do you do with that?
2: Yeah.
0: That feeling.
2: And I think, Renee, even if you can get a step ahead of it, if you can look back on the times that you've spent, whether it's like, oh gosh, I jumped on Amazon, or I ran over to Target, or I'm not sure what your location of choice is, but if you can think back and spend some time and go, what happened just before that? Was I bored?
0: It triggered it. Yeah.
2: Did I get some bad news? Did my husband go to work and I felt abandoned? What was it specifically?
1: That's really the big one, is feeling abandoned.
2: And there you go.
1: So I feel like I need to spend, not even just like going to Walmart or Target and buying something. It's I get bored of my car and I go trade it in for another $37,000 loan.
2: Yeah.
1: Bad stuff.
2: And I think, and that's the thing I want you to discuss with your therapist, because the truth is, in a situation like this, the truth is, Renee, we would say that somebody who's got a gambling addiction, any kind of addiction, it could be gambling, spending, pornography, whatever, to that extent, we would say they need a separation from the money. And in his case, he would need to change the numbers on the card because you already know it.
0: Yep.
2: And that's the extreme. But I can't tell you that on the phone today, because I also, you've already told me something about your past that is in direct relation, like conflict with that. So I would bring that to the therapist and say, I spoke to some money experts and they were saying that in this situation, normally I wouldn't have access to money, something about that feels right, but how do I navigate that knowing that I came from this past where I was completely controlled? And that becomes the topic of the therapy. But the truth is, you are an alcoholic who's in a bar right now, and you've got money to spend on drinks. And so it makes sense that that needs to be taken away from you.
1: Well, me and my husband even discussed, like, he will never, like, we've had the same bank account. I mean, we've been on the same ones since we've been married. Mm-hmm. But now it's like, we both want to do this, and I'm totally for, you know, getting our lives in order and becoming debt free. And he's like, should I get another bank account and just put, because like I said, I'm a stay-at-home mom and he works, he makes the money, and here I am just spending it like nobody's business. Should he get a bank account with just him on it and I have no access to it?
0: Well, yeah, for a period of time.
2: And that's the thing. Only it's for a period of time while you get well.
0: Yes.
2: So there needs to be really clear parameters around that. What are the steps that need to take place for you to get care? What does success look like? Mm-hmm. Right. And just have really clear definitions and boundaries around what positive movement forward looks like and what it has to look like for you to then gain access back. And then when you do gain access back, it's not all at once. It's little by little. Right. So there needs to be such clear structure around this plan from all angles. And I think that will help you deal with it and not feel a certain way because of your past.
1: Right.
0: And you can have a say in that.
1: He's even tried going to, like, he's told me no. He's taken the cards. He's working towards it to better us. He would never, like, tell me no if it was something that we absolutely needed.
0: But sure.
1: Then I go and run to my parents. And I'm like, hey, I really want this.
2: And they need to be on the same page. So that means they need to be part of the plan, too. This is almost like an intervention where the whole family or everyone that you've have gone to for money understands this is a real issue. It's like if you were on drugs, the whole family knows what's going on. Don't give her money. That's going to throw her back in her treatment. But I commend you, Renee. I commend you because you know you have an issue. You're calling and you're seeking help.
0: Yes. Yeah. I was going to say the courage it takes for someone, I mean, honestly, to raise your hand and the admission of it. Like you're consciously very aware of what's going on. And that's the wild thing, though, about addiction.
1: I'm like, I knew.
0: Yeah.
1: I literally looked at my husband the other day. I didn't even say, like, hey, how was your day? He walked in from work, and my first words out of my mouth were, can we go spend money? Mm. Not can we go to the mall and look for new clothes. It was, can I just go spend money? I'm to that point now where it just feels this void in me and this emptiness is when I see him and I want to feel secure and safe. I'm like, well, let's go spend money. Because you've been at work all day and I've been alone with the kids.
0: Yep.
1: Take me to spend money, you know?
0: How long have you guys been married?
1: 9 years.
0: Okay. Because I do think as well, when that action stops and you don't, and he comes home from work and you guys don't spend money, then what you're forced with then is to be in a home where it's quiet. There's not excitement happening.
2: Right.
0: And you have to actually be with each other. And that's... Yeah. Work in and of itself, right? I mean, that's a whole new dynamic that you're not numbing anymore. You're truly going to have to sit with Renee. And that's probably some of the scariest, you know, parts of this journey is reconciling who you are in the quiet. And I think your therapist, I pray you have a great counselor.
1: I do.
0: Because,
1: she's wonderful.
0: Good. I'm so glad. Because I do very much agree with the tactical side of this, of cut it off at its source. And you guys put some, just like what Jade was saying, and you be in on this discussion, Renee, like you and your husband sit down and lay out, okay, for 90 days, no questions asked. There's no, you can't have any access.
2: Yeah.
0: You know what I mean? We're cutting up the cards. We're changing accounts, no access. And this is not out of harm. This is out of a healing process. And both of you sign your names. This is for the good of Renee. In 90 days, let's look up and see, okay, where are we at? How are we feeling? Do we need to extend it? Do we not? And you just continue to walk this journey. And he needs to speak to you, Renee, of how to rebuild trust with him. Because he doesn't trust you right now, as he shouldn't, right? And so for that part of your marriage to be healed. So that's another redemptive part of the story that I pray happens.
2: And your counselor, you should almost not like your counselor because they hold you so accountable. You almost shouldn't like them.

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3: Fox News, I'm Carmen Roberts. Hurricane Isaias is barreling toward the Florida panhandle, and forecasters are warning residents to take shelter now.
4: If you're in the path of the storm, it is imperative that you go ahead and get in your safe place, wherever you're going to ride the storm out, and do that soon, and just prepare to stay there for the next 24 to 36 hours.
3: National Hurricane Center Deputy Director Jamie Rome says the storm is likely to create a wide swath of damage as it makes landfall, possibly within the hour. President Trump strikes a deal with Russian President Putin for Moscow to get up hundreds of thousands of tons of diesel fuel.
5: We need oil for the world, and this is diesel, which is what we need. So we're very happy to get it.
3: That deal is a sharp reversal of U.S. pressure on Russia over the war with Ukraine. 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
6: 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I'm Lance Pry. The two candidates looking to represent the people of Central Illinois in Congress debated this week, hosted by WTVP and the League of Women Voters of Greater Peoria. The incumbent, Republican Darren LaHood.
7: What I'm proud of is helping to protect the American dream.
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6: The East Peoria City Council this week calls them detrimental to the city's business environment and considered to be a public nuisance to the citizens of the city of East Peoria. In a unanimous vote, video gaming is now prohibited at hotels and motels within East Peoria city limits. Also, the council updated regulations for liquors sold by hotels. 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
7: 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All right, let's go to Rob in Kansas. Hi, Rob. Welcome to the show.
8: Thank you for having me.
7: Yes, absolutely. How can we help?
8: I'm kind of nervous and embarrassed about this. I just recently tried to start getting rid of all my debt, got quite a bit of it, but I've got one debt in particular that I'm spending $311 payment a week, and that's $1,200 a month that's really hindering me trying to pay anything else off and get caught up. Called my bank to do like a small debt consolidation to get rid of this rent to own payment, pretty much is what it is. By doing this, in my mind, I'm freeing up about $800 to $900 a month if I wipe this out, and I can apply that to all my other debt to accrue, even though this rent to own debt is not the smallest.
9: How much is it, the total?
8: The total is $3,426 and about 15 cents, I believe.
9: Okay. And you said it's not the smallest. What else do you have?
8: I've got my truck payment, my wife's truck payment.
9: Okay, what's that?
8: My truck payment is a buy here, pay here place because my credit is not the greatest, but that's $210.
7: Well, what's the total? What's the total loan?
8: The total loan on that's $18,000.
9: Okay. What else?
8: My wife's truck is $4,000, and that's it's about $4,000 on hers.
9: Okay. And is there anything else?
8: There's a lot of other smaller stuff, and it all equals up to about, including the one I'm trying to get rid of, all equal up to about $27,000.
9: $27,000 total. Okay, how much are you guys bringing in every month, between the two of you?
8: Well, that's the tricky part, because I work in the construction industry and I'm a truck driver. I can either get 50 hours a week, 60 hours a week, 70 hours a week. It depends. It's weather depending.
7: Sure. Well, on average, Rob, what would you say?
8: On average, I bring in probably $1,300 to $1,400 a week, and my wife brings in about $600 a week.
9: Okay. Now, for you, do you have more? I mean, just be honest, because we want to help you. Do you have more of the 70-hour weeks, or do you have more?

0: more of the like 30-hour weeks or less?
1: I would say on average, I probably average out between 60 and 65 hours a week.
0: Okay, good. What about her?
1: She's just straight 40.
2: Okay. Okay. So it's about 8,400-ish a month, would you say?
1: Sounds about right, give or take, yeah.
2: Yep. So the thing with the debt consolidation, it may get you a better interest rate because those rent-to-own rates can just be horrible. Mm-hmm. But it doesn't wipe away the debt. You do understand that, right? I mean, you said it'll get it off mm-hmm. my back, but like it still is around. You still have to pay it.
1: Mm-hmm.
2: Yep. So by working that, because it is one of the smaller ones. I mean, it's only $3,000. The other two that you, or the other three you gave us, is larger. I know you have some other ones. But since I would still list out all of the debt. I think you need to look at it on paper, smallest, even if it's a $400 credit card, you know, balance that you keep rolled over month to month, like whatever it is. And you guys start attacking that smallest to largest. That really is probably going to be the most effective way for you all to get out. How much is your rent or mortgage?
1: We pay $1,900 a month in rent.
2: Okay. Because I'm just wondering how much could really be freed up realistically for you guys. I mean, could it be $3,000 to $4,000? And you guys live on nothing, like ramen noodles. Like you are spending no money.
1: We're kind of doing that right now.
2: Okay. And how much?
1: And that's why I was thinking about using my car as a collateral to get this loan.
2: Because if you free up $4,000 next month, Rob, you could pay off the $3,000. Like, I'm not saying you necessarily do that in that order, but like, where is this margin going?
0: Yeah, do you have kids?
1: I got two.
0: Okay, are they in daycare?
1: No, they're both high schoolers and take up quite a bit of money because of the school activities they're in.
0: Okay, so let's stop there because I'm glad you said that, because I'm looking at this. I'm going, okay, based off the numbers you gave, you're making around $7,800, $7,600 a month. If we take out the $1,900 for rent and mortgage, we take out the $1,300 for the rent to own. You said the truck was somewhere around $200, so we take that out. There's still a lot of margin there, $4,300 of margin.
1: $200 a week.
0: $200 a week. Okay, so I'll take out the rest. Yep. And then, but I'm still seeing $3,700 of margin. What's your wife's truck payment?
1: $200 a month. And then we actually have some collections that I've been paying on.
0: Okay.
1: That are in monthly payment as well, ranging anywhere from.
0: Okay. So those are two. There's two things that I see that you can do immediately that's going to help. Number one, I want you to go through your budget with a fine tooth comb because you've given me your biggest expenses and you still have a lot of margin after those biggest expenses. You mentioned having kids that are in sports and this and that. You've got to put some boundaries around that. If you're telling me that your main priority is I want to pay off this $27,000 debt, then that means the kids have to know their main priority is not all the sports and all the activities and all the this and that. Sure, maybe they play sports, but you've got to put boundaries on some of the other things around that. And so you guys are going to have to really tighten this for a short period of time in order to make it right. And then the stuff that's in collections, stop paying minimum payments and just settle it.
2: Yes.
0: And just stack up your money and say, if the debt, the collections debt is for $800, say I can give you $200 to call it done. I can give you $300 to call it done. And don't whittle away at it because it's just going to take forever doing that. Stuff's already, it's already been charged off. It's already a bad debt. Just settle it, get it in writing beforehand, and then those are cleared out. How many of those do you have?
1: About 10, 11.
0: What do they total?
1: One of them totals about 7,000?
0: Yeah, about, or 700?
1: About 7,000.
0: Okay.
1: It's another three line of credits. One is about $3,500, one is about $1,100, the other one is about another $25,000 to $3,000. And they've already stopped calling us and everything on that one. And then I've got a couple other ones that one is $2,300 and another one is $2,600. And those I'm making minimum payments on. And
2: yep. Okay, so it's more than $27,000.
0: Yeah, way more.
2: So Rob, here's
1: what we calculated was $27,000.
2: Okay, well, with the car loan of 18, and or and 14, you got 22,000 there.
1: Well, we didn't calculate my truck into that debt.
3: I don't know why not, because it's still debt. Here's what I've calculated so far. You've got $39,526,000 of debt. That's including your rent to own, your truck, your wife's truck, and these the few collections that you named off. You told me you had 10, but you only named off 1, 2, 3, 4 in detail. So you probably have more than 39,000. My guess is maybe closer to 50,000.
2: So Rob, here's the deal. You guys are going to have a massive emotional switch.
3: Yep.
2: The whole family. Like, we're sitting down tonight and it's like, kids, there's no Christmas. They're like, we're doing nothing for one solid year. Cuz Rob, if you for one solid year, if you put $4,000 and you pay off debt,
3: yes,
2: 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Like, you know, when you stop it and you go intense the other direction, you can be out. You really could be out.
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0: Your feedback on the show is very helpful to us and our team. So make sure to leave a comment below from where you're listening or watching. And subscribe to all of our channels and even send the episode out to a friend that may need it. If you're thinking about somebody in your head and say, huh, they probably enjoy this. Go ahead and send it their way. All right, let's go to Gretchen in New York City. Hi, Gretchen. Welcome to the show.
1: Hello. Thank you for taking my call.
0: Yes, absolutely. How can we help?
1: Well, I am a single woman that is 72, almost 73 years old. I am retired, but have been working in my field as a contractor post-retirement. And I just lost that contract that, you know, the federal government thing, and it's done. And so I'm vacillating between panicking and trying to get another job soon or enjoying my retirement and my grandchildren. And I just don't know if I'm okay or if I'm trying to talk myself into it or if I'm not, and I should go out and find another job really quick.
0: Okay. Well, how much do you have in retirement savings that you would live off of?
1: I have my Social Security and my small pension I live off of, plus, you know, I was working. Well, I have those continuing to come in. And then I have a an IRA that I have not yet drawn on, but my minimum requirement is coming up soon. And I was going to, my birthday's in January, and I was going to start drawing on it in January.
0: How much is in the IRA?
1: $272,000.
0: Okay. And what is your RMDs with that?
1: How much I don't know the answer to that.
0: How much they're going to force you to draw out? Okay.
1: I have to take. But I know that I already talked to my financial advisor, and we decided I would take $18,000 pre-tax, about $1,500 a month, to augment my Social Security and my pension.
2: How much is Social Security and how much is pension per month?
1: My Social Security is just a couple dollars shy, like $50 or so dollars shy of $3,000.
2: Okay.
1: No, that's not right. I just lied about that. That's pre-tax. I have it taxed.
2: Okay.
1: It's about 20. My total with my small pension is that amount. I'm about $29.50 with both my pension and my Social Security.
2: Gotcha.
0: Okay, gotcha.
2: And what is it? How are you living? Are you in a mortgage? Is the house paid on? Do you still have payments? Tell us about your living situation.
1: I have a mortgage. I have $140,000 left on the mortgage. It's kind of a new house for me. I bought it a couple of years ago. Mm-hmm. And I don't have a lot of debt, but I've got a little. Well, I have debt, but I have about $5,000 on an interest-free loan left on some improvements I did to the house when I first moved in. And I have enough money in savings that if I don't pay it off monthly, I can make sure it's paid off by its term date, which is March of
2: 2017. What is in savings? What liquid cash do you have?
1: My liquid cash is about $14,000.
2: Okay, so we'll call that your emergency fund. So I just want to make sure we're not leaving anything out. It's just, it's the $217 in the IRA. It's your Social Security and pension, $2,900.
1: No, $272,000.
2: Okay, I'm glad I checked.
1: An IRA, about $14,000 in savings.
2: The mortgage and the $5,000 loan.
1: And one other big thing.
2: What?
1: I bought a car.
2: Oh, girl. Come on now. What did you spend on this car?
1: Oh, I was working. I was traveling.
2: That means you spent a lot.
1: I did. I bought a brand new car. I wanted a hybrid. It's a Subaru Forester, a 25. And I have a car payment on it. And, you know, I must say in my defense that I keep my cars forever, and I thought it would be my last car at this age.
2: Yes, but it's going to that car. Yeah. If you keep that car, that's going to keep you from retiring when you want to.
0: How much is the loan total? How much did you take out?
1: I owe about $29,000 on it still, and my payments are $635.
2: So... Gretchen, I love you. We got to make a change, girlfriend. We got to make a change because the work that you're doing now how long could you do this job realistically, assuming you have good health?
3: I have great health. That's the thing. I actually like working.
2: Mm-hmm.
3: Keeps me busy. But, you know, being home, I mean, I like being home, too.
2: Yeah.
3: I have grandkids and stuff.
0: Sure. How much were you making chickens, before you got laid off, Gretchen? How much were you making?
3: So far this year, well, last year in 2025, I made $47,500.
0: Okay.
3: And this year I was poised to make more if I had worked a year out, probably about 65.
2: I'm not going to lie. I have some worries. My worries are the debt, number one. I don't love you going into a retirement with $272,000 and debt payments, because it's just, it hurts my heart to know that you would be pulling from your IRA and then taking that money to pay off a car loan. That hurts my ever loving
0: mm-hmm,
2: soul.
0: Mm-hmm.
2: And so,
3: I don't want to do that.
2: But that's essentially what you would be doing. So I see a couple of things that have to happen. We've got to pay off this debt, or we've got to downsize this car significantly. Maybe a $15,000 car, not a $30,000, something like that.
3: Yeah, I know that was a bit of a misstep. I thought I'd still be working, but at this point, I'm only 1 year into the loan, and I don't know if I'd get my money back.
0: You may not. You may be under just a little bit.
3: I don't want to lose money on the car.
2: Yes, but you're losing money. The longer you keep it, it's going to continue to depreciate, number one. And you bought a brand new car, and that is going to depreciate quickly. And so there's just part of this that we call over here, it's kind of just a stupid tax. When you do something and you later on realize what it costs you, you go, oh my gosh, I wish I hadn't done that. But it's spilled milk. We can't go back. But the truth is, what I really want to know is, between the pension, you have to take those required minimum distributions.
3: I have to start taking it.
2: Do you need, let's see here. Oh boy. I'm worried for you without having an income.
0: I know. I would say, Gretchen, I would probably be working another couple of years.
3: It's okay. That's what I wanted. That's exactly why I called you, because, you know, I'm talking in my head to myself, mm-hmm. sometimes on the left side and sometimes on the right. And I'm like, well, maybe I can just be more frugal. With my shopping.
2: You need to.
3: I'm not much of a big shopper. My big stores are.
2: But let me, Ace Gretchen, Hardware, I'm going to give you clear homework, Gretchen. This is your homework.
3: Yeah.
2: You need to find a new job, because unfortunately you need to work. And I want you to have some earned income, because I still want you investing. I still want you putting away in a Roth IRA as long as you can, because you need as much money as you can get your hands on. And I'm going to tell you this. I don't necessarily think you're going to take my advice, but you can't have a $600 car payment every month. You just can't. I think you need to get out of the car that you have, and I would take some of the $14,000 liquid, and I would buy myself a cash car.
0: Yes, because Gretchen, our rule of thumb is that you should not have anything with wheels and motors that's more than half of your annual income.
2: Yeah,
0: and you made $47,000 and took a $30,000 car, so it is too much car for your life.
3: Well, that was just I was also counting in the other $3,000 a month that I was getting from Social Security.
2: That puts you at 51, and it still doesn't fit.
3: Yeah, that is not. You're right.
2: So
3: I wait till my car dies, and then I have to buy a car.
2: Let's sell the car that you have. The longer you wait to sell car that you have, the more likely that you have to possibly be upside down on it. So it'd be my homework this week, and I'm going car shopping. I have $14,000 or $15,000 that I have to spend, and I'm getting a new car. I'm selling the one I have, and I'm getting a new one. And so that is going to free up a lot of margin, $600. And now we can get at paying off this $5,000 loan. That's thing three on your list. And if you do that, now we have actual margin. We can start to invest a little on the side. Plus, we're having an income coming soon, hopefully.
0: Yes, yep, yes, yes. And have that flowing. And Gretchen, remember too, a good rule of thumb is your investments double every 7 years without you even touching them. So in 7 years, that could be close to $600,000 in your IRA, right? I know you're going to be taking some money out, but you're also hopefully putting some money back in. But it will start to grow over time, which is a good thing in your situation, so that you can retire. But the next couple of years, it's probably going to be some working.
2: Oh, yeah.
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10: This is a Fox News alert. Close to landfall. I'm Lisa Lacerra. Category 3 Hurricane Isaias moving ashore in the Florida Panhandle. As hurricane force winds and heavy rains already impacting the Gulf, Fox Weather's Robert Ray is in Destin, Florida.
11: After landfall, that doesn't mean we're even remotely out of the woods here. As a matter of fact, the backside of these storms, when they come in, often are more furious than landfalls. And we are on what is called the dirty side, okay? The east side with that heavy whip. Counter twist rolling in with all the rains and the winds, the ebb and flow of this hurricane. Not only that, after the landfall, this all moves into Alabama, north and panhandle into the state of Georgia. Tornadoes are in play, flash flooding.
10: Florida Governor Ron DeSantis.
12: We've got over 16,000 utility workers staged. As soon as the storm passes, they will go in with power restoration. We have National Guard, State Guard, all of our state agencies, as well as locals that are staged for search and rescue, should that be necessary.
10: Once Isaias comes ashore, it's expected to weaken and be downgraded to a tropical storm by tomorrow afternoon. Heavy rain forecast as it moves inland, with 4 to 8 inches or even more expected through the weekend from southern Alabama to southwestern Georgia. President Trump rallying in upstate Syracuse, New York, in support of Bruce Blakeman, who's running for governor.
13: With your vote just 25 days from now, New York is going to defeat radical left governor Kathy Hochul.
10: The president again telling the crowd to pretend that he is on the ballot. Authorities in the UAE say a Fly Dubai co-pilot who attacked a captain on a flight to Tel Aviv last month intended to crash the plane into Israel's main airport terminal and says the Omani national aimed to cause maximum casualties and drew inspiration from the 9/11 attacks. 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
14: WMBD Radio, local news. I'm Lance Pry. A man was injured after being attacked by a group of men and carjacked. Thursday night on West Martin, an unidentified 46-year-old man says he was taking items from his vehicle when a group of 6 to 7 men attacked him. He said that he was physically beaten by the group, with one of them stealing his keys. Many of the suspects stole the victim's vehicle while the others fled on foot. If you know something, call Crime Stoppers or Peoria Police. It's the end of an era at Peoria's 182nd Airlift Wing. It's the last time a C-130H Hercules took off from the base. The Illinois National Guard said the C-130H mission came to a close this week after 22 years at the base. The C-130H dates back to 1956. The reason for this, the 182nd Airlift Wing is transitioning to the new generation C-130J Super Hercules. Aerospace Global reports the C-130J Super Hercules outperforms the legacy aircraft with 6 powerful engines instead of the 4, modern digital systems, and higher performance metrics. Tazewell County voters will decide if they want a 1% sales tax next month. Morton School District Superintendent Joe Sanders said the $22 million raised would be focused on school facilities, school safety and security, and mental health resources. More news in 30 minutes or as it breaks. And always, WMBDRadio.com.
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16: The 25 News First Alert forecast calls for another warm afternoon across central Illinois, with temperatures climbing into the 80s under mostly sunny skies. Now tonight, expect mostly clear skies, light winds, and mild temperatures. Now we're also tracking the remnants of Hurricane Isaias, but the chances for meaningful rainfall across central Illinois remain low through the weekend. I'm 25 News First Alert meteorologist Kimberly Gomez for WMBD Radio.
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0: Welcome back to The Ramsey Show, the Fairwinds Credit Union Studio. I'm Rachel Cruz with Jay Borshaw. We are answering your questions about life and money. So give us a call at 888-825-5225. Up next, we have Phil in Louisville, Kentucky. Hi, Phil. Welcome to the show.
25: Hey, how you guys doing?
0: We're doing great. How can we help?
25: I was curious. Got a question. My wife and I recently retired, and we've got a 25-year-old son who everything's great except for, I guess he's a little bit delayed to launch, and about 2 months ago, he finally got a job. You know, after not having one for years. And my wife and I's only difference is really in anything is she is of the opinion that we should continue to pay for all sorts of things, rent and everything. Like,
0: why?
25: And her position is that, you know, she grew up very poor and ended up being very successful. And she wants him to not experience any of those things that she did. And I'm of the opposite opinion. I think that a little bit of struggle is healthy, and especially for a young man growing up.
2: Where has his struggle lied? Where did he struggle?
25: That's a good question. He hasn't really. You know, he hasn't really. He's been very well taken care of for sure. That's why we have that difference there. You know.
2: Yeah, I think you know. This pains me so, and I can tell that it bothers you. One of the things that I'd want to highlight if I were talking with your wife is, you know, she's kind of projecting her own experience on him, and that's not his experience at all. You said she grew up poor. He has not been poor a day in his life. And it sounds like she
0: became successful.
2: She worked hard
0: the struggle.
2: Out of the struggle.
0: Yes.
2: And look what it afforded her. And he hasn't worked yet until it looks like 2 months ago he got his first job. So yeah. I would really push back on the reasoning there. And then the second thing, and I'm saying this because I hope that you play this call for her. The second thing that really bothers me about this is every day that she says to a 25-year-old or a 24 or a 23-year-old, I'll cover you, I'll take care of it, you don't have to work, it's too hard out there for you. She is stealing bits of his confidence from him because she's saying you can't make it, and I don't think you can do it on your own, so why try? That's the message that she's sending.
25: That's what I've really tried. It's just trying to find that. I was kind of worried, am I being too strict or something, because it was, you know, I mean, we obviously have, you know, quite a bit of a capability to help him, you know, saying no. And we have, you know, a good bandwidth, being too strict or something, which I don't think it is, but I think she definitely does.
2: It's not, I mean,
0: it's not being strict. It's actually loving your adult child to be an adult. This is what this is what the world is. And Jade is right. Every moment that you guys continue to step in and save him over and over and over and again, the
25: hurts him.
0: Yeah, well, and it's and the level of entitlement that really starts to grow of what he's going to expect. I was hearing someone say this the other day, and I thought it was so brilliant. She was talking about kids and entitlement, but she said kids that are entitled, they have a fear of frustration because they've never...
2: I heard that.
0: Because they never have been able to cope with frustration. The moment frustration enters, a parent comes in and solves the frustration so the little child doesn't feel frustrated. Then they grow up to be an adult. And she gave the example of being at the ticket counter at American Airlines. And
2: flipping
0: they're like,
2: out.
0: Well, I'm a medallion backflip silver member. How am I not upgraded? And you're frustrated. They're frustrated. Somebody fix my life. Somebody step in and fix this because I can't cope with my own frustration. You've literally... He emotionally... economically is like a 12-year-old Phil. Like that that's the son. You know what I mean? And no woman is gonna find that very attractive.
25: I agree with you there. That's not been my experience for sure.
0: Yes. So what do the conversations with you and your wife look like, Phil? Because you sound like a very nice guy. You sound very level headed. But she, I guess, has a lot of passion about this because her way is won so far.
25: Yeah, I mean, this is literally the only issue we've ever had. I mean, we're very agreeable and accommodating on almost every other front. But she just, I think it's a natural, like, it almost feels like a natural, like, reaction. I don't know, because she just does it. She always finds a way to justify, she'll take care of it. She'll intervene.
2: Is he an only child?
25: Yeah, he is.
2: Mm. Yeah, I just... Obviously, I feel like we're going past you. We're speaking past you and speaking to her because I think you understand it, Phil. I think you know what must be done. The hard part is getting her on board. What are your conversations like with your son? Because this is the other road. If you can't get your wife to say, hey, agree with me that we're kicking, you know, little Johnny out, then now you can go to Johnny and say, hey, you know, here's what I'm experiencing. And here's what I want for you. And I would love if you took the initiative for yourself.
0: Mm-hmm.
25: Yeah.
2: You know?
25: Yeah, I think in the past, he was been much, much, much younger. And he kind of played us probably, you know, I mean, he was a teenager and back in the day and that sort of thing. And he played it against us. You know, of course, he wants it all. But I'm hopeful, you know, first job, really, you know, just a couple of months in here. But maybe...
0: Yeah,
25: get some real world experience out there and then maybe
0: and there needs to be a written timeline of, okay, you know, you don't have to kick them out tonight, but you guys need to look and say, okay, by January 15th, you're going to have your own apartment. By, you know what I mean? Like here are some timelines because it's good for him. And Phil, I mean, for your wife too, I'm like, for you guys to be on the same page, yes, is very ideal, but it also doesn't sound like you rarely step in and just say like, hey, this is harming our child.
2: Right.
0: Like,
2: this is not putting in a pool or not. This is like a big deal.
0: Yeah. This is failure to launch. This is Matthew McConaughey. I mean, like this is the story. Like this is literally playing out right in front of us and it doesn't end well. It doesn't end well.
25: Right.
0: So the frustrations, the struggles, all of that has to happen in life. Right. And people have it at different degrees, But you are not immune to suffering in life. You're going to get it one way or the other. He's either going to feel it, you know, once he's married and his marriage is hard, or parenting is hard, or his job is hard. He has to have some level of endurance, and you have to experience that. And by just buffering, putting pillows around him his whole life, isn't going to do that.
2: Rachel, I love that you said that. And I want to double click on that, because it's so true. Pain is so necessary. And the more you feel, your tolerance for it grows, and you can handle more of it. But we both had babies. You know, when that epidural hits, and you're like, okay, you're feeling good. But then if it wears off and that pain hits you all at once, you're like, I can't function. I've never had to function under these circumstances before. But if you let the pain build little by little by little, you can actually learn to adapt. You learn to cope with it. You learn to push through it.
0: And it creates, you know, perseverance, character, hope. Scripture talks about like there's a progression in life. And if you don't allow people to go through those progressions, they don't get to be who they were meant to be. I mean, like the fullness of who they are. And so, Phil, Phil's wife, if you're watching or listening to us, we love you. But let 25-year-old, let him go.
2: Let him go.
0: Let him
2: go. Cut him loose.
0: He'll find a great woman. Hopefully get married. Maybe have babies. He'll get grandbabies out of us.
2: God willing.
1: On the next Markley Van Camp and Robin show.
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0: Well, if you have worked hard and gotten yourself out of debt, if you have a fully funded emergency fund and you are baby steps four and beyond, we want to hang out and celebrate with you. We are going to be on a cruise for an entire week in March, and it is the Live Like No One Else cruise, March 14th through the 21st. And we will all be on it. Jade, myself, George, John Deloney, Dave Ramsey, Sharon Ramsey's going to be there. Some of our families are coming, and it's going to be a fantastic time. We did this, I guess, about a year and a half ago was the first one, and we've recorded shows. There's Smart Money Happy Hour. We recorded that. And it is just a excellent week to not only just enjoy some, you know, R&R for sure, but also, I mean, we have so much content, so many sessions. There's something constantly going on the boat that is Ramsey-esque, if you will, and we're excited to hang out with you. So make sure to reserve your cabin because they are selling out. So make sure to grab one if you go to ramseysolutions.com/events. Again, the cruise is March 14th through the 21st. We'd love to see you there. All right, let's go to Mike in Chicago. Hi, Mike. Welcome to the show.
1: Hi, how's it going? Thanks for having me.
0: Yes, absolutely. How can we help?
1: So I'm 27 years old. You know, recently this year we bought a home, and you know, I do have a full-time career, but I'm in about, you know, with the business debt around $650K. So wanted to know like a realistic timeline on when we, you know, or when I can see myself being debt-free. You know, I would like to be, you know, before I enter my 30s, but I don't know if that's, you know, quite practical or not.
0: Okay, so the $650,000, I mean, it is your debt because you signed for it, but it's technically, quote unquote, with the business, correct?
1: Oh, that's combined. So that's some of it's, majority of it's actually the mortgage. You know, there's some of that at the business.
2: Okay, so the business, what's the mortgage?
1: Mortgage is around $420,000.
2: Okay. And then the rest on the business, is this just, are you a sole proprietor? Do you have partners? Explain that a little bit more.
1: Yeah, sure. So that's a sole proprietorship. You know, it's an auto sales business. So that debt is actually around $150,000.
0: Okay.
1: And then the rest of that is $85,000 or $90,000 on a student loan debt. And then the remaining $40,000 or so is personal and also some family debt.
0: Okay, gotcha. And how much are you making a year?
1: So full-time employed is around $95,000.
2: What about your wife?
1: Wife, she's actually finishing up some of her exams in her school for optometry program, so
2: wow.
1: She's currently not working yet.
0: Yeah. Okay. When will she start working?
1: Probably in about a year.
0: Okay.
2: And will she have student loans to add to the pile?
1: No student loans on her end.
0: Okay. Great. What will be her starting salary out when she starts? Do you know?
1: Yeah, probably $140K.
0: Okay, that's great. Awesome. But that'll be in about a year, you said, right?
1: Yes, correct.
0: Okay. Yeah. Perfect.
2: So you just bought the house, the 420. I'm assuming you guys saved up a decent chunk of money to put down on that. How did you do this? How were you able to do that so quickly? Because if you were able to do a sizable chunk there, I'm thinking let's apply that same force to paying off this debt.
1: Yeah, sure. I mean, I would love to, you know, apply that same principle. Unfortunately, on that end, that was a lot of my wife's savings. You know, majority of the down payment was from her end.
0: Okay.
1: And I had a small part to play with it, you know, while I'm pretty heavily invested in the business. So, you know, trying to grow that. So, yeah.
2: Okay. So the only way we're, you know, your initial question was like, what's a realistic timeline to get out of debt? And I think the first thing that you have to decide is how important is it to you? Like how intensely do you want to move? Because what I'm kind of hearing is that it's you've easily pushed it to the side whenever it feels like you want something else more. Well, we want to do the house, we'll push the debt to the side. I want to do this business, I'll push the debt to the side. And so if you're ready to get intense, then it's going to mean some sacrifice. And I just don't know if that's what you're looking to do right now.
1: Yeah, no, I think that's, you know, if it does require, you know, a lifestyle change, you know, that's something that we are open to. I wouldn't say that we're necessarily, you know, lavish, you know, spenders or anything, but I know obviously the mortgage is a big chunk of that, which of course we can eliminate that at any time if we wanted to. But then the business, obviously, that needs to continue, right? That has to, you know, operations and expenses have to continue on that. And then, you know, savings and the student loans, it's just hard to really tackle all that, you know, with at least the income that I'm on at the moment.
2: Yeah. After you pay yourself from the business and, you know, obviously operating costs, how much margin is left for you to start tackling the business debt?
1: You know, at the moment, you know, with being my income only, it's probably $1,000 or $2,000 to spare, really. You know, you know, I do know when my wife starts working that might change a little bit. And also, you see with the business, it's pretty seasonal, so it's up and down. In the summertime season, business is good. In the wintertime, it kind of slows down a little bit.
2: What kind of business is it?
1: It's an auto sales business, the car dealer.
2: Okay. So what did you project when you took out this loan? What did you project on how quickly you could have the debt paid back?
1: Is this in regards to the mortgage or the business loan?
2: The business.
1: The business is worth, you know, more than what the debt is owed to it. So if I, for example, wanted to kind of eliminate that debt, it's just a matter of, you know, liquidating the business and kind of clearing that. But
2: I think you missed the first question I asked you earlier. I said after you pay yourself in the business, after operating costs and all that, how much margin is left in the business that you're reinvesting? How much profit is there?
1: Oh, right.
2: And you said
1: so
2: one. You said 1 or 2,000.
1: Oh no, sorry, I misunderstood that. So in terms of the actual margin on what I'm reinvesting, that's probably closer to 3,000 to 4,000, you know, profit per month.
2: So there's no way that business is worth more than the debt. You're not making any profit hardly. Okay. So, okay. So yeah, what I would be doing if I were you is I would have to find the right balance between what you're reinvesting into the business to grow it versus what you're doing to actively pay off debt.
0: Mm-hmm.
2: I would be very aggressive towards paying off the debt right now because that, even though it's the business, it's affecting you because you're a sole proprietor. And side of it, until your wife starts working, I mean, you've got to be going hard in the paint because 95 is a fine salary, but when you hold it up to all of this debt, suddenly it shrinks
1: right.
2: it, and it doesn't feel like. So that's the shovel to hole ratio that you've got to go and really work through at this point.
0: Yeah, I think I would have the two different goals. I wouldn't be thinking about the mortgage right now, Mike. I think in the business side, I'd be throwing as much money that's coming in, you know, after retained earnings and everything, I'd be throwing it at that debt. So on the business side, be working on getting that out of debt. And then from the personal side, you know, you guys have that 40 and the $85,000 student loan. I mean, I would be in the practice of not continuing to up lifestyle and throwing that extra. If you have $1,000 to $2,000, be throwing it at that. You won't pay all of it off by the time your wife starts working, but you guys will have, you know, get a chunk down. I mean, hopefully, I mean, it'd be great if you got it down to 20,000, you know, in the personal loan side. And then when she starts working, my goal would be that we do not count her income at all. Her income,
1: right.
0: I mean, if it hits the account, it is
2: good
0: going
2: idea.
0: Straight yep. back out, and it's going to be to pay off this debt. Because you guys then, at that point, could get all of this cleaned up in a year and a half, including the business debt, if you use some of her income. I just want you to be in good business practices to be in a place, because you kind of made a comment of like, well, we, you know, for operating expenses and all that, you just have to have the debt rolling. And you don't. Your business 100% could be debt-free. We teach small businesses every day here through Entree Leadership about how to get to this place where they are in a cash flow position and they're not, they don't have a bank in their ear, you know, talking about loans. So.
2: Yeah.
0: So on the business side, I would be getting out of debt, but create some good practices around that. Because once your wife's salary hits in a year, I don't want you to wait for a year, but when it hits, that's going to be pretty life-changing if you guys allow it to. And that's the thing, Mike, is what's going to be built between you all, between now and then, is a full year of character building and learning to live a certain way.
2: It's an identity shift.
0: Yes. And
2: total.
0: And then you're almost immune to this new income until everything is paid off and there's some savings in the bank. But if you hold on the line, we'll get you maybe one of our Entree Leadership books, Build a Business, and then we'll give you Total Money Makeover too. Just walking through the baby steps, because you guys are at that point that if you want to make the decision, like what Jade said, if you want to do it, you can do it. It's just going to be, it's a heavy lift, but you guys, it's very, you're very, very capable of doing it. And we see people like with your numbers all the time.
2: Yes.
0: And they make a decision to do it. So that's going to be up to you guys.

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1: 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Cast of characters. Dave Johnson's going to be gone, but we will talk to Chris Setti from the Greater Peoria Economic Development Council. We got Music Monday with Mark. We got a weekend to recap. We got a White Sox victory to celebrate.
2: Oh, it better be a victory or I'm going to be all crabby.
1: And then, of course, we have to talk about incessantly the Bears and Packers.
2: Oh, that Bears too. Big double win.
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4: This is a Fox News alert. I'm Tom Rigotti. Hurricane Isaias is a Category 2 storm as it makes landfall in the western Florida panhandle this hour. Fox Weather's Robert Ray is in Destin.
5: Here we go again on cue with these heavy winds coming through here in Destin and the rain as well. So you got to brace yourself. We are on high ground on the second floor of a parking garage. We started to feel some of that storm surge come in over the beach. We all had to retreat from that. A bunch of jellyfish actually got pushed up on the white sands.
4: Mandatory evacuations were ordered for low-lying areas. Isaias is forcing a change in travel plans for President Trump.
6: President Trump says it's important to have first responders, law enforcement, and others focused on the impending storm. So he is scrapping plans to attend Saturday night's college football game between Alabama and Georgia in Tuscaloosa.
4: That's Fox's Jared Halpert. 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
7: WMBD Radio Local News. I'm Lance Pride. The Peoria City Council is considering a new animal control program to address feral cat problem here in Peoria. At a meeting this week, the council reviewed the Trap, Neuter, Vaccinate, Return program. It's already in place in several parts of Peoria County. Peoria County Animal Protection Services is asking the council for permission to do it in the city. The process would allow the cats to live out their lives without creating more cats. The Peoria Fire Department is reporting a vehicle fire at a North Valley garage caused about $75,000 in damage. The original report said damages were about $50,000. Captain Cornell Brooks said the fire on Bryan Street happened Thursday at an automotive garage north of Interstate 74. When crews arrived, they found smoke billowing from the rear of the single-story building. When they entered, they saw the vehicle ablaze. It was quickly put out, but unfortunately, there was damage to the building. No one was injured, and the cause of the fire was deemed accidental. An outdoor gathering space is bringing renewed purpose to Peoria's Campus Town District. The Campus Town Parklet opened Thursday to fanfare. The parklet is located on West Main Street and is designed to provide a welcoming space for Bradley University students, faculty, Peoria residents, and visitors to get together. More news in 30 minutes or as it breaks, and always at WMBDRadio.com.
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10: The 25 News First Alert forecast calls for another warm afternoon across central Illinois, with temperatures climbing into the 80s under mostly sunny skies. Now tonight, expect mostly clear skies, light winds, and mild temperatures. Now we're also tracking the remnants of Hurricane Isaias, but the chances for meaningful rainfall across central Illinois remain low through the weekend. I'm 25 News First

0: 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With that forward nose design, any debris that comes down hits the nose, drops off, and misses the gutter totally.
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0: Next, we have Michael in New Haven, Connecticut. Hi, Michael. Welcome to the show.
1: Hi. Thank you for taking my call. Just wanted to, my wife and I just paid off our mortgage today, and we're both in our 40s, so.
2: Wow.
0: Oh, my gosh. We should have done a debt-free screen, yeah. Michael.
2: That's crazy.
1: Yeah. Woohoo.
0: Yeah. Woohoo. Yeah. Paid off your house. That's incredible.
1: Yeah. She's 42. I'm 46.
2: Whoa. How much was that? What did that total?
1: Today's payout was 109. The original mortgage was like 240.
2: Wow. That's so cool, Michael.
0: How much is the house worth?
1: The house is worth about 440, 450.
0: Okay. Good for you guys. Amazing. That's all right.
2: Awesome.
0: So, sorry, we're going off. We're just so excited for you.
2: Yeah,
0: okay.
2: You can't just speak past that.
0: Yep. Paid off the mortgage today. No biggie. How can we help?
1: So, we have an emergency fund right now that's about $120,000, and we have about $500,000 in our 401ks collectively. And we're working on about a $230,000 to $250,000 annual salary between the two of us.
2: So cool. So good.
1: Yeah, so we're in a good position. We have a 401k index fund and like a Fidelity taxable account. So I'm just trying to figure out with all this extra now disposable income, you know, what should we do? Should we be looking at something else that I'm not thinking of, or add more to the index fund and less in the emergency fund?
2: Yeah, I mean, this is, first off, let's just start by saying this is a good problem to have. To have yeah. So much margin that you're like, I don't know what to do with it all. That's so good. You guys are killing it. Baby steps millionaires. So just, gosh, kudos to you all around. So what is the amount of margin that we're dealing with? Because, I mean, obviously, I'm assuming you're investing the 15% and this is going above and beyond that. So how much margin do you have to work with?
1: So we're investing our 15% in the 401k, and then we just have whatever like disposable income that we can put into this taxable account. Or, I mean, because now we wouldn't have any bills essentially except our normal everyday bills.
2: Right. So how much margin do you have to play
0: with? Put into that a taxable account, that brokerage per month? What would you say?
1: Per month? I mean, I would say, I don't know, $5,000 to $10,000 a month.
2: Yeah. Okay.
0: That's great.
2: So mm-hmm. I'm just wondering, I can tell you the things I'd be thinking of. I'd be very intentional that now that you guys are at this phase, because obviously you guys have buckled down in order to do this, I'd be making sure that you're enjoying some of this money, that all this margin is not just going directly towards hoarding or saving. Saving is very good, but if you're not living and enjoying your life, then it crosses a weird barrier. So make sure that you're enjoying, you're taking some vacations, you're being very generous, you're doing those things. And then I'd probably do some sort of a split. I don't know if you said that you're maxing out all of the available retirement that you have, but if you are not, I would kind of split it, and I would maybe do more to the retirement if you can, if you've got I don't know if you're each maxing out your 401ks, if there's any sort of after tax that you have available, if you're each maxing out your Roth IRAs, that sort of thing, or your backdoor Roth IRAs. If there's more retirement accounts, I would still mm-hmm. go there, and then I would put a percentage to the brokerage, because my guess is, I don't know, if you ever want to retire early or if you ever want to take your foot off the gas in some perspective, you've got a big chunk of money that's not earmarked for 59 and a half.

0: Yeah, because you guys each could invest around $25,000 in your 401ks, and then I think it's $7,500 into your Roth. So I'm with Jade. If you can take some good, have those accounts and max those out, then anything above that, I mean, they have, mega backdoor, all of these other things. But there's a part of me that, because you guys are still so young, you may want to get to some of this money before 59 and a half. And so I would say, yes, maxing out the retirement and then putting whatever's left in that brokerage. I mean, that's what my, I mean, I'll tell you, Michael, that's what we've done, my husband and I. That's kind of our goal, is to max out retirement accounts. And we even do like an HSA. Like, we'll find like little things that we can do here and there. But then everything else goes into a brokerage account. And then out of that account is where we have had some goals. And so I would say that for you and your wife, like, hey, what is the next goal? Is it a big giving goal? Is it a we want to put in a pool one day, or we want to upgrade houses and pay, like, I don't know what it is, but whatever that next goal is for me, having that money. I don't know if you're a spender or a saver, Michael, but I know for as it's are
1: He
0: you
1: sounds like a saver.
0: you're are you is your wife the spender?
2: I plead the fifth.
0: Okay. You know what? It's
2: Yes.
0: okay. You don't have to be anonymous to be a spender. I'm a spender. You can still be responsible and be a spender. I just know for my personality, if I just keep dropping money in accounts, I've told Winston this, it almost demotivates me in a sense, because I'm like, it just feels like this black hole that I'm like, am I ever going to see that money? Are we ever going to like use it? I don't know. Like, why? Like, what are we doing?
1: For sure.
0: So having something earmarked that you're working towards, I know for me, always feels better emotionally to be like, okay, this is what we're doing, this is where we're heading towards. And again, you guys get creative with it. Like, it doesn't, we've even done some fun giving stuff, especially last calendar year. That was like a big thing for us. It's like, we're going to do some great, some big giving, and it was goals for us, these earmarked things, and it was amazing. It was so fun. But have something that you guys are working towards, Michael. That's what I would encourage you guys to do.
2: Okay.
0: Yep.
2: I greatly appreciate it. Thank you. And we are excited. So we even took a picture in the bank in the lobby after we paid off our mortgage today.
0: Oh, that's awesome.
1: That's really cool.
0: I've heard people say, I wonder if this was your experience. We've had people that do their debt-free screen when they pay off their mortgage, and they're like, it was a little uneventful. They're like, I expected when we turned in that last payment
1: For something to
0: that there'd be
1: happen.
0: balloons, or that people were like, the staff would have confetti and like celebrate with us. And they're like, and
1: That's
0: no
1: wild.
0: one really did anything. What did it feel different for you guys, Michael? Like, did it feel great, or was it a little uneventful? Like, how did you guys experience it?
2: No, it felt like butterflies in our stomach, and then like the weight of the world was kind of lifted. When we walked out of
0: Oh.
2: there, we were just giving praise to God, saying thank you for everything. And so
0: I love that.
2: it was surreal.
0: That's amazing. That's amazing. Well, y'all have done what a lot of people would say is the impossible in today's world. To have a paid off house is just wild.
1: Amazing.
0: I was in Kansas yesterday, at a speaking event, and I had a couple of women that were kind of coming through the line, and I was talking to them, and they always whisper, which always makes me
1: I
0: laugh.
1: know.
0: They're like, I have a paid off mortgage. I've been following Ramsey for 8 years. And I'm like, girl. She's like, I don't. One of them was like, I don't think I've ever told anybody. Like, there's no one to really
1: Oh,
0: like
1: yeah.
0: tell. She's like, but it's happened. It happens. And so it is like, when you experience people that have walked these steps and they've done it for themselves, like, we're over
1: Yes.
0: here just yapping on the back, behind a desk. Like, but the Michaels of the world, and even some of these women from yesterday, like, you all are the people out there that are listening that are doing it.
1: Yeah.
0: You're doing the hard work. You're getting up. You're having goals. You're choosing to put your money somewhere versus elsewhere. Like, you're making these choices day in and day out to further your financial progress, to get you in a place where Michael is, where he has questions of like, I don't know what to do with $10,000 a month,
1: Listen, I for one love when people share all those big money wins like that, because it should be inspiring for someone who's not quite there yet or nowhere near that. It should be inspiring, not the opposite of
0: That's right.
1: like, oh, this guy's bragging or this guy's no. Like, that lets you know what's possible. They're in their 40s living in Connecticut.
0: Yep.
1: Hello.
0: And doing it. So well done, Michael. And you guys, they followed the Ramsey baby steps. And for some of you that are newer to this plan, it's these simple 7 steps. I say simple because they're easy to understand. They're sometimes hard to do, but you can walk through them. We'll put a link down below, and you can check them out. But everything from saving your first emergency fund all the way through baby step 6, which is paying your house off early, which is what Michael did. And now they're on to baby step 7, which is to continue to build wealth, like we were talking about, continue to invest and be wise, but also live like no one else and give like no one else.
3: 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Hey guys, Dave Ramsey here. 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And we're not just showing up and doing speeches. 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
1: All right. Today's question comes from Travis in Hawaii. He says, is the $1,000 emergency fund and the 3 to 6 month emergency fund two different funds, or does one build on another? Also, are there different are they different from having sinking funds for car purchases, vacations, etc.? All right, Travis, I love this question. It's a fair question. So the $1,000 emergency fund, for anybody who's kind of new to that, that's what we would call baby step one. It's the very first thing that we have people do. Put $1,000 aside. It's just a quick buffer between you and life. It's not the be all end all, because after you pay off your debt in baby step two, You build from that $1,000 up to 3 to 6 months of emergencies. So the idea is that $1,000, it stays put. You know, if you have to use some of it for an emergency, you build it back up, but it stays put throughout baby step two. And then when you hit three, you're going to add to that same fund. So yeah, it does build on itself. Now, how does that differ from a sinking fund? They are very different. And I think that that's a really fair call out. So your emergency fund is sitting there. It is only for emergencies. Emergencies are very clearly defined as things that are completely unforeseen. It's like, wow, this is a surprise. It's something that's completely necessary. I must do it. And then there's usually an urgency to it, which is like, I got to do it now. So that's what emergency funds are for. Whereas sinking funds are things that we know are coming, and we know they're expenses that we can't necessarily cash flow. So it's like, let's kind of start putting up a pool of money for this thing. I know I'm going to need new tires. New tires are $800. Maybe I can't cash flow that. So I'm going to put aside, you know, $150 a month until I have the $800. That is a sinking fund. Now, I think it's fair, Rachel, to say, I feel like in baby step two, I don't like to get too hung up on sinking funds,
0: right?
1: Especially unnecessary ones. Obviously you need tires, that's fine, but vacations and sinking funds for things that you don't really need a sinking fund for,
0: that's right,
1: you can just cash flow it. Please don't do that. It's eating up
0: even
1: too much of your...
0: Even like a car. Like, people are like, well, I'll just put some money aside. I'm like, no, pay off your debt.
1: Yeah, pay off your debt.
0: Yeah. Because if this money is just, if you just have piles of money sitting places, you could be through baby step two so much faster. That is going to free up income because you don't have payments anymore once you're debt-free, to then really fund those sinking funds. So yeah, I'm with you on that.
1: Yeah. And then from there, yeah, once you're out of baby step two, some people, and I think this is a just to each his own, some people like George, he is a sinking fund fanatic.
0: For everything.
1: And
0: for everything.
1: I try to avoid them at all costs.
0: Me too.
1: Don't
0: Jay.
1: Like it.
0: I know.
1: So if you need to do it, do it. But I feel like it makes the budget harder to navigate. That's just me. But do what you want.
0: Yep.
1: And there's the answer to your question, Travis.
0: Yeah, because once you're past baby step three, especially, you know, you'll probably be having a fund that just some extra money is going into that can really catch a lot of those things that we're talking about. Now, if you know you're going to replace a car, that may be a time to be like, okay, we're going to spend X amount. So we need to be putting away, you know, a significant amount each month to get to that car purchase that we're wanting right after baby step three.
1: Yeah.
0: You know, that all can definitely happen. But yeah, all the line items of all of the funds. But I'll give fair ones a shout out, though, because you can have up to 10 high yield savings accounts with them.
1: Wow, that's a
0: and
1: lot.
0: And so, and we've done a couple. We put it our, and we got one for our daughter, earmarked, because she worked some this summer. So I earmarked one for her. But you're right. I think George's probably maxed out all 10 of his.
1: I'll just say this, because I know people wonder how we budget sometimes. When there's margin, and I know this is not, I mean, we haven't had to put anything in the emergency fund in a long time, but it's just margin. It's like, we're going to save this in a high yield. We have a couple of high yields, and one is like for specifically for like home type things. If something pops up that we want to do on the home, it's there. And then the other one is more like a catch-all, but yes. I don't put a line item. This one's for this. This one, you know, this money's for this and that and that. It makes it too complex.
0: Yes. Nope. I'm with you. I hear you. All right. Let's go to Chelsea in New York. Hi, Chelsea. Welcome to the show.
2: Hi, it's nice to meet you.
0: Yes, good to talk to you. How can we help?
2: So I was just wondering the quickest way to help my parents come up with a plan to get out of debt.
0: Okay, yeah. How old are you, Chelsea?
2: I'm 23.
0: 23, awesome. And are your parents asking for a plan to get out of debt? Have they come to you, and have you guys had these discussions, or it's something that you see and you're like, hey, my parents probably should get out of debt.
2: I think I definitely see it a lot more than they probably think they feel it.
0: Yes. So how do you know what's going on? Do they talk about it with you?
2: Yeah, they've asked me and my brother for some help.
1: Okay, that's what I was wondering.
2: I don't know that we really have like a great plan. We've tried.
1: What's causing the hardship? Is it they're not working? They're not working enough, or are they just crazy spenders? What do you see as the pattern?
2: I believe it's crazy spending, but they also have their own businesses, and then. I just think the spending is honestly too high is what causes the problems. But this has been going on for
1: your
2: 30
1: life.
2: Years. But yeah, right now, they're at like $500,000 in debt.
1: Woo!
0: Okay. Is that all consumer debt, or does that include their mortgage?
2: They don't own a home. So it's $300,000 in student loans, about $100,000 in consumer. I say consumer, but it's a mix of consumer and business.
0: Mm-hmm.
2: And then $100,000 in IRS.
1: How do you know all of this? Like, because you have a detailed level of this. How do you know this?
2: I've tried to help gather everything to help them, but it's just very overwhelming.
0: Yeah, for sure. And when they came to your brother and you for help, were they asking about, did they need help financially? Like, hey, will you give us money? Or were they like, hey, we need help making a plan to get out of debt?
2: They need help making a plan.
0: Okay.
2: I've tried to get financial advisors and other things, but I think that they're just so overwhelmed.
0: Yeah. How much do they make a year?
2: Really think straight.
0: Their income, do you know?
2: About $200,000 net.
1: Okay. So there's a good income. Have they begun paying taxes to the IRS? Have they gotten in place like a bookkeeper? Okay. But have they gotten bookkeepers for their business to make sure that they don't get into this mess again?
2: Yes, they have.
1: Okay, that's very good. Well, listen, Chelsea, you're a good daughter, because this is really, really tough. So I would start with having them do some homework. I would have them read the Total Money Makeover, and we'll give you two copies, one for each of them, so they can read it on their own time. And then I would love for you to introduce them to this show, because that's one way that they can start to hear this information over and over. And I would love, because I just think that for them, this is going to be, and I've said this earlier in the show, this is going to be a complete identity shift for them. I would love if they can do that in community. We don't talk about it a whole lot, but we actually offer in-person classes. They're called Financial Peace University. And I would love for you to look on the site and see if there's one near you that you can go with them to and get in a community of other people who are trying to do exactly what your parents are doing, which is pay off debt. And my guess, Chelsea, is that you're also going to learn a lot while you're there, because you're just getting started. I mean, how do your finances look?
2: I mean, I'm in student loan debt from college, and I'm working on higher education too. So I'm not exactly where I'd like to be, but I actually do use a financial advisor from like the Dave Ramsey show back end. And he's awesome. And so that's been super helpful. I've paid off 80,000 of my student loans already.
0: Wow. Great job, Chelsea.
1: Really good.
0: That's amazing. Why do they have 300,000 in student loan debt? Are they parent plus loans, or are they degrees that they each got?
2: Degrees that they got.
0: What was it?
2: So it was a doctorate. They pulled out extra because they weren't working at the time. So I tried to warn against it, but I mean,
0: but they did it. Yeah.
2: I don't know. it's hard. They have a really hard time looking at any of it. It's just really hard for them, of course.
1: Yeah. Well, I want you to approach this with a healthy level of involvement. I want you to help them, but I don't want you to feel the weight of
0: responsibility.
1: Yeah, responsibility for them, because they are grown adults. And so you providing those resources, I think you do that and you wait and see what they do with it.
0: Mm-hmm.
1: And that's going to indicate whether or not these are people that you can actually help with what they do with that.
0: But the 100,000 IRS is where I would start. Pay the IRS first and then start working on the consumer debt after that. And they should be living on 100,000, 80,000 and putting 120 towards this debt. I mean, after taxes and all, but that's where I would start.
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9: This is a Fox News alert. It's made landfall. I'm Lee Silicera. Hurricane Isaias downgraded to a Category 2 as it makes landfall near Destin, Florida. Maximum sustained winds now at 105 miles per hour. Fox Weather's Robert Ray is in Destin.
10: And this is going to go crazy again with the winds and likely more outer bands with those rain-filled pockets that move in. On top of that, we have got storm surge that is continuing to come in off of the Gulf here on the beach in Destin.
9: Florida Senator Rick Scott says people need to stay put and wait out the storm.
11: Everybody, the Calvary's coming. Florida Power and Light has 12,000 people. Our fire chief's around. We got search and rescue. People are going to be coming in tomorrow, but you have got to be safe.
9: 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A hurricane warning in place from Ocean Springs, Mississippi to the western Florida panhandle. President Trump says Russia has agreed to release hundreds of thousands of tons of diesel, reversing years of a U.S. policy designed to sanction and cut off Russian oil revenues. Ukraine's President Volodymyr Zelensky said the deal is a weak decision and negotiators are being used as a smokescreen. The president campaigning in upstate New York in support of Bruce Blakeman, who's running for governor.
12: In this election, I'm asking you to do me a favor. Just pretend I'm on the ballot. Here's the story. When I'm on the ballot, we win everything. When I'm not on the ballot, 48% of you don't vote.
9: The president told the crowd Governor Kathy Hochul and Democrats turned New York into an embarrassment of high costs, high crime, and massive corruption. The president and vice president expressing doubts about the Pentagon's plan to live stream the Fort Hood shooter Nadal Hassan's execution after the Pentagon confirmed it yesterday. 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
13: WMBD Radio, local news. I'm Lance Prime. The McLean County Health Department has announced a flu season and COVID-19 vaccine clinic on Monday the 12th and Friday, October 30th. The season usually ramps up between December and February. The health department said October is an ideal time for most people to get the flu shot because it allows the body time to develop protections from the flu as it goes up in the fall and winter months. Jamie Anderson, clinic nurse manager at McLean County Health Department, tells 25 News the vaccine has a long history of safety and effectiveness.
14: Vaccines are safe. They have been around for a really long time, especially the flu. And those are researched and tested, and they have been proven to only cause very mild side effects.
13: The Tazewell County Health Department will also be offering a vaccine clinic next Saturday, October 17th, at their clinic building in Pekin. The Peoria County Board this week approved intergovernmental agreements that allow the county's juvenile detention center to take in Tazewell and Macon County detainees. The latest agreement says Peoria County will reserve 5 beds for Macon County, and Macon will pay regardless if they're used or not. Macon County's only juvenile detention center closed in 2001. And some sad news, Mike Ditka, Chicago Bears legend, passed away Friday morning. More news in 30 minutes or as it breaks, and always at WMBDRadio.com.
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16: The 25 News First Alert forecast calls for another warm afternoon across central Illinois, with temperatures climbing into the 80s under mostly sunny skies. Now tonight, expect mostly clear skies, light winds, and mild temperatures. Now we're also tracking the remnants of Hurricane Isaias, but the chances for meaningful rainfall across central Illinois remain low through the weekend. I'm 25 News First Alert meteorologist Kimberly Gomez for WMBD Radio.
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27: Government that we defeated in the Tea Party days. I realize that some people want to be super cutie and polite, but that's going to get you killed. 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
29: For decades now, both Republicans and Democrats have rejected the idea that the International Criminal Court has any power to prosecute American citizens, to prosecute military service members or political leaders, because America never joined the court. We don't need that court, and we don't want it. But now, globalist experts that are an ocean away, they don't care what you think. They want the International Criminal Court to do more, including the prosecution of American citizens and service members that are defending their country. They want to prosecute Border Patrol agents that are protecting our nation's borders. And they want to prosecute our elected leaders that are ensuring our national security. They want more power, and they want it at the expense of our sovereignty as a nation. And President Trump will never allow the International Criminal Court to prosecute Americans. And that's why today the United States is sanctioning the International Criminal Court. We will ban transactions with this rogue court, cutting off their resources and crippling their ability to operate against us. Because our message is clear. The United States and the American people are not subject to the jurisdiction of this fake ICC. Both parties agree on this, but only President Trump has the resolve to take the action needed to end this threat once and for all. Either the ICC will end its threats, or we will end the ICC. And we expect our allies, many of whom are part of the ICC and that rely on American service members for their defense, to rein in this rogue court. If they do not, the United States will continue its campaign to dismantle the ICC piece by piece until Americans are threatened no longer.
27: Just two banger back-to-back speeches here from Marco Rubio, and he's going after justifiably the ICC, the International Criminal Court, which is the best way I can put it is a Victorian freak show. I don't even know how to describe it. It's something that threatens national sovereignty, I'll tell you that, because they want to make Americans through the ICC responsible or act like they're going to hold us to account for whatever they deem to hold us account for. It's an absolute, it's kabuki theater. I mean, I'm trying to think of a way to describe it that best encapsulates just how little I think of this thing. But it really is. It's just a dog and pony show. I mean, the stuff that the ICC has done and the individuals that shape their decisions are things that people and things we would never take seriously here in the United States. And furthermore, I don't agree with the United States answering to anything that is not American, that is not American jurisprudence. I mean, you're talking about, for instance, you're talking about entities that would go after the United States. Today, they'd go after us for defending ourselves as it pertains to, Pearl Harbor. They would have gone after us for that. I think that's safe to say. And I don't think I'm not being
0: hyperbolic?
27: Yes, thank you. I'm not being hyperbolic about that. So that's just the truth of it. So welcome to the radio program, Dana Lash, with you. We have some other, this is just a great speech that he gave. And I'm glad that he is going after them because there's been this push to make us more subservient to these things. So he was, I mean, they're sanctioning the ICC. I thought it was a great, I think it's great. I don't have any complaints about it. And then, of course, this was right after he spoke and he was in he was in Athens. I mean, literally gateway to the West. And he's in front of, it wasn't the Acropolis. Was he in front of? It doesn't matter. All I know is that it was a great speech. This was a great speech. So going after the ICC, now you have to remember, the United States itself, we have levied sanctions against individual ICC judges. But what makes this different is that it's something for the entire organization. And it's the entire organization itself. And he called it, and it is, it's a rogue court. This is a big jump from what we had prior. Previously he's gone after the ICC before. I was looking at my notes back in July when he was in Manila, he went after the ICC, because they were somewhat defensive of Iran. That's the crazy thing. He said that, he's gone after them before. The administration has made remarks about the ICC before. There have been, like I said, sanctions against just individual specific judges. In fact, the head of the ICC and a senior lawyer both were slapped with sanctions just this past August. You have 125 member states that are members of the ICC, and the United States is not one of them. Right? The United States is not one of them. But yet they want us to be subservient to them. So it's all a joke. It's all an absolute joke. But the number of countries that aren't in it, the fact that it's not the United States, and it doesn't look like we're going to be one anytime in the near future at all whatsoever.
0: Oh, no.
27: Oh, no, I know. We're all so upset. It's so sad. United States, China, India, Russia, Israel, and Turkey are not members. Per the Council on Foreign Relations, they are not members of the ICC. And the whole thing is, in the very beginning, when it was established, it was supposed to prosecute people for war crimes, which I think, you know how you prosecute somebody for a war crime? You kill them on the battlefield. Grab them on the battlefield, or you swoop in and you take care of it that way. This idea that we're going to go through this process with individuals who don't even recognize the process, to me, seems insane. We're going to talk about this here a little bit more, particularly as it relates to the live stream execution of Jalal Hassan. We're going to open that up here and coming up after headlines. But this I mean, this is, it's a foreign entity, and I don't, again, nothing that is unaffiliated with the United States gets to exercise jurisdiction over the United States. It's very simple. It is incredibly simple. And the idea that they can go after non-member states and prosecute them is insane. They were supposed to, like I said, they were established to go after war crimes and things like, but I mean, there's been so much controversy because they've made it political. They made it political. It was created after World War II. They were going after Nazis. And then now it's become rife with corruption. Member states that have fully withdrawn. There's other states that are in the middle of withdrawing. Venezuela is one of those, which I find interesting. They're withdrawing. Why we are not members and we have no, I mean, intention of being, would you want to be party to this? I don't know that I would. Same thing kind of with the UN, the United Nations. So great. It was a very, very good speech that he gave. And I like I said, I'm hopefully I wish it, the whole thing just needs to dissipate. We'll come back to it because I got a couple of other things I'm pulling up here as well. In addition to this, there was an ICE involved shooting in New York City last night. And Mandani was calling ICE rotten to the core. Protests erupted. And he branded ICE rotten, demanded that they leave New York. And, of course, all these protests erupted. I think he's seizing on this as a way to kind of offset some of the heat that he has been getting. This is a cut five. Listen to this.
1: United in the belief that there is no justification for what we have seen today, and we know that what we have seen today is but a microcosm of what ICE does on a daily basis across this country. How can that be how we describe public safety? It can't be. And I've shared that with the president. I've shared that with the secretary. This city wants ICE out. We want ICE out of our city, ICE out of our schools, ICE out of our hospitals, ICE out of our streets, ICE away from our kids. We want that because we want to keep the city safe. We do not need them to do so. All they do is terrorize the city.
2: What did he say?
3: Thanks, everybody.
27: All they do is terrorize the city. This is just, it's insane. The individual was, his injuries are not considered life-threatening, according to law enforcement officials, but they were, it was a part of, again, this was a guy who was, you're talking about illegal immigrants who are literally gang members. This guy is a gang member. He's the member of a gang. It's a gang that also killed a Customs and Border Patrol agent last year. Federal agents have been investigating him for some time to see how deep his connections actually went. I mean, it's the fact is that he's connected. The question was how deeply. Was he aware of? Apparently, he was associated with the people that took out the Customs and Border Protection officer. Did he know of it? So it was an ongoing investigation. And this, he's from the Dominican Republic. He also has, I mean, he's a pretty long rap sheet. He's got grand theft, assault, robbery, I think armed robbery, weapons possession. I mean, this is a bad guy. He's got a rap sheet that's forever long. Why are we doing this? And of course, the media wants to make this guy the victim. He's the victim. Why is he in New York? Because it's a sanctuary state. They give everybody, they don't honor ICE detainments. He literally is a gang member, and he tried to flee when they arrested him last month. I mean, it's going to take a while if we go down his rap sheet, but he's got a lot of violent crimes on his rap sheet, which, you know, poses the question of why in the world he wasn't in jail in the first place. That's the million-dollar thing. Listen to this. This is Mark Wayne Mullen blasting Mamdani for this. This is cut three.
4: NYPD officers are some of the finest officers we have out there. Just last week, one was stabbed seven times by illegals. One that we had a detainer on that New York released. Both had extensive criminal backgrounds. Did the mayor of New York say anything about that? Did the individuals that's in the streets demanding justice for this criminal that we picked up yesterday, did anybody come out for the officer that was stabbed seven times by these criminals? Not a word was said. Mm. Not a word was said by the mayor. Not a word was said by the governor.
27: Really? I mean, and he's right. We have more on the way. 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
13: And now, all of the news you would probably miss. It's time for Dana's Quick Five.
27: All right, so Mike Ditka. You know how I learned of Mike Ditka? I know. It was SNL. It was George Wendt playing Mike Ditka. Still bears. And he also had the best sweaters, man. The best sweater vest. But he has passed away, his family announced, aged 86 years old. Head coach, world champion, 1985 Bears. Chicago was his city. Mike Ditka, ripped to a legend. That's, golly, I don't like this. This is set. Now that, I think we have three, almost three. Now I've got to do my grandmother's rule of three. No more bingo in Wyoming. A new gambling law has banned bingo and threatened $750 fines. Now it's like suddenly illegal, but isn't that like, what can you just, can you play bingo just for prizes, or is that still considered gambling too? Like, I think I like old folks bingo, you know, can the old folks still have their bingo?
0: No, I don't think so.
27: Really? Cause because they focus on gambling and they say they're talking about, you know, just for fun, and the bar doesn't make a profit, which makes me think that it's not just limited to bars. It's the Sun version of the U.S., so it's not like, you know, a great journalist award-winning article. But I'm like, I would have loved a little bit more clarification on that, because they were saying that for a lot of the casinos were doing it, but apparently it's like it's the law touches beyond casinos. So, I mean, I guess you could technically argue that if they were doing like church bingo, that would be affected. Let's see here. Workers at Obama's Death Star Library are backing to vow, or they're backing these union workers because they're striking back. They said that there's been increasing workloads and they've had benefit cuts as well. It's officially the Obama Presidential Center in Chicago, a brutalist turd of a structure. It is really an ugly building. If they would have made this for Trump, I would have said the same thing. So before you think that it's partisan, I mean, look, if you're watching the simulcast, look at it. It's a giant, it looks like a giant tombstone punching out of the earth. It is. It's a giant tombstone. That's what it looks like. It's ridiculous. But anyway, they said that they've been having a lot of problems with that. I don't think everybody's gotten paid. The last story was that not everybody was paid. So I don't know. We'll see. but it's a horrible, ugly building. There's a Sardinian village where everybody like lives to pretty much 100. They are looking at it as though it's a new blue zone, but Sardinia has always been in the blue zone. I don't know why they're saying that this is a new blue zone, but you know what? They said that the people don't work out, they smoke, and they eat rosemary and everything. I'm not kidding. That's what the article says. 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
15: Fox News, I'm Roxanne Evans. Hurricane Isaias made landfall near Destin, Florida as a Category 2, bringing dangerous winds, torrential rain, and life-threatening coastal flooding to Florida's Panhandle and Alabama's Gulf Coast. Fox Weather's Max Gordon earlier this evening at Fort Walton Beach, Florida.
16: You know, we're trying to be as careful as we can, looking out for any branches that snap off, and especially if any one of these trees go down. We're expecting a storm surge between 6 to 9 feet here.
15: President Trump says Russia will supply diesel to help ease soaring fuel prices. The move could offer relief to American truckers and farmers, but critics warn it could also send new revenue to Moscow as its war in Ukraine continues. 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
17: WMBD Radio, local news. I'm Lance Pry. The two candidates looking to represent the people of Central Illinois in Congress debated this week, hosted by WTVP and the League of Women Voters of Greater Peoria. The incumbent, Republican Darren LaHood.
18: What I'm proud of is helping to protect the American dream.
17: The Democratic challenger, Paul Nolley.
19: It's time for regular people like us to take our power back.
17: Representative LaHood on the Iran war.
18: They only know strength and power. I'm happy today they have no more ballistic missiles. I'm happy today they have no more nuclear capability. I'm happy today they don't have any more hypersonics.
17: Nolley responds.
19: 19 of our service members killed in a war that has achieved nothing for our country except raise your prices, destabilize the global economy, create greater friction between us and our allies. That's what it's achieved.
17: The East Peoria City Council this week calls them detrimental to the city's business environment and considered to be a public nuisance to the citizens of the city of East Peoria. In a unanimous vote, video gaming is now prohibited at hotels and motels within East Peoria city limits. Also, the council updated regulations for liquors sold by hotels. Adult beverages can now only be sold in the lobby area of the hotel or motel and shall only include those areas of the lobby that are open to everyone. More news in 30 minutes or when it breaks, and always at WMBDRadio.com.
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1: The 25 News First Alert forecast calls for another warm afternoon across central Illinois, with temperatures climbing into the 80s under mostly sunny skies. Now tonight, expect mostly clear skies, light winds, and mild temperatures. Now we're also tracking the remnants of Hurricane Isaias, but the chances for meaningful rainfall across central Illinois remain low through the weekend. I'm 25 News First Alert meteorologist Kimberly Gomez for WMBD Radio.
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2: Welcome back to the program. Bottom of this first hour, Dana Lash with you. And gosh, where do we start? You know what? Let's do this. This is cut 17. POTUS went off on the Obama administration for doing nothing to stop the convicted Fort Hood murderer, terrorist Nidal Hassan. Listen to this.
3: That's that we're going to deliver final justice to an evil killer, the Fort Hood shooter, Nidal Hassan, who murdered 14 innocent souls and wounded dozens more here in Texas, yelling Allah Akbar, while he was doing it. And we just found out that President Obama had the emails from Hassan to a known terrorist murderer, well known, saying he was going to wage jihad against his fellow soldiers. But Obama and his group did nothing about it. This was before they were killed. So he's getting the death penalty by firing squad.
2: This was, I think it's a good idea. This apparently was controversial to folks. And there were people who were getting very ungodly with me online. I always find that it is, you're never going to do anything to your cause if you're trying to out-Christian someone, but yet you're acting like the devil. Just saying. So, you know, I like what Trump said. I like what POTUS said. And I also, I think it was Hegseth that announced this when USS Lincoln came back. And I think he was standing on the ship and he announced that this was that they were going to do this. And I mean, I don't have an issue. I actually think it's a good idea for a specific reason. I'll explain. And for those who are unaware of the timing, I think they're looking at December, and it's going to be
4: December 3rd.
2: Yeah, December 3rd. And it's going to be right where at Fort Hood, right where he carried out his terror attack. I mean, that's a great way to end that horrible chapter, I think. And Trump says, look, he deserves it. He deserves it. And it'll be at the site of the killings. And that one of the Fort Hood survivors said that he was going to be there and look him in the eyes. These are veterans there. They really went through it. During that whole time, there was an army sergeant shot 7 times by Nidal Hassan. He says he's going to be there and he's going to look him in the eye. Alonzo Lunsford said it was fitting that he's going to die by firing squad at the exact same place where he hunted down and murdered 13 unarmed soldiers. Knew they were unarmed. Knew that they were unarmed. It was a policy. Lunsford survived, he said, by plain dead. Even after he had been repeatedly shot by Hassan. And as you know, Hassan was saying what all the terrorists say. They go out there and yell Aloha Snack Bar when they go and mow down innocents. And so POTUS says this is how we're going to do it. It's going to be by firing squad. I support this decision. I was calling for it before it even happened. I think some people didn't think that POTUS would do it. Or that he would like the idea. You know, the thing with this is, and this is what many people do not understand. This is not, you're not talking about an ideology that you can sit at a table and engage in diplomacy with. How I wish it were, and how generations of earthly citizens wish that were the case, but it's not. It is an ideology that doesn't care about diplomacy. It cares about brute strength. That's the only thing that it will ever answer to is brute strength.

0: I mean, it's a Stone Age sex cult that believes when you go to heaven, you're going to get a bunch of virgins that magically become virgins again the moment you're done. There's no talking about, you know, fellowshipping with your God or having a closer relationship with God. It's about going and getting laid repeatedly by virgins over and over again. That's what it is. Oh, and we don't know what happens to the women. You're talking about an ideology that thinks that no other belief system can coexist with it. And the mere existence of that belief system is a challenge to the authority of this ideology. Thus, it must be dominated or eliminated. It only answers to brutality. It only recognizes brutality. And ridicule and emasculation are really the only weapons against it. These individuals have thrived on a weak society that indulges this kind of monstrosity. We have restorative justice. We look the other way and we kid ourselves and we think that somehow we're being charitable or we're being good people following the good book. Well, I hate to inform you, but David did not hug Goliath before he started launching stones. And the Bible is very clear cut. I'm not going to turn this into a sermon. I don't believe in women preachers. But I'm just going to say, whether you're looking at Leviticus or whether you're looking in the New Testament, the Bible, it absolutely recognizes justifiable capital punishment. Absolutely. People can disagree with it all they want, but the disagreement isn't with me. It's what the good Lord wrote in the good book. Now, this is the crazy thing about it. And I wish that it wasn't this way, that there the existence of an ideology that can't recognize diplomacy or civility, and all it knows is murder. And the thing that actually really messes with it the most is ridicule and emasculation. I mean, there's a reason Vlad Tepish approached the prosecution of his conflict in the manner in which he did, because it scared the hell out of the invading Islamists that were coming in. That's why. They don't want their chances with their afterlife sex cult to be hampered by their manner of death, so they don't get into it. There has to be a deterrence. And so far, we really haven't had a good deterrence for terrorism, people. Oh, sure, everybody lines up at TSA and they all put their liquids in the same trash can right there at the bottleneck. So they just build the explosives pile up more and more. Totally get it. But isn't it time that instead of everyone else having to prove consistently over and over again that we are safe flyers or that we are safe this or that, isn't it time to make terrorists afraid? That's the whole point. Oh, I want the bullets dipped in pig fat. I want them inscribed with Jesus as Lord on every casing, dipped in pig fat, and then loaded into the rifle. Dana, that's mean. No, it's not. It's a deterrence. What's mean is not enforcing a deterrence and encouraging this because you think that it's just a lack of compassion that makes these people terrorists. It's just a lack of compassion. If only we were just nicer to them. I mean, I don't know how much nicer you can get other than bending over and grabbing your ankles at this point. But I'm not volunteering the United States for that duty, nor should you. There are people that don't have the stomach for it either. There are people that just do not have the fortitude to enforce or see something like that enforced. And that is completely fine. You don't have to. No one's forcing you to. But it is beyond you, your authority, your understanding, and the good character you claim to have to bear false witness on others who do have the fortitude for it. And thank God that they do. Because if we didn't have good men and women that had the fortitude to do the hard things and force the lines that needed to be enforced, then we wouldn't have a republic to begin with. We would have never have gotten our kidnapped Americans from the shores of Tripoli. So that's how I look at it. It's not reveling in it. The world is corrupt and broken. And this is more of that. No one's looking at this as though it's a holy action. It's a necessary action in a broken world. Oh, they're just going to martyr him. Not if you do it a certain way. They won't. See, I do believe in cruel and unusual punishment for terrorists. I very much do. I mean, I make Tepish's prosecution of war great again. Because it's a deterrent. I care more about saving lives than I do accommodating the feelings of those who threaten to take them. I care more about saving lives than I do accommodating a barbaric and violent religious zealotry that contributes to over half of the world's ails. And it's about damn time that the rest of the world catch up. I have no faith that they will, but at least here in the United States, we can recognize that there are some creatures in this world that you will not fix with more kindness or more compassion. And even scripture says, dust your sandals off. Even scripture says it's justifiable if one has taken a life to enact this sort of punishment. Now, do I think people should be out there celebrating and enjoying that? That's not for me to say. I am definitely not going to pass judgment on any Fort Hood survivor like the gentleman I was just telling you about. If he feels some kind of schadenfreude because this terrorist got what was coming to him in the most humane way. He's been in a wheelchair. He's been paralyzed after he was incapacitated during the Fort Hood terror attack. He's had his backside wiped this entire time. He has been helped in and out of his wheelchair. He has been given 3 hots and a cot, which is a hell of a lot more than his victims received when they parted off this mortal coil. So if the survivors of Fort Hood feel a little schadenfreude because this monster, whom they saw murder their friends, murder their brothers in arms in cold blood, that he's getting theirs, that he's getting what he deserves, I'm not passing judgment on them. No one is fit to pass judgment on them. So I think some people need to chill out about it. There's been a lot of discussion. Well, is this where we're going in the United States? Are we going to be like Iran? That's a stupid, vapid comparison. And the brain dead people, I don't care who they are, friends or not, that are making it, need to stop. Are you seriously accusing the United States of being similar to a mullah regime? Because one time in our country's 250-year history, we decide to humanely, justifiably euthanize a convicted murdering terrorist, and that one incident means that it's safe to compare us to Iran or Iraq? Tell me that you have never traveled outside of your comfort zone or left the borders of this United States without telling me. I mean, we have enough ridiculousness from the left without hyperbole from weak, spineless Republicans. So no, people don't have to watch it if they don't want to. No one's forcing anyone to watch it. But what people should recognize is that not every entity or creature in the world is going to respond to kid gloves. They're not going to respond to that. And if the goal is to prevent this from happening again, sometimes you have to take measures that will ensure that. And it's not a statement on your faith, and it is not some epitaph on the health of your soul. It's none of those things. It just is what it is. It is a deterrence being enforced. We've got a lot more on the way as we roll towards Days of These United States. The folks who help make the program possible, it's AMAC. It's the alternative to AARP. I remember my parents get AARP stuff. AARP acts like the bouncer for everybody over the age of 50 in the United States. But, you know, bouncers serve a purpose. I don't know what the purpose is for AARP. I mean, they promoted Obamacare. They promoted all of the oxymoronically named legislation that came from the Biden-Harris era, that came from the Obama era, the Obamacare bill, Build Back Better. the Inflation Reduction Act, which did not reduce any inflation. I mean, their own they put out press releases trumpeting their support for it. So why do they think that they get to speak for Americans over the age of 50 when they've done more than maybe other any advocacy group to imperil their livelihoods after age of 50? 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
1: As Google Cloud's chief evangelist, Richard Sirotor spends his days teaching developers what AI can do. Recently, he brought that lesson somewhere new, a homeless shelter where residents learned how AI can help them get back on their feet.
2: There you're not teaching how do you write great Java code. You're treating like, hey, do you want to create a way to update your resume? Amazing. Like, just pump in your experiences and go through a few drafts. Like, that's better than, frankly, most coaches can come up with. Like, it's awesome. And you can do it yourself. Or, hey, your grandkids coming over. A lot of these folks are older and they're just having a tougher time later in life. Do you know you can create a storybook with their faces in it using AI and they can color it in when they come visit you? One guy was like near tears, like the idea he could connect with his grandkids like that. Normal people just need that stuff. My whole shtick is context and confidence. Am I giving you context about what is important? And am I giving confidence that you can do it too? If you finish time with me thinking I'm smart, then I have failed. If you leave time with me feeling I feel smarter, success.
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14: Yeah, real quiet.
15: No.
14: What do you think I mean, Danny? Sucker. Now here's the thing, man.
0: Oh my gosh.
14: You don't know me. You don't f***ing know me. Hey, Joe, find this guy and let me see him after the show. Guys, I can stop this show right now and just go home.
0: Don't do it.
14: Tell you what I'm going to do. Since you've been so wonderful, I'm going to cut about 10 songs out of the show. Here we go.
0: Golly. I just ran through a really fast Rolodex of names for him in my head, and the thought occurred to me, none of them I can say on air.
16: Say it.
0: Okay, well, hey, can I call him? Can I at least call him that? Can I say, hey, you old?
16: Yeah, I think so.
0: Okay. Well, I don't know. It's not as fun. That's almost an adorable name.
16: His middle name.
0: Yeah, John Cooter Mellencamp. That's right. So he's just finished working on a car and sucking down a chili dog, decided he was going to go play some tunes for the peoples. And then someone was like, can you shut up about politics for 5 seconds and just play music? And that's what he's mad about. That's like me getting up and playing guitar instead of talking about politics. Like, anyway, here's Wonderwall. And everyone's like, can you just shut up and talk about politics, you know, just in reverse? Why do people get so mad about that? Like, they come there because they like your music. They like your music. They don't care about anything else. They thought that the song that you wrote was nice. And they want to go hear the nice songs in a live music setting. And he comes up there and decides to be a cranky old female copulatory organ about it. Why in the world? Why do people do that? Why do they do that? I don't get it. Why is he always in a mechanic's outfit? I don't get that either. Like, what is up? This is like the 5,000th time I've seen him in a mechanic outfit. But these celebrities that get up there and then they get shocked. I can't believe that nobody wanted to hear about my politics. I can't believe people didn't want to listen to 3 hours of me playing power chords. Wow. You see? Just stop. So coming up, second hour, I think I know why James Tallarico is out. This might be breaking. Stay with us.
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19: This is a Fox News alert crashing into the Gulf Coast. I'm Lee Silicera. Hurricane Isaiah has made landfall at about 9:30 p.m. near Destin, Florida. Lashing communities in Alabama and the Florida Panhandle, damaging winds, heavy rain, flooding, and life-threatening storm surge. The storm now downgraded further to a Category 1 hurricane. Fox Weather's Max Gordon is in Fort Walton Beach, Florida.
20: At times, it felt like we were in a wind tunnel, getting absolutely pelted with this driving rain. And the power outages have been numerous, including the hotel that we're staying at right now. More than 200,000 across Florida. Luckily, though, thousands of linemen are here on the ground, ready to restore power when it is safe to do so. But right now, we are still seeing those fierce, violent winds. Rain continues to come down. We have a flash flood emergency where we are right now. Still going to be a long night, and we're not quite out of the woods yet.
19: Hurricane specialist Brian Norcross.
21: The storm is actually in the midst of morphing into a kind of a nor'easter kind of storm, but a very powerful storm, and it's going to occupy a good part of the southeast. With the 105-mile-an-hour winds, it's about the ugliest tropical system you've probably ever seen there, but it's still very, very powerful.
19: Isaiah is expected to weaken and be downgraded to a tropical storm by tomorrow afternoon. Homeland Security Secretary Mark Wayne Mullen defending yesterday's shooting of a Dominican national in New York City by ICE agents. Mullen criticized Mayor Zoran Mamdani for talking about the shooting before knowing the facts.
22: You had the mayor going out and grandstanding on this individual that has no business being in our country to begin with because he's illegal. Well, he has an extensive rap sheet.
19: Mullen says ICE agents shot the man because he was driving his SUV at them. 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
23: WMBD Radio, local news. I'm Lance Pry. A man was injured after being attacked by a group of men and carjacked. Thursday night on West Martin, an unidentified 46-year-old man says he was taking items from his vehicle when a group of 6 to 7 men attacked him. He said that he was physically beaten by the group, with one of them stealing his keys. Many of the suspects stole the victim's vehicle, while the others fled on foot. If you know something, call Crime Stoppers or Peoria Police. It's the end of an era at Peoria's 182nd Airlift Wing. It's the last time a C-130H Hercules took off from the base. The Illinois National Guard said the C-130H mission came to a close this week after 22 years at the base. The C-130H dates back to 1956. The reason for this, the 182nd Airlift Wing is transitioning to the new generation C-130J Super Hercules. Aerospace Global reports the C-130J Super Hercules outperforms the legacy aircraft with 6 powerful engines instead of the 4, modern digital systems, and higher performance metrics. Tazewell County voters will decide if they want a 1% sales tax next month. Morton School District Superintendent Joe Sanders said the $22 million raised would be focused on school facilities, school safety and security, and mental health resources. More news in 30 minutes or as it breaks. And always, WMBDRadio.com.
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25: The 25 News First Alert forecast calls for another warm afternoon across central Illinois, with temperatures climbing into the 80s under mostly sunny skies. Now tonight, expect mostly clear skies, light winds, and mild temperatures. Now we're also tracking the remnants of Hurricane Isaias, but the chances for meaningful rainfall across central Illinois remain low through the weekend. I'm 25 News First Alert meteorologist Kimberly Gomez for WMBD Radio.
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0: Heated in the Tea Party days. I realize that some people want to be super cutie and polite, but that's going to get you killed. You don't have the authority or the luxury to sit here and play around with niceties as it pertains to terrorists.
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0: Welcome, welcome, welcome, ladies and gentlemen, to the Fun House. It's Friday. Don't make me laugh, Kane, sitting over there, just greeting all the people as they come in from going and getting their sodies and their coffees and whatever else they need to get through the rest of this Friday. So hello, tis I, Dana Lash, your lovely hostess slash curmudgeon. And where, oh, where is James Tallarico? Wherefore art thou, Tallarico? Deny thy party and refuse thy name. Where art thou, dog? Where? Nobody knows where he is. So was it 10 days ago that he released a video and he was in a hotel room and he's like, hey, it's me. And, you know, I'm here. I just am under the weather. And he totally did not at all sound like he was under the weather. And wasn't that 10 days ago? Yeah, that was. That was actually, no, I'm looking at it right now. Yeah. That was 10 days ago. So where did he go? He's not on the campaign trail. And this is a guy who really loves attention. I've heard, I don't know, I don't think that he is in a mental institution. I don't think he is. I will say this. This move is not confident. It's not a confident move. The spending, so the fact that he went with hat in hand to New York to try to fundraise because he's running low. I mean, he was out raising Ken Paxton and he's running low now. That should suggest to you a lack of confidence in the strength of his position right now. There's two ways to look at it. I think that he lacks confidence in his campaign's position. I also think that they're gambling and believing that the polls showing that he is barely margin of error ahead, that they're correct. And the only thing that they can do at this point is to hold, which means that he's replaying the Joe Biden strategy during the 2020 elections when, if you remember, I think it was, look, my notes, bear with me. I think it was almost, it was at least a month. I get varying reports. I have everything from 6 weeks to 6 weeks to 8 weeks, basically, that he was just MIA off the campaign trail going into the election in November, right? And so it seems like I think he's in a holding pattern for a reason. I don't think he's in a mental institution. I don't think it's that. I don't believe that he has the flu, because this guy's such a camera whore that he would immediately be recording himself. Look, it's me, James Tallarico. I don't think it's that at all. I think it's them freaking out because this is the chance. I mean, think of it. This is the closest that Democrats have come to getting the seat in decades, right? They've been trying with, they tried with Wendy Davis to cede the ground, then they ran Beto O'Rourke, and they knew that both of those candidates, they were too kooky to really do anything, to really get in there and win it. They thought that they believed that this was the guy who had a chance. And if he was really that confident of his position, you don't go to ground like this. You don't pull a Biden like that. That's not what you do. Although I have a theory. Yeah, hold up. Let me pull this. Oh, one more thing before I get to my theory. Do you know who's bankrolling his Senate run? A former associate of Jeffrey Epstein. Reid Hoffman gave the bulk of the money to that Lone Star Rising PAC has this, that they got a $10 million check this past June, and it was pretty much all Reid Hoffman's. He gave a lot of money. He bankrolled, and he was very close to Jeffrey Epstein, kind of like Steve Bannon, who was his best friend and enabler, and somehow TPUSA thinks that he should be speaking at their event. We'll talk about that later. But, and Tallarico has always gone after Paxton over what he has said. He's used this phrase, Epstein-style sweetheart deal, but yet he's literally spending money from one of Epstein's close friends and associates. So circle that square for me. No, I think I have an idea, though. I think I have an idea. Because everybody's been like, where is he at? Where is he at? I mean, his campaign, they said he's had the flu for 2 weeks, and he's just being so unselfish, and he just wants to spare people, and he's, you know, going to be on the campaign trail soon. I don't believe it. I don't believe any of this, because he's lied throughout his whole campaign. Why should anyone believe this? The flu thing doesn't add up either, because this... If he is such an inevitability against Paxton, this is not how inevitability behaves. It's not. He's not been, and I was talking to friends of mine, he's not been circulating in private fundraisers either. I was asking a couple of friends of mine, I'm like, look, I'm not going to name names, but, you know, if you say that he's out there, I'll say I'm told that he's, you know, you got to see, you can get information. You can't rat people out fully. There haven't been any private fundraisers in the past 10 days either. The last one that he did was in New York. And that was a big old fundraiser in New York. He was up there raising money with Robert De Niro. So he's not circulating privately. He's not going to private fundraisers here. What the hell is he doing? I don't get it. What is he doing? And I think a lot of people are really learning about how unbelievably strange he is. You know, this is, it's just, the whole thing is odd. It's very odd. And we'll see. But like I said, I think I've got an idea. Does he have that Shigella? What is it?
8: Shigella.
0: One more time.
8: Shigella.
0: Shigella. Does he have the Shigella?
9: What Shigella?
0: Well, it's sexually transmitted diarrhea. Oh, it's on the rise, guys, and it's morphing into a drug-resistant superbug.
9: Oh, God.
0: You don't have to be on the Oregon Trail to catch dysentery. You have died of dysentery. Remember that?
8: Shigella.
0: Shigella. So, according to the New York Post, Shigella bacteria... infects nearly 500,000 people in the U.S. every year, and it's real bad. They get vomiting and fever and cramps and, you know, some other stuff. And it's spreading super fast, and it's becoming very resistant to treatment. Huh. So it's also life-threatening, because not only does it, you know, do the duty to your doo-doo, it also can... It's impressive, wasn't it? It can also dehydrate you to death. So, got to be careful. So, they said as few as 10 organisms, a minuscule amount is enough to get you sick. So, how are they getting it? Well, do you really want to know? Or can your imagination fill in the blanks for you? Yeah, some of you out there have very creative minds. I'm just saying. So this, they said that the fastest rise in Shigella, now it's not, you might think, yes, you can get it if you don't wash your hands. If you touch bad duty and you don't wash your hands, but that's not what's happening. In fact, the population experiencing one of the fastest rises in Shigella are dudes banging other dudes.
7: Oh, God.
0: That's right. The GBMSM, whatever that is. Experts are saying that Shigella is endemic, according to the New York Post, endemic to these communities, so it's constant and regularly present. It grew 15% faster year over year between 2015 and 2020 compared to spreading through every other avenue, nursery outbreaks, food, travel, everything. And the evidence suggests that doing the dirty is the major route of the transmission. Now, so it's like monkeypox. Yeah, it's like monkeypox, but you're going to need a diaper. It's like that. Yeah. So what gets me, gosh, how far down this rabbit hole, no pun intended. There's nothing I can say here. There's nothing.
8: Shigella.
0: I'm going to read this. I'm trying to walk around the landmines of our more sensitive markets, guys. So bear with me. A Cambridge geneticist, Kate Baker, who is the lead author on a recent study published in July, says, quote, many men who have intercourse with other men are unaware of the serious and increasing risks posed by sexually transmitted Shigella. You can almost hear my thoughts, I think. How do I put this? If you don't want to get glue on your hands, you don't touch glue. You don't touch glue and then think that you're not going to have anything sticky on your hand. I don't know. Does that make sense? That's as far as I can go. Like, how is this rocket science? I didn't know that going that way could cause so much problems. I mean, it just, it's like God's shape sorter. You're doing it wrong. I have no other way to put this.
8: Shigella.
0: Thank you. So I'm just saying that maybe maybe that's what's wrong with him. He did say he had the flu. Didn't look it, but he did say that he had it. I mean, if it's, think of it. If he's like, you know, blowing it out both ends, then he probably can't go anywhere. He probably can't get 5 feet away from a toilet. I'm just saying. Guys, I didn't make this news cycle. Don't get mad at me. I did not make up this news cycle. Did not do it. I just wanted to put that out there. But that is a fast rising thing. I'm just saying that if your private life is giving you the same sort of germs as a nursery outbreak, maybe reconsider some things. Just, again, God's shape sorter. All right, so there's no coming back from that, is there? There's no, who do we have that's, golly, who is the, oh my gosh, there is no segue to go into this. I feel like Casey Kasem. You cannot go. Have me talk about a dead dog going an up-tempo song. You just can't do it. What we're going to have to do is sidebar. Production, hang on. You guys are watching behind the scenes now. Hold up, everybody watching. Sidebar with Kane here. So what we're going to have to do is we're going to have like a palate cleanser, like an amuse-bouche in between some of these servings here. Yeah, you know what I mean? We can't go from this into preborn.
10: I agree.
0: You can't sit here and, you know, I mean, I'm just talking about Shigella for crying out loud. Like, we're going to just, you can't, there's no way to do that. All right. We have headlines on the way. You don't want to miss it. As we move, it's our friends at Preborn. Look, these are some great people. They are devout Christians, and they are out there really, you know, putting in for the treasure in the kingdom. I mean, they're doing really amazing work. They've saved over 50,000 babies this year alone. And they brought over 5,000 people to Christ. I mean, it's pretty incredible to see what's happening. And they've been helping mothers who are facing the possibility of abortion. They're considering it. They get connected with a preborn network clinic. And with one ultrasound, their lives are changed. Women, when they hear their baby's heartbeat through an ultrasound, if they are considering abortion, studies have shown that the baby's chance at life more than doubles. And so suddenly it's very real. And preborn doesn't just stop with the ultrasound. They work with these women for the first 2 years of their baby's lives so that they get started on the right foot. If they need help with diapers or doctor's appointments, they're there partnering with them while also helping them to enable themselves and empower themselves. 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
19: And now, all of the news you would probably miss. It's time for Dana's Quick Five.
0: Ooh, this is kind of grody. Polk County, Missouri, a leak at a meat processing plant in Polk County discharged a mixture of blood and water into a nearby creek. According to the Missouri Department of Natural Resources, they investigated after a landowner reported discolored water. State officials found that the discharge came from Best Beef, Missouri, a local meat processing plant in Pleasant Hope. The plant's owner said the leak was the result of vandalism, and the landowner noticed that the creek's water, his creek's water right on his property as he was leaving his house, that it had an oily sheen on it. He noted the water level had risen, the color was red, and you could kind of smell it. And so he went to a holding pool south of his property. It was also discolored. So he called the Missouri Department of Natural Resources, and they began an investigation. They followed it all the way to the plant, and they said that now they're going to have to, the plant owner says that the only way this could have happened is for somebody to have deliberately done it, and that someone had deliberately removed a missing cap. And so they halted operations and they put up a dam temporarily and all of that. So they're trying to figure out how to get it cleaned up and how to fix it here. Utah is going to become the first state to let AI examine patients and prescribe medication without direct human oversight. I mean, when you look at medical malpractice, is it going to be that much different, though, from what we have? Part of it is because we have doctor shortages. Nobody wants to go into medicine anymore. And part of the reason for that, honestly, is Obamacare. Obamacare, the regulations, the oversight, the liability, everything has made it to where medicine isn't as, it's not as attractive and appealing to people. They don't want to put up with all that, all the nonsense, all the bureaucracy. But also I worry about DEI. So I'm actually, because of that, not opposed to this, because DEI has infected so many industries. You know, it's infected the medical industry. So I don't know. But Utah, doctors already consult with AI as it is. I don't know a doctor who doesn't. I was talking to a friend of mine who's a dentist, and they were saying that, oh, yeah, that so many people in medicine, this is what they do. They consult AI. It's made it a lot easier and a lot quicker. So, no. Convicted Massachusetts felon pled guilty to selling imported plutonium from Russia to dozens. Imported plutonium. It does sound like a TV show. Jacob Miller, 44, was convicted. He apparently also had a bunch of other nasty stuff and possession of an explosive device as well. Stick with us. So, you know, I talk about politics and policy pretty directly, and I think it's important to know what organizations representing Americans over 50 actually stand for. 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
2: 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Dave Johnson's going to be gone, but we will talk to Chris Setti from the Greater Peoria Economic Development Council. We got Music Monday with Mark. 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
4: This is a Fox News alert. I'm Deborah Valentine. Hurricane Isaias making landfall near Destin, Florida. Tonight, Fox Weather's Robert Ray is there.
20: Here we go again on cue with these heavy winds coming through here in Destin and the rain as well.
4: Isaias is forecast to track north across Alabama and progress towards the Tennessee Valley. Hurricane Simon has strengthened to a Category 2 storm approaching Mexico's coast this weekend. President Trump rallying in Syracuse, New York, hinting gas prices will soon fall.
21: Remember this. As soon as the war is over, oil is tumbling down like you've never seen. It's already coming way down. We control the strait.
4: The president campaigning for Republican gubernatorial nominee Bruce Blakeman. He's vying for incumbent Democratic Governor Kathy Hochul's seat. 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
22: WMBD Radio Local News. I'm Lance Pride. The Peoria City Council is considering a new animal control program to address feral cat problem here in Peoria. At a meeting this week, the council reviewed the Trap, Neuter, Vaccinate, Return program. It's already in place in several parts of Peoria County. Peoria County Animal Protection Services is asking the council for permission to do it in the city. The process would allow the cats to live out their lives without creating more cats. The Peoria Fire Department is reporting a vehicle fire at a North Valley garage caused about $75,000 in damage. The original report said damages were about $50,000. Captain Cornell Brooks said the fire on Bryan Street happened Thursday at an automotive garage north of Interstate 74. When crews arrived, they found smoke billowing from the rear of the single-story building. When they entered, they saw the vehicle ablaze. It was quickly put out, but unfortunately, there was damage to the building. No one was injured, and the cause of the fire was deemed accidental. An outdoor gathering space is bringing renewed purpose to Peoria's Campus Town District. The Campus Town Parklet opened Thursday to fanfare. The parklet is located on West Main Street and is designed to provide a welcoming space for Bradley University students, faculty, Peoria residents, and visitors to get together. More news in 30 minutes or as it breaks, and always at WMBDRadio.com.
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24: The 25 News First Alert forecast calls for another warm afternoon across central Illinois, with temperatures climbing into the 80s under mostly sunny skies. Now tonight, expect mostly clear skies, light winds, and mild temperatures. Now we're also tracking the remnants of Hurricane Isaias, but the chances for meaningful rainfall across central Illinois remain low through the weekend. I'm 25 News First Alert meteorologist Kimberly Gomez for WMBD Radio.
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0: That's right. I think, what did DeSantis go? He's like, I'm just calling it Isaiah. We have some family that live right in that area, in that panhandle area there. So we know a lot of people. We got markets there too. So we're praying for everybody in that path. Stay safe and don't forget about your animals. I ran across a weird soundbite yesterday. And it was a soundbite wherein the vice president was asked to define what socialism is. And I think we all know what socialism is. Do we? Do people know what it is?
1: I hope so.
0: I mean, that's when you have the famously means of production, whether it's factories or whether it is whatever, you know, grocery, whatever, machinery, land, farm, whatever, where it is not owned by the private individual. It's owned collectively by the state or the community. Basically, socialism, communism, all the isms are just different sides of the turd. You just got to roll it, and there's just different sides. That's it.
1: True.
0: It's a true story. I think that you need to be able to define it if you're going to fight it. And the vice president was asked about this, and I found the question perplexing, or his answer perplexing. Listen to this.
2: How do you define socialism personally, and why do you think socialist candidates are popping up everywhere across the country?
3: Oh, man. I guess it's a hard term to define these days, because very often socialism, classically you would think socialism is about prioritizing workers. And yet, in reality, I guarantee that most of the self-described socialists running across the United States of America are going to howl about this announcement today, which is prioritizing American workers over foreign workers. So I don't know what the term means anymore. I think in reality, what it actually means in the American context is that you want to replace American workers with foreign workers, and you want boys to play in girls' sports. That's what unites the socialists that I see running across the United States of America today. You know, it's funny.
0: Okay, so you can't just say that socialism is things I don't like. And I worry because, you know, I know that J.D. Vance is running for 28. He's made that very clear. He's already campaigning. I think that if you're trying to defeat socialism, you need to be able to define it accurately. And no, it's not wanting to prioritize American workers over foreign workers. That's not it. That is not what socialism is. And it's really, I mean, we can't have this thing where we can't define what socialism is, like the left can't define what women are. You got to be able to accurately. I had a friend, by the way, that made a remark similar to that. That shocked me because I'm like, what is it? It's like he went for two applause lines. I got to be honest with you. I don't dislike Vance, but I don't think that he is ready for the office of the presidency. He's just not quick off the cuff. And that's not a bad thing, but you got to be able to answer stuff better than that. You can't just say, well, it's about trans sports. That's not what it is either. That is literally not what it is. And it's very difficult. One of the reasons why I think that he has a difficulty in defining it is because he's part of the post-constitutionalist movement that actually does believe in the government taking ownership or stakes in private companies. We've seen this before. I mean, just recently we've had the government taking stakes in dozens of private companies. Now, it's one thing if a private company chooses to exercise this relationship, but when they move to do this and... It's still what it is, right? I mean, whether it's U.S. Steel, whether it's the 10% equity stake in Intel, that's also an issue. I mean, there's different examples. And I know that he's been a big supporter of it, so I don't know if his difficulty to answer the question is just a refusal because it's a catch-22. He would have to admit that some of the policies that he supports would better fit that definition than the two applause lines that he went for. I don't know what it is, but I don't think Trump is socialist by any means, and I don't think the administration is socialist. And I wouldn't go so far as to say that I think J.D. Vance is socialist. However, I do think that some of the policies that he supports absolutely are. And that's not me being overly political. That's just fitting the basic definition. That's not being mean or simply using it as a baseless pejorative. That's just using it as a basic definition.

0: I also think that there are ancillary issues to that, like paying people to have babies, for instance, that goes along with it. So it was just a weird, really weird soundbite. And it's not simply prioritizing the American worker. I mean, because then if he's saying, I was looking at the transcript, and what is in the American context? There is no other context. That's just word salad to buy time. You need an answer. You have to throw something out there so there's not dead silence. That's a filler statement so that the brain can figure out what else to follow it with. That doesn't even make any sense. To say that in the American context that you want to replace workers. So is he saying that he is one by his own definition? That's the other thing that's tricky. That doesn't make any sense. You have to be able to define what this is if you're going to fight it. And he's talked about that before. He has specifically talked about it before when he's gone on different podcasts. And he has said previously that, you know, you have the younger generation that thinks that this is the only way. And the reason they think it's the only way is because the government has involved itself in the private sector so much to the point now where younger generations are having a difficulty meeting the same touch points, cultural life touch points that previous generations did. I'm talking about buying a home, getting married, having X amount in your savings by X age, all of that. And that isn't because of any other choice than the government expanding itself to the point where it has involved itself into the private sector, where now this sort of organic comeuppance is a lot more difficult. It's been made difficult because of more government. Not less government. It's been made difficult because you had government with socialist approaches, whether it was too big to fail, the government literally purchasing different manufacturers, like auto manufacturers, and that's what that was. When you're giving them taxpayer money, that's what you're doing. Let's just drop all of the formalities. That made Fannie Mae, Freddie Mac, everything has been made worse because of that approach to governance. And you're not going to fix your way out of it by making it worse with more government. Now, he could have said that, and that would have been a satisfying answer. But I don't think that he necessarily believes that. This is a guy who has previously said that Bernie Sanders was his favorite Democrat. My point is I need Vance to figure out where he stands on issues. And I think that he treats everything like a focus group. He has been all over the board on a number of different issues. I'm looking ahead at 2028, and I'm thinking, I don't want a president that is going to mainstream socialism or be the white Obama and make it something that is now part of the Republican platform. I need a person, and I think a lot of you out there think similarly, that have fixed principles. They know right from wrong. They know what socialism is. They know what the American dream is about. They know how the economy works. They know that the private sector needs to be loosened and that regulations have got to go. We have too many. We pay the highest corporate tax rate. We've got a cap. I mean, it goes on and on. I need someone that has fixed principles on these issues and doesn't change them every 2 years to satisfy whatever political trend has swept up into the party. And I feel like that is an objective and a legitimate, a fact-based documented observation. So I need those answers from him to get way better. Because that's not good enough. If you're running for president, that answer doesn't pass the test. It doesn't. That's not presidential answer. It's not even a logical one. It doesn't make any sense at all. And if the fear is that younger generations are finding socialism more attractive because of the way that big government has made, like I said, these life touch points harder to achieve, then the answer isn't to make them easier in socialism. The answer is to explain to them all of the things that government has done to make this environment the way it is, and then propose a solution that doesn't involve more of the same damn government that made the situation what it is. Propose solutions to actually pull back government's authority over the private sector so that these touch points can be met. That is the alternative. I don't know why people are acting like that solution is so difficult, why it's so hard to just simply do that. because they're terrified of ticking off that generation, because they think that in order to win that generation, they don't understand and can't apparently articulate a dissent that will persuade them. So they figure, well, we'll just act like we're going to go along with it. We'll go along with it, and we'll just, you know, propose some things that look attractive to them through that perspective. That's how you make the Republican Party indistinguishable from the Democrats. So at what point, I mean, what is the point of winning if you literally become the thing that is supposed to be the alternative to Democrats? If you become Democrats, how are you the alternative at that point? That doesn't make any sense. So I don't know. He's got to get better off the cuff. He's got to get better with these answers. There are people who are going to get mad over that. And that's fine if they want to be zealots and partisans. I'm not here to be a partisan or a zealot. I'm just telling you exactly what I see as I see it. But that's an issue. This is a big issue. There's a couple of other things to hit as well. Because I may run out of time. Let me just set the table for this story. Do you all remember, we called her Little Boudica, the 12-year-old girl in Scotland, and there was this video clip of her with a knife and an axe, and she was screaming at this adult brother and sister that she said were following her. And then she ended up being arrested because the male adult accused her of slurring him as a migrant. He's a Bulgarian immigrant. Do you guys remember that story? Well, guess what? After Scottish members of parliament smeared her, a 12-year-old girl, after they smeared her, after they called her a racist, after they said she was nuts for walking around with blades, guess what? She was entirely vindicated. The CCTV footage shows that this grown Bulgarian male immigrant sexually solicited her repeatedly. And then he assaulted her. It's on camera. Not only did he assault her, so did his sister. And she pulled out blades to defend herself. She is entirely vindicated now. We're going to talk about this coming up. We've got Florida Man on the way as we move. Our partners that bring you the program, the folks at Alliance Defending Freedom, they are there fighting the good fight, making sure that our rights are protected, whether it's in the state legislature or whether it's in the courtroom. They are on the front lines defending the freedoms and values that matter: free speech, religious liberty, parental rights, the sanctity of life, the basic scientific fact that men and women are biologically different. And this is where they've been fighting these fights. They helped overturn Roe v. Wade. They won a major landmark free speech victory in front of SCOTUS on behalf of a Christian counselor. They defended the baker in Colorado, Jack Phillips, who was dealing with 10 years, a decade straight of harassment by the Alphabet Mafia because he's a devout Christian baker. And they're also defending parents who were fighting to protect their minor children from being forcibly transed with these experimental hormone treatments and surgeries by the state. 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
17: It's his life mission to make bad decisions. It's time for Florida Man.
0: Let's see. I want to do this one, the birds. I don't know how this happens. This is so gross. I'm looking at the... Oh my gosh. Okay. A man tried to sneak 10 birds through a Florida airport in his pants. 10 exotic birds. Alberto Hernandez Castillo, a Cuban native, was going through Miami's international airport when authorities flagged him for a secondary inspection. They said that he indicated on his customs entry declaration that he did not bring any animals or wildlife, but then he had a bulge near his waist. Kind of was giving him away, and they were like, sir, we're going to have to do a pat-down. They found 6 plastic tubes sewn into his underwear that contained 8 yellow-faced grass quits and 2 blue grosbeaks. They're sold in an illegal pet trade. All 10 birds were found alive, thankfully. They're all okay. They're kind of like smaller birds. They usually are found in southeastern Mexico, northern North America. Some can be found in parts of Cuba, the blue grosbeaks. They're usually in Mexico, Central America, and other places as well, south of near the equator. He was busted. He told authorities that the birds were for his personal use. No one believes that. Florida Fish, or U.S. Fish and Wildlife, sorry, got him for importing the birds, and he was taken into custody. And the birds are okay. They're like fed. They're like a little happy. I guess they're going to go to like a sanctuary or something like that. I don't know. But I always get super upset. This, why would anybody buy this off of Facebook Marketplace? This is how you get poisoned. A Florida man apparently used Facebook Marketplace to sell homegrown psychedelic mushrooms and peyote. Dang. Authorities seize, oh my gosh, he had a lot. Authorities seize more than 50 pounds of hallucinogenic cacti, it's peyote, and mushrooms from a guy who was advertising them on Facebook Marketplace. Wait, whoa, whoa, whoa, whoa, whoa, whoa, whoa. Why did he think that he could just advertise that on Facebook Marketplace? Isn't that already against the law?
8: I think he was high on peyote at the time.
0: You can't just go, yo, I got some, y'all want some shrooms and peyote? Y'all want some of that? The man, 30, oh gosh, he's 32 years old. What is up with some of these people? Zachary Diaz, he was running his business selling the peyote and the psilocybin mushrooms. Psilocybin, thank you. Clearly I need to learn drugs more. He also had manufacturing supplies. They found 50 pounds of the peyote and then almost 2 pounds of the shrooms. And they said he was already facing outstanding warrants, apparently. And he has three, he was arrested, charged with 3 counts of possession of a controlled substance with intent to sell, manufacture, deliver 1,000 feet of a church, 3 counts of deliver, blah, blah, blah. He's got a lot of counts, as you can see. I'm just trying to understand why this genius thought, you know, what's a good place for me to advertise this? I'm going to put it up on Facebook Marketplace. I'm going to make it easy. Come down, because that's how they busted him. They're like, look at this fool. The cops are like, oh, look at him selling his stuff on Facebook Marketplace. Why? And then if you were, I guess if you're buying illegal drugs, you don't care where you get them. But still, that's so dirty. That's like buying gas station sushi. Like, why would you?
8: Don't do that.
0: I don't know. Like, if I was going to be a drug user, I would want bougie, like a bougie drug place, you know? Like, I would want to go and, like, somebody hand me the champagne while I'm looking at the drugs, you know? Like, you would shop at a bougie store.
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25: Making landfall. I'm Deborah Valentine, Fox News. This is a Fox News alert. Hurricane Isaias making landfall along western Florida's panhandle, bringing the full force of its 110-mile-per-hour course directly ashore as a Category 2 system. Fox Weather's Robert Ray is in Destin, Florida with the latest.
1: It's really ramped up, and I got to tell you, the winds were just kicking, and we had a little lull, but hey, here we go again on cue with these heavy winds coming through here in Destin and the rain as well. So you got to brace yourself. We are on high ground on the second floor of a parking garage. We started to feel some of that storm surge come in over the beach. We all had to retreat from that. A bunch of jellyfish actually got pushed up on the white sands of the beaches here in Destin.
25: Governor Ron DeSantis declared a state of emergency across 25 counties, mobilizing emergency response teams and issuing mandatory evacuation orders for low-lying coastal zones and barrier islands. Homeland Security Secretary Mark Wayne Mullen is criticizing New York City's immigration policies following the shooting of a Dominican illegal immigrant by ICE agents during an arrest in the Bronx. Fox's Tanya J. Powers reports.
2: 28-year-old Oscar Belgal is in federal custody after being shot in the neck on Thursday by ICE agents who were trying to arrest him. Shortly after the incident, New York City Mayor Zoran Mamdani called for ICE to be abolished.
3: New York City will not stand by while ICE agents shoot New Yorkers.
2: Homeland Security Secretary Mark Wayne Mullen responded.
4: Well, Mayor, if you abolish ICE, who's going to take your criminals off the streets of your own town? Who's going to take the murderers and the thieves and the gangbangers?
2: Mullen says ICE agents did not know the man's 5-year-old son was in the vehicle when they opened fire. The child was unharmed. In New York City, Tanya J. Powers, Fox News.
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6: WMBD Radio, local news. I'm Lance Pry. The McLean County Health Department has announced a flu season and COVID-19 vaccine clinic on Monday the 12th and Friday, October 30th. The season usually ramps up between December and February. The health department said October is an ideal time for most people to get the flu shot because it allows the body time to develop protections from the flu as it goes up in the fall and winter months. Jamie Anderson, clinic nurse manager at McLean County Health Department, tells 25 News the vaccine has a long history of safety and effectiveness.
21: Vaccines are safe. They have been around for a really long time, especially the flu. And those are researched and tested, and they have been proven to only cause very mild side effects.
6: The Tazewell County Health Department will also be offering a vaccine clinic next Saturday, October 17th, at their clinic building in Pekin. The Peoria County Board this week approved intergovernmental agreements that allow the county's juvenile detention center to take in Tazewell and Macon County detainees. The latest agreement says Peoria County will reserve 5 beds for Macon County, and Macon will pay regardless if they're used or not. Macon County's only juvenile detention center closed in 2001. And some sad news, Mike Ditka, Chicago Bears legend, passed away Friday morning. More news in 30 minutes or as it breaks, and always at WMBDRadio.com.
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27: The 25 News First Alert forecast calls for another warm afternoon across central Illinois, with temperatures climbing into the 80s under mostly sunny skies. Now tonight, expect mostly clear skies, light winds, and mild temperatures. Now we're also tracking the remnants of Hurricane Isaias, but the chances for meaningful rainfall across central Illinois remain low through the weekend. I'm 25 News First Alert meteorologist Kimberly Gomez for WMBD Radio.
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7: Promoting Democrat-like big government that we defeated in the Tea Party days. I realize that some people want to be super cutie and polite, but that's going to get you killed. 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
7: Why, hello, hello, hello, ladies and gentlemen. We are back, top of this third hour. And coming up, I'm going to nerd out a little bit. I know he's running for office. His name's Martin O'Donnell. He's a candidate at Nevada. He's running for congressional office. But he's also the composer and sound designer behind Halo. And I play Halo. I haven't played it in a while, but I've played Halo. Yes, all of them. And I had all of that music, the sound, because I think it's the best music that's ever been written for a video game, ever. And I've had the soundtracks for everything, OTSD, all of it. And then I was like, this dude is running for office. So, and he's going to be on the show coming up at the bottom of the hour. And my kids think, finally, maybe that I might not be as much of a nerd as they thought. So it's very impressive happening, stuff happening in the Lash HQ today. All right. So welcome back. I got to get to the story. So I know you remember, do you remember the girl that they were calling Little Boudica, right? Or that I think I was, but the little Scottish girl, 12 years old, and she was on video with a knife and an axe, right? Because there was this dude, as we later learned, this Bulgarian immigrant and his sister that were harassing them. And we didn't know a lot about the story. They came out with the video first. And it, immediately there were all of these people were attacking this little 12-year-old girl. They're like, why is she running around? Like, she was a problem kid. Why is she running around with blades? And then you had John Swinney, who is the first minister of Scotland and one of their party leaders. And he smeared her because the Bulgarian immigrant said that the 12-year-old girl slurred him and was racist to him. They arrested the 12-year-old girl based on the false accusations given by this Bulgarian immigrant. Well, now the truth is out. This predatory Bulgarian immigrant repeatedly sexually solicited her and was following her and her younger sister. And then he assaulted her. Now you know why she had those blades out. This individual who was seen smirking with his smirking sister outside of the courtroom is still unrepentant. His name, Ilya Belov. He complained that he's become a social pariah in Dundee and he's been abandoned by his Scottish friends. That's what he told the court. The 12-year-old victim was arrested and charged when police accepted his false claims that she called him a blanking migrant and threatened him. She was a terrified little schoolgirl from an ordinary family, and he recorded her with a knife and an axe and accused her of racism. This grown man, this 23-year-old male. Well, now we know why. She was also vilified by the police and First Minister John Swinney. So they arrested her. And now 10 months after the incident, she was finally vindicated. He was found guilty of assault. And now he's been released. He and his sister, the CCTV has them pictured as following her. They wouldn't leave her alone, even when the girl repeatedly said, leave me alone, leave me alone. He followed her and a group of children through Dundee in August of last year. And he was shouting at her specifically, quote, come here, sexy. I will show you how to have a good time. And he kept calling her that and kept propositioning her and kept soliciting her. And she said to get away, she called him creepy. And that's when he assaulted her. She fell and hit her head on a metal handrail. He then called his sister, who arrived at the scene and assaulted the girl too. And then when the police showed up, they lied to the police and said this 12-year-old girl was racist to them. This Scottish girl was racist. Well, CCTV showed what actually happened. This 23-year-old pervert, this chonk, Belov, and his chonk sister, they were the ones who were following and harassing these young children. And I think he was trying to molest her. He was sentenced to 18 months supervision and ordered to complete 300 hours of unpaid work, and he's been placed on the sex offenders registry for 18 months. I think he should be put to death. And then his body repatriated to the sandbox from where he came. Because once you're on a sex offenders list, I feel like if you're a child molester, if you're a child predator, you die. Juan's showing you some of the video. This is the video where this was after he had assaulted her. And he was targeting her and her sister. And I think this was after he assaulted her. That's when she pulled out her weapons. Unbelievable. These little girls were left to fend for themselves. And the police and John Swinney, the first minister, created a firestorm when they had that little 12-year-old girl arrested. And CCTV shows indisputably beyond any doubt that it was this man that was following her, targeting her, sexually soliciting her, and then he put his hands on her. I'm not going to ask any of you out there to tell me what you would do if a grown male, a 20-something-year-old male, was trying to sexually molest your 12-year-old daughter, put his hands on her and knocked her and shoved her to the ground where she hit her head on a metal pole. I'm not going to ask you guys what you would do because I know. But it will shock you to know that Scotland has now let this guy go. And this guy is unrepentant till the end. This guy was in court complaining that he had become a social pariah. And he said it was unfair. The little girl told the courtroom that he kept propositioning her. And it scared her and she didn't know what else to do. She said, so I just turned around and shouted at him. And then he called, he got out his phone, she said, and called someone to come down. And I love this Scottish girl. You can almost hear her. She goes, then some lassie comes running across the road. Can you imagine being a 12-year-old girl and this guy is huge. He's a chonk. He is a big guy. He's tall and he's big. Can you imagine being a 12-year-old girl and this grown man who can overpower you easily, and the only defense that you have is a knife and an axe? Now, this guy didn't start pulling out his phone until after apparently he assaulted her. And then he started recording her when he realized, oh, she's making a lot of noise. By the way, that's what you always do, is you make a ton of noise. Anybody targets you, it's one of the first things you should do. So she was doing it right, but she's 12 years old. She was like, you can imagine what's going through her head. This large man sexually soliciting her, following her, refuses to leave her alone. And they've already had problems in Scotland with little girls getting targeted. I'm going to remind you what happened just a 150 whatever miles away, if that, not even that, in Rotherham, where they were sexually trafficking young girls, girls this exact age, this exact age. I can't even imagine. She was scared. She told the courtroom she was scared and she didn't know what to do. So she just was loud and yelled at him. And after he had hurt her, she brandished her blades. And she did so defensively. It's very important to note that she only pulled that out as a last response. She didn't engage him. He engaged her from afar and then tried to get her. And apparently he's gone after other kids. That's why I say this guy needs to be put to death, because he is a child predator. If he's left on these streets, there's going to be kids that go missing. Now, the sheriff in the trial, Sheriff Niven Smith, told Belov, quote, "You have been the author of your own misfortune." Because this guy, he didn't start recording her, this predator, until she pulled out her blades. And then he thought, ah, I bet I can make her look like the bad guy and save myself in this. And that's exactly what he did. And do you remember I'm going to pull up this story. This sounds like the story of the man who got, the young man who was stabbed, the 18-year-old British university student, Harry Nowak, who was fatally stabbed in England, December of last year, by Vikram Digwa. And Digwa told the cops when they arrived that that man slurred him. So the cops did not do anything life-saving for Harry Nowak, because he was, even though he was the innocent guy who was attacked by this Vikram Digwa with his blade, his kirpan, his ceremonial dagger, he stabbed him multiple times. He just targeted him. Nowak was walking home, and Digwa just targeted him. And then he falsely told police that he was the victim of a racist attack by Nowak. I know you all remember that story. This Belov guy in Scotland thought he could do the same thing. And that's exactly what he did. So he filmed her. Notice how in the footage that he had, and the footage of her trying to get away from him is Belov's footage. The footage of the girl with the blades, that's Belov's footage. And he falsely said that she made a slur, called him a slur. She didn't. And that was interesting. That wasn't in the video. He only pulled that out and recorded her after she showed her axe and knife. This is Belov leaving, smirking, leaving the court with his fat sister behind him. This man's pants are way too tight, by the way. And he's just, how trashy, wearing white socks with it too. Gross. But this guy's a predator. And he was smirking. There's pictures of him and his sister outside the courtroom smirking and laughing. And he was absolutely unrepentant. He told the court that it was unfair that he was a social pariah. The balls to say something like that. So he thought he could do the same thing. Well, now she's vindicated. And apparently he's been ostracized by the entire community. I hope he loses his job. I hope they make his life so horrible that he has to leave Scotland, because he deserves it. They're not going to put him to death for being a child predator. I'm going to tell you, if you don't want vigilantism, then by God, you better make sure that the system does its job. Otherwise, I can't seem to find any condemnation for vigilantism. And the towns turned their back on him. The victim's mother said it was heartbreaking that her daughter told the truth from the beginning. Every word those girls said was true, and it was all on CCTV. They got all of the security footage from various shops in that area, and every single thing those girls said was true. And the mother said it just broke her heart. Can you imagine? She's 12 years old, and you have that idiot John Sweeney and one of the officers in that case. The whole nation were trying to get all the leftists in the nation to come down on this girl. And then the detectives looked at all of it and they said, yeah. They were entirely truthful. The court said that the girl and her sister, now 13 and 14, were described as impressive and eloquent witnesses. They were praised not just for their honesty, but their consistency of evidence. And Belov is still there. He's still in that community. And the mother just breaks my heart. She says everyone was more focused on her acts than anything else, and they didn't listen to what happened. And you can, I mean, very Scottish. She goes, "We're just a wee ordinary family. I'm glad it's finally all sorted and we can begin to move on." That's what she said. God bless them. You know what? When a country that can't defend its girls can't defend itself, a country that would impugn the purity of its daughters, when they are being attacked by vicious child predators and left to defend themselves, that's a country that can't stand on its own. I'm glad that they finally have justice, but do you see how long it took? A year. She was arrested. And he's out walking the streets. We have more on the way. We got headlines coming up as we move. 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So this means you can run two networks on one phone. Patriot Mobile is not just sitting on the sidelines. They actively support the causes that defend freedom and our constitutional rights. They helped our parents here in my town take back their school board. They also helped fight against gun control legislation in Texas Capitol. 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
3: And now, all of the news you would probably miss. It's time for Dana's Quick Five.
7: I cannot believe Kane had to explain this to me because I think everybody loves the second best Halloween candy after candy corn. I will fight you, which is Reese's Pieces, actually specifically the Reese's Cups. So apparently the Reese's people had to add a disclaimer to the looks at notes, Reese's peanut butter pumpkins. They were jack-o'-lanterns on the package. And apparently people got mad because the chocolate peanut butter pumpkins were not actually carved to look like the jack-o'-lantern on the package. And so there were people who literally sued saying that it was deceptive marketing. And one of the persons said that he bought three bags of candy because he believed the product contained a cool-looking carving of a pumpkin's mouth and eyes. And when he opened it, it was blank. He would not have bought it if he knew they were not like what the package showed. Can I sue that guy for being a walking mental abortion and contributing to the devaluation of the human genetic pool by participating in it? Because I feel like I would have a case there. So they said, yes, they had to add a disclaimer. Like, attention morons, there's no jack-o'-lantern face on it. It's just a chocolate pumpkin. I always thought it would look like something else, but it didn't. So, you know. Let's see. Frozen blueberry recall expands to 30 states over E. coli fears. We got poop berries. Why? Why is this happening? It's Walmart and Trader Joe's. They said potential. It's a Chilean producer. So check your blueberries, y'all. Check them. Let's see. Cats. One in 15 household cats may have beaver fever, which can affect humans. There's a joke there. It's a study where they looked at samples from different cats. 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There's no other way to recover this. We got Marty O'Donnell, the guy behind the Halo music and running for office, joining us. 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
6: Fox News, I'm Roxanne Evans. A mass shooting in Erie, Pennsylvania has left several people dead, including children, according to local authorities. Police surrounded a home Friday evening. The shooter reported dead, and there is no threat to the public. Hurricane Isaias made landfall Friday night near Destin, Florida, with maximum sustained winds of 105 miles per hour, knocking out power to more than a half million people along the northern Gulf Coast.
17: This storm made landfall just a few miles away from where I'm standing right now, and we've been getting absolutely pummeled by Isaias. It's a high-end Category 2 storm.
6: Fox Weather's Max Gordon. And President Trump strikes a deal with Russia to supply hundreds of thousands of tons of diesel to the U.S. America's listening to Fox News.
18: 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I'm Lance Pry. The two candidates looking to represent the people of Central Illinois in Congress debated this week, hosted by WTVP and the League of Women Voters of Greater Peoria. The incumbent, Republican Darren LaHood.
19: What I'm proud of is helping to protect the American dream.
18: The Democratic challenger, Paul Nolley.
20: It's time for regular people like us to take our power back.
18: Representative LaHood on the Iran war.
19: 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I'm happy today they have no more ballistic missiles. I'm happy today they have no more nuclear capability. I'm happy today they don't have any more hypersonics.
18: Nolley responds.
20: 19 of our service members killed in a war that has achieved nothing for our country except raise your prices, destabilize the global economy, create greater friction between us and our allies. That's what it's achieved.
18: The East Peoria City Council this week calls them detrimental to the city's business environment and considered to be a public nuisance to the citizens of the city of East Peoria. In a unanimous vote, video gaming is now prohibited at hotels and motels within East Peoria city limits. Also, the council updated regulations for liquor sold by hotels. Adult beverages can now only be sold in the lobby area of the hotel or motel and shall only include those areas of the lobby that are open to everyone. More news in 30 minutes or when it breaks, and always at WMBDRadio.com.
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21: The 25 News First Alert forecast calls for another warm afternoon across central Illinois, with temperatures climbing into the 80s under mostly sunny skies. Now tonight, expect mostly clear skies, light winds, and mild temperatures. Now we're also tracking the remnants of Hurricane Isaias, but the chances for meaningful rainfall across central Illinois remain low through the weekend. I'm 25 News First Alert meteorologist Kimberly Gomez for WMBD Radio.
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7: Welcome back to the program. Dana Lash with you. We're at the bottom of this third hour, so I got to nerd out for just a second because...

0: I have ever heard. And I would literally let it play while I was like working on one of my books, my last book. I was let it play in the background, and I enjoyed playing Halo. And I always loved the music. I thought it was just structured beautifully, and it added so much to the gameplay. Then I found out that the composer followed me on social media. I flexed so hard to the kids and my family. I'm like, look, guys, the composer to y'all's favorite game follows me on social media. Oh, my gosh. And for a hot second, I became very cool and legitimate. And so now this is like a step above that. The composer, Marty O'Donnell, has done tons of different titles. I mean, the Halo tracks, he's done Myth, he's done, I mean, he's an award-winning composer. And he's also running, get this, for Congress. So I guess he doesn't think that scoring video game titles is difficult enough on its own. Now he's also running for Congress. And if I can flex a little harder, he joins me now via video. Marty O'Donnell, thank you so much for joining me. This is very surreal right now, so it's a real pleasure. Thank you.
1: Well, gosh, Dana, I was not expecting that introduction at all. I thought that maybe your husband, Chris, was the guy who played Halo and said, you should talk to this guy. You know, I had no idea you were a gamer. I didn't know that you had listened to my music. So that's a total bonus for me. Thanks so much.
0: Oh, it's, you do such a great. I just have to give you tons of praise because it literally is the best soundtrack to any game ever scored ever. It's so good. And I love it. I mean, it stands alone. It does really well. And now you're taking, I guess, that golden touch and you're running for Congress, which why I okay, obvious question. Why in the world do you want to jump in the from the frying pan into the fire, so to speak? Why would you want to do that?
1: Well, you sound like my wife. When I told her I was thinking about it, and it was because through a series of events that happened involving my daughter, who is very successful. She started a 501c3 here in Las Vegas that helps kids. It's called Foster Kinship. And she's been doing this for almost 20 years, and 25,000 children have gone through her program, and it's wonderful. And she asked me to help, now that I'm living in Las Vegas, help sort of maybe get involved in politics. She knew I was a Republican and a hardcore conservative, and she knew that I could probably help her, you know, navigate through some of the political waters. So that's how I started. I just was going to help out and see how I could help behind the scenes. And Governor Lombardo, Joe Lombardo's team, sort of got wind of my presence, and they said, actually came to me and said, would you run for Congress? Would you ever consider it? And I was like, no. I wouldn't consider that at all. My three grandsons are here. My two daughters are here. I moved here to retire and spend time in the sun and relax. Although I wasn't super happy about the relaxing part. I got antsy.
0: Yep.
1: So I thought, well, this is an interesting concept. And I've always preached that Congress should be sort of like jury duty. I think people who go to Congress because they think it's a career, that's half, if not most of the problem with our politicians, is that they need the job. They Yes. want it as a career. They're looking for power. They never leave. So I've always been complaining about that. And I've told my daughters as they were growing up, there should be Congress duty, just like jury duty.
0: Right.
1: You should get a letter saying you got to serve, and then you serve for 2 years, and then you go back to the farm. That's the way it was set up to be. So when I got this tap on the shoulder, even though it was coming from the governor's office, I kind of felt like it was God saying, okay, pal, put up or shut up. Are you going to do your civic duty like you keep saying? And so I said, okay, Lord, take me to the next step.
0: I love it.
1: It was meeting with the governor, and so that's why I'm doing it. Believe it or not, it's funny. I've been through some horrendous crunches finishing games like Halo 1 and 2 and 3. I mean, all the games, you just work so, so hard, and the pressure can be tremendous. I got to work with Paul McCartney for 2 years when we worked on Destiny, the sequel, mm-hmm. The sort of spiritual sequel to Halo. So at this point, I kind of feel like Congress. How hard can that be?
0: You've done some of the hardest stuff. And now Congress. I mean, it's very different. What has shocked you about running for office and getting into this? I mean, obviously, you know, I would say maybe the nastiness, but I mean, because you're a guy who's like, you know what, there's stuff that's got to be fixed. I just want to fix it. Yeah. And that's kind of like a composer's mentality, too. Tell me about
1: that. Absolutely. Well, I mean, that

0: exactly what it is. I mean, when people ask me, why are you running? I basically say it's my three grandsons who are in the district, and I don't like where America's going. I've always been a political junkie. I grew up as a conservative. I saw Barry Goldwater introduced to the world by Ronald Reagan when I was 9 years old with the famous speech, A Time for Choosing. Mm. And I, as a nine-year-old, I went to my mom. I said, Mom, I'm a conservative. And I've never changed.
1: You're like
0: and
1: Alex so P. Even Keaton. Though,
0: yeah, I actually was, except you wouldn't have known it by looking at me because I had long hair and I was in rock bands. And I was always the oddball rock musician and progressive rock and jazz and all the rest. And then a music major that was actually a subscriber to National Review. So it was So the political thing has always been something that I've been fond of reading F.A. Hayek and Milton Friedman and Thomas Sowell. And it's just like, from an ideological standpoint, that's the things I believe in. Mm. And that's the kind of government I believe in. So, yeah, I want to get in there and say, OK, what's wrong with you people? Why aren't you doing it the right way? So yeah. We'll see what happens.
1: For those joining us, we're talking with Marty O'Donnell. He's running for congressional office in Nevada, Nevada's third congressional district. And he also, legendary composer for Destiny, Halo, so many titles. And one of the things, this is what one of the other big questions I wanted to ask you, Marty, because mm-hmm. you have a lot of cred with what you do for a living, because everybody under the age of 50 knows who you are. Everybody under the age, I'd say 30, knows who you are very well. And I have read so many stories where people are like, oh, Marty O'Donnell's a genius. And these are from, millennial and Gen Z, the people who play games that are very familiar with you. Mm-hmm. I wanted to get your perspective on the trend for that generation that loves the stuff that you do and plays the games that you work on. The trend of that generation that's seemingly going towards socialism. There's been a lot of surveys about this. What are your thoughts about that? And in that role in Congress, how do you look to kind of temper that?
0: Well, one of the things I think I have a good connection with is this sort of Gen Z, millennial, even Gen X conglomeration of people, especially males, I have to say. Dana, you are the exception to the rule. I'm so happy to know that you've actually...
1: You're the young men in my house. They were the ones who said, you got to play Halo. And I'm like, I'm going to play Halo.
0: All right. But they have been so demonized for so long. And they're basically like, okay, well, we're going to go play our games. At least we can be happy here. And then suddenly the wokies get involved in game development and change the way games are. And they're like, what have you done to our games? They're coming together. There is the weirdo socialists on the left that are trying to control that stuff. And those are the people that I think at this moment that are getting a lot of press. Yeah. But there is a whole other side to this. The geeks and gamers, the critical drinker, there's a bunch of people out there that have huge millions of people following them that are sort of the, I don't want to say the Lost Boys because there's women in there too,
1: but you're right though. I mean, it is. I think there are some women that would identify with that in that generation.
0: Oh, absolutely. And it's like, what have you done to our comics? What have you done to our anime? What have you done to our games? What have you done to Lord of the Rings and Star Trek and Star Wars? It's like all this stuff that they grew up thinking, hey, these are really good stories and they're heroic and they're classical in so many ways. And now it's just filled with agenda and checkboxes for DEI and you name it. And it's actually coalescing this whole group of people who have found each other, I think, on the internet. And I'm saying, hey, folks, you actually could have some political power and, figure out a way to support me and you'll have a geeky gamer, musician, creative guy in Congress and I will represent you. Now, I also obviously need to represent the people of Nevada's 3rd District.
1: Right.
0: But the people in Nevada's 3rd District are primarily people who live conservative lives. They get up in the morning, they go to work, they take care of their kids, they want to choose what kind of education their kids have, they want to be able to afford a house. And the conservatives, we're the ones who are going to give that sense of one good job is enough to provide for your family. And it should be that way, but it's not anymore. The reason it's not is because of the Democrats. And moving further into the socialist direction will absolutely blow that out of the water. Yeah. And so we have to give them that alternative. So I think a combination of, you know, the geeky gamer people from the internet, which is a huge contingent now. They are finally snapping back against the wokes. And then just the normal people who want to live normal lives and want government out of their hair. I think they're starting to wake up, truly wake up.
1: Yeah, I love that you can thread that needle, because there isn't anybody that can speak to that. I mean, if you look at, no offense to anybody in D.C., but there isn't anybody in D.C. who has their finger on the pulse of that and really knows that generation. And as you said, like the gaming community, which is, you know, yes, it's predominantly young men, but that's also the people who have been attacked the most and smeared the most.
0: Absolutely.
1: And you don't want them to fall in that rabbit hole of thinking, well, you know, the only answer to socialism is more socialism. You don't want them to think that.
0: Yes, exactly. And I've been noticing this trend for a long time. And I think the political consultants who are in their early 40s that reached out to me, certainly Joe Lombardo, he's an absolutely salt of the earth, sweet guy, but he's like, yeah, Marty, I don't know. So video games, what did you do? He doesn't know the video games thing. But the guys in the 40s, there's a lot of staffers in Washington. That's the, when you ask about surprising things for me, is number one, how mean other Republicans can be to each other, which just like, oh, wait, I expect to get attacked by Democrats, but not by other Republicans. So that was one surprise. But the other surprise is going and meeting all these people in D.C. at the staff level. And they are all lined up to want autographs from me. So I'm like, okay, there is an underlying bunch of people who get it. They grew up playing video games. This is in their wheelhouse. You know, maybe the senators and congressmen that they work for don't have a clue. But, I mean, they don't have a clue anyway.
1: So. Right. Exactly.
0: Well, I'm going to get myself in trouble.
1: No, you're not going to. You know what? Because it's honest. You're being incredibly honest. And it's so refreshing to see that. Last quick thing. I mean, I know it's a very, very tight race. Because this is Nevada. Nevada used to be pretty reliably red. And then I know they kind of had the same thing, the blueprint, which flipped Colorado. Same thing with Nevada. Tell me how you're feeling, because I see a lot of people that are very receptive. But I just think that you are like lightning in a bottle, because you have that ability that nobody else does, that you get that generation better than anybody else. And I just kind of wanted to get your thoughts, you know, coming into the home stretch here.
0: Well, I'm truly, truly not a professional politician, so I don't know how to read the tea leaves. I listen to the folks that I trust, and they're saying, hey, the polls are moving in the right direction. You know, it's tight, but it's all going in the right direction. It's great. Joe Lombardo and President Trump both won this district last time, but the Democrats still snuck through.
1: Yeah.
0: So they feel like there's a real vulnerability there. And Susie Lee is the Democrat, and she's actually a horrible congresswoman. Even without
1: the party affiliation, she's just bad and incompetent. With the affiliation makes it worse, even.
0: Yes, it does. So, you know, I think she's vulnerable, but she's got, you know, as an incumbent, she's got a lot of stuff that she can pull from, and she's got the unions, and there's all that stuff. But I think if we can excite the base, it's a turnout election. I'm sure you've heard that a million times. And I also think there is that sort of hidden contingency of young men who just don't bother to vote. They think politics doesn't matter. I'm sure you've talked to Dean Cain at some point.
1: Yep.
0: He's now a supporter and a fan. We're doing, believe it or not, you should know this, we're doing a Halo LAN party starting tonight. In Las Vegas.
1: That's amazing.
0: Yeah, I don't know how you missed it. Why didn't you?
1: How did I miss this? I'm going to blame myself. I don't know. I don't have anything to blame.
0: Well, I haven't been advertising it. But we're starting tonight, so we're having a big traditional Halo LAN party. It's not on. It'll be streamed, but not played online. It's going to be actual yellow LAN cables. And
1: that is so amazing.
0: Yeah, original Xboxes. It's a combination fundraising for my campaign, but it's also just something. It's the 25th anniversary of Halo.
1: Yep,
0: so
1: I gotta
0: people from
1: out.
0: All over the country are coming in to do this, and we're having an actual hardcore tournament tomorrow all day. And I've got some other original designers and creators who helped me. Yep. I mean, I helped them make Halo back in the day. So
1: they're coming in too. Amazing. I want everyone to listen to what Marty said, because for the generation that needed somebody that can speak their language and that gets them, and that understands also the escape, because it's not just about games. It's just people. It's right. It is people who need an escape from the insanity that is happening around them, and they just want to get away from the wokeism. They want to get away from the super hardcore leftism. They want to get away from all of it. To have somebody like that, that gets you, that is one of you in Congress, that's a first.
0: Yep.
1: And I hope that they don't pass that historic opportunity. Last word.
0: Okay, I just want to say, the thing I was going to say about Dean Cain is he always says, people say they don't care about politics.

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14: Welcome back. So maybe next week I'll tell you about my giant Minecraft village that I've worked on for 15 years. I'm not even kidding. I've learned everything I know about geology from Minecraft. I didn't even know what obsidian was until that game. It's a true thing. My kids say that it's unbelievable, but it's real. Today in Stupidity, Kane, I don't want
15: to
14: rob you.
15: Well, we don't have time to play the audio, but it was going to be John Ossoff. He's claiming that the world's on fire while Marco Rubio, while we're on Marco Rubio's watch. So he's clearly threatened by Marco Rubio.
14: Yeah, and Ossoff might, he's getting prepared. He's one to keep an eye on. We'll dive in all of that next week. Have a great weekend. God bless. I will be back with you Monday.
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0: Dangerous winds and water levels rising. I'm Roxanne Evans. Well, Hurricane Isaias makes landfall as a Category 2 storm, bringing more than a foot of rain in Florida as it marches farther inland, leaving 500,000 without power. Fox Weather's Robert Ray is in Destin, Florida.
21: It's really ramped up, and I got to tell you, the winds were just kicking, and we had a little lull, but hey, here we go again on cue with these heavy winds coming through here in Destin and the rain as well. So you got to brace yourself. We are on high ground on the second floor of a parking garage. We started to feel some of that storm surge come in over the beach. We all had to retreat from that. A bunch of jellyfish actually got pushed up on the white sands of the beaches here in Destin.
0: Well, Florida Governor Ron DeSantis had declared a state of emergency across 25 counties. Homeland Security Secretary Mark Wayne Mullen is criticizing New York City's immigration policies following the ICE shooting of a Dominican man in the Bronx.
22: 28-year-old Oscar Belgal is in federal custody after being shot in the neck on Thursday by ICE agents who were trying to arrest him. Shortly after the incident, New York City Mayor Zoran Mamdani called for ICE to be abolished.
23: New York City will not stand by while ICE agents shoot New Yorkers.
22: Homeland Security Secretary Mark Wayne Mullen responded.
24: Well, Mayor, if you abolish ICE, who's going to take your criminals off the streets of your own town? Who's going to take the murderers and the thieves and the gangbangers?
22: Mullen says ICE agents did not know the man's 5-year-old son was in the vehicle when they opened fire. The child was unharmed. In New York City, Tanya J. Powers, Fox News.
0: Two powerful earthquakes rocked Panama Friday, sending residents into the streets. The first was a 7.7 magnitude, followed several hours later by a 6.6 quake. 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
0: President Trump reportedly given more options for striking Iran, but says he chose not to for now. During a Columbus Day celebration at the White House, the president once again claims that the war with Iran will be ending soon.
37: They have no military. They have no Navy. They have no Air Force. They have no anti-aircraft things. They have, which we took out yesterday, 28 million barrels. I think we took out more than we've ever taken out at any time, including before the war with the Hormuz Strait.
0: Well, President Trump now says he does not plan on launching any new strikes on Iran before the midterm elections in November. The war started more than 7 months ago with little progress on a diplomatic solution as both sides remain far apart in their demands. The Pentagon announcing that the firing squad execution of the man convicted of carrying out the Fort Hood shooting would be live streamed. But Vice President J.D. Vance suggested that may not be final.
38: I've seen his announcements. I don't know that that's actually going to happen. Let's sort of see what I think it's going to happen in December when he's executed. But what I try to remind people is, look, this is a guy who committed, in my view, the worst terrorist attack on American soil outside of 9/11.
0: The Fort Hood shooting left 13 people dead and 32 injured at the Texas military base in 2009. Some Texas landowners in the Big Bend region of the state have managed to slow construction of President Trump's border wall down to a crawl. Many of them say the wall is a waste of money since there aren't many border crossings there. Others say the wall will do extensive environmental damage. They've been refusing to cooperate with government surveyors, protesting it, counting meetings, and gearing up for court battles. The border wall is one of President Trump's signature infrastructure projects aimed at cutting illegal immigration. I'm Roxanne Evans, and this is Fox News.
1: It's vacation time. Finally just you, the fam, and a week of bliss. No work or stress allowed. Here's some stress. You booked a flight out of Chicago Airport that leaves in 4 hours. But instead of being on the road, one of your kids is running around half-dressed while the other dumps coffee on your phone and passport. Your spouse is in the corner trying to prevent a personal breakdown, and quite frankly, you're starting to question why you thought this was a good idea. Don't stress. 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
2: 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Dave Johnson's going to be gone, but we will talk to Chris Setti from the Greater Peoria Economic Development Council. We got Music Monday with Mark. We got a weekend to recap. We got a White Sox victory to celebrate.
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0: Broadcasting live from the confines of an abandoned radio station in the secluded apartment building of high strangeness. From the foothills of the beautiful Colorado Rockies, it's time for full disclosure of the topics they told us were off limits. Well, hello there. I'm Connie Willis. This is Coast to Coast AM. Tonight, one Beatles birthday, my birthday, your birthday, Columbus Day weekend, an anniversary, helping a fellow coaster, and open up lines. So go ahead, time now. Join me for another interesting evening of conversation, much needed education, and the chance that we might get a little closer to the truth of what lurks amongst us and what is beyond. I'm Connie Willis, and this is Coast to Coast AM.
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0: Hey there, it's Coast to Coast AM. Connie Willis here with you. How are you? Hope you enjoy an evening with us tonight. Should be a lot of fun. Before we begin, I have a couple of very special dates I want to share with you. October 14th, that marks my 12-year anniversary as a weekend host here on the iconic Coast to Coast AM syndicated overnight radio show. The most iconic. So I'm excited about that and so happy to be here. 12 years, almost. It'll be on the 14th, but still, I'm very excited and thankful to be here. I will not be on the air that particular night, but I'll certainly be celebrating 12 years with all of you and all the nice emails and messages from all of you. What a ride it has been. What a privilege. And I will be back with you on Halloween night. So not just all night tonight, but Halloween night, October 31st. You know, we got to do Willis Wing together, right? So please mark that down. And you can always keep up with me, my shows and everything else I'm exploring at ConnieWillis.com. Now, tonight, October 9th, John Lennon was born on this date in 1940, which means this would have been his 86th birthday. So we know the songs, we know the photographs, we know the rebel, the dreamer, and the legend. But who was John Lennon when the concert ended, the cameras disappeared, and thousands of screaming fans finally went silent? Well, my guest tonight has spent years trying to recover all of these moments, and he's done a fantastic job. Chuck Gunderson, an independent historian and the author of the critically acclaimed two-volume work, Some Fun Tonight, The Backstage Story of How the Beatles Rocked America. And that's it's another one of those big ones out there, 618-page collection. It weighs 13 freaking pounds. You can work out with it. And it documents all 67 Beatles concerts across their historic North American tours of 64, 65, 66. Oh, my goodness. I wasn't a sparkle in my daddy's eyes yet. And then I was born and then I was one. So there you go. A long time ago, right? 64, 65, 66. Now, Chuck holds both bachelor's and master's degrees in history, and his research has contributed to many, many Beatles projects, including Ron Howard's documentary, 8 Days a Week. So we want to welcome Chuck back to Coast AM. And let me begin with the man, not the mythology, but after studying Chuck, John Lennon across these hotel rooms, airports, press conferences, and concert stages. Who do you believe he really was when the performance was over?
1: Connie, first of all, it's great to be with you. You're just such a great host in the Coast family, and we just all appreciate your work so much. Well, thank you for that.
0: Thank you.
1: Today's a special day. It would have been his 86th birthday. And strangely enough, his son, Sean, is also celebrating his birthday today.
0: How cool is that?
1: Had with Yoko Ono. He's 51 today. So we have two special birthdays today. So happy birthday, Sean, if you're listening. And a very special happy birthday to John, looking above us all. Quite the man. We'll get into his life, his legacy, what he was, and just the important force in human history that he was as well.
0: Yeah, I think he was 35 when his son was born on the same day.
1: Yes, that's just amazing. Yeah, John was 35, and Sean is celebrating his 51st today, I believe.
0: And what's Sean up to? Do you ever keep up with him by chance?
1: Sean is very active. I don't keep up with him, but I know he's very active in the music scene in New York. He actually just had a baby himself, his very first. So John would be a grandfather now.
0: Oh, my.
1: And he would have been a great granddad. I'm sure he would with that quick.
0: What would he be doing? What would he be doing right now if he were alive? What do you think? You think he'd still be writing?
1: A lot. John was not one to sit on the sidelines and watch the wheels go by. As he mentioned in one of his songs.
0: I've heard that somewhere. Yeah, exactly.
1: I think he'd be very active. I think he would still be involved with music. I think he would be involved with the other surviving Beatles, both Paul and Ringo. And I think he'd be living a really great life, looking back at a legacy, but kind of looking forward as well, and still trying to solve some of life's biggest mysteries, as well as what's currently going on in the political landscape. You'd probably be right there with all of us fighting for something.
0: He was always an advocate of something, right? I guess really basically peace, just in general.
1: If you really boil down the music of the Beatles, both during their time as a group and as individual performers and musicians, their music was simply about love and peace. So much of it was about that. Sure, there were other songs that tackled other issues, but the overarching message in their music is love and peace. And Ringo Starr today, whenever you have an interview with them, anything from Ringo, he is always going to say it's about love and peace.
0: I went to one concert with Paul McCartney when Linda was still alive, and she was up there on the stage, and the entire time, I mean, I'm serious, the entire time she had a peace sign up with her hands, her fingers, and she just pushed it forward and back, the entire show, all about that peace and love, showing that.
1: On another night, the Paul and Linda story is a really good story as well. Just their marriage, their times that they had together. Someone that was a very novice musician, I believe Paul just went over to the piano one day and showed her the middle C on the piano and said, "You got to join the band," when he formed Wings. And she was the first member of Wings. So, an
0: I
1: equally
0: love.
1: great story, an equally great force of nature, Paul McCartney.
0: Absolutely. Oh, absolutely. But now, Paul and John, were they really good close friends, or were they just more of co-workers, or because it seemed like, at least as a fan growing up, it seemed like they were two different people that worked together well.
1: They're
0: Or
1: very
0: how they
1: interesting
0: talk.
1: souls. They came together as teenagers, and really, both of them had extreme tragedies in their life, both losing their mothers in their teenhood. And that really bonded them. So, John and Paul were like, peanut butter and jelly, coffee and donuts. I mean, they just went together so well,
0: Yeah.
1: and they played off of each other. They were musical geniuses. They were doing so much during the life of the Beatles. We have to remember that the Beatles were only together for just over 10 years. And, they're creating two albums a year, sometimes three. They're writing 20, 30, 40 songs in a year. They're touring, they're doing movies, they're doing interviews, and they're writing these songs that we still sing, and we know the words, 60 years later, and
0: That's
1: they
0: amazing.
1: sound very fresh, even if they were released today.
0: What do you think that's about? Do you think just once in a while a band, I mean, because we see single artists along the way that happen too, but do you just think just once in a while there's just somebody that comes along that just stands above everybody? And they're one of those people, like you said, you can still play their music today, and it's not where you go, oh no, I don't want to hear that one again. You want to hear it and you sing it and you know the words and everybody joins in.
1: They're still in the news today. As a matter of fact, they just released a whole new big box set on one of their most famous albums, Rubber Soul, and it's climbing up the charts. This is for a band that broke up over 60 years ago, or close to 60
0: Amazing.
1: years ago. They broke up in 1970. And, the music's climbing up the charts. I mean, how? No one else can do this, and they're still paving the way. Their backstory is just so fascinating, how everything had to come together. Everybody had to be in the right place at the right time to bring these four individuals together and to create this thing that they created. It's fascinating when you really dig into the backstory.
0: Well, you have dug into everything, the documents, the photographs, the eyewitness accounts. You've studied it all. Now, what there has to be, or I think there was, from what all I've looked through, what was that single moment that changed your personal opinion of John Lennon? What was it before, and what changed it to what where it is now, and what is it now?
1: I think my single most important takeaway from John is that he was not a perfect man. I mean, he was a very complex individual. And some things that a lot of your listeners could probably identify with what they've gone through in their lives. John had a very, very troubled growing up, very non-traditional growing up time in Liverpool. You know, he was born to Julia and Freddie, his father, who were not on good terms. They really split up. They weren't together. And John was kind of tossed to and fro from his mother Julia's home to his Aunt Mimi's home nearby. And, you know, John's mother died when he was 17. She got run over by a car, killed about 100 feet from Mimi's house. So he lived with that every day, living at Mimi's house, knowing his mother died just down the road, being hit by a car and killed. His mother then lived with a person named Bobby Dykens for many years, and they never got married. She never got divorced from Freddie, the father. So Julia, the mother, was living this very untraditional life, not being a divorced woman, living with this man, producing two other children out of wedlock, and John kind of going back and forth between Julia's home, who was very, you know, flamboyant and musical and fun, to his aunt that he mostly lived with, Aunt Mimi, Julia's sister, who, you know, was very, you know, she was very serious. She had rules. She had expectations of John. When John got his first guitar, you know, she would say, well, it's a great thing, but you're never going to make a living out of it.
0: John, didn't they say something like that? Didn't they say something like that to Elvis, though? Didn't they say, keep driving a truck?
1: I think every famous artist, something was said to them like, you're never going to make it, you know, and they kind of, and that's what I think makes them great.
0: Yeah, yeah, it pushes them totally.
1: Thing that they have that is, I don't know where it comes from, but it's given to them by the universe and they just go with it.
0: Yeah. Well, you know, it's fun. It's interesting the way what you just told, because it seemed like John always like used humor along the way, but that can also be armor. And also, you know, what do you believe he might have been protecting when he did become sarcastic or outrageous along the way?
1: He very much used it as armor. He, you know, growing up and having those experiences, I mean, some of your close listeners can identify with some of the things that he lived with. I can identify with some of the things from my childhood that I lived with. So we can all kind of take a little bit of us and see John and like kind of grasp him and say, you're one of me, you know, type of thing. You kind of experienced what I experienced. I don't know if it would have been the same had John grown up in this traditional family. Now, Paul had a more traditional family, but he had a very very sad tragedy happening when his mother died of breast cancer when he was only 14. So it brought these two individuals together who both loved music. You know, they weren't getting together to talk about the latest football score or what was going on with Everton or Liverpool in soccer and football over there. They were talking about music. They were talking about all the great music that was coming out in America, you know, with Elvis and with Little Richard and Chuck Berry. And they were thriving on this stuff. And that's what forged them and bonded them together.
0: Mm-hmm. Well, you know, as you discuss even more and go deeper, here's just a personal question myself here. Help. It kind of did reveal, I think that was the 65 tour. It actually did reveal like an authentic cry of distress. Would you say that too?
1: Absolutely. Great song, but a song of distress. And you nailed it exactly on the head, Connie. It's, you just can't, I guess for us to imagine what the Beatles went through, probably, you know, the most photographed band of all time, interviews all the time, press all the time, fans all the time. Whenever they toured, they could never see anything about that city. They go to Las Vegas in 1964 because they really want to see Las Vegas. They want to see these magical casinos that are built in the middle of the desert. Can they go see them? No, they are sequestered to their room. All they see of Las Vegas in 1964 is basically the airport, the convention center where they perform their two concerts, the Sahara Hotel where they were sequestered. And so management felt so bad for them that they couldn't get out. The hotel was sieged by fans, besieged with fans, that they brought slot machines up to their room. That would never happen today with the powerful Nevada Gaming Commission. They would never allow a slot machine to come into Beyonce's room or Bruno Mars's room. But back then they did it for the Beatles because they were stuck.
0: I can't imagine Vegas not doing something, going out of their way not to try to make money somewhere and not bringing in a machine like that so that they can get some more of their money. It's hard for me to believe that they wouldn't do that now, but I'm glad they did it back then for them. And that's part of the fame. That's what happens. You lose your life. When people say they want fortune and fame, it's like, maybe just go with the fortune, throw the fame away,
1: Yeah, John said that when he was a teenager, he saw Elvis performing in the movie house, probably in Liverpool, and he looked at that and the girl screaming, and he goes, "Well, that's a good job to have," But as he gained that fame and fortune, as you mentioned, and the cry for help, and he kind of wrote that song in what he called his fat Elvis period. He felt he had put on some weight, he'd gotten soft, But he was probably crying for that freedom that you and I pretty much enjoy every minute of the day. We can go out and kind of do whatever. Whereas the Beatles were, it was really tough for them to do anything. Sure, they had their pockets of social friends and places where they couldn't be bothered, but it was mostly in London where they were living. Three of the Beatles actually bought estates out in the countryside. Paul was the only one that kind of stuck in London, but they'd go to the clubs and they kind of wouldn't bother them there. But anywhere else, it was impossible for them to navigate anything.
0: Well, did they do anything where they masked themselves
1: Oh
0: so they
1: yeah, they
0: can't
1: went
0: do
1: out
0: it? What
1: and
0: did they do?
1: they've gone to places in disguises. There's pictures of Paul that some famous disguises that he used. And they did try to see a little bit, but they are always being smuggled out somewhere. If they did a concert in America, they would be smuggled out of the venue in the back of an ambulance or in the back of a laundry truck. It was just impossible for them to just walk the streets and be normal. It really wasn't until John got to New York City in the 70s that he could really just kind of walk around. And John loved New York. Him and Yoko loved New York. He was there with May Pang as well. And he could just walk around. People could come up to him and say hi to him, thank him for his music, maybe get his autograph. And it was really kind of that freedom that cost him his life, probably, in a sense that he was so accessible in the 70s while living at the Dakota in New York City.
0: That's one of the things about the city that I liked as well is you could walk through there and you could run into all sorts of people, just celebrities of some sort, say hello to them, and they say hello back and you just keep on going. It's kind of like, hey, I know who you are. We are talking with Chuck Gunderson, and we are talking about John Lennon, who would have been 86 today. So we've got more to find out as we zoom in on John's life and play some of his music as well. And I hope you guys stick around. We have open lines later. Connie Willis here on Coast to Coast AM.

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1: There you go with some Lennon here on Coast to Coast AM. Give peace a chance. That was 1969. I think it reached number 2 in the UK, number 14 in America. We'll have to ask our guest tonight if I'm right about all this stuff, because I'm doing it from some memory here. And I think it was recorded inside room 1742 of Montreal's Queen Elizabeth Hotel. That was during John and Yoko's Bed In for Peace. It was also John's first single recorded without another Beatle, and released while the Beatles still existed. So we'll ask him about that. But really quickly here, my Win Any Lottery course, those of you that have been asking for it, thank you. You're going to love it. And those of you that went ahead and bought it, yes, you're winning money. Not the jackpot yet, but I

0: this number picking technique back in 2012. I wrote a book on it because he said, Connie, go ahead, do what you want with it. Because I was like, can I do something with this method? He's like, yeah, go ahead, go ahead. So I put a book together, but now I have a course. I've been teaching it ever since, though. And people love, you do it. As soon as you do it, you're going to go, I see how this works, and it's, I'm going to make this happen. So I'll show you how to put those intuitive abilities to work instead of simply guessing at numbers. So go to ConnieWillis.com, get the course, start using the technique now. Who knows? Maybe your intuition is trying to lead you somewhere very profitable. If it is, you let me know, okay? I want to know if you win. 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

0: Hey there, Connie Willis of Coast to Coast AM with you tonight. Open lines coming up later. Currently, historian, author, and Beatles researcher. One of our faves here at Coast to Coast AM, of course. Chuck Gunderson back with us, a recognized authority on the band's historic North American tours. Holds both bachelor's and master's degree in history. Oh my goodness, I am so far from loving history, but I understand it when it's told in a story situation as opposed to just the dates and the times. That's how I was taught history, and it was horrible. It was just all memorization. It wasn't really getting into the story. But I can tell that you have done it like that. Author of the critically acclaimed Some Fun Tonight. That's the backstage story of how the Beatles rocked America. You can go to somefuntonight.com and you can see all of it there. You can learn all about Chuck. You can see all of the work he's done, and you can even book him for your next event to speak. And make sure he says, thanks, Connie. Hi, Connie. I'm here because you said something. How you doing, Chuck? Hey, let me go back.
1: Excellent.
0: Let me go back to that song, okay? Because I don't know if you may hear me talk about a song and you say, no, that was not right, or, hey, there's a story to it. But let's go back to Give a Piece a Chance with Lennon. And I got two questions for you. Okay. So he released this before the Beatles officially broke apart. So was he already testing whether his individual voice could be more powerful than the Beatles? And then also, was Give Peace a Chance primarily a song, a political statement, or one of the most successful publicity stunts in music history?
1: That's a great question. And first of all, I'm never going to correct you, Connie. You're
0: you amazing. Better if I get it
1: you're
0: wrong.
1: You're an amazing host.

0: But first of
1: Thanks.
0: all, who has like the guts to record a song in a hotel room laying in a bed? I mean, just that
1: True.
0: alone is,
1: True.
0: and while you still have this other band going, but to answer your question, I think they all were kind of testing this kind of divorce from the Beatles of getting away from, they've basically been in each other's pockets for 10 years. I mean, sharing hotel rooms, the studio together at each other's homes. I mean, they were so close. They were always together. And, Paul even was testing it in, as early as probably 65 when he was in 66 when he was kind of doing his yesterday thing. He was had the thoughts of only crediting the song as a McCartney song, not a Lennon McCartney song. That was thrown around a little bit. So I think, John was the song Give Peace a Chance. It's everything in one song, laying in a bed in Montreal. I mean, come on, it's about peace, it's about love, it's about being together, it's about going out and doing something. It's just so universal. If everyone can kind of grasp that concept of peace and love and what this world would be like to live in, it's really an amazing kind of simple thought, isn't it?
1: It is simple. It is simple. Do you think it was the time? Do you think the time was just right as well? And do you think that anything they wrote was going to be gold anyway?
0: I don't think anything they wrote was gold. I mean, there's some songs that, the Beatles songs that I kind of don't want to listen to much more anymore. They're, look, it's okay, right? It's okay to
1: Which
0: say
1: songs?
0: that.
1: Which songs are those, Chuck? Which you
0: Boy, you're really testing me now, but
1: Yeah, what do you never
0: maybe
1: really want to hear?
0: I know, like maybe Yellow Submarine.
1: Oh, right, yeah.
0: What Goes On? But then I'm going to have one of your listeners call and go, "What the hell are you talking about? That's a great song. I listen to it every day." So, look, this changes all the time with the Beatles music. Is it my most favorite band, my most favorite musicians? Absolutely. They were really kind of this cultural force because they changed so much coming from the 50s and the 60s with everything that was changed. They were perfect for the moment. And they were really the instigators of everything kind of happening in the 60s, right? You got the sexual revolution happening. You've got peace happening. You've got all these political turmoils happening, everything. And then this band appears on The Ed Sullivan Show on February 9th, 1964.
1: Right.
0: Think about every musician that was kind of living at that time. Watching that weren't musicians yet. But when they saw that, they said, "Oh, wow, okay, these are people that can write their own songs and perform them as individuals and as a group. That sounds really interesting."
1: It is
0: And so I
1: amazing.
0: think that appearance on Ed Sullivan just really changed everything.
1: Absolutely, no doubt. No doubt about that. Now, I just keep getting these images in my head. I don't know if you know about this or not. I know you know about it. I wonder if I'm going to throw something at you. I'm going to hope to stump you at one point. No, I don't need to do that. I think you're going to know. But do you remember? Okay, so my era. I loved Kiss. All right. When Kiss was happening, it was really cool. You know, Kiss was one of my group. I was a Billy Joel fan, Jimmy Buffett, Bob Seger. I can go in some other ones, but I like Kiss because I like they were each individual. You know, they each did their own thing kind of thing. They worked together as a band. But at one point, I remember an album cover where it was the Beatles and they had Kiss makeup on. What did do you remember that?
0: That you have stumped me with. I do not know that
1: Yay!
0: album.
1: Woo-hoo!
0: I'm sure your listeners will say, "Chuck, why are you even on the show?" I totally remember that, but
1: I don't
0: I
1: know if it
0: do
1: was an
0: not.
1: album, but it was an album cover. I remember seeing it, and you know, maybe they were just trying to, you know, Gene Simmons, the genius money man that he is, was probably just saying, you know, comparing or something like that to the great band.
0: Yeah, and you look at Kiss, like, where did they get their ideas from?
1: That's right.
0: Probably the Beatles.
1: Yes.
0: I think all these this force of the 70s music that you mentioned, it all came from February 9th, 1964, Ed Sullivan. 73 million people tuning in that night. One in four television sets were turned on that night listening to the Beatles. They're seeing these four aliens with long hair that like came from outer space, and they had this amazing song, and the world just went crazy for a moment. It just went from there, and it never stopped. And even today, you have artists, modern day artists that harken back to, look, I wasn't even alive when the Beatles were even broken up. They were broken up by then. And I take my cues, I take my ideas from what I learned from the Beatles.
1: No doubt. A lot of them, they all say that, don't they? They all say it. And then, well, even my era, going to Michael Jackson, Michael and Paul hung out. Did John ever do anything with Michael? And like, I think Paul and them got in some fight. Somebody bought somebody's music catalog or something like that. I don't know. That's funny. I bet you
0: Paul
1: do.
0: gave Michael asked Paul like, what are some great investments to do? And Paul said, music publishing, buy music publishing rights. And Paul had owned Buddy Holly's catalog. And so Michael kind of went away and said, oh, that's a great idea. Then he eventually ended up with the Beatles catalog. I'm not quite certain if John and Michael ever kind of coexisted together. I mean, being celebrity musicians and at the top of your game, I'm sure somewhere, someplace, they might have come together, might have met, might have sung together. I don't know. Because, it's sometimes in those musician circles, they're so tightly protected that a lot of the outsiders don't know the stories behind that.
1: That's right. Well, I think that Billy Joel told a story, and I believe it was John Lennon. It could have been somebody else, but I think it was John Lennon. He said, I think he lived possibly down by him or visited down near him at one point, and I guess there was some sort of boat situation. Maybe there's a canal outside of his home or something, and somebody went by in his boat, and it was, I think, I'm pretty sure it was John Lennon. And Billy would watch for him all the time, and he'd see him. He never went out to say hello. And he said, we both knew that each other was there, but we respectfully didn't want to bug each other. So they never got a chance to say hello. Do you know of that to be a fact? Or maybe somebody else, but I think it was John Lennon.
0: Well, Billy was a big fan of the Beatles. I mean, him and Paul are very tight. And I'm sure that Billy Joel, being the superstar that he was in the 70s, had access to certain members of the Beatles. He probably met all four members at some point in his life because of who he was. And I would love to hear maybe some of Billy's reactions if he did meet with John Lennon or have some sort of connection to him.
1: Well, when I look back at the Beatles, I kind of see Lennon as the emotional leader, at least while here, and what you have, all your work. That, man, you got a big book, man. I'm telling you, you got a big book with a lot of great stuff in it. But did at one point the leadership kind of quietly start shifting toward Paul?
0: John was definitely the leader in the early days. I mean, even before the Beatles started, he started the band called the Quarrymen, and he invited Paul to join the band. And Paul then knew George Harrison, who then joined the band, and then Ringo joined a couple years later because he was the best drummer in Liverpool, and they wanted the best drummer in Liverpool, so they had fired their original drummer, Pete Best. And John was definitely the leader in those early days. And as time progressed, Paul did kind of emerge as someone who really wanted to keep working all the time. Ringo tells a story where, if his phone rang, he knew it was Paul, like saying, where are you? Like, come down to the studio. I want to record something. Paul was just a workhorse, and he somewhat emerged as the de facto leader. in the, about 67 when Sgt. Pepper was going, the White Album was going, Abbey Road was going, and was really asking his other bandmates to come down and continue working and to keep producing this music. Of course, there were some substances that the other Beatles were using and started to use, which really kind of curtailed their probably exactness and enthusiasm in getting into the studio on time. But definitely Paul emerged as a leader toward the end of the Beatles' career.
1: So using these substances, did the music reflect that?
0: I think it absolutely did. And they had been using substances quite prolifically, even in the early days. They were smoking these jazz cigarettes, they called them. And they were
1: Jazz
0: taking
1: cigarette.
0: uppers and downers, they would play in these clubs in Germany, before they were famous, where they would start at 4 p.m. or something and not end till 3 a.m. And I believe one stint in Germany, they did 98 straight nights of that.
1: Wow.
0: So they were doing a lot of that. And then, of course, the famous story when they're in America for the first time, for the first major tour of America, where they did 32 shows in 33 days in North America, this gigantic continent we live on. And they met Bob Dylan in New York, and Bob Dylan snuck in some marijuana to the Delmonico Hotel where they were staying, and they closed the doors, and everybody got a little silly smoking marijuana. And then as that progressed, they got into other things such as psychedelics, and it really starts reflecting in the music at that point. It becomes, introspective, imaginative. Fanciful, very illusional, just all kind of Strawberry Fields Forever and Penny Lane and all these great tracks that not only have their voices and their basic instrumentation behind it, but also all these added extra instruments and classical arrangements and backwards music. And tape loops and different tracks that they could use because at the same time, music and sound technology was also kind of advancing in form where they had the ability to do this. And that was primarily one of the reasons why the Beatles quit touring in 1966. They could not recreate some of the sounds on stage that they were producing in the studio at Abbey Road.
1: Oh, they didn't want to do a what was that duo that used to, was it Vanilla Ice? Who, what was the
0: That
1: team
0: was
1: that was,
0: Milli Vanilli.
1: that's it. Well, they got busted.
0: We'll do a show one night on Milli Vanilli, maybe.
1: Okay. I would like that. So, wow, as you're speaking again, I'm thinking, who were the mentors of the Beatles? Who did they look up to?
0: The Beatles loved Elvis. They loved anybody from Motown. The African American artists that were just so influential in their lives. They loved the Beach Boys. They loved Dylan. They loved anything they could get their hands on. Even very obscure one-hit wonder stuff. They would somehow get the record. They would learn it. They would do it in their own style. And so, poets they had as mentors. They had artists who were mentors. They were just running around that circle when everything was culturally exploding in England at the time. And they just fed off of it. They fed off of all this music. And then, of course, the people that they mentored came into their lives and they were
1: Right.
0: enjoying their music, like Jimi Hendrix. They went to one of his shows at the Seville Theatre in London in 1967. They saw Jimi Hendrix and Jimi Hendrix performed Sgt. Pepper's Lonely Hearts Club Band after only knowing it for a few days.
1: Well, could you imagine if you did a one-hit wonder and then the Beatles like took it on? How cool would that be? Oh my goodness. Wow. Oh. good stuff. So we are talking about John Lennon. He would have been 86 today. So that's what we got. Chuck Gunderson with us. And you can go check out Chuck's stuff. I mean, you got to do it. It's like huge book, and check it out and buy it for yourself and learn as much as you can. Go to somefuntonight.com, somefuntonight.com, and check it out for yourself. I think you're going to enjoy it. I know you're enjoying tonight. So am I. Stay with us. Connie Willis on Coast to Coast AM.

0: Hi, I'm Paul Sherman.
1: And I'm Jack Sherman.
0: And we just want to say
1: thanks, thanks, thanks
0: for 50 years of trusting Shermans.
1: It's been an honor to serve you.
0: And it will be for 50 more.
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11: Two hurricanes. I'm Deborah Valentine, Fox News. Severe impacts as Hurricane Isaias unleashes its fury, high winds and rain after making landfall as a Category 2 hurricane near Destin, Florida. It's now a Cat 1 hurricane, unleashing high winds and strong rain. Fox Weather meteorologist Brandi Campbell reports from Pensacola Beach, Florida.
12: Wind has been a big impact for us. We had a 102 mile per hour gust recorded here. The sand just blasting everything here, coating it where it can. This entire beach access was clear earlier in the day, but another thing we're seeing, some of the wood planks popped off of the side and now resting here. We are in darkness, so it is generally hard to see what the damage looks like as we go into the overnight hours. We have over half a million customers that are out of power between here in the state of Florida and Alabama, so it won't be until daylight and we really get to see the full extent of damage here.
11: Florida's Governor Ron DeSantis declared a state of emergency across 25 counties. Isaias is expected to move north towards Alabama and the Tennessee Valley. Hurricane Simon is a powerful Category 3 hurricane intensifying in the eastern Pacific Ocean. Simon is expected to make landfall as a Category 4 hurricane along Mexico's west central coast early Sunday. A mass shooting Friday night in Erie, Pennsylvania. Local officials and police say multiple people are dead, including the gunman. The mass shooting occurred at a house in Erie. Erie Police Chief Rick Laura addresses the families and friends of victims of the shooting.
13: Our hearts are with the victims, their families, and everyone affected by this tragedy. There are no words that can be adequately expressed the magnitude of the loss of life here.
11: The exact number of those killed has not yet been released. A motive for the killing is unknown. Chief Laura says the suspected shooter is dead from a self-inflicted gunshot wound. 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
11: Ahead of the midterms, President Trump speaking at a rally in Syracuse, New York, where he shared his praises for the state's Republican gubernatorial candidate, Bruce Blakeman.
9: President Trump praising New York GOP gubernatorial candidate, Nassau County Executive Bruce Blakeman.
17: Bruce Blakeman will get your act together.
9: Saying Blakeman will pass tax cuts and reduce energy bills if elected, and again, asking voters to pretend he's on the ballot.
17: When I'm on the ballot, we win everything. When I'm not on the ballot, 48% of you don't vote.
9: The president and Blakeman telling the crowd GOP leadership has led to strides in manufacturing and a drop in violent crime.
18: We have to elect Republican members of the Congress and keep the majority.
9: Blakeman faces the state's Democratic incumbent governor, Kathy Hochul. Kristen Goodwin, Fox News.
11: Homeland Security Secretary Mark Wayne Mullen is criticizing New York City's immigration policies following the shooting of a Dominican illegal immigrant by ICE agents during an arrest in the Bronx.
19: 28-year-old Oscar Belgal is in federal custody after being shot in the neck on Thursday by ICE agents who were trying to arrest him. Shortly after the incident, New York City Mayor Zoran Mamdani called for ICE to be abolished.
20: New York City will not stand by while ICE agents shoot New Yorkers.
19: Homeland Security Secretary Mark Wayne Mullen responded.
21: Well, Mayor, if you abolish ICE, who's going to take your criminals off the streets of your own town? Who's going to take the murderers and the thieves and the gangbangers?
19: Mullen says ICE agents did not know the man's 5-year-old son was in the vehicle when they opened fire. The child was unharmed. In New York City, Tanya J. Powers, Fox News.
11: A massive 7.6 magnitude earthquake rocked southern Panama Friday, shaking buildings in the capital and prompting evacuations. A Brazilian man who held at least 13 children at knife point in a school in the city of Curitiba in the country's south has been shot dead by police. None of the children were injured. I'm Deborah Valentine. This is Fox News.
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23: Hey, it's Greg Batten and Phil Luciano. Join us, Greg and Phil, Monday morning right here on WMBD. Cast of characters. Dave Johnson's going to be gone, but we will talk to Chris Setti from the Greater Peoria Economic Development Council. We got Music Monday with Mark. We got a weekend to recap. We got a White Sox victory to celebrate.
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0: 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Now, here's your guest host, Connie Willis.
1: We all shine on. Connie Willis here, Instant Karma, John Lennon. It is a John Lennon night here on Coast to Coast AM. He would have been 86 today. 1970s when that song came out. And he wrote and recorded it, Lennon did, on January 27th. It was released only 10 days later. That was it. And Phil Spector, he produced it. George Harrison played guitar. John described the sound he wanted as 1950s, but now. So we'll ask our guest Chuck about that when he comes back. I want to take a moment tonight to help a friend of ours here, a longtime friend of Coast to Coast AM. Many of you know him, Anthony Sanchez. Anthony Sanchez, great guest here on Coast to Coast. I've had him on many times. He and I have worked together. He did a documentary and had me in it, and we talk and we get together and we talk about his Ghost Hunter apps and, you know, his book, UFO Highway. He's a great UFO researcher, software engineer. By the way, he's fantastic at that and fantastic at the Ghost Hunter apps. So we've done shows just on his apps. And by the way, he's the one who wrote my intro and outro here on Coast to Coast AM. Now, I played with it and created, made it mine, but he's the one who built it and said, here's what you want. I said, can you help me? I'm going on Coast to Coast. This is 12 years ago now. I said, I need a good intro and outro when I'm on Coast, something that people will remember. And it wasn't long. I mean, this guy can write. He is so creative. It's amazing. And his website is unreal. His work is unbelievable. He got that back to me soon. I made it mine and I'm still doing it 12 years later. Now, at one point, if you guys may remember, Anthony got paralyzed from the neck down and he fought his way back. He is a survivor for sure. He's continuously done that all his life. And also this year, Anthony was laid off in a SI-driven reduction, and he recently lost his best friend, Rick. And Rick was a great guy. I can see why that was his best friend. Now, he has already had his next job. He's got his next job lined up, okay? He got let go, but he's got his next job lined up. However, he needs some help covering a month of basic living expenses. So, asking the Coast family, let's help one of our own. He's been there for us. $5, $10, whatever you can do. Anthony is, he's needing somebody to pay it forward right now. So all you got to do is go to AnthonySanchez.com, AnthonySanchez.com. Help him out. You're going to find a GoFundMe there. And if you want to go straight to GoFundMe, you can do that and search Anthony Sanchez if you'd like to do that. But Anthony, you have fought your way back before. We're going to help you to do it again. You are a part of the Coast family, and thank you for being around as a good, fantastic go-to whenever we're looking for somebody that knows what he's talking about. Scheduled to be on with George Norrie next month. That's AnthonySanchez.com. 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

0: It's Coast to Coast AM. Hey there, Connie Willis back at you. John Lennon tonight's who we're talking about. His birthday today, 89. It was 89 or 86. Now I'm kind of messing it up a little bit there. Chuck?
1: 86.
0: Okay. 86. I'm going to do that the rest of the night now. So just correct me when that happens. I don't want email that comes and tells me it. You can do it. It's no problem. Do it in front of the world. That's totally fine. Author and historian Chuck Gunderson is who we are talking with. And you can go find his work, unbelievable work, somefuntonight.com. And that is the backstage story of how the Beatles rocked America, the historic tours of 64 through 66. I'm going to go back to that song we just played, okay? And ask you something about it. All right. So that we all shine on. Let's see. So John went from basically, why did John move from the group protest of Give Peace a Chance to a much more personal warning of instant karma in less than a year? I mean, just boom.
1: I think a lot of John's songs and all the Beatles songs that when they broke up and went out as individual musicians were very personal and reflective of their life and their experiences. And I think Instant Karma, I'm so grateful that you played that because it's absolutely one of my favorite songs.
0: Oh,
1: and
0: yay.
1: It's so apropos for everything we kind of live in this life. I mean, you really, all you have to take is that song title, Instant Karma, and flip it. Mm. And just like karma is instant. You know, John really believed that it kind of your stuff that you do, your experiences, your dealings with people is kind of going to have consequences and that actions are going to kind of happen right now instead of in another lifetime. If you believe in, you know, reincarnation or next incarnation or whatever anyone believes. And that we also need to kind of get out in the world and not be so isolated, but rather have experiences with people. And that will really help us kind of get out of this isolationary kind of state of mind that many of us are in with social media, things like that.
0: Well, it's interesting. It's interesting you saying that about John saying that because he had to be in close quarters and secluded along the way so people wouldn't just jump all over him.
1: And at the same time, he was like the influencer of the day, you know?
0: That's true. Yeah, that's true.
1: That we have.
0: Yeah,
1: but
0: he would be an influencer. That's what he would be right now.
1: Exactly.
0: For sure.
1: Again, though, when John moved to New York, that was really his moment. He had 10, you know, really great years in New York before he was sadly murdered in December of 1980, only at 40 years old. We think of him as an older person, and it's like 40 is just so young.
0: Yes.
1: You know, his son, Sean, was only 5. We also have to realize, too, that John had another son, Julian, with his first wife, Cynthia, who was born in 63, I believe. And Julian is just an amazing person in his own right. Great musician, has a lot of wonderful social causes that he participates in. Is really a lot like his father. And a lot of times we kind of miss Julian in the story. And both Julian and Sean are just amazing individuals that have John's DNA in them. And we'll go on and do some of the things that John did in his life that made him such a special person.
0: Mm-hmm. Yeah, I haven't seen Julian in a long, long time doing anything. But there's so much to see now out in the world. But the Beatles still stick out amongst all of the things that are out there now because things are, you know, just content is everywhere. Let me go back to the Beatles and segregated audiences.
1: Yes. So when the Beatles toured in the starting in 1964, they did that major tour in America again, where they did 32 shows in just 33 days, traveling some 20,000 miles from London back to London. America was a very different place that we know it now as. There was Jim Crow laws, there was segregation, and the Beatles really got their first taste of segregation when they came to America in February of 1964, and especially in Miami, being shuttled around in the backs of hotels and seeing the segregation that was kind of operating. And concerts in those days, especially with major artists, they were not allowing people to sit together, all races sitting together. They weren't allowing integrated concerts. Sure, there were integrated concerts happening, but on a much smaller scale. When the Beatles toured America, they were going to start commanding audiences of between 15,000 to, you know, 30, 35,000, which was a lot of people back then to go to a rock concert. And there were certain laws in certain municipalities where, you know, the law had not been passed yet where Jim Crow laws were going to be erased. So all the tour planning was happening prior to that civil rights law being enacted in July of 1964 by President Johnson. But before that, the Beatles manager, Brian Epstein, and his New York counterpart, who helped organize the tour, his name was Norman Weiss from General Artists Corporation. They were a talent agency. They inserted a clause into the Beatles' contract rider. Now, along with other things like providing clean towels for them, portable TV sets, dressing room mirrors, couple cases of cold soda, one of the most important things in their rider, which was only a page and a quarter long, Taylor Swift's has got to be 30, 40 pages, but in this rider, it said that artists will not be required to perform before a segregated audience, which was quite bold considering the act that Johnson would do in July of that year had not been passed yet. And so all the arenas booking them, the stadiums booking them, knew that this had to be in place. And they had to respect that. And John Lennon was asked one time, would you perform before a segregated audience? And his answer was very simple. He said, no. And I'd rather lose our appearance money if we had to do it. Segregation to them was so foreign. There was nothing like that in England where they're from. They performed with black artists all the time. It just wasn't a thing. Maybe in certain pockets, it just wasn't a thing. They came to America, it was completely different. And for four fresh-faced young guys from Liverpool, along with their manager, who, by the way, was not only Jewish, he was gay, which was illegal to be gay in the UK at that time, did this thing where they required everyone to sit together, all races, everybody to enjoy this really great music that was coming out of England.
0: Well, you know, a lot of that stuff also shaped them. That shaped their music, no doubt, going through all this.
1: Absolutely. I mean, Motown was such a force for them. Yeah. Barry Gordy's stable of artists, and it used to be called Tamla Records, was just amazing. And the Beatles covered many of those acts, especially the girl groups. They would take a girl group song that was talking about boys and make it a song talking about girls, you know, in their own style. They included black performers on their tours here in America. And if those black performers weren't allowed to stay at the same hotel that they were booked to stay, they would cancel the reservation and move on to the next city, which they did in Jacksonville. A lot of people think that Jacksonville was the only place that required this segregation rider, and it was not the case. It was in every concert the Beatles performed in America for all 3 years, that clause in their contract of performing before a non-segregated audience was in that. So it was not a special arrangement just for Jacksonville. It was for everywhere.
0: Right. Well, after John's more popular than Jesus statement produced record burnings, death threats, excuse me, did you find evidence that he became more frightened or guarded or aware that his words could endanger the other Beatles?
1: Absolutely. So in May of 1966, he gives this interview to this English journalist who they knew very well, Maureen Cleave, and which he said that the Beatles were becoming more popular than Jesus Christ. People would rather go to a Beatles concert than the church. I mean, he's a rock star. He's quipping around, you know, and no one took notice of it in England. Nobody. And it somehow found its way into a teenage kind of teenage magazine called Date Book. And it was about 2 weeks before the tour, the 1966 tour would start. And somehow it came from that date book, and the journalist saw that and just blew it out of proportion. John was somewhat right in what he was saying. Secularism had really taken root in England. Churches were emptying out. It was only just the white-haired little old ladies that were going to church at the time. This cultural revolution was happening around the world, and religion was really kind of taking a back seat to everything. But in America, it's much more of a kind of a religious society. And so when John said that, he really got ridiculed from that, and the press just skewered him as soon as they came to the first stop on that tour, which was in Chicago. But one stop in particular where they went was August 19th, 1966, in Memphis, Tennessee. Now, the home of Elvis, I mean, my gosh, this was their
0: That's right.
1: boy, their idol, They could never go see him or visit him. But the religious extremism in the South, especially in the Bible Belt, organized Beatle record burnings, boycotting the Beatles. Parents were telling their kids they can't go to that show. And John was quite frightened by all this. I mean, you can see it from the very first press conference when they landed in America. He is nervous. He is kind of knows what he did. He's a naughty schoolboy at this time, if you can kind of imagine that. And he got caught, but he weathered through the tour. In Memphis, some kids brought some firecrackers and cherry bomb firecrackers, and they actually lit them and threw them on stage. And I was interviewing the press officer, Tony Barrow, for the book, and he said, Chuck, he goes, when those firecrackers went off, I was standing by the side of the stage. Every Beatle looked at the other Beatle to see if they had gotten shot. And so that was another thing that kind of took the luster off of touring, was, these threats, death threats, bomb threats, people trying to get to the Beatles, them being sequestered in their room, them trying to do music that can't be recreated on stage. They were tired of the road. And luckily for all of us, they retired and went into the studio. If they had not done that, would we have gotten Sgt. Pepper? Would we have gotten Abbey Road? Would we have gotten the White Album if they were still touring? We don't know, but we're grateful that they stopped.
0: Chuck Gunderson is who we're talking to. You can find his work at somefuntonight.com. The book is Some Fun Tonight. It's the backstage story of how the Beatles rocked America, the historic tours of 1964 through 1966. He's a historian that is a joy to talk to. And again, somefuntonight.com is where you can go find his work. So the Beatles frequently could not hear themselves on stage. So at what point did John stop experiencing concerts as music and maybe began seeing them more as theater obligation, maybe even farce?
1: Yeah, John would make quips at press
0: Yeah,
1: conferences in
0: he didn't
1: America.
0: hold back. Yeah, he wouldn't hold back.
1: Yeah, he didn't say it. Yeah, exactly. And they would say, "Oh, can you hear yourself on stage?" And he'd say, "Oh, no, we don't have to. We have the records at home we can listen to." Sound technology back in the day was just not as it is today. If you go to your local coffee house and hear a singer-songwriter, he or she's going to have a feedback monitor, which means he or she's going to hear that music back to them where they're playing so they can hear what they're playing. That technology was not invented when the Beatles were touring in America from 64 to 66. They basically plugged their amplification all into one main board where it went out to the speaker columns into the venue or the stadiums. I don't know how they even knew where
0: Wow,
1: they
0: that's
1: were in the
0: interesting.
1: song. They could not hear themselves singing, but I think it's from all the years and hours of playing together. Ringo would famously quip, like, "How do you know where they're at in the song?" He goes, "Oh, I just watch them wiggle their butt, and I knew right when to hit my crash cymbal or something." Sound technology didn't really kind of break through until the Rolling Stones toured America in 1969, was when they started getting sound amplification, feedback speakers, stage monitors, that type of thing. And there are some myths where the Beatles, in some venues, have that type of technology, but it's simply not the case.
0: Well, I got two questions for you here. I'm going to ask those two only because they may fit in together or they may somehow be kind of close together. But was there one particular concert that you believe John emotionally like decided that touring had to end, even if he had not said it out loud? And also at Candlestick Park. So I don't know if it was there or not, but did John behave like a man mourning the end of something or like a prisoner realizing the door had finally opened? And you got about 30 seconds to tell me that.
1: Yeah, so they probably, their manager probably had to kick him out the door as early as 1965 to go tour. And they knew it was over that last tour of 66. And definitely Candlestick Park. They all knew at that moment this was it, the very last show they're ever going to perform before a live public paying audience.
0: Chuck Gunderson, Connie Willis here. We are talking about John Lennon, 86 today he would have been. SomeFunTonight.com is where you can find out more about Chuck. And I think you'll do that too, won't you? We got more to come. Open lines later. Connie Willis, Coast to Coast AM.

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1: Celebrating Lennon's birthday today would have been 86. Imagine on Coast to Coast AM. 1971 reached number three in America and later became a UK number one following John's death. So the concept was inspired. Great song, one of my favorites. The concept was inspired partly by Yoko Ono's book, Grapefruit. And John later acknowledged that Yoko contributed so much to it that she should have received writing credit from the beginning. So that was Imagine. Good tune. And we'll ask Chuck a little bit about that when he comes back. Right now, I want to remind you, Ghost to Ghost is happening again. It's that time of the year. So the Ghost to Coast submissions are needed right now. You know the show.

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0: Connie Willis here, back on Coast to Coast AM with Chuck Gunderson. We are celebrating John Lennon's birthday this evening. He would have been 86 years old. And if you want to learn even more about all the things that we're talking about tonight, make sure you go and you look up Chuck's website at somefuntonight.com. So going back to the song Imagine, which beautiful song. Is it, Chuck, really more of a, is it really a gentle peace song, or is it a radical political manifesto disguised in a beautiful song, piano ballad? I think he's kind of good at that. Did the gorgeous melody help people accept its message, or do you think it allowed millions of listeners to avoid thinking about what John was actually proposing there?
1: Wow, that's a really loaded question. I think you, again, like, said it all. I think it's everything you said, and it could be everything you said. But for me, I take the song Imagine very personally. I want to leave the planet in a better place than when I found it. And I can only do that individually by the people I know or interact with or do some sort of commercial business with or whatever. I mean, I need to be my best, and I need to imagine all of us trying to help each other and make this place a better place to live. And I think John's song resonates with me because it encourages me and it motivates me to do that.
0: Who's your favorite Beatle?
1: Oh man, it's every day of the week. Who is it? I don't have a favorite Beatle. I have a Beatle manager, Brian Epstein. I think he was a great manager. But gosh, if you nail me, most of the time, I'm going to say George Harrison. I love George.
0: Really?
1: Love everything about him. Just his humor, his his spiritualism, his rock and roll edge, his style. I mean, if you look at him through the years, I mean, God, that 1968 White Album photo.

0: of him. He's just a great looking rock and roll star, you know what I mean? And
1: That's good.
0: he's got great music. It's so
1: I mean, you'd have the
0: underrated.
1: great abs like you were talking. He had some abs going on there. Now, you'll find this interesting. The very site, let's see, one, two, three. I think it was the third radio station I was at. It was all music radio. This was oldies. It was in Sarasota, Florida, and it was City Island is where this dumpy little WKRP in Cincinnati little radio station was. But you were in Sarasota, okay, in the beautiful Longboat Key and Siesta Key area, St. Armand Circle, beautiful area. And it was band-aided together. If you went to the bathroom in high heels, your heels would go into the floor. I mean, this thing was beat up, but we all loved it there. We were all just fun jocks on the air having a good time. And once in a while, I mean, some amazing people lived in that area, right? So one of the people that lived, I think her name was Sharon. It was George Harrison's sister. And from time to time, she would pop into the station and ask us to produce something or, copy something. I think it was Sharon.
0: Yeah, it was
1: And that's
0: Louise
1: very
0: Harrison.
1: English name, right? What?
0: Yeah, Louise Harrison.
1: Oh, that's it. It was Louise. That's right. I'm sorry. Oh, that was way off on that, wasn't I? That's who it was. And she'd come in and then she started picking me. Connie, can you do that? I'm like, oh, what? I'm really bad technically. She's no, you do a good job. She would come to our station often. It was kind of like, wow, this is kind of cool, isn't it? This is George Harrison's sister here. That's pretty neat. Did you ever meet her,
0: Yeah,
1: or you just
0: I
1: knew the
0: did.
1: name?
0: I did meet Lou. She's a
1: Yeah.
0: very interesting person. And
1: Yes.
0: actually,
1: Yes.
0: she lived in
1: The world.
0: America before
1: Yeah.
0: the Beatles came to America. And actually, George was the first Beatle to visit America in 1963. His sister lived in Benton, Illinois. And if you go there to Benton, Illinois, there's a big, like, kind of a statue to George, like a painted kind of sign to George Harrison of his visit there. And he actually saw the sights. He went to New York City, went on top of the Empire State Building. If you Google George Harrison in New York, 1963, you'll see those images of him with that long hair, this tight suit. And people must have looked at this guy like, who is this guy? I mean, he is so weird looking. And next year they come and they're this global phenomenon, you know. But it was
1: Wow.
0: after de you know, a lot of hard work to get there. I mean, just by appearing on the Ed Sullivan didn't make him famous. It was really all that work they had done previously to get to that point, and that was really the thing that kind of broke him through.
1: All right, you're gonna have to let me know when his birthday will be celebrated because it sounds like you want to talk about him on another show. So we can definitely do that. Sounds like you got a lot, so that's cool. So, all right, did any of the Beatles did what was the UFO story? I mean, would they be listening to Coast to Coast AM? Would any
0: I
1: of
0: think they
1: them?
0: would. I mean, look, this would not be Coast to Coast unless we didn't have a UFO story, correct?
1: That's right. That's
0: So
1: right.
0: John claims that he saw a UFO while living in New York City. I believe it was in 1974. It was during, let me see, it was during his period when he was separated from Yoko. So he was living with May Pang, who was an assistant at with John and Yoko. And they were kind of on the terrace of their apartment at the time, overlooking the East River. And John claims, and May claims that he said, "Look, there's a UFO right over there, hovering over the river." Now, I don't know if that was substance related or what, but John Lennon goes down. He says it publicly. I saw a UFO. So I
1: Love it.
0: definitely think he would be not only a Coast listener but a Coast insider.
1: Oh, absolutely. Yeah. He'd probably say, you know what? I want to be on with Connie again. Can I be on with Connie again? No, John, you've been on too many times this month. I love
0: Absolutely.
1: that. I love that. So, okay. Now you are just, you're a huge fan, obviously, to do all the stuff you're doing with them and all that you've studied and all that you've learned. Okay. So you came to Denver. Tell me about the Denver, where I am, where I live right now. And you were telling me about this story. I was like, no, don't finish telling me, tell me on the air. So I'm looking forward to hearing the rest of this because the places you mentioned, I know. And now I know some of these little great backstories.
0: Ah, well, thank you. My wife and I really wanted to visit Red Rocks Amphitheater, which is in the foothills of Denver. It's an outdoor amphitheater built into these beautiful red rocks. And the Beatles appeared there on August 26, 1964. So it always been on my bucket list. I'd really love to see a show at Red Rocks. So one of our favorite acts, Duran Duran, was coming to Red Rocks. So we thought, this is a perfect time. Let's go see Duran Duran. We love their music and go see Red Rocks. But while we're in Denver, let's book the hotel where the Beatles stayed those 2 days in August, called the Brown Palace. The Brown Palace is still there in Denver. It's the oldest hotel in Denver, built in the late 1890s. And so I called to book a room, and on the website I noticed there were historic tours of the Brown Palace where you could go with the house historian and go on a little tour and hear about all the lore of the Brown Palace Hotel, which is quite interesting in itself. So I talked to her, I booked the room, and we booked a little tour. And so upon check-in, I was pleasantly surprised when the agent behind the desk said, "Chuck, we're so glad you're here. And because you're here, and we know you're a Beatles historian, and you brought your book with you to give to us, thank you very much. We have booked you into the Beatles suite." And
1: wow,
0: I couldn't believe it. I mean, I was like, you got to be kidding me. Now, obviously, the suite has been reconfigured since August 26th and 27, 1964.
1: How could they have changed the sheets and the pillowcases? What was wrong with him? They should have
0: kept
1: it.
0: Well, if they
1: just,
0: did, they cut them up and they sold them off. But
1: oh,
0: hey,
1: smart.
0: At least we were looking out the same windows that the Beatles would have looked out and would have seen the throngs of people below them yelling their name and saying, "We want the Beatles," all night long. It was quite amazing. And then we also realized that it was 59 years to the day they were there.
1: That's amazing. That's like spooky, even.
0: It was great.
1: That
0: great.
1: Is so cool, because I lived catty corner to there when I first got here. I lived like kind of catty quarter to there, maybe a block or two away. And I remember, I didn't know the history of that place. I just know when I saw it, I went, wow, there's something about this place. It was beautiful on the outside. It was interesting on the inside. And it just has this vibe. To me, it was totally haunted, but it just had this vibe, too, of lots has happened here. And so for you to tell me that, I had no idea. And you had to feel that vibe as well, obviously.
0: I absolutely felt the vibe. And then to be at Red Rocks 59 years, almost to the day that they performed at Red Rocks to boot.
1: Lucky you. I haven't been there yet. I want to go there, but it's just awesome to hear music there.
0: One of the best places in America.
1: That's right. It's beautiful. I know that. And the sound is supposed to be amazing. Well, you're saying that. You're saying that.
0: Exactly.
1: So the Beatles did play there.
0: Yeah, they played there on August 26, 1964. They did one show. And believe it or not, they did not sell all the tickets. There was Red Rocks had about a 9,000 seat capacity, and they sold about 7,000 tickets or so. But back in the day, Red Rocks was not like it is today. Way less security, way less ticket takers. And it was very easy for people, kids especially, to come up, jump the fence, and go sit for free at Red Rocks. So there was probably a lot of freebie people at Red Rocks that night. And pictures do show that it was filled almost all the way to the top.
1: Amazing place. And I'm so happy that you got to do what you got to do here at the Brown Palace. That's I didn't know that. That was really nice surprise to hear that when you were talking about it. Okay, so Ron Howard's 8 days a week. Tell me about that and your part in that, your role.
0: Yeah, so 8 days a week was a project that the Beatles wanted to put together about their kind of touring years. Both a little bit in Britain and in America. And they kind of had an idea that they wanted to show a lot of concert footage from all over the place. And when they realized that they couldn't get the concert footage, they decided to kind of put a retrospect out of the Beatles' career from, say, 1963 to 1966. That was the core of the documentary. Of course, a big core of that documentary were the American touring years, 64, 65, 66. And a friend of mine had gone into Ron Howard's office one day to talk with him, because I'd been talking with some of the collaborators on the project. And they said, oh, yeah, Chuck, we went in, and your book is, like, right in front of Ron Howard's desk.
1: Nice, nice. Congratulations.
0: That was great, because I also know, too, that, like, the Beatles company Apple, after the book was released, they wrote about a year later and said that the four shareholders would like a copy of your book. Well, the shareholders are, of course, Paul, Ringo, Olivia Harrison, who's George's widow, and Yoko, who's John's widow. But that documentary is fun. I helped him on some of the aspects of the touring years in America, and it was really fun. I got a couple credits in the movie, and, you know, it was great to be part of a Beatles project. I mean, I'll do anything for those guys. They're really good people. They're putting out great products still, and we'll still be talking about them another 50 years from now.
1: Did you get a chance to meet all of them?
0: Only briefly. I met Ringo very briefly at his exhibit in L.A. at the Grammy Museum. We helped put together an exhibit and some artifacts, and he was there. It was great to say hi to him. Also, a very, very brief encounter with Paul at the Cirque du Soleil Love show that they did in Las Vegas. But yes, very, very brief, but it was great to just be in their presence. George and John, no.
1: Mm. Man, and as much as you love George, but you met Louise, so that's cool. That's funny.
0: Hey, Louise
1: that you called
0: was
1: her
0: the next best thing, right?
1: So. That's right. That's right. Yeah, they'd always say she looks just like him, and I'm just thinking, I don't see it. I just see her. You know, she just look right at you and tell you what she needed, and you'd be like, okay, I'll get right to it. You know, she would come in, ask what she wanted, and then take off, and then she'd show back up again at some point. I was like, wow, that's pretty cool. So how were the personalities of the Beatles? I mean, were they serious, or were they little pranksters, or, you know, when they were just being them?
0: Everything you mentioned. They had so much about them. Their style, their wit, their boldness, their seriousness, their creativity, their musicianship. It was just all there. I mean, you put them in a movie and all of a sudden they're really great actors. You know, you put them in other situations and they're really good at what they do. Yeah. You have them talk about very serious things and they can talk about very serious things. And we have to remember that when the Beatles were the Beatles, they were in their 20s. I mean, we kind of think of them as like, oh, yeah, they're doing the White Album and they're, you know, 40 or something. No, they were done with the Beatles. John, I believe, was like 30 or something like that. And he's done. Mm. They're just very young kids. And again, they're from Liverpool, this forgotten, tiny seaside port town in England. And they just come together to this cultural force that just kind of changes everything. I mean, they go to India and they bring back all the Indian culture, and all of a sudden everybody's interested in yoga and eating different things, vegetarian and all that stuff. They wear these certain, you know, their hairstyles. Everybody's hair goes down after the Ed Sullivan show. You know, they want to play their instruments that they're playing, their brands that they're playing. They wear certain clothes. Everybody's going to wear those clothes. They were just trendsetters in everything that they did. It's just amazing to see.
1: Good stuff. Well, hey, I want to thank you for being here with me this time and talking about John Lennon and the Beatles. Do you want to say anything else really quickly before you take off, where people can find you, or any other last words?
0: No, I just really appreciate being on Coast. I love being on all the time. If you're interested in the book, obviously you can get it on Amazon. If you go to my website at somefuntonight.com, I will personally sign the book for you so you can have that for yourself. But always a great time on Coast. Keep the Beatles spirit alive. Keep John's mission, his life, everything about him alive, and the good things that he tried to promote for world peace, for loving everyone. Thank you, Connie.
1: Thanks, Chuck. We'll talk to you soon. Chuck Gunderson. You can go find him at somefuntonight.com. Somefuntonight.com. And if you forget it, then check us out over at our website and you can look up all the information of where to find him. Open lines coming up next. Connie Willis here. It's Coast to Coast AM.

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9: Dangerous conditions. I'm Roxanne Evans. Isaias made landfall as a Category 2, bringing more than a foot of rain in Florida. As it marches farther inland, strong winds and heavy rains persist as it is a post-tropical cyclone. Fox Weather's Robert Ray is in Destin, Florida.
10: It's really ramped up, and I got to tell you, the winds were just kicking, and we had a little lull, but hey, here we go again on cue with these heavy winds coming through here in Destin, and the rain as well. So you got to brace yourself. We are on high ground on the second floor of a parking garage. We started to feel some of that storm surge come in over the beach. We all had to retreat from that. A bunch of jellyfish actually got pushed up on the white sands of the beaches here in Destin.
9: Well, hundreds of thousands are without power. And Homeland Security Secretary Mark Way Mullen is criticizing New York City's immigration policies following the ICE shooting of a Dominican man in the Bronx.
11: 28-year-old Oscar Belgal is in federal custody after being shot in the neck on Thursday by ICE agents who were trying to arrest him. Shortly after the incident, New York City Mayor Zoran Mamdani called for ICE to be abolished.
12: New York City will not stand by while ICE agents shoot New Yorkers.
11: Homeland Security Secretary Mark Wayne Mullen responded.
13: Well, Mayor, if you abolish ICE, who's going to take your criminals off the streets of your own town? Who's going to take the murderers and the thieves and the gangbangers?
11: Mullen says ICE agents did not know the man's 5-year-old son was in the vehicle when they opened fire. The child was unharmed. In New York City, Tanya J. Powers, Fox News.
9: Well, two powerful earthquakes rocked Panama Friday, sending residents into the streets. The first was a 7.7 magnitude, followed several hours later by a 6.6 quake. 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
9: President Trump was reportedly given more options for striking Iran, but says he chose not to for now. During a Columbus Day celebration at the White House, the president once again claims that the war with Iran will be ending soon.
16: They have no military, they have no Navy, they have no Air Force, they have no anti-aircraft things. They have. We took out yesterday 28 million barrels. I think we took out more than we've ever taken out at any time, including before the war with the Hormuz Strait.
9: President Trump says he does not plan on launching any new strikes on Iran before the midterm elections in November. The war started more than 7 months ago with little progress on a diplomatic solution as both sides remain far apart in their demands. The Pentagon announcing that the firing squad execution of the man convicted of carrying out the Fort Hood shooting would be live streamed. But Vice President J.D. Vance suggested that may not be final.
18: I've seen these announcements. I don't know that that's actually going to happen. Let's sort of see what I think it's going to happen in December when he's executed. But what I try to remind people is, look, this is a guy who committed, in my view, the worst terrorist attack on American soil outside of 9/11.
9: The Fort Hood shooting left 13 people dead, 32 injured at the Texas military base in 2009. Some Texas landowners in the Big Bend region of the state have managed to slow construction of President Trump's border wall down to a crawl. Many of them say the wall is a waste of money since there aren't many border crossings there. Others say the wall will do extensive environmental damage. They've been refusing to cooperate with government surveyors, protesting at county meetings, and gearing up for court battles. The border wall is one of President Trump's signature infrastructure projects aimed at cutting illegal immigration. I'm Roxanne Evans, and this is Fox News.
19: At Sherman's, we're picky about furniture. Hi, Larry.
21: So you're picky, but you have hundreds of sofas on your website?
19: Ah, shopping, I see.
21: Yeah, and these things go anywhere from like $500 to $5,000. What gives?
19: Well, no matter what you choose, we chose it first.
21: So?
19: So we only sell what we would put in our own homes.
21: Even the $500 one?
19: Yep. We've been doing this a long time, you know.
21: Yeah. 50 years or so.
19: Later, Larry.
25: 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Join us, Greg and Phil, Monday morning right here on WMBD. Cast of characters. Dave Johnson's going to be gone, but we will talk to Chris Setti from the Greater Peoria Economic Development Council. We got Music Monday with Mark. We got a weekend to recap. We got a White Sox victory to celebrate.
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1: There's a jealous guy, John Lennon. The celebration of his music continues here on Coast to Coast AM tonight. Would have been his 86th birthday today. 1971 was that tune, and the melody actually began in India in like 68 as a completely different Beatles era song called Child of Nature. And John later replaced the nature imagery with an unusually direct admission of insecurity, jealousy, and possessiveness. It was never released as a Lennon single during his lifetime. And some of you maybe have never even heard of that tune. Well, there you go. Hey, guess what's coming up next? It's open lines. So call in and let's talk here on Coast to Coast AM.
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0: Hey there, we are back on Coast to Coast AM. Connie Willis here with you. Great music. That was great conversation. Thank Chuck again for being there with us. Great information. Loved hearing the Denver story and the Brown Palace story in the Red Rocks. That's amazing. Just living here and recognizing too that those are unbelievable places that you definitely have to go. I've only done like a morning walk up to the Red Rocks. You know, a lot of people go, most people know it, even if they don't live here. Okay. So if you're saying, I don't know what that is, well, just go look it up. Go look up redrocks.com, I'm sure. And it's gorgeous. It's beautiful. And as soon as you see it, you're going to go, I want to be there. It is a concert hall, I guess, arena, I guess, right there in the Red Rocks that are just beautiful. And the seats go up. The stage is down below. You look down at the stage as the seats go up with the rocks all around you. And of course, you see the Rockies, and it's just absolutely beautiful. And at nights with the different lights. But in the daytime, what happens is everybody that wants to walk and run and jog and run upstairs and exercise or just go there to be seen, you know, or just to watch what everybody's doing. That's a big deal too. So I did see that. And of course I'm panting, trying to climb that thing. And there's a little hiking area around it too. So, you'll pant too if you walk up those steps, I guarantee it. I don't know if they have an elevator. They have to have an elevator somewhere because I could barely do it. And I walk 5 miles a day. I was just like, I can't breathe. Somebody help me. So anyway, that was really interesting. And the Brown Palace is absolutely the vibe of hauntedness. it's gorgeous. It sticks out. I remember going by and I just stopped and I went, whoa, what is it? Cause there's, tall buildings all over the place around it. And I'm just looking at it saying, there's something to this. This is something special here. And so it was great to hear him tell that story. I didn't know it. I just thought it was always haunted. I could say that for sure. So, thank you again, Chuck Gunderson. Good stuff. So the lines are open, and with fall in the air, Halloween approaching, and Willis Ween waiting for us on October 31, I want to hear from you tonight. So let's make it autumnal. Let's make it creative, just a little creepy, because the fall, you get that crisp air, you get the football season, you get homecomings, right? You get parades, you get pumpkin patches, and the leaves all turn. It's just, and here it's really huge, not just to leaf peep, I think they call it, leaf peeping. You also get all the hot springs in the state of Colorado. And I know there's some other places too, but that's like a big thing too in these neat little towns. So it just fall is wonderful, whether I was in Kentucky or Florida or Philly or, here or Northern California. It's just fall, right? Fall is really, really cool. So let's do some of this. I know you can call in and ask about anything you want, talk about anything you want, but what is your favorite fall activity? And let me just spark some people coming in with some ideas. What is your favorite fall activity? And does the arrival of autumn make you more interested in exploring the mysteries or the unknown? Do you believe fall is a better time to go Bigfooting? Have you ever had a strange encounter in the woods when the air turned colder and the leaves began to fall? I know Bigfooting wise, I enjoy it better in the seasons that are cool enough. Well, they're not too cold that you don't want to go, but they're cool enough to rid of the bugs, especially spiders in Alabama. Whoa, man, they're rough. They are rough. And would you rather visit a Halloween attraction designed to frighten you or spend one night inside a location that's believed to be genuinely haunted? And where would you choose? So that kind of gets you into the thought and the mind that I'm thinking of for tonight, even though you could ask anything. So let's see what you guys do when we hit the phones here. Open lines. Let's see here. Oh my goodness. Where are we going to go? Let's go to first time caller Lance from Montana. Beautiful state as well. I hear, I haven't seen it yet, but I'd like to. Welcome to Coast AM, Lance. How are you tonight?
1: I'm doing quite well. Thank you, Ms. I just wanted to speak to Mr. Gunderson.
0: You did.
1: And I appreciate appreciate all the information that he brought to color in the, you know, the Beatles. As
0: uh-oh, did we lose him? I think we lost Lance. Okay, we'll go west of the rock. Oh, there you are. Okay. We lost you there for a second. So,
1: I'm sorry. Yeah, it's Montana, you know. Big state, not much cell coverage. So I'm putting my phone the right way. Mr. Gunderson, I appreciate how much he brought to color in, you know, some of the bibliography of the Beatles and their personal lives and details. I think one overarching tenet of the conversation that was missing is how much every artist, I don't care if it's a two-man group, four-man group, or however, how beholden everyone is to the label to marketed and become famous.
0: Mm-hmm.
1: And I think, you know, as the Beatles, I mean, you know, this is, you know, common knowledge. They spent tens of thousands of hours, you know, as cover band in Germany, perfecting their sound, their technique, I think, just to find a way to, I think it's more about being creative market geniuses that are able to be able to perform.
0: Do you think that was more of their label, or do you think that was their influence?
1: I think the label actually is the overarching control of what sound actually comes out on the airwaves. Think about it. Ever since radio and music were broadcast over the air, it's always been somebody that dictates, this is what the people want to hear, that we think people want to hear.
0: Yeah, you start molding it to only be 3.5 minutes long, et cetera, et cetera, right?
1: Exactly. So
0: that's right.
1: Regardless, I mean, I spent 15 years as a performing live musician, just as on-call talent.
0: Mm-hmm.
1: I've never taken a claim to fame for anything, but the...
0: But you know the life.
1: Yeah, exactly. And if you want to get somewhere and you want to be big, you better have your own money to create your own label.
0: That's right.
1: Hence Death Row Records. I mean, I'm not a big fan of rap or anything, but Dr. Dre, I mean, you know, out of nowhere, created his own sound, generated his own money to make his own label, and now it's an industry, his own industry. You know, but for the initial artists breaking in after, you know, I think it all ties into when music was electrified, the bass and then the guitar and et cetera. The label's always kind of been the one that holds the sway over what sound is actually produced and released over the airwaves. And
0: you know what? It's interesting that you're saying that, because I just, again, think of Billy Joel, because he would fight it. You know, he would fight them on it, and the label, and he would fight for his band. You know, we want you and not the rest of your band. He's like, oh, no, I got here because the rest of my band, we're all doing it. You know, he was constantly fighting with them. And maybe, you know, from being in it, did the Beatles constantly fight with the label, or did they just follow it back then?
1: That I cannot speak to, because I am too young and not privy to that information. However, I met Mr. Joel back in 1998. Yes, 1998.
0: Was he a nice guy?
1: He's a very direct man.
0: And I've heard before.
1: I think that is what enabled his success. Because we as individuals and the owners of our own individual sound and creativity do have the ability to say, well, I can capitulate to the label and be like, okay, we'll bend and flex a little because we can mass market to millions. Or I know artists that have spent 35 years in the industry, created their own recording studios and labels, and market to tens of thousands. But they do it their way, and they have the stiff spine. And, you know, I think with Mr. Joel is, you know, just straightforward. No, it's, you know, my thing. And being able to find some producer or, you know, back in his time, you know, 70s, early 80s, you know, an up-and-coming label that's looking for a solid talent to sign, that's like, hey, let's work together and we're going to kick everybody else in the chops and make a name for ourselves. Yeah. You can rise to that level of fame and individuality and, you know, create your own niche in the world.
0: Well, I can tell you this. When I did music radio, I was a jock for music radio for like 15 years. And at one point I was doing country music, and that was in the mid 90s when it was really, really happening. And all the different people that came in, we actually, you know, broke records back then. You know, we actually were helping them break their records, and which is, I think, the only format that was doing that at the time. And so these people would come in, Garth Brooks, Travis Tritt, Clint Black, all the different country artists along the way, even, you know, we'd get the good classic ones as well with Willie and Waylon and Johnny. And you would see especially the new ones, you would see they had a crew with them, you know, marketing that song, talking about them, staying in the studio when you're interviewing them. I mean, it was amazing. So I found from the stories I've heard and what I went through was that at the time, it just seemed like the country singers and artists really had people really working with them, and they all enjoyed each other like a family. And I didn't always hear that from all the other types of music. What do you think about that?
1: True. If you look back to the early days of Cash and Waylon and all of them, they actually rode around in old station wagons with their producer and their agent.
0: That's right.
1: You know? And yes. if
0: they're family.
1: Yeah, exactly. And if one, good, bad, or indifferent, you know? Yeah. If one takes the time to research back into some of the early history, and this dovetails back to what I was saying about when music became electrified and all of a sudden the label became the precedent and the artist started, I think Frankenstein created his own monster, and in a way today it's now destroying him, you know? Everything is beholden to the label, the marketing, your agent, your producer, and God, you know, God bless everybody that's got the talent to create, you know, and design a sound and create a band and stick together.
0: And deal with all that. Exactly. Lance, thanks for calling in. I want to thank you. I want to get to some other callers as well. But, man, I could talk to you all night about that for sure. I appreciate your thoughts because that's right on. You can talk about that for a long time. It's very true. And I should have gotten into that part. The time just flies, right? That was 2 hours with Chuck, but time just flies. And that would have been some good stuff to ask him. But, you know, it can be done in the future. He's still around. I bet he had some answers for that too. So thank you for that perspective. Let's go to wildcard line number one to continue with open lines and talk to Tim out of Alberta, Canada. Hey there, Tim. How are you? Welcome to Coast AM.
2: Hey, thank you, Connie. It was a great show tonight listening to Chuck. I'm just north of Lance, East Montana. I'm in Alberta. We're having a referendum vote in 9 days to go out on our own from Canada or join the States, maybe the 51st. Who knows? But 9 days from now, we'll
0: would you like out. That?
2: Personally, I would. I'm game for a change, but, you know, it's democracy, right? It's the vote. So we'll see what happens.
0: I love it. I love Canadians. I love Canada.
2: Well, you know what? My first serious girlfriend was an American girl, and I ended up working at Yellowstone Park at Old Faithful Inn, serving food to the staff.
0: Oh, wow.
2: She was there at the same time, and we're going to go to Red Rock for a concert.
0: All right.
2: Yes. And I was on my motorbike.
0: John Dean.
2: And it was about 500 miles. I said, you know what? Return trip is just too long. So we never went. And I kind of regret that. But, yeah.
0: Oh,
2: so
0: yeah.
2: I met Brian Adams at the airport by chance. And get this, Leon Rimes, which is performing in British Columbia at a mountain music festival. She was staying in the same hotel. I didn't know who she was. And my puppy, my little black lab, Cody, he was taking the lake or getting ready to leave. And she saw him and came over and picked him up and hugged him and et cetera, et cetera. So anyways, when she left with her parents were getting ready to leave, the manager came over and said, blah, blah, blah, you know who that is? I said, no, I really don't follow country. So the Grammy Awards was that winter. And there was that girl. She walked out in the street stage to get a Grammy. I said, my wife said, Lynn, that's a girl from the parking lot. But anyways...
0: oh my! That's cool.
2: Yeah, and she became a star. That was that was 1996. Yeah, exactly, it would be the summer of 96 because my dog was a puppy then. But Chuck was talking about the Beatles. Now you probably know this, Connie, that John Lennon, and happy birthday, John. He's probably listening to this program tonight with Art Bell in heaven. With Fred Fernow and Cornelius White Sr., I'm sure of that. But
0: there you go.
2: They went to this concert in England. Buddy Holly was in England performing, and Paul and John went to see him, and they were they were struck by his performance. And some people said, I don't know where I heard this. It could have been close, but. The Buddy Holly band, the Crickets, was named kind of like after the Beatles, insect. Did you hear
0: that's
2: about
0: right.
2: that?
0: That's right. That's right. Yeah. Yeah. I was playing old, even though I'm not an oldies, my oldies are 80s, right? But during that time, I was actually working with oldies radio, which was the 50s and the 60s. You heard that. So,
2: I'm an
0: absolutely.
2: Oldie because I'm 72 next month, and I saw the Beatles on Ed Sullivan on a black and white TV back in the mid-60s. My older brothers, 8 and 10 years older than me, they wanted to see this. And so I was in the living room, and I thought it was really something. I ended up with a Yeah Yeah T-shirt. So there you go, right?
0: I love it. Hey, thanks for calling in and letting us know about that as Tim, and I hope, I'd love y'all to be the 51st day. Bring it on, baby. Woo! I like it. Not afraid to say, I think it'd be great, but we all have different opinions, right? Hey, Connie Willis here. Let's hear some call and say what you want. It's open lines, but hey, it's up to you, whatever you want to talk about. Connie Willis here on Coast to Coast AM Open Lines.

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1: At Sherman's, we're picky about furniture. Hi, Larry.
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1: Ah, shopping, I see.
2: Yeah, and these things go anywhere from like $500 to $5,000. What gives?
1: Well, no matter what you choose, we chose it first.
2: So?
1: So we only sell what we would put in our own homes.
2: Even the $500 one?
1: Yep. We've been doing this a long time, you know.
2: Yeah. 50 years or so.
1: Later, Larry.
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1: And whatever gets you through the night. Yep, that's John Lennon with Elton John. 1974 here on Coast to Coast AM and open lines. We still got the music going for you. Now, this became John's only solo number one in America during his lifetime. Elton played piano and sang harmony and then bet John that the song would reach number one. So John lost the bet and he joined Elton at Madison Square Garden, which actually became John's final major concert appearance. But that's what gets you through the night. At the beginning, it kind of sounds a little bit like Saturday Night Live music, doesn't it? I don't watch that anymore, but back in the day when I did, it kind of sounded like that sound. Well, and it was kind of during that time. No, it was a little later for me when I was watching that. So anyway, open line on you. But you know what? Right, because you want serious conversations and truthful information about the unknown, right? We all want to know what the truth is. And you come here hoping to get another piece of it or something, right? Well, unfortunately, a lot of hearsay can be repeated until it sounds like fact. It happens all the time. I see it and it kills me. There's a lot of embellishment out there and it can, it eventually becomes accepted as it being real and being passed down that it's real and no one even knows where it comes from. So I'm not the person to study these subjects from a computer and, oh, what's going on here? What's it, read everybody's books and their encounters. I'm doing it myself. Okay. I'm going into the woods myself. I'm going into the haunted locations. I've done it all my life and places where activity is always happening. I am a lifetime.

0: Peniston code. So together, Jim and I, we bring you now, pretty new, we bring you Connie Willis Live on YouTube along with Jim Peniston, and it's free for you, it's free for everybody. You can go, all my other shows are paid membership stuff, but this is free. We have a lot of fun, and what we do is we keep it real. Who better to get the truth from than real experiencers? And we are that. And we are looking for you, too, if you're one. So search us out, Connie Willis Live. 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

0: In Coast to Coast AM that you're listening to tonight, it is open lines right now, and we're talking about whatever you want to talk about. I was trying to get into the fall, Halloweenish kind of things happening, but, kind of hard after Chuck leaves with all the Beatles information and John Lennon and celebrating the 86th birthday that would have been. So I understand that you guys are wanting to talk about that too. That's all fine. All good. Thank you for telling your stories. I appreciate it. It's always nice. So let's go to wild card line number three, Indiana. Let's talk to Bill. How you doing, Bill? Welcome to Coast AM.
1: Good morning, Connie. Thanks for taking my call. I wanted to thank you for making this show in part a tribute to John Lennon, who, as you've mentioned, would have been 86 years old had not been so tragically taken from us. And quickly mention that Coach Mike Ditka of the Bears passed.
0: That's right.
1: And he was 86. Right. So there's a little numerology going on there, perhaps.
0: Interesting.
1: I'm calling from a suburb just north of Indianapolis called Noblesville, and I've got kind of a wild Beatles story to relate. This took place when I was about a year old, so of course I wasn't involved, but the Beatles played here back in September of 64 at the State Fair, and actually on the 3rd of September they played two sold-out shows at the Coliseum at the State Fair. And they ended up staying at the Speedway Motel, where the 500 is held there, the Indianapolis 500. And the story actually involves Ringo, and it's all well documented.

0: but I don't think it's that well known. He had insomnia there early in the morning of December 4th and was kind of wandering around, and he ran into an Indiana State Trooper who actually took him out in his car for a ride around. He let Ringo get behind the wheel, and Ringo started tooling around. This is true. This sounds crazy, but he was tooling around, and another police car saw them, and they actually had to hide down an alleyway to avoid, you know, getting pulled over by the other cop. Ringo then mentions to the state trooper that he's a bit hungry, and they drive up from Indianapolis, about 20 miles north near where I am in Noblesville, and this trooper actually lived on a horse farm here, and his wife ended up making some breakfast for him and hosting him.
1: Oh, how cool.
0: Yeah. And
1: excellent.
0: Yeah, they ended up going to a restaurant nearby here, but it's just very strange because here, one of the things Ringo had talked about, like on David Letterman's show, that he had actually evaded a police car in another police car and ended up taking this crazy ride up here to this horse farm in Noblesville. And while Ringo was out there kind of looking around the grounds of the farm, he saw the trooper's wife and, you know, was talking to her, and she said something on the order of, you know, I'll be glad to fix you some food, but you're going to have to hold your horses while I tend to mine, because she was out taking care of the horses early that morning. So this is all well documented, but I bring this up because Chuck had mentioned earlier that it was very rare for the Beatles to get out and around the cities that they were in, like in Vegas, that story. But here was a case where at least Ringo really got to go and experience some of the local atmosphere, so to speak. So I just wanted to relate that, and thank you again for honoring John's memory.
1: Well, thank you for calling in, and that's great. Thanks for telling that. I had no idea about that. I bet there's some other little stories like that along the way that some of us will never, ever know. And I love those kind. Those are excellent. So we are enjoying open lines together and your phone calls, and so many, I never know who to talk to next. East of the Rockies, let's talk to Keith out of Cleveland. Hi there, Keith. Welcome to Coast AM.
2: Thank you, Connie. How are you?
1: All right. How are
2: beautiful,
1: you?
2: On a beautiful fall day, have to appreciate
1: yes.
2: the weather while we have it. Yes,
1: absolutely.
2: Tremendous, interesting topics, and talking about the Beatles, because I grew up during their time, and just enjoying the music, and that type of music inspired me so much to be in the field, either with music or other entertainment. And that's what brought me to going into news and being on the radio doing news. So that was definitely an inspiration, and music like the Beatles always inspired me. I think I have every Beatles album. I was obsessed with them because I grew up during that time.
1: Sure. What was the call letters of the station you were at that you did news?
2: It was actually in Phoenix called KTAR. And believe me.
1: Is that what you would say? What would you say? Would you say the news at KTAR? What would you do? Let me hear your. You know, how would you intro
2: to KTAR in Phoenix? This is Keith. And believe
1: so,
2: me.
1: So I'm sorry. I interrupted your Beatles stuff.
2: No problem, because I miss being in broadcasting, because over 20 years ago, I went blind dealing with a certain health condition, but I'm doing very, very, very, very well. But in many, many ways, going blind made me appreciate music more. So still listening to the Beatles is unbelievable to me. I think I have every album they have. And when within the last few years, when a certain artist, Paul McCartney, was coming to Cleveland, I said, I have to go. I have to see him. I have to go. And I was able to get tickets and literally almost front row because of being disabled. And
1: I just happened
2: to bring something with me, and listening to the concert and listening to him after the concert, I pulled out what I brought with me. It was a 45 that my parents gave me when I was a kid of Let It Be, and it was in pristine condition. And I figured, hey, I'm going to bring it with me. Why not? And then I figured after the concert, and he's meeting a few people, I was able to go up, meet Paul, and when I started talking, he goes, oh my God, that voice comes from you, because I'm only about 5'8". And then I said, Mr. McCartney, how much I love your music, and I said, I even have here with me a 45 in pristine condition of Let It Be, because it was my favorite song ever when I was a kid, and I still love it. And I asked him to sign it, and he did for me. And he said, you're more than welcome, and thank you, and enjoy.
1: Well, that's a great story. That is excellent. Congrats for meeting him. That's really special.
2: My whole time, it made me appreciate things so much more, and anything is possible, and we can still enjoy dreams and experiences.
1: That's right. That's right. Let me ask you this. Do you still have the record, the signed record?
2: Yes, I do. And of course, I have it in a special place in my house.
1: So I got to ask you this, too. What do you think it's worth? What do you think it's worth now?
2: Oh, boy. Considering that my dad gave it to me, because my dad had a store that sold records and so forth way back, and it was in such pristine new condition, and it's still in that condition, and with his signature, I don't even know if I could put a price on it.
1: I know it. I bet that's very special. Well, thanks so much for calling in and telling us your story. Thanks so much. And we'll probably talk to you again with another story. Since you love radio so much, you know how to call in and give us what we are looking for when it comes to something interesting to listen to. So thanks so much. We have open lines continuing here. And my goodness, let's see. Let's go to Mark, wildcard line number 4, Ventura, California. Mark, welcome to Coast to Coast AM. How are you tonight?
3: Oh, working process there. How about yourself?
1: Work in progress, same thing.
3: I was surprised the author didn't bring up anything, because the Beatles had a bit of a dark side attached to them.
1: Well, you know, some of that was me asking questions, right? So, you know, he might have, I didn't go to the dark side. Tell me about the dark side, since you know.
3: Well, they were connected through Theodore Adorno, and his real birth name was actually Weizengrund. I think he was German Jewish, and he was connected to the Tavistock Institute in England, which is controlled by the Royal Institute for International Affairs. And he was actually the originator of a lot of their early music, because the intelligence communities, not only in England, but also in former Soviet Union, as well as in the United States, they noticed Elvis and other performers and the influence they had on the youth and the changes that they can make. And then the funding, because I remember the first caller mentioned, you know, about labels. Well, they had funding from the Carnegie Foundation, the Rockefeller Foundation, the Guggenheim Foundation, the Mary Van Kleck and the Russell Sega Foundation, the Smith College Foundation, Vanderbilt Foundation, and as well as many others. There was even money coming in from Soviet Russia, if you believe, through Hans Eisler, and they had the International Bureau for music development headquartered in Moscow. And so this Theodore Adorno, or his real name, Weizengrund, in the 1950, he actually wrote a book, Authoritarian Personality, and he wrote it with three other people, with Frankel Brunwick, D. Levinson, and R. Sanford. And basically was how they can use the influential figures to make changes through the susceptible youth, kind of like putting youth against adults, children against parents, men against women. And this is only the not only the Beatles, but also the Rolling Stones, The Who, Led Zeppelin, kind of what you call the British invasion. So there's intelligence community. There's, I guess you could kind of classify as mind control. There's a dark side to this. And I think this gentleman, Theodore Adorno, is also responsible for when you do the records backwards. It's in the Beatles, I think it said Turn Me On, Dead Man. And then on certain Led Zeppelin albums, there's also some kind of messages. So there is a much darker side, not only to the Beatles, but the Beatles were very influential. And my belief is they took out John because I think he changed, became more independent. And as you recall, the doorman at the building where he lived was a person connected or a former employee of the CIA on his last day of his life. Because, you know, they don't like influential people that kind of cut their connections with them because they're still useful. So I just wanted to share that with you and your guests.
1: No, I appreciate that because I know that. So thank you very much, Mark, for calling in. I did not know anything about the dark side of the Beatles. And the reason why he didn't bring it up is because I didn't ask anything like that. You know, that time just flies. It flies when you're on here. People say, you know, I'm going to be on coast for a couple hours. That's long. You know, that's a long time. And it's late at night. And I'm like, it'll fly by. And every time it's like, oh my goodness, it's already time to go off the air. You know, there's so much more to say. That's right. But, you know, it does fly by. And, when people do say that, that's a compliment because it means you had a good time. It's certainly not, oh, it dragged at 1 a.m. in the morning. I lost sleep because of the show. No. Everybody's pretty happy about being on, and great success afterwards as well, and a joy to be on it. Do we have enough time to grab somebody else here? What'd you say? I'm sorry. No? Okay. Thanks. Producers are great, you know, so we're doing open lines. We talked about, because we're celebrating John Lennon's 86th birthday today, right? So we talked to Chuck Gunderson. So I know a lot of you still want to talk about the Beatles in some way. That's fine. And others, yeah, bring it on with the Halloween, the autumn stuff. I know people now. I've actually around. I always try to walk 5 miles a day, and I go through this neighborhood, and they already compete, right? They compete. The houses, they're those kind of houses that compete with the other house across from them or next to them. So it's very Halloweenish everywhere. I love it. It's so much fun. And then as soon as this, I think usually November 1, all of a sudden, they go back into the gourds and get ready for Thanksgiving and then a Christmas, too. So, but it's fall, it's crisp, it's wonderful, feels great. So call in, talk to me, whatever you want to talk. Like it. Open lines, Connie Willis,

0: Hi, I'm Paul Sherman.
1: And I'm Jack Sherman.
0: And we just want to say
1: thanks, thanks, thanks
0: for 50 years of trusting Shermans.
1: It's been an honor to serve you.
0: And it will be for 50 more.
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13: Isaias on the move. I'm Deborah Valentine, Fox News. The National Hurricane Center says Isaias is now downgraded to a post-tropical cyclone. Isaias unleashing high winds and rain after making landfall near Destin, Florida as a Category 2 hurricane Friday night. Fox's Caroline Elliott reports from Nevada Beach shortly. But first, here's Senator Rick Scott on the effects.
14: I'm very optimistic that people are listening, but you know, we're not over this tonight when it passes.
13: And Fox's Caroline Elliott is in Nevada Beach, Florida.
15: The county received 200 calls for help in the last 4 hours that they were not able to get to. Again, this is just the reality of these storms. When that wind is that dangerous, that rain is really that significant, it's just simply not safe for first responders to get onto those roads. But talking with the sheriff, we do know one of those calls was a family of five who had a large tree fall onto their trailer with children inside. Thankfully, volunteers were able to get that family safely out. But again, that's just the reality of these storms. When you're talking about 8 inches of rain in this area during the storm, soil's already saturated.
13: Meanwhile, Simon has now strengthened to a Category 4 hurricane, according to the National Hurricane Center. It's expected to make landfall along Mexico's west central coast early Sunday. Multiple people dead following a mass shooting at a house in Erie, Pennsylvania, Friday evening. Erie Police Chief is Rick Loreth.
16: It's a horrific scene. There was a large loss of life inside that residence and outside that residence.
13: Police say that the suspected shooter is dead. The investigation is ongoing. A motive is unclear. 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
17: 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Just click listen, then swipe right and hear the latest news updates on your time. 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
13: Ahead of the midterms, President Trump spoke at a rally in Syracuse, New York, Friday, where he shared his praises for the state's Republican gubernatorial candidate, Bruce Blakeman.
15: President Trump praising New York GOP gubernatorial candidate, Nassau County Executive Bruce Blakeman.
11: Bruce Blakeman will get your act together.
15: Saying Blakeman will pass tax cuts and reduce energy bills if elected, and again, asking voters to pretend he's on the ballot.
11: When I'm on the ballot, we win everything. When I'm not on the ballot, 48% of you don't vote.
15: The president and Blakeman telling the crowd GOP leadership has led to strides in manufacturing and a drop in violent crime.
21: We have to elect Republican members of the Congress and keep the majority.
15: Blakeman faces the state's Democratic incumbent governor, Kathy Hochul. Kristen Goodwin, Fox News.
13: President Trump naming a new press secretary. Fox's Jared Halpern has more from the White House.
22: The president says he's appointed Katie Zachariah as White House press secretary, filling the position left vacant since the departure of Caroline Levitt in August. Zachariah is a senior communications advisor to the Trump Media and Technology Group that runs Truth Social. She was also a spokesperson for the Department of Homeland Security and is a frequent conservative commentator on cable news outlets, including the Fox News Channel. In a social media post, the president writes he is confident Zachariah will deliver strong results for the country, saying she has the respect of and will work fantastically well with the media, the American people, and the administration. At the White House, Jared Halpern, Fox News.
13: Two powerful 7.7 and 6.6 magnitude earthquakes and a series of aftershocks roiled southern Panama Friday afternoon, collapsing buildings near the epicenter and prompting evacuations all across the country. Panamanian President Jose Raul Moreno said authorities had not documented anyone killed as of Friday evening, although he cautioned that may change. I'm Deborah Valentine. This is Fox News.
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25: 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Dave Johnson's going to be gone, but we will talk to Chris Setti from the Greater Peoria Economic Development Council. 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
1: John Lennon, 80, would have been 86 today. You're listening to Coast to Coast AM. That is number 9, Dream, the name of the tune. Okay, that's, you're going to love this. 74, 75 hit. So the song, it's called Number 9 Dream. Okay, the song famously peaked at exactly number 9 in America. Okay. John was born, of course, October 9th. That's what we've been doing tonight. Lived as a child at 9 Newcastle Road. And believed the number 9 followed him. Isn't that interesting? So the song grew from an actual dream and a string arrangement he had actually created for Harry Nilsson. So really, that's interesting, isn't it? And I love that tune. Oh, my gosh. It's just absolutely it's beautiful. Love that one. So a quick reminder, some of you guys are texting me and I'm getting the messages. Okay, I got it. Anthony Sanchez, longtime Coast to Coast AM guest, just asking for some help right now. He's going through some tough and rough times, but he's on his way up, but he's like needing help just for a little bit. So he's got a GoFundMe and he's part of the Coast to Coast AM family. He's been a guest with us for many, many, many years. UFO Highway, Ghost Hunter Apps. You've heard him, Anthony Sanchez. So you can go to GoFundMe and look up Anthony Sanchez. Help him out because he's definitely given you some stories and some great things as well to read or to experience. So go to AnthonySanchez.com if you'd like to do that too. Let's help out our Coast family that way, right? AnthonySanchez.com. Open lines continue here. I'm looking forward to what you're going to say or tell or ask next here on Coast to Coast AM.
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0: We're back on Coast to Coast AM. I'm Connie Willis. Thanks so much for being here and all the nice messages you guys are sending. If you missed the peak of the, I hope I do okay, but if you missed the peak of the Draconid meteor shower last night, and you think, oh, I missed it. Well, you might still be able to catch a few tonight and even, you know, later tonight, like now and then later tonight. They are slow moving meteors created by debris from the comet Jacobini Zinner. I think that's how you would say it. They appear to come from Draco the dragon. And, you know, all you do is go somewhere safe and dark away from the city lights shortly after nightfall and face north or northwest. Put away the phone, you know, give your eyes a chance to, you know, adjust to the light. And you won't need a telescope or anything like that. Of course, if you have something, you can probably see a whole lot more, right? But there you go. Make sure you get a chance to look up in the sky and just enjoy. You know, there's not a better audience in the world that would do that except Coast to Coast AM audience. So you guys are already ahead of me, I'm sure. But isn't it nice that we all share that joy and we actually do take the time to put the phones down and look up? And that's when you see all the things that we talk about here. So anyway, open lines continue. We're going to go west of the Rockies talking to Randy from Sacramento. Hey, Randy, welcome to Coast AM.
1: How are you, dear? You know what? Since we lost Art and Ian, you're the only one I would stay up way past my bedtime for.
0: Oh, well, thank you.
1: I want to thank you for remembering John Lennon tonight, nearly 46 years after we lost him in 1980. You know, I've always found it remarkable that those four lads who grew up in the shadow of World War II in the bomb-scarred Liverpool would eventually give the world such a powerful message of love and peace. You know, John was a rebellious rocker. Paul gave us those wonderful grandma songs. George and Ringo just seemed to be
0: grandma songs.
1: Right?
0: That's right. Right? That's right.
1: Well, on the other hand, you had
0: grandma songs. You got to wait a minute. You got to say something about that. What's the grandma songs? Because I love grandma. Paul, and now I'm going to wonder about this.
1: Well, that's what Paul, I mean, that's what John used to call him. Oh, okay. Give us some more of those grandma songs.
0: Oh. Why, though?
1: Well, on the other hand, the Rolling Stones, the same era, took a harder blues-driven road. You know, the Paul used to call them, the great blues cover band, you know. And yet the Beatles somehow found their way through that to a beautiful, simple message, all you need is love. You know?
0: Yeah.
1: And Connie, a final note, my wife, Cindy Nelson, recorded a song, We're Not Falling From Grace, following the September 11th attack in 2001. And you were kind enough to play her recording on Coast to Coast in 2011, the 10th anniversary of 9/11. I've never forgotten that.
0: I remember that.
1: And neither has she.
0: That's sweet. Tell her I said hello, and thank you both for listening. And
1: you know, it can carry us through tragedy, remind us of shared humanity. And perhaps bring us a little closer together, right?
0: That's right. And I like your message as well. You're talking about uniting.
1: Mm-hmm. As John reminded us, all we're saying is give peace a chance.
0: That's right. Thank you, Randy, for calling in. Appreciate that. You guys, it is, you know, doing the show tonight about John Lennon and his birthday and celebrating that and doing all that kind of thing. It's nice you guys calling in with your stories and your perspectives and your thoughts, because they go beyond even what I would see or ask about. And that's what's great when we get to do something like this here on Coast to Coast. I love it. So thank you again, Randy. Open lines continuing. We're going to go first time caller, talk to Avery out of Cedar City, Utah. Hi, Avery. Welcome to Coast AM.
2: Hello, Connie. Yes, I'm a first-time caller, but I've been listening since Art Bell, so you know I'm in my seasoned years. And I've been listening a long time, and I never thought that I would be a caller, but tonight I decided to throw in a story to contribute back after listening all these years.
0: Okay.
2: And before I go into my main topic, I would like to contribute a token for John Lennon as well. and it's very simple, is that I have been listening to his Plastic Ono Band album for a long time, and I feel that when I heard that album, I advanced just a tiny little bit more spiritually, and whenever I listen to him, I always feel like I go in a spiritual place, in a place of psychological enlightenment, and I really love the man. So
0: I can understand that.
2: Yeah. With that said, I want to tell you that back in 2003, I had a haunted house, and I never believed really that much about ghosts walking around, even though I was a longtime listener. I thought, well, it's very interesting, but I've never had any experiences like that. But then I finally got a haunted house, and I had a spirit that walked around the house, and I could feel it walk through my body, and my lady could feel it walk through her body, and more interestingly, my cat could watch it. I discovered that the cat could just watch it move around. And so I learned something about cats, and I learned to believe that ghosts or entities do exist, and they do move around us. And then I sold that house and moved into a new house in 2013, and I've been in that house now for 13 years. A friend of mine passed away recently, and he was a bit older than I was, probably by about 10 years, and he recently passed away. But we used to have a lot of deep spiritual conversations, and we talked about crossing over, and if he crossed over to, you know, come back and give me a sign that he's crossed over and he's there. And it was all just, it became normal conversation for us. We talked about this all the time. After he passed away, I rode over to his house on my little mini bike, and I did a little candle ritual for him and left a note there on his fence. Of course, he's not there, but I just did it for him. I left a little note, and I said, thank you for the experiences. Thank you for the lessons, both intended and unintended, because sometimes we learn lessons unintentionally. But I had a great experience knowing him. And then after I did that, I went back home. I went to bed, and I got up in the morning, and I have two fans in my living room up in the ceiling. They're very high. And one of them was spinning. And I had never turned that fan on the whole time I lived in the house. So that fan has not been on since I moved in for 13 years. I just don't use them. I don't need them. So that fan was spinning. And I asked my lady, why did you turn the fan on? She says, I didn't turn it on. I walked in, it was on. And I said, well, I didn't turn it on. And it's very high up. You have to climb up on something to reach the chain. So I climbed up on there and I looked at the chain, and I never got up there even to clean it. And there was dust all over the knob that you would pull. And so I know nobody touched it. So I pulled the chain and stopped the fan, and left my fingers were on there, and the dust was knocked off of the knob. So I know nobody physically turned it on. So I thought about it, and I thought, well, maybe, this was my friend Paul, who passed away. And I thought, well, maybe it's him. And we kind of let that go for a little while and kept thinking about it. And I thought, well, you know what? It probably, if it was a ghost, it was probably Paul's ghost. And the reason why I believe that is because Paul was a helicopter pilot in his career. And what better way to let me know there than spin the fan blades?
0: Isn't that interesting?
2: Mm-hmm.
0: And that, you know, that's what happens. And when you do see something, and you not only know that you know that you've seen something, but usually there's some sort of message to you. You know, it's for you. And you described that exactly. You know, that was a personal experience as well. And the symbolism of it, that's really, really something. Wow. Yeah, great story.
2: There's just one little tiny piece that's part of it, is that I have two fans, and the fan that was on was the west side fan, and he lived just to the west of me.
0: Excellent.
2: Thank you. Thank you for
0: Thank you.
2: Thank you for the show.
0: Yeah, you are welcome, and thank you. Very nice. I appreciate that. Love calls like that, and love when people, you know, it touches you like that. There's so many others, and you all know that better than anybody, that you've experienced stuff. And then when you tell some of the outside world, they just think you're nuts, you're crazy, whatever. but you advance to different levels, don't you? Because when you experience something, you just know that we're so tiny in this big world that we know nothing about, and what's happening around us. I think it humbles you a lot, and very nice story. Appreciate that. Open lines continuing. Let's see who we can talk to next. Let's go to wildcard line number from Colorado. Deborah, welcome to Coast AM.
3: Hey, honey. Hi, how are you?
0: I'm good. How's it going?
3: It's going good. So I have got a cool, creepy, autumn thing for you, and it's in Colorado. Okay.
0: Perfect. I know, that's what I thought. I'm like, and it's in Colorado. Where are you in Colorado?
3: I'm out in the boonies in Colorado. It's southeast Colorado, sort of in the La Junta, Rocky Ford area.
0: Okay.
3: But, I mean, I live in a village of like 10 people, so that's kind of where I
0: Good for you, though, if you enjoy that. That's perfect.
3: Hey, it works for me. I love it. So,
0: perfect.
3: You know what? You may have already heard about this because you're a Colorado girl now.
0: I don't know. For it.
3: Okay, brace yourself. So every fall,
0: okay,
3: starting in late September and running through mid-October, there is a tarantula migration.
0: Oh, I didn't know that was here. I knew about those. I didn't know it was in this state. Oh, my gosh.
3: Yeah. So that's number one. So there's Colorado brown tarantulas. And their thing is that the females can live to be like 25, 30 years old. The males, not so much. And in the autumn, the males begin their migration, and they are looking for love. And so they find the females' burrows, and they tap on them, and they consummate. And then the males have to run like the Dickens, because if they don't get out soon enough, the females will eat them. And so that's how it happens every year. And you can see them, like, you drive down the highway. There's a tarantula festival in La Junta the last weekend of September every year. And it's
0: so you've already had it.
3: Fun. We just had it.
0: So you've already had it. Yeah.
3: We just had it, but the tarantulas are still here. They don't really care about the vendors in the street art, you know. They have their minds on other things.
0: That's right.
3: So if you wanted to fly down this weekend, you could probably catch them. You just they're so cool. They are so cool, Granny.
0: Are they? You think so?
3: Yeah, they show up. You go out, like, I don't know, about an hour before sunset is when they're active. And I mean, if you Google it, you just Google tarantulas La Junta, it'll just give you scads of things. So that's one thing that I have to tell you. The other thing is the tarantulas have a natural enemy called the tarantula hawk wasp. Its sting is the most painful sting of any insect on the planet, and it stings the female tarantulas with something that is so painful it paralyzes them. And in the process of stinging them, it inserts an egg inside them.
0: Oh.
3: Yeah, and it's just exactly what you think. The egg gestates, it eats the tarantula from the inside and explodes it. And that's how the wasps are born. I've been stung by one.
0: Oh, what was that like?
3: It was murder.
0: Mm. Where were you stung? How did that happen?
3: Oh my God, they're shifty, is what they are. I was doing yard work, and I was cleaning some desert grass away from the foundation of an outdoor building, and I had on this blue chambray work shirt. I came back on the patio to take it off, and I felt this pain that I've never felt before. So this thing I had disturbed, the tarantula hawk wasp nest, and climbed up my chambray work shirt sleeve. And as I was taking the shirt off, it nailed me, and it nailed me about 3 or 4 times. It was so painful. It lasted for 2 months. The pain did. I had a welt the size of a golf ball, and then a divot in my skin, and it's all healed up now because I'm remarkably regenerative. But so there's those. And then the other thing, I know that you're an Alpine Mountain girl. You've got to come out to this high desert prairie. It is so spirit laden.
0: Okay.
3: There's the spirit of the land, which is extremely pronounced. And then there were a lot of homesteaders out here, around, you know, late 1800s. And it's a harsh life, and a lot of them didn't make it. And they walk the land.
0: We gotta go. We got to go time-wise, but I appreciate the warnings and the information as well. And I think I remember hearing your scream when that thing did what it did to you. Oh, my goodness. Stay with us. Open lines continue on Coast to Coast AM. Woof.

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1: Enjoying the music right along with you. John Lennon, just like starting over on Coast to Coast AM, celebrating his 86th birthday is what he'd be today if he was still with us. That's from 1980, John's first single after a five-year recording break and the final single released during his lifetime. It became number one in America and Britain after his murder, and the opening bell was Yoko's Wishing Bell, which John has said something like it connected the anguish of mother with the renewal of starting over. So always deep, right? John always deep. And we got, I think we got like one more coming up before the end of the show. So thanks everybody for being here. If you ever wonder where I am and what I'm investigating or what I'm doing next, I appreciate all the letters that you guys send. Well, then go to ConnieWillis.com. And that's, you know, while you're there, you're going to see everything that I do, all the expeditions, things like that, that you can join and be a part of. But while you're there, sign up for my free newsletter. It's called Where's Willis? 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It's the easiest way to stay connected. Make sure you never miss the next show, live investigation to creepy hotspots, and some really amazing, real, strange expeditions. 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
3: So I had an appointment with the surgeon, and he was told me what all he was going to do, and it was just absolutely horrendous. I came home, I started on carnivora, and I called and canceled my surgery, and she said, are you going someplace else? I said, no, I'm taking care of it myself. She said, okay, and my problem on my skin went away.
4: I have bruising that's all over my arms, you know. 3 weeks after I was on the carnivore, I noticed, I'm looking at my arms, and I said, gee, I don't have any bruises on my arms.

0: What would happen?
1: We would ask them about their interests, their knowledge, trying to help direct them, educate them. And then we'd want to know what are you thinking in terms of potentially investing and why. 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We want to make sure they're comfortable and happy. And so, like I said, typically it's 90 days before a transaction happens when we first speak to somebody.
0: John, thanks so much for your time. 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

0: It's Coast to Coast AM. We're still here with open lines and some more calls to take about whatever you'd like to talk about. It's always fun to, you never know, you know, it's live radio, right? So you just push that button and you go, hello. You never know what you're going to get on the other side. So I do want to say that to everyone who has emailed me, written to me, posted something kind, taken up for me when somebody was not so kind, or simply listened quietly in the darkness, I just want to say thank you. You may never know what your words mean when they reach the person on the other side of the microphone. And a broadcaster speaks into the night with faith that somebody is out there. I actually feel you. And it's been for 12 years now that you have answered me by saying, we're here, Connie. And I hear you. I appreciate you. And next Wednesday, I think it's Wednesday, it's October 14th. That is my 12th year of being with Coast to Coast AM. And I've loved every minute of it. My first guest was Bishop James Long, and two of my favorite people, Bishop James Long and also Dr. David M. Jacobs. That was my first guest ever, and so happy to have had them. So again, thank you so much, and I carry your kindness with me every time this microphone turns on. Appreciate being here. So as we continue open lines, some of y'all are getting creepy with those tarantulas, I can tell you that much. And I've got a lot of spider stories, and maybe one day I'll tell you. Let's go to wildcard line number 5 and talk to Eric out of Nevada City, California. Is that how you say it, or is it Nevada there?
1: Nevada. Yeah.
0: I think I... it is Nevada. Okay, I think I ask that every time.
1: Oh, God, what was that movie? Someone with Clint Eastwood and Lee Marvin, where it was a musical... They had a place called No Name City. That was actually what Nevada City was before they named it. It didn't have a name for a long time, you know, so. And it's burnt to the ground.
0: It was a musical?
1: Yeah.
0: It's a musical with Clint Eastwood?
1: That's it, Paint Your Wagon. Yeah, I know Clint
0: Eastwood. Does Clint Eastwood sing?
1: Really sing. But
0: okay.
1: I love his movies.
0: He gave it the old college try.
1: He couldn't carry a tune in a bucket, you know. Anyway, I know you're a big Bigfooter. You know, we've talked before about the family that used to come across here. Well, there's at least one of them back. I don't know if it's them or if it's a different one. Probably about 3-4 weeks ago.
0: Or family, right?
1: No,
0: could be
1: no,
0: family
1: no, just,
0: generation.
1: Just one this time. Well, there might have been a family, you don't, though, because the stink.
0: I mean, it could be a son or daughter, right?
1: Huh?
0: It could have been a son or daughter. It could have been a son or daughter from the ones from previous.
1: Possibly.
0: That's what I was thinking. Just kids.
1: Off. Yeah. My neighbor's dogs. I mean, we've lost all our dogs over here, and I'm kind of waiting to try to find another border collie because they're just so doggone smart. But the neighbor's dogs patrol our property at night and help run the bears off for me. Three nights ago, we had 5 damn bears here. They went off 5 different times. But about 3-4 weeks ago, they went off, and I'm used to their barks. I can tell if it's a bear, if it's a mountain lion, and there's two of the dogs. They're good-sized dogs. And it's a high-pitched squeal, but they went really super high this one night and disengaged whatever it was real quick. So I, you know, grabbed some artillery, headed out the door with my hat light on. And when I got out there, I'm walking through this waist-deep grass, and oh, my God, that's smell. You know, I've never gotten close enough to smell them before. I've

0: seen them at a distance, but man, it had to be. I've been nose to nose with a black bear up here, and those things stink, but they smelled really good compared to what I was smelling.
1: Really? Oh, you know what? I have seen eight of these things, Eric. Eric, I've seen eight different ones. I've never smelled one. One's never smelled. Maybe I'm lucky enough to get those that groom.
0: What that was that left that smell, because I didn't see it. But I was thinking it was probably a Bigfoot, because, I mean, that 3 foot tall grass was flattened in through there. And like I say, I've smelled bears. I've been close to a mountain lion. Of course, they don't really stink. They're just big, you know. And
1: so did you lift up your arm to make sure it wasn't you?
0: Oh, absolutely. That was the first thing I did. Are you kidding?
1: Is that me? I'm embarrassed.
0: Oh, my God. I know it's been, you know, I live up in the woods, but good
1: it's
0: Lord.
1: It's been a little bit, but.
0: You know, I've smelled dead animals before. Like I say, bears, they really stink. And when I was nose to nose with that one, their breath is even worse, I'm telling you. You know, I've lived up in these mountains all my life, and I have never smelled anything like that. It didn't smell
1: like something dead.
0: It was just really pungent.
1: It was pungent. Do you think that some people actually smell bear and they think it's a Bigfoot?
0: No, this was a totally different
1: smell. Because they smell?
0: Bears just stink.
1: Yeah.
0: You know, they smell like...
1: But you're used to it. You're used to that, right? A lot
0: life.
1: Of people come in from the city and just go to, you know, Bigfooting once in a while, right? You know what I'm saying? I've never smelt a bear.
0: Well, I live off grid up here, Connie. I mean, everything inside.
1: I know you.
0: Is on batteries. You know, I'm running battery powered lights, and I got a little battery powered fan, and I pretty much do the 1940s thing. I only listen to radio. Well, the rats kind of ate the cord off the back of the TV set. Went and got another cord. By the time I got it to put it on the next day, they had chewed that up too. So.
1: This sounds like the making of a Dateline or 2020 show. Oh no, the beginnings of it happening.
0: Oh man, I'm telling you, it's a bit on the rough side, and I hit genuine way past senior citizen a while back, and that's kind of a hard pill.
1: But you just love that. Yeah,
0: September 1st, I turned 65, and I'm like, oh my God.
1: Oh.
0: And I've had a lot of
1: broken
0: bones.
1: Okay, well, happy birthday.
0: And, well, I look at it this way. I can still, as bad a shape as I'm in, I can still cut my own wood, and I still split it with a maul. So, you know, I must
1: Excellent.
0: Be doing something right. I finished up one of my long trips today twice a month. Once I run down to an Indian casino once a month, usually on the 1st. Because they're about 80 cents a gallon cheaper on their gas. And I fill up the rig in 6 or 7 gas cans, and that gets me through the month, because I really don't go a lot of places. Nevada City and Grass Valley are not what they were when I was younger, when growing up. I mean, it's all urban sprawl now, and the Bay
1: See, now you're sounding like the old man. You're sounding like the old man, like your mom and dad would say, right?
0: I'm an old man, all right, but... You know, I did like the trip today down to Costco, because, man, there's so many beautiful women down there. I'm telling you. It gets lonely.
1: So you're going shopping.
0: Yeah, I shop, go take 2 long trips, like I say, one to the Indian Casino gas station and get my gas for the month. Then I go down to Costco and get my, like today I picked up ibuprofen and acetaminophen and stuff like that, because I have a lot of headaches. I got hit in the head a lot when I was younger.
1: Well, don't tell the ladies that. Don't tell the ladies that. Don't say you always have a headache. Just, you know, tell them they're pretty.
0: No, I'd never tell them that.
1: Good.
0: Even if I did have a headache, it wouldn't make any difference. No, I go down there because, you know, I can actually afford it. I paid all that money into disability, and, you know, you get squat. They give you as little as possible, you know, and. So I've had to become rather inventive on how to get by through the month, you know, and I manage, you know, it's not great. Everybody goes, how do you do it? On what little do you get? And I said, simple, you do without, you know,
1: yeah,
0: and up here in the woods,
1: you figure
0: I really don't need much, you know. I finally had to give up on my old vehicle, and I borrowed some money off of my old fire captain, and used to be in the fire department, and went and bought another one. It's got a few issues, but, you know, it's got the cargo room I need, so, you know, because I load up, like I say, twice a month, and I kind of like it up here, you know? It's like you going out there in those mountains in Colorado, Bigfoot and stuff.
1: Love it.
0: I
1: love
0: do it every day. We've got a
1: I feel like I'm at home.
0: Huh?
1: I feel like I'm at home.
0: Oh, yeah. This is home for me. I mean, I had a couple of gals
1: is home for you.
0: Tell me, you know, Eric, I think you married the Sierra Nevadas. And I'm like, you know, I think you're right. I did.
1: I think you're right.
0: Well,
1: you know what? On that note, let me grab some other calls. But before I do, I want to tell you, when you go to Costco and when you're out there doing your little shopping and you're seeing women again every now and then, make sure you're not smelling like that bear or that possible Bigfoot. You take care of that before you head that way. That's the only thing that I give you some advice on, but I think you already know that. So good luck with that too. Thanks, Eric, for calling in. It's always good to hear from you. Open lines continue. Let's go east of the Rockies. Dave, Chicago. How are you, Dave?
2: It's the lovely Connie Willis. I've been listening to you since you've been with Coast, and you're always a pleasant voice to hear. You're very intelligent, very enlightened, and you got a great aura about you. So this is an honor for me to speak with you.
1: Well, thank you, Dave, and an honor here, too. Thank you.
2: I want to tell you the reason why I purchased some land in Colorado.
1: Oh, good for you.
2: I have 2 acres up in the mountains down in southern Colorado for my bug out / who knows what property.
1: All right. Where, like San Juan or?
2: Down by, ever hear of a place called La Vita? It's down by, it's right in the Front Range. It's about 8,000 feet above sea level, my land. 2 acres, all mountainous all around. It's down by, it's east of the sand dunes and all that stuff down there, you know.
1: Oh, okay. Yeah. A lot of spooky stuff around that way. Yep.
2: Yeah, a lot of spooky stuff. But my reason for making that kind of a move, I was telling the lovely, producer that about 15, 20 years ago, I took a getaway from Chicago trip by myself, and I went to a tour at Red Rocks. It was just like a tour, you know, check it out tour thing. And I got there kind of late in the day, and the security guard said, "You're going to have to do this quick, young man, because there's a big concert here tonight." And I said, "Oh, really? Who's playing?" And he says, "The Allman Brothers." The Allman Brothers. And I was and
1: so he
2: like
1: said it as
2: favorite.
1: An Allman.
2: Yeah, he didn't know. So he said, "It's the Allman Brothers." And they're like one of my all-time favorites. So I was like, "Really?" And he said, "Actually, I got a couple tickets here in my pocket. You want them?" And I was shocked, you know. I was like, "Oh my God, I'm at Red Rocks Stadium. It's 80 degrees, sun shining, and in a couple hours the stars are going to be out, and I'm going to see one of my favorite bands of all time, third row center."
1: Well, so you did like something good for somebody, didn't you? You got a blessing there.
2: I got a real blessing there. So I experienced that, and you have to experience a show at Red Rocks. There's nothing like it, no matter how many concerts you've ever been to or outdoor events. It's so magical. So I experienced that, the 2.5-hour show, and they were just, I don't know if you're an Allman Brothers fan, but they were just wonderful. And I fell in love with Colorado, and I said, I got to get some property out here. So I
1: good
2: went out shopping around, and I picked myself up a couple acres in the mountains, and it's all paid for and just sitting there waiting for me what to do, what I'm going to do. And I got a big camper, and I go out there and camp, and we'll see what happens with that. So
1: see, that's excellent, because
2: really,
1: that's what I'm trying to do. I want to get some land up in northern Colorado, though, and, you know, where all the activity is that I go to, and I want to get something by there and you know. But I don't know how much it was when you got it, but I don't have that money in my back pocket.
2: I paid 16 grand for 2 acres, and now it's worth 10 times that.
1: I believe that. Hey, we got to head on, but thank you for calling in. And man, you are a man after my own dreams there and thoughts. So congratulations to you. Sorry we have to end it, but because I'd like to know if you had aspens on there, evergreens, or if it was flat. You said it was in the mountains, but I don't, you know, sometimes it's just brush and not some of the trees. So, oh man, but you're in an area with a lot of spooky stuff. And congratulations that you did it at $16,000. I can't imagine. That's very nice. All right. Well, hey, we had a great night. Thanks, everybody. I know there's all the phone lines are full. Thanks for calling in, everybody. Always fun to be a part of Open Lines. The next time that I'll be on will be October 31st, Halloween night. Before that, the night before that is Ghost to Ghost with George Norrie. You got to get your information in. Go to our website to learn more. And then the next night on Saturday night, it'll be actually Halloween night, and I'll be there doing a little Willis Ween with you. So I'm looking forward to that. Thanks, everybody, for being here. Chuck Gunderson, hey, thanks, man. That was fun. That was fun. We'll have you back for sure. There's no doubt about that. So I want to thank the team that's puts all this together. Julie Talbot, Bill May, Tommy Danheiser, Dan Galanti, Mike Cosio, Adam Thompson, Lex Lonehood, Sean LeDesur, Alec Fernandez, Tim Banal, Gina Salvati in tonight for Donna Walker. Also, Sue Trikas, Rich Barra, Lisa Garr, Ryan Recker. You know these names. Richard Searitt, George Knapp, and of course, George Norrie, the Coast to Coast team and the family. And again, celebrating 12 years on Wednesday, October 14th. My birthday is actually the 12th. So when I was asked to be on Coast, it was like, you're going to be on this next weekend. I mean, it was immediately. And to me, it was a great birthday gift. And here I get to continue to enjoy it. So thank you again for being a part of it. If you enjoyed the show, write in and say, hey, we really loved it, had a great time. We always like to hear that. So again, from the foothills of the Colorado Rockies, until we meet again, my name's Connie Willis. You can find me at ConnieWillis.com. You can also get the Where's Willis newsletter, and you'll know exactly where I'm going to be, when I'm going to be there. And you can also go on live investigations with me. Oh, yeah, they're fun, the creepy hotspots. And let me tell you, it's real stuff. And speaking of real, Connie Willis Live on my YouTube channel, along with Jim Peniston, real experiencers, talking the truth. If you want to learn it, who do you learn it better from but real experiencers? So keep watching the night skies. Continue with me to seek out the strange and uncover the unknown for Coast to Coast AM. I'm Connie Willis. Good night, good morning, all that good stuff. Bye-bye.

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9: Dangerous conditions. I'm Roxanne Evans. Hurricane Isaias made landfall as a Cat 2, bringing more than a foot of rain in Florida. As it marches farther inland, strong winds and heavy rain persist, leaving many without power. Fox Weather's Robert Ray in Destin, Florida.
10: It's really ramped up, and I got to tell you, the winds were just kicking, and we had a little lull, but hey, here we go again on cue with these heavy winds coming through here in Destin, and the rain as well. So you got to brace yourself. We are on high ground on the second floor of a parking garage. We started to feel some of that storm surge come in over the beach. We all had to retreat from that. A bunch of jellyfish actually got pushed up on the white sands of the beaches here in Destin.
9: Isaias has since weakened into a post-tropical cyclone. Florida Governor Ron DeSantis declared a state of emergency across 25 counties. Homeland Security Secretary Mark Wayne Mullen criticizing New York City's immigration policies following the ICE shooting of a Dominican man in the Bronx.
11: 28-year-old Oscar Belgal is in federal custody after being shot in the neck on Thursday by ICE agents who were trying to arrest him. Shortly after the incident, New York City Mayor Zoran Mamdani called for ICE to be abolished.
12: New York City will not stand by while ICE agents shoot New Yorkers.
11: Homeland Security Secretary Mark Wayne Mullen responded.
13: Well, Mayor, if you abolish ICE, who's going to take your criminals off the streets of your own town? Who's going to take the murderers and the thieves and the gangbangers?
11: Mullen says ICE agents did not know the man's 5-year-old son was in the vehicle when they opened fire. The child was unharmed. In New York City, Tanya J. Powers, Fox News.
9: Two powerful earthquakes rocked Panama Friday, sending residents to the streets. The first was a 7.7 magnitude. Several hours later, a 6.6 quake. 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
9: President Trump reportedly given more options for striking Iran, but says he chose not to for now. During a Columbus Day celebration at the White House, the president once again claiming that the war with Iran will be ending soon.
16: They have no military, they have no Navy, they have no Air Force, they have no anti-aircraft things. They have. We took out yesterday 28 million barrels. I think we took out more than we've ever taken out at any time, including before the war with the Hormuz Strait.
9: The president now says he does not plan on launching any new strikes on Iran before the midterm elections in November. The war started more than 7 months ago with little progress on a diplomatic solution as both sides remain far apart in their demands. The Pentagon announcing the firing squad execution of the man convicted of carrying out the Fort Hood shooting would be live streamed, but Vice President J.D. Vance suggested that may not be final.
17: I've seen these announcements. I don't know that that's actually going to happen. Let's sort of see what I think is going to happen in December when he's executed. But what I try to remind people is, look, this is a guy who committed, in my view, the worst terrorist attack on American soil outside of 9/11.
9: Well, the Fort Hood shooting left 13 people dead and 32 injured at the Texas military base in 2009. And some Texas landowners in the Big Bend region of the state have managed to slow construction of President Trump's border wall down to a crawl. Many of them say the wall is a waste of money since there aren't many border crossings there. Others say the wall will do extensive environmental damage. They have been refusing to cooperate with government surveyors, protesting at county meetings, and gearing up for court battles. The border wall is one of President Trump's signature infrastructure projects aimed at cutting illegal immigration. I'm Roxanne Evans, and this is Fox News.
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21: 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Dave Johnson's going to be gone, but we will talk to Chris Setti from the Greater Peoria Economic Development Council. 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

0: Broadcasting live from the confines of an abandoned radio station in the secluded apartment building of high strangeness. From the foothills of the beautiful Colorado Rockies, it's time for full disclosure of the topics they told us were off limits. Well, hello there. I'm Connie Willis. This is Coast to Coast AM. Tonight, one Beatles birthday, my birthday, your birthday, Columbus Day weekend, an anniversary, helping a fellow coaster, and open up lines. So go ahead, find out. Join me for another interesting evening of conversation, much needed education, and the chance that we might get a little closer to the truth of what lurks amongst us and what is beyond. I'm Connie Willis, and this is Coast to Coast AM.
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0: Hey there, it's Coast to Coast AM. Connie Willis here with you. How are you? Hope you enjoy an evening with us tonight. Should be a lot of fun. Before we begin, I have a couple of very special dates I want to share with you. October 14th, that marks my 12-year anniversary as a weekend host here on the iconic Coast to Coast AM syndicated overnight radio show. The most iconic. So I'm excited about that and so happy to be here. 12 years, almost. It'll be on the 14th, but still, I'm very excited and thankful to be here. I will not be on the air that particular night, but I'll certainly be celebrating 12 years with all of you and all the nice emails and messages from all of you. What a ride it has been. What a privilege. And I will be back with you on Halloween night. So not just all night tonight, but Halloween night, October 31st. You know, we got to do Willis Ween together, right? So please mark that down. And you can always keep up with me, my shows and everything else I'm exploring at ConnieWillis.com. Now, tonight, October 9th, John Lennon was born on this date in 1940, which means this would have been his 86th birthday. So we know the songs, we know the photographs, we know the rebel, the dreamer, and the legend. But who was John Lennon when the concert ended, the cameras disappeared, and thousands of screaming fans finally went silent? Well, my guest tonight has spent years trying to recover all of these moments, and he's done a fantastic job. Chuck Gunderson, an independent historian and the author of the critically acclaimed two-volume work, Some Fun Tonight, The Backstage Story of How the Beatles Rocked America. And that's it's another one of those big ones out there, 618-page collection. It weighs 13 freaking pounds. You can work out with it. And it documents all 67 Beatles concerts across their historic North American tours of 64, 65, 66. Oh, my goodness. I wasn't a sparkle in my daddy's eyes yet. And then I was born and then I was one. So there you go. A long time ago, right? 64, 65, 66. Now, Chuck holds both bachelor's and master's degrees in history, and his research has contributed to many, many Beatles projects, including Ron Howard's documentary, 8 Days a Week. So we want to welcome Chuck back to Coast AM. And let me begin with the man, not the mythology, but after studying Chuck, John Lennon across these hotel rooms, airports, press conferences, and concert stages. Who do you believe he really was when the performance was over?
1: Connie, first of all, it's great to be with you. You're just such a great host in the Coast family, and we just all appreciate your work so much. Right. So thank you for that.
0: Thank you.
1: Today's a special day. It would have been his 86th birthday. And strangely enough, his son, Sean, is also celebrating his birthday today.
0: How cool is that?
1: Had with Yoko Ono. He's 51 today. So we have two special birthdays today. So happy birthday, Sean, if you're listening. And a very special happy birthday to John, looking above us all. Quite the man. We'll get into his life, his legacy, what he was, and just the important force in human history that he was as well.
0: Yeah, I think he was 35 when his son was born on the same
1: day.
0: Yes, that's
1: he just was. Yeah, John was 35, and Sean is celebrating his 51st today, I believe.
0: And what's Sean up to? Do you ever keep up with him by chance?
1: Sean is very active. I don't keep up with him, but I know he's very active in the music scene in New York. He actually just had a baby himself, his very first. So John would be a grandfather now.
0: Oh, my.
1: And he would have been a great granddad. I'm sure he would with that quick.
0: What would he be doing? What would he be doing right now if he were alive? What do you think? You think he'd still be writing?
1: A lot. John was not one to sit on the sidelines and watch the wheels go by. As he mentioned in one of his songs.
0: Yeah, I think I've heard that somewhere. Yeah,
1: exactly. I think he'd be very active. I think he would still be involved with music. I think he would be involved with the other surviving Beatles, both Paul and Ringo. And I think he'd be living a really great life, looking back at a legacy, but kind of looking forward as well, and still trying to solve some of life's biggest mysteries, as well as what's currently going on in the political landscape. You'd probably be right there with all of us fighting for something.
0: He was always an advocate of something, right? I guess really basically peace, just in general.
1: If you really boil down the music of the Beatles, both during their time as a group and as individual performers and musicians, their music was simply about love and peace. So much of it was about that. Sure, there were other songs that tackled other issues, but the overarching message in their music is love and peace. And Ringo Starr today, whenever you have an interview with them, anything from Ringo, he is always going to say it's about love and peace.
0: I went to one concert with Paul McCartney when Linda was still alive, and she was up there on the stage, and the entire time, I'm serious, the entire time she had a peace sign up with her hands, her fingers, and she just pushed it forward and back, the entire show, all about that peace and love showing that.
1: On another night, the Paul and Linda story is a really good story as well. Just their marriage, their times that they had together. Someone that was a very novice musician, I believe Paul just went over to the piano one day and showed her the middle C on the piano and said, you got to join the band, when he formed Wings. And she was the first member of Wings. So, an equally
0: Love.
1: great story, an equally great force of nature, Paul McCartney.
0: Absolutely. Oh, absolutely. But now, Paul and John, were they really good close friends, or were they just more of co-workers, or because it seemed like, at least as a fan growing up, it seemed like they were two different people that worked together well.
1: They were
0: Or
1: very
0: were they
1: interesting
0: two?
1: souls. They came together as teenagers, and really, both of them had extreme tragedies in their life, both losing their mothers in their teenhood. And that really bonded them. So, John and Paul were like, peanut butter and jelly, coffee and donuts. I mean, they just went together so well, and they played off of each other. They were musical geniuses. They were doing so much during the life of the Beatles. We have to remember that the Beatles were only together for just over 10 years. And, they're creating two albums a year, sometimes three. They're writing 20, 30, 40 songs in a year. They're touring, they're doing movies, they're doing interviews, and they're writing these songs that we still sing, and we know the words, 60 years later, and
0: That's
1: they
0: amazing.
1: sound very fresh, even if they were released today.
0: What do you think that's about? Do you think just once in a while a band, I mean, because we see single artists along the way that happen too, but do you just think just once in a while there's just somebody that comes along that just stands above everybody? And they're one of those people, like you said, you can still play their music today. And it's not where you go, oh no, I don't want to hear that one again. You want to hear it and you sing it and you know the words and everybody joins in.
1: They're still in the news today. As a matter of fact, they just released a whole new big box set on one of their most famous albums, Rubber Soul, and it's climbing up the charts. This is for a band that broke up over 60 years ago, or close to 60
0: Amazing.
1: years ago. They broke up in 1970. And, the music's climbing up the charts. I mean, how? No one else can do this, and they're still paving the way. Their backstory is just so fascinating, how everything had to come together. Everybody had to be in the right place at the right time to bring these four individuals together and to create this thing that they created. It's fascinating when you really dig into the backstory.
0: Well, you have dug into everything, the documents, the photographs, the eyewitness accounts. You've studied it all. Now, what there has to be, or I think there was, from what all I've looked through, what was that single moment that changed your personal opinion of John Lennon? What was it before, and what changed it to, where it is now, and what is it now?
1: I think my single most important takeaway from John is that he was not a perfect man. I mean, he was a very complex individual. And some things that a lot of your listeners could probably identify with what they've gone through in their lives. John had a very, very troubled growing up, very non-traditional growing up time in Liverpool. You know, he was born to Julia and Freddie, his father, who were not on good terms. They really split up. They weren't together. And John was kind of tossed to and fro from his mother Julia's home to his Aunt Mimi's home nearby. And, you know, John's mother died when he was 17. She got run over by a car, killed about 100 feet from Mimi's house. So he lived with that every day, living at Mimi's house, knowing his mother died just down the road, being hit by a car and killed. His mother then lived with a person named Bobby Dykens for many years, and they never got married. She never got divorced from Freddie, the father. So Julia, the mother, was living this very untraditional life, not being a divorced woman, living with this man, producing two other children out of wedlock, and John kind of going back and forth between Julia's home, who was very, you know, flamboyant and musical and fun, to his aunt that he mostly lived with, Aunt Mimi, Julia's sister, who, you know, was very, you know, she was very serious. She had rules. She had expectations of John. When John got his first guitar, you know, she would say, well, it's a great thing, but you're never going to make a living out of it.
0: John, didn't they say something like that? Didn't they say something like that to Elvis, though? Didn't they say, keep driving a truck?
1: I think every famous artist, something was said to them like, you're never going to make it, you know, and they kind of, and that's what I think makes them great.
0: Yeah, yeah, it pushes them totally.
1: Thing that they have that is, I don't know where it comes from, but it's given to them by the universe and they just go with it.
0: Yeah. Well, you know, it's fun. It's interesting the way what you just told, because it seemed like John always like used humor along the way, but that can also be armor. And also, you know, what do you believe he might have been protecting when he did become sarcastic or outrageous along the way?
1: He very much used it as armor. He, you know, growing up and having those experiences, I mean, some of your close listeners can identify with some of the things that he lived with. I can identify with some of the things from my childhood that I lived with. So we can all kind of take a little bit of us and see John and like kind of grasp him and say, you're one of me, you know, type of thing. You kind of experienced what I experienced. I don't know if it would have been the same had John grown up in this traditional family. Now, Paul had a more traditional family, but he had a very very sad tragedy happening when his mother died of breast cancer when he was only 14. So it brought these two individuals together who both loved music. You know, they weren't getting together to talk about the latest football score or what was going on with Everton or Liverpool in soccer and football over there. They were talking about music. They were talking about all the great music that was coming out in America, you know, with Elvis and with Little Richard and Chuck Berry, and they were thriving on this stuff, and that's what forged them and bonded them together.
0: Mm-hmm. Well, you know, as you discuss even more and go deeper, here's just a personal question myself here. Help. It kind of did reveal, I think that was the 65 tour. It actually did reveal like an authentic cry of distress. Would you say that too?
1: Absolutely. Great song, but a song of distress. And you nailed it exactly on the head, Connie. It's, you just can't, I guess for us to imagine what the Beatles went through, probably, you know, the most photographed band of all time, interviews all the time, press all the time, fans all the time. Whenever they toured, they could never see anything about that city. They go to Las Vegas in 1964 because they really want to see Las Vegas. They want to see these magical casinos that are built in the middle of the desert. Can they go see them? No, they are sequestered to their room. All they see of Las Vegas in 1964 is basically the airport, the convention center where they perform their two concerts, the Sahara Hotel where they were sequestered. And so management felt so bad for them that they couldn't get out. The hotel was sieged by fans, besieged with fans, that they brought slot machines up to their room. That would never happen today with the powerful Nevada Gaming Commission. They would never allow a slot machine to come into Beyonce's room or Bruno Mars's room. But back then they did it for the Beatles because they were stuck.
0: I can't imagine Vegas not doing something, going out of their way not to try to make money somewhere and not bringing in a machine like that so that they can get some more of their money. It's hard for me to believe that they wouldn't do that now, but I'm glad they did it back then for them. And that's part of the fame. That's what happens. You lose your life. When people say they want fortune and fame, it's like, maybe just go with the fortune, throw the fame away,
1: Yeah, John said that when he was a teenager, he saw Elvis performing in the movie house, probably in Liverpool, and he looked at that and the girl screaming, and he goes, "Well, that's a good job to have," But as he gained that fame and fortune, as you mentioned, and the cry for help, and he kind of wrote that song in what he called his fat Elvis period. He felt he had put on some weight, he'd gotten soft, But he was probably crying for that freedom that you and I pretty much enjoy every minute of the day. We can go out and kind of do whatever. Whereas the Beatles were, it was really tough for them to do anything. Sure, they had their pockets of social friends and places where they couldn't be bothered, but it was mostly in London where they were living. Three of the Beatles actually bought estates out in the countryside. Paul was the only one that kind of stuck in London, but they'd go to the clubs and they kind of wouldn't bother them there. But anywhere else, it was impossible for them to navigate anything.
0: Well, did they do anything where they masked themselves
1: Oh
0: so they
1: yeah, they
0: could
1: went
0: do that?
1: out and
0: What did they do?
1: they've gone to places in disguises. There's pictures of Paul that some famous disguises that he used. And they did try to see a little bit, but they are always being smuggled out somewhere. If they did a concert in America, they would be smuggled out of the venue in the back of an ambulance or in the back of a laundry truck. It was just impossible for them to just walk the streets and be normal. It really wasn't until John got to New York City in the 70s that he could really just kind of walk around. And John loved New York. Him and Yoko loved New York. He was there with May Pang as well. And he could just walk around. People could come up to him and say hi to him, thank him for his music, maybe get his autograph. And it was really kind of that freedom that cost him his life, probably, in a sense that he was so accessible in the 70s while living at the Dakota in New York City.
0: That's one of the things about the city that I liked as well is you could walk through there and you could run into all sorts of people, just celebrities of some sort, say hello to them, and they say hello back and you just keep on going. It's kind of like, hey, I know who you are. We are talking with Chuck Gunderson, and we are talking about John Lennon, who would have been 86 today. So we've got more to find out as we zoom in on John's life and play some of his music as well. And I hope you guys stick around. We have open lines later. Connie Willis here on Coast to Coast AM.

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1: There you go with some Lennon here on Coast to Coast AM. Give peace a chance. That was 1969. I think it reached number 2 in the UK, number 14 in America. We'll have to ask our guest tonight if I'm right about all this stuff, because I'm doing it from some memory here. And I think it was recorded inside room 1742 of Montreal's Queen Elizabeth Hotel. That was during John and Yoko's Bed In for Peace. It was also John's first single recorded without another Beatle, and released while the Beatles still existed. So we'll ask him about that. But really quickly here, my Win Any Lottery course, those of you that have been asking for it, thank you. You're going to love it. And those of you that went ahead and bought it, yes, you're winning money. Not the jackpot yet, but I hope that you get there and you see that you can do it, right? I knew it. I told you it. Now, earlier tonight, Mega Millions held a drawing for an estimated $364 million. I don't know. I haven't seen what's happened, but that's $364 million. And then tomorrow night's Powerball, or tonight, wherever you are right now, the Powerball's estimated at an enormous $516 million. So that wouldn't be too shabby, right? You don't have to wait till it's $1 billion before you play the lottery. So let me ask you something. Do you trust your intuition? Are you good with a pendulum? If you say yes, then this may be exactly what you've been looking for. Project Stargate Psychics by Lynn Buchanan. He's the one who taught me this number picking technique back in 2012. I wrote a book on it because he said, Connie, go ahead, do what you want with it. Because I was like, can I do something with this method? He's like, yeah, go ahead. So I put a book together, but now I have a course. I've been teaching it ever since, though. And people love, you do it. As soon as you do it, you're going to go, I see how this works, and I'm going to make this happen. So I'll show you how to put those intuitive abilities to work instead of simply guessing at numbers. So go to ConnieWillis.com, get the course, start using the technique now. Who knows? Maybe your intuition is trying to lead you somewhere very profitable. If it is, you let me know. Okay. I want to know if you win. ConnieWillis.com is where to go.
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0: Hey there, Connie Willis of Coast to Coast AM with you tonight. Open lines coming up later. Currently, historian, author, and Beatles researcher. One of our faves here at Coast to Coast AM, of course. Chuck Gunderson back with us, a recognized authority on the band's historic North American tours. Holds both bachelor's and master's degree in history. Oh my goodness, I am so far from loving history, but I understand it when it's told in a story situation as opposed to just the dates and the times. That's how I was taught history, and it was horrible. It was just all memorization. It wasn't really getting into the story. But I can tell that you have done it like that. Author of the critically acclaimed Some Fun Tonight. That's the backstage story of how the Beatles rocked America. You can go to somefuntonight.com and you can see all of it there. You can learn all about Chuck. You can see all of the work he's done, and you can even book him for your next event to speak. And make sure he says, thanks, Connie. Hi, Connie. I'm here because you said something. How you doing, Chuck? Hey, let me go back.
1: Excellent.
0: Let me go back to that song, okay? Because I don't know if you may hear me talk about a song and you say, no, that was not right, or hey, there's a story to it. But let's go back to Give a Piece a Chance with Lennon. And I got two questions for you. Okay. So he released this before the Beatles officially broke apart. So was he already testing whether his individual voice could be more powerful than the Beatles? And then also, was Give Peace a Chance primarily a song, a political statement, or one of the most successful publicity stunts in music history?
1: That's a great question. And first of all, I'm never going to correct you, Connie. You are.
0: You're an amazing, if I get it wrong.
1: You're an amazing host. But first of all, who has like the guts to record a song in a hotel room, laying in a bed? I mean, just that alone True. And while you still have this other band going, but to answer your question, I think they all were kind of testing this. Kind of divorced from the Beatles, of getting away from, they've basically been in each other's pockets for 10 years. I mean, sharing hotel rooms, the studio together, at each other's homes. I mean, they were so close. They were always together. And, you know, Paul even was testing it in, you know, as early as probably 65 when he was in 66, when he was kind of doing his Yesterday thing. He had the thoughts of only crediting the song as a McCartney song, not a Lennon McCartney song. That was thrown around a little bit. So I think, John was the song Give Peace a Chance. It's everything. It's everything in one song, laying in a bed in Montreal. I mean, come on, it's about peace. It's about love. It's about being together. It's about going out and doing something. It's just so universal. If everyone can kind of grasp that concept of peace and love and what this world would be like to live in, it's really an amazing kind of simple thought, isn't it?
0: It is simple. Do you think it was the time? Do you think the time was just right as well? And do you think that anything they wrote was going to be gold anyway?
1: I don't think anything they wrote was gold. I mean, there's some songs that, the Beatles songs that I kind of don't want to listen to much more anymore. You know, it's okay, right? It's okay to
0: Which
1: say
0: songs?
1: That.
0: Which songs are those, Chuck?
1: You're really testing me now.
0: Yeah,
1: but,
0: what do you maybe, never really want to hear?
1: I know, like, maybe Yellow Submarine.
0: What
1: Goes On. But then I'm going to have one of your listeners call and go, what the hell are you talking about? That's a great song. I listen to it every day. So, look, this changes all the time with the Beatles music. Is it my most favorite band, my most favorite musician?

0: Absolutely. They were really kind of this cultural force because they changed so much coming from the 50s and the 60s with everything that was changed. They were perfect for the moment. And they were really the instigators of everything kind of happening in the 60s, right? You got the sexual revolution happening, you've got peace happening, you've got all these political turmoils happening, everything. And then this band appears on the Ed Sullivan Show on February 9th, 1964.
1: Right.
0: Think about every musician that was kind of living at that time watching that weren't musicians yet. But when they saw that, they said, "Oh, wow, okay, these are people that can write their own songs and perform them as individuals and as a group. That sounds really interesting."
1: That is
0: And so I
1: amazing.
0: think that appearance on Ed Sullivan just really changed everything.
1: Absolutely, no doubt. No doubt about that. Now, I just keep getting these images in my head. I don't know if you know about this or not. I know you know about it. I wonder if I'm going to throw something at you. I'm going to hope to stump you at one point. No, I don't need to do that. I think you're going to know. But do you remember? Okay, so my era. I loved Kiss. All right. When Kiss was happening, it was really cool. You know, Kiss was one of my group. I was a Billy Joel fan, Jimmy Buffett, Bob Seger. I can go in some other ones, but I like Kiss because I like they were each individual. You know, they each did their own thing kind of thing. They worked together as a band. But at one point, I remember an album cover where it was the Beatles and they had Kiss makeup on. What did you remember that?
0: That you have stumped me with. I do not know
1: Yay!
0: that album. I'm sure
1: Woohoo!
0: your listeners will say, Chuck, why are you even on the show? I totally remember that.
1: I
0: But I
1: don't know if it
0: do
1: was an
0: not.
1: album, but it was an album cover. I remember seeing it, and you know, maybe they were just trying to, you know, Gene Simmons, the genius money man that he is, was probably just saying, you know, comparing or something like that to the great band
0: Yeah,
1: that
0: and
1: they
0: you
1: were.
0: look at Kiss, like, where did they get their ideas from?
1: That's right.
0: Probably the Beatles.
1: Yes.
0: You know, I think all these this force of the 70s music that you mentioned, it all came from February 9th, 1964, Ed Sullivan. 73 million people tuning in that night. One in four television sets were turned on that night listening to the Beatles. They're seeing these four aliens with long hair that like came from outer space. And they had this amazing song, and the world just went crazy for a moment. It just went from there, and it never stopped. And even today, you have artists, modern day artists that harken back to, look, I wasn't even alive when the Beatles were even broken up. They were broken up by then. And I take my cues, I take my ideas from what I learned from the Beatles.
1: No doubt. A lot of them, they all say that, don't they? They all say it. And then, well, even, you know, my era, going to Michael Jackson, Michael and Paul hung out. Did John ever do anything with Michael? And like, I think Paul and them got in some fight. Somebody bought somebody's music catalog or something like that. I don't know that story. I bet you
0: Paul
1: do.
0: gave Michael asked Paul, like, what are some great investments to do? And Paul said, music publishing, buy music publishing rights. And Paul had owned Buddy Holly's catalog. And so Michael kind of went away and said, oh, that's a great idea. Then he eventually ended up with the Beatles catalog. I'm not quite certain if John and Michael ever kind of coexisted together. I mean, being celebrity musicians and at the top of your game, I'm sure somewhere, someplace, they might have come together, might have met, might have sung together. I don't know. Because, it's sometimes in those musician circles, they're so tightly protected that a lot of the outsiders don't know the stories behind that.
1: That's right. Well, I think that Billy Joel told a story, and I believe it was John Lennon. It could have been somebody else, but I think it was John Lennon. He said, I think he lived possibly down by him or visited down near him at one point, and I guess there was some sort of boat situation. Maybe there's a canal outside of his home or something, and somebody went by in his boat, and it was, I think, I'm pretty sure it was John Lennon, and Billy would watch for him all the time, and he'd see him. He never went out to say hello, and he said, we both knew that each other was there, but we never wanted to, we respectfully didn't want to bug each other, so they never got a chance to say hello. Do you know of that to be a fact, or maybe somebody else, but I think it was John Lennon.
0: Well, Billy was a big fan of the Beatles. I mean, him and Paul are very tight. And I'm sure that Billy Joel, being the superstar that he was in the 70s, had access to certain members of the Beatles. He probably met all four members at some point in his life because of who he was. And I would love to hear maybe some of Billy's reactions if he did meet with John Lennon or have some sort of connection to him.
1: Well, when I look back at the Beatles, I kind of see Lennon as the emotional leader, at least while here, and what you have, all your work that, man, you got a big book, man. I'm telling you, you got a big book with a lot of great stuff in it. But did at one point the leadership kind of quietly start shifting toward Paul?
0: John was definitely the leader in the early days. I mean, even before the Beatles started, he started the band called the Quarrymen, and he invited Paul to join the band. And Paul then knew George Harrison, who then joined the band, and then Ringo joined a couple years later because he was the best drummer in Liverpool, and they wanted the best drummer in Liverpool. So they had fired their original drummer, Pete Best. And John was definitely the leader in those early days. And as time progressed, Paul did kind of emerge as someone who really wanted to keep working all the time. Ringo tells a story where, you know, if his phone rang, he knew it was Paul, like saying, where are you? Like, come down to the studio. I want to record something. Paul was just a workhorse, and he somewhat emerged as the de facto leader in the, you know, about 67 when Sgt. Pepper was going, the White Album was going, Abbey Road was going, and was really asking his other bandmates to come down and continue working and to keep producing this music. Of course, there were some substances that the other Beatles were using and started to use, and which really kind of curtailed their probably exactness and enthusiasm in getting into the studio on time. But definitely Paul emerged as a leader toward the end of the Beatles' career.
1: So using these substances, did the music reflect that?
0: I think it absolutely did. And they, you know, they had been using substances quite prolifically, even in the early days. They were smoking these jazz cigarettes, they called them, and they were taking uppers and downers, you know, they would play in these clubs in Germany, you know, before they were famous, where they would start at 4 p.m. or something and not end till 3 a.m. And I believe one stint in Germany, they did 98 straight nights of that.
1: Wow.
0: So they were doing a lot of that. And then, of course, the famous story when they're in America for the first time, for the first major tour of America, where they did 32 shows in 33 days in North America, this gigantic continent we live on. And they met Bob Dylan in New York, and Bob Dylan snuck in some marijuana to the Delmonico Hotel where they were staying, and they closed the doors, and everybody got a little silly smoking marijuana. And then as that progressed, they got into other things such as psychedelics, and it really starts reflecting in the music at that point. It becomes, you know, introspective, imaginative, fanciful, very illusional, just all kind of Strawberry Fields Forever and Penny Lane and all these great tracks that not only have their voices and their basic instrumentation behind it, but also all these added extra instruments and classical arrangements and backwards music and tape loops and different tracks that they could use, because at the same time, music and sound technology was also kind of advancing in form, where they had the ability to do this. And that was primarily one of the reasons why the Beatles quit touring in 1966. They could not recreate some of the sounds on stage that they were producing in the studio at Abbey Road.
1: Oh, they didn't want to do a, what was that duo that used to, was it Vanilla Ice? What was the
0: that
1: team
0: was
1: that
0: Millie Vanilli.
1: That's it. Well, they got busted.
0: We'll do a show one night on Millie Vanilli, maybe.
1: Okay. I would like that. So, wow. As you're speaking again, I'm thinking, who were the mentors of the Beatles? Who did they look up to?
0: The Beatles loved Elvis. They loved anybody from Motown, the African-American artists that were just so influential in their lives. They loved the Beach Boys. They loved Dylan. They loved anything they could get their hands on, even very obscure one-hit wonder stuff. They would somehow get the record. They would learn it. They would do it in their own style. And so, you know, poets they had as mentors. They had artists who were mentors. They were just running around that circle when everything was culturally exploding in England at the time. And they just fed off of it. They fed off of all this music. And then, of course, the people that they mentored came into their lives, and they were enjoying their music, like Jimi Hendrix. They went to one of his shows at the Seville Theater in London in 1967. You know, they saw Jimi Hendrix, and Jimi Hendrix performed Sgt. Pepper's Lonely Hearts Club Band after only knowing it for a few days.
1: Well, could you imagine if you did a one-hit wonder and then the Beatles like took it on? How cool would that be? Oh my goodness. Wow. Oh, good stuff. So we are talking about John Lennon. He would have been 86 today. So that's what we got. Chuck Gunderson with us. And you can go check out Chuck's stuff. I mean, you got to do it. It's like a huge book, and check it out and buy it for yourself and learn as much as you can. Go to somefuntonight.com, somefuntonight.com, and check it out for yourself. I think you're going to enjoy it. I know you're enjoying tonight. So am I. Stay with us. Connie Willis on Coast to Coast AM.

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7: Isai is losing steam. I'm Deborah Valentine, Fox News. The National Hurricane Center says Isai is now downgraded to a post-tropical cyclone after making landfall near Destin, Florida Friday night as a Category 2 hurricane. It's also impacting Alabama. Fox's Caroline Ellett has more from Navarre Beach, Florida.
8: We are now going on 5 hours without power. That's what we're seeing across the entire panhandle this morning. And the latest we have from FPL is about half a million customers in Florida are still without power. So Escambia County, just to the west of us, as well as where we are in Santa Rosa County, really is seeing the highest numbers of outages in the state. Emergency management officials tell us there's around 50 roads countywide that are closed off right now. And that's because of just how many power lines and trees came down during this storm.
7: Fox Weather's Asher Red is in Birmingham, Alabama.
9: Wind gusts up to 30 miles an hour, sustained winds of 20 miles an hour. And that number has been trending upwards for the past few hours now. And it will continue to trend upwards till about 4 a.m. to 8 a.m. Central Time. And at about that time, we'll start to see those gusts top out between 40 and 60 miles an hour. Now, that is plenty of speed to knock down trees and cause those long-term power outages. About 300,000 people across the state of Alabama are without power right now. Most of it is contained to the bottom half of the state.
7: After Alabama, Isaias is forecast to impact the Tennessee Valley. Florida's Governor Ron DeSantis declared a state of emergency across 25 counties, mobilizing emergency response personnel and issuing mandatory evacuation orders ahead of Isaias. 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
7: Simon has strengthened to a Category 4 hurricane. According to the National Hurricane Center, it's expected to make landfall along Mexico's west central coast early Sunday. Multiple people are dead following a mass shooting at a house in Erie, Pennsylvania, Friday evening. Erie's police chief is Rick Laura.
12: Our hearts are with the victims, their families, and everyone affected by this tragedy. There are no words that can be adequately express the magnitude of the loss of life here.
7: Chief Laura says the suspected shooter is dead from a self-inflicted gunshot wound. The investigation is ongoing. A motive is unclear. Data centers and artificial intelligence are a big focus of swing state campaigns ahead of the midterms, especially in Ohio.
13: Before the Senate left to campaign for midterms, they voted against the Ratepayer Protection Act, which would have required states to consider requiring tech companies to pay for their own grid upgrades in order to power data centers. It was authored by Ohio Republican Senator John Husted, who told the Fox News Rundown podcast,
14: Chuck Schumer didn't want Republicans and certainly didn't want me to solve an affordability problem right before the election.
13: Democrats complained it was voluntary for states and had no teeth.
14: 24 states have already taken action on this, so we didn't want to reverse and like put one-size-fits-all federal solution in for the states that had already done it.
13: The Ratepayer Protection Act passed the House 417-3. Jessica Rosenthal, Fox News.
7: Russian strikes killed at least 8 people in Ukraine's Zaporizhia region, officials said Saturday, a day after U.S. President Trump announced a deal to buy Russian diesel that Kyiv warned would help bankroll Moscow's war in Ukraine. 3 children were among the 8 people killed. 2 powerful 7.7 and 6.6 magnitude earthquakes in a series of aftershocks roiled southern Panama Friday afternoon, collapsing buildings near the epicenter and prompting evacuations. Panama's president reported no deaths, however, cautioned that could change. I'm Deborah Valentine. This is Fox News.
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17: 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Dave Johnson's going to be gone, but we will talk to Chris Setti from the Greater Peoria Economic Development Council. We got Music Monday with Mark. We got a weekend to recap. We got a White Sox victory to celebrate.
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0: 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Now, here's your guest host, Connie Willis.
1: We all shine on. Connie Willis here, Instant Karma, John Lennon. It is a John Lennon night here on Coast to Coast AM. He would have been 86 today. 1970s when that song came out. And he wrote and recorded it, Lennon did, on January 27th. It was released only 10 days later. That was it. And Phil Spector, he produced it. George Harrison played guitar. John described the sound he wanted as 1950s, but now. So we'll ask our guest Chuck about that when he comes back. I want to take a moment tonight to help a friend of ours here, a longtime friend of Coast to Coast AM. Many of you know him, Anthony Sanchez. Anthony Sanchez, great guest here on Coast to Coast. I've had him on many times. He and I have worked together. He did a documentary and had me in it, and we talk, and we get together and we talk about his Ghost Hunter apps, and you know his book, UFO Highway. He's a great UFO researcher, software engineer. By the way, he's fantastic at that, and fantastic at the Ghost Hunter apps. So we've done shows just on his apps. And by the way, he's the one who wrote my intro and outro here on Coast to Coast AM. Now, I played with it and created, made it mine, but he's the one who built it and said, here's what you want. I said, can you help me? I'm going on Coast to Coast. This is 12 years ago now. I said, I need a good intro and outro when I'm on Coast, something that people will remember. And it wasn't long. I mean, this guy can write. He is so creative. It's amazing. And his website is unreal. His work is unbelievable. He got that back to me soon. I made it mine, and I'm still doing it 12 years later. Now, at one point, if you guys may remember, Anthony got paralyzed from the neck down, and he fought his way back. He is a survivor for sure. He's continuously done that all his life. And also this year, Anthony was laid off in a SI-driven reduction, and he recently lost his best friend, Rick. And Rick was a great guy. I can see why that was his best friend. Now, he has already had his next job. He's got his next job lined up, okay? He got let go, but he's got his next job lined up. However, he needs some help covering a month of basic living expenses. So, asking the Coast family, let's help one of our own. He's been there for us. $5, $10, whatever you can do. Anthony is, he's needing somebody to pay it forward right now. 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

0: It's Coast to Coast AM. Hey there, Connie Willis back at you. John Lennon tonight's who we're talking about. His birthday today, 89. It was 89 or 86. Now I'm kind of messing it up a little bit there. Chuck?
1: 86.
0: 86, okay. 86. I'm going to do that the rest of the night now. So just correct me when that happens. I don't want email that comes and tells me it. You can do it. It's no problem. Do it in front of the world. That's totally fine. Author and historian Chuck Gunderson is who we are talking with. And you can go find his work, unbelievable work, somefuntonight.com. And that is the backstage story of how the Beatles rocked America, the historic tours of 64 through 66. I'm going to go back to that song we just played, okay? And ask you something about it. All right. So that we all shine on. Let's see. So John went from basically, why did John move from the group protest of Give Peace a Chance to a much more personal warning of instant karma in less than a year? I mean, just boom.
1: I think a lot of John's songs and all the Beatles songs that when they broke up and went out as individual musicians were very personal and reflective of their life and their experiences. And I think Instant Karma, I'm so grateful that you played that because it's absolutely one of my favorite songs.
0: Oh,
1: and
0: yay.
1: It's so apropos for everything we kind of live in this life. I mean, you really, all you have to take is that song title, Instant Karma, and flip it. Mm. And just like karma is instant, you know, John really believed that it kind of your stuff that you do, your experiences, your dealings with people is kind of going to have consequences and that actions are going to kind of happen right now instead of in another lifetime. If you believe in, you know, reincarnation or next incarnation or whatever anyone believes. And that we also need to kind of get out in the world and not be so isolated, but rather have experiences with people. And that will really help us kind of get out of this isolationary kind of state of mind that many of us are in with social media, things like that.
0: Well, it's interesting. It's interesting you saying that about John saying that because he had to be in close quarters and secluded along the way so people wouldn't just jump all over him.
1: And at the same time, he was like the influencer of the day, you know?
0: That's true. Yeah, that's true.
1: That we have.
0: Yeah, he would be an influencer. That's what he would be right now.
1: Exactly.
0: For sure.
1: Again, though, when John moved to New York, that was really his moment. He had 10, you know, really great years in New York before he was sadly murdered in December of 1980, only at 40 years old. We think of him as an older person, and it's like 40 is just so young.
0: Yes.
1: You know, his son, Sean, was only 5. We also have to realize, too, that John had another son, Julian, with his first wife, Cynthia, who was born in 63, I believe. And Julian is just an amazing person in his own right. Great musician, has a lot of wonderful social causes that he participates in. It's really a lot like his father. And a lot of times we kind of miss Julian in the story. And both Julian and Sean are just amazing individuals that have John's DNA in them and will go on and do some of the things that John did in his life that made him such a special person.
0: Mm-hmm. Yeah, I haven't seen Julian in a long, long time doing anything. But there's so much to see now out in the world. But the Beatles still stick out amongst all of the things that are out there now because things are, you know, just content is everywhere. Let me go back to the Beatles and segregated audiences.
1: Yes. Yeah, so when the Beatles toured in the starting in 1964, they did that major tour in America again, where they did 32 shows in just 33 days, traveling some 20,000 miles from London back to London. America was a very different place that we know it now as. There was Jim Crow laws, there was segregation, and the Beatles really got their first taste of segregation when they came to America in February of 1964, and especially in Miami, being shuttled around in the backs of hotels and seeing the segregation that was kind of operating. And concerts in those days, especially with major artists, they were not allowing people to sit together, all races sitting together. They weren't allowing integrated concerts. Sure, there were integrated concerts happening, but on a much smaller scale. When the Beatles toured America, they were going to start commanding audiences of between 15,000 to, 30, 35,000, which was a lot of people back then to go to a rock concert. And there were certain laws in certain municipalities where, the law had not been passed yet where Jim Crow laws were going to be erased. So all the tour planning was happening prior to that civil rights law being enacted in July of 1964 by President Johnson. But before that, the Beatles manager, Brian Epstein, and his New York counterpart, who helped organize the tour, his name was Norman Weiss from General Artists Corporation. They were a talent agency. They inserted a clause into the Beatles' contract rider. Now, along with other things like providing clean towels for them, portable TV sets, dressing room mirrors, couple cases of cold soda. One of the most important things in their rider, which was only a page and a quarter long, Taylor Swift's has got to be 30, 40 pages. But in this rider, it said that artists will not be required to perform before a segregated audience, which was quite bold considering the act that Johnson would do in July of that year had not been passed yet. And so all the arenas booking them, the stadiums booking them, knew that this had to be in place. And they had to respect that. And John Lennon was asked one time, would you perform before a segregated audience? And his answer was very simple. He said, no, and I'd rather lose our appearance money if we had to do it. Segregation to them was so foreign. There was nothing like that in England where they're from. They performed with black artists all the time. It just wasn't a thing. Maybe in certain pockets, it just wasn't a thing. They came to America, it was completely different. And for four fresh-faced young guys from Liverpool, along with their manager, who, by the way, was not only Jewish, he was gay, which was illegal to be gay in the UK at that time. Did this thing where they required everyone to sit together, all races, everybody to enjoy this really great music that was coming out of England.
0: Well, a lot of that stuff also shaped them. That shaped their music, no doubt, going through all this.
1: Absolutely. I mean, Motown was such a force for them.
0: Yeah.
1: Berry Gordy's stable of artists, and it used to be called Tamla Records, was just amazing. And the Beatles covered many of those acts, especially the girl groups. They would take a girl group song that was talking about boys and make it a song talking about girls, in their own style. They included black performers on their tours here in America. And if those black performers weren't allowed to stay at the same hotel that they were booked to stay, they would cancel the reservation and move on to the next city, which they did in Jacksonville. A lot of people think that Jacksonville was the only place that required this segregation rider, and it was not the case. It was in every concert the Beatles performed in America for all 3 years, that clause in their contract of performing before a non-segregated audience was in that. So it was not a special arrangement just for Jacksonville, it was for everywhere.
0: Right. Well, after John's more popular than Jesus statement produced record burnings, death threats, excuse me. Did you find evidence that he became more frightened or guarded or aware that his words could endanger the other Beatles?
1: Absolutely. So in May of 1966, he gives this interview to this English journalist who they knew very well, Maureen Cleave, and which he said that the Beatles were becoming more popular than Jesus Christ. People would rather go to a Beatles concert than to church. I mean, he's a rock star. He's quipping around, and no one took notice of it in England. Nobody. And it somehow found its way into a teenage kind of teenage magazine called Date Book. And it was about 2 weeks before the tour, the 1966 tour would start. And somehow it came from that date book, and the journalist saw that and just blew it out of proportion. John was somewhat right in what he was saying. Secularism had really taken root in England. Churches were emptying out. It was only just the white-haired little old ladies that were going to church at the time. This cultural revolution was happening around the world, and religion was really kind of taking a back seat to everything. But in America, it's much more of a kind of a religious society. And so when John said that, he really got ridiculed from that, and the press just skewered him as soon as they came to the first stop on that tour, which was in Chicago. But one stop in particular where they went was August 19th, 1966, in Memphis, Tennessee. Now, the home of Elvis, I mean, my gosh, this was their
0: That's right.
1: boy, their idol, They could never go see him or visit him. But the religious extremism in the South, especially in the Bible Belt, organized Beatle record burnings, boycotting the Beatles. Parents were telling their kids they can't go to that show. And John was quite frightened by all this. I mean, you can see it from the very first press conference when they landed in America. He is nervous. He is a kind of knows what he did. He's a naughty schoolboy at this time, if you can kind of imagine that. And he got caught, and but he weathered through the tour. In Memphis, some kids brought some firecrackers and cherry bomb firecrackers, and they actually lit them and threw them on stage. And I was interviewing the press officer, Tony Barrow, for the book, and he said, Chuck, he goes, when those firecrackers went off, I was standing by the side of the stage. Every Beatle looked at the other Beatle to see if they had gotten shot. And so that was another thing that kind of took the luster off of touring, was, these threats, death threats, bomb threats, people trying to get to the Beatles, them being sequestered in their room, them trying to do music that can't be recreated on stage. They were tired of the road. And luckily for all of us, they retired and went into the studio. If they had not done that, would we have gotten Sgt. Pepper? Would we have gotten Abbey Road? Would we have gotten the White Album if they were still touring? We don't know, but we're grateful that they stopped.
0: Chuck Gunderson is who we're talking to. You can find his work at somefuntonight.com. The book is Some Fun Tonight. It's the backstage story of how the Beatles rocked America, the historic tours of 1964 through 1966. He's a historian that is a joy to talk to. And again, somefuntonight.com is where you can go find his work. So the Beatles frequently could not hear themselves on stage. So at what point did John stop experiencing concerts as music and maybe began seeing them more as theater obligation, maybe even farce?
1: Yeah, John would make quips at press
0: Yeah,
1: conferences in
0: he didn't
1: America.
0: hold back. Yeah, he wouldn't hold back.
1: Yeah, he didn't say it. Yeah, exactly. And they would say, "Oh, can you hear yourself on stage?" And you'd say, "Oh, no, we don't have to. We have the records at home we can listen to." Sound technology back in the day was just not as it is today. If you go to your local coffee house and hear a singer-songwriter, he or she's going to have a feedback monitor, which means he or she's going to hear that music back to them where they're playing so they can hear what they're playing. That technology was not invented when the Beatles were touring in America from 64 to 66. They basically plugged their amplification all into one main board where it went out to the speaker columns into the venue or the stadiums. I don't know how they even knew where
0: Wow,
1: they
0: that's
1: were in the
0: interesting.
1: song. They
0: Yeah.
1: could not hear themselves singing, but I think it's from all
0: Wow.
1: the years and hours of playing together. Ringo would famously quip, like, "How do you know where they're at in the song?" He goes, "Oh, I just watch them wiggle their butt, and I knew right when to hit my crash cymbal or something." Sound technology didn't really kind of break through until the Rolling Stones toured America in 1969, was when they started getting sound amplification, feedback speakers, stage monitors, that type of thing. And there are some myths where the Beatles in some venues have that type of technology, but it's simply not the case.
0: Well, I got two questions for you here. I'm going to ask those two only because they may fit in together or they may somehow be kind of close together. But was there one particular concert that you believe John emotionally like decided that touring had to end, even if he had not said it out loud? And also at Candlestick Park. So I don't know if it was there or not, but did John behave like a man mourning the end of something or like a prisoner realizing the door had finally opened? And you got about 30 seconds to tell me that.
1: Yeah, so they probably, their manager probably had to kick him out the door as early as 1965 to go tour. And they knew it was over that last tour of 66. And definitely Candlestick Park. They all knew at that moment, this was it, the very last show they're ever going to perform before a live public paying audience.
0: Chuck Gunderson, Connie Willis here. We are talking about John Lennon, 86 today he would have been. SomeFunTonight.com is where you can find out more about Chuck. And I think you'll do that too, won't you? We got more to come. Open lines later. Connie Willis, Coast to Coast AM.

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1: Celebrating Lennon's birthday today would have been 86. Imagine on Coast to Coast AM. 1971 reached number three in America and later became a UK number one following John's death. So the concept was inspired, great song, one of my favorites. The concept was inspired partly by Yoko Ono's book, Grapefruit. And John later acknowledged that Yoko contributed so much to it that she should have received writing credit from the beginning. So that was Imagine. Good tune. And we'll ask Chuck a little bit about that when he comes back. Right now, I want to remind you, Ghost to Ghost is happening again. It's that time of the year. So the Ghost to Ghost submissions are needed right now. You know the show, Ghost to Ghost on Coast to Coast. I love that. What an ingenious title. And this is George Norrie's thing. This is his thing. So Halloween is almost here. And we need your ghost stories now, so go ahead and start sending the best ghost story that you've got, and we just might pick you to tell your story on the air for our Halloween show on Friday, October 30th. I'm on Halloween night with the 31st with Willis Ween, but the man, our head guy, our main dude, George Norrie's got the ghost to go. So enter your, go ahead with your email, with your name, your phone number, and your best ghost story. You can also check it out on our website if you don't remember, but go to ghoststories at coasttocoastam.com.
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0: Connie Willis here, back on Coast to Coast AM with Chuck Gunderson. We are celebrating John Lennon's birthday this evening. He would have been 86 years old. And if you want to learn even more about all the things that we're talking about tonight, make sure you go and you look up Chuck's website at somefuntonight.com. So going back to the song Imagine, which... Beautiful song. Is it, Chuck, really more of a, is it really a gentle peace song, or is it a radical political manifesto disguised in a beautiful song, piano ballad? I think he's kind of good at that. Did the gorgeous melody help people accept its message, or do you think it allowed millions of listeners to avoid thinking about what John was actually proposing there?
1: Wow, that's a really loaded question. I think you, again, like, said it all. I think it's everything you said, and it could be everything you said. But for me, I take the song Imagine very personally. I want to leave the planet in a better place than when I found it. And I can only do that individually by the people I know or interact with or do some sort of commercial business with or whatever. I mean, I need to be my best, and I need to imagine all of us trying to help each other and make this place a better place to live. And I think John's song resonates with me because it encourages me and it motivates me to do that.
0: Who's your favorite Beatle?
1: Oh, man, it's every day of the week. Who is it? I don't have a favorite Beatle. I have a Beatle manager, Brian Epstein. I think he was a great manager. But, gosh, if you nail me, most of the time, I'm going to say George Harrison. I love George.
0: Really?
1: Just love everything about him. Just his humor, his... his spiritualism, his rock and roll edge, his style. I mean, if you look at him through the years, I mean, God, that 1968, like, White Album photo of him, he's just a great looking rock and roll star. You know what I mean? And he's got great music. It's so underrated.
0: And he did have the great abs, like you were talking. He had some abs going on there. Now, you know, you'll find this interesting. The very, I think it was the third radio station I was at. It's all music radio. This was oldies. It was in Sarasota, Florida. And it was City Island is where this dumpy little WKRP in Cincinnati little radio station was. But you were in Sarasota, okay, in the beautiful Longboat Key and Siesta Key area, St. Armand Circle, beautiful area. And it was band-aided together. If you went to the bathroom in high heels, your heels would go into the floor. I mean, this thing was beat up, but we all loved it there. We were all just fun jocks on the air having a good time. And once in a while, I mean, some amazing people lived in that area, right? So one of the people that lived, I think her name was Sharon. It was George Harrison's sister. And from time to time, she would pop into the station and ask us to produce something or, you know, copy something. I think it was Sharon.
1: That's Louise
0: very
1: Harrison.
0: English name, right? What?
1: Yeah, Louise Harrison.
0: Oh, that's it. It was Louise. That's right. I'm sorry. Oh, that was way off on that, wasn't I? That's who it was. And she'd come in and then she started picking me. Connie, can you do that? I'm like, I'm really bad technically. She's no, you do a good job. You know, she would come to our station often. it was kind of like, wow, this is kind of cool, isn't it? This is George Harrison's sister here. That's pretty neat. Did you ever meet her or you just knew the name?
1: I did meet Lou. She's a very interesting person. And
0: yes.
1: Actually, she lived in America before the Beatles came to America. And actually, George was the first Beatle to visit America in 1963. His sister lived in Benton, Illinois. And if you go there to Benton, Illinois, there's a big, like, kind of a statue to George, like a painted kind of sign to George Harrison of his visit there. And he actually saw the sights. He went to New York City, went on top of the Empire State Building. If you Google George Harrison in New York, 1963, you'll see those images of him with that long hair, this tight suit. And people must have looked at this guy like, who is

0: this guy? I mean, he is so weird looking. And next year they come and they're this global phenomenon, you know. But it was
1: Wow.
0: after you know, a lot of hard work to get there. I mean, just by appearing on the Ed Sullivan didn't make him famous. It was really all that work they had done previously to get to that point, and that was really the thing that kind of broke him through.
1: All right, you're going to have to let me know when his birthday will be celebrated because it sounds like you want to talk about him on another show. So we can definitely do that. Sounds like you got a lot. So that's cool. So, all right. Did any of the Beatles, what was the UFO story? I mean, would they be listening to Coast AM? Would any
0: I
1: of
0: think they
1: them?
0: would. I mean, look, this would not be coast to coast unless we didn't have a UFO story, correct?
1: That's right. That's
0: So
1: right.
0: John claims that he saw a UFO while living in New York City. I believe it was in 1974. It was during, let me see, it was during his period when he was separated from Yoko. So he was living with May Pang, who was an assistant at with John and Yoko. And they were kind of on the terrace of their apartment at the time, overlooking the East River. And John claims, and May claims that he said, "Look, there's a UFO right over there, hovering over the river." Now, I don't know if that was substance related or what, but John Lennon goes down. He says it publicly, "I saw a UFO." So I
1: Love it.
0: definitely think he would be not only a coast listener, but a coast insider.
1: Oh, absolutely. Yeah, he'd probably say, "You know what? I want to be on with Connie again. Can I be on with Connie again?" "No, John, you've been on too many times this month." I love
0: Absolutely.
1: that. I love that. So, okay, now you are just, you're a huge fan, obviously, to do all the stuff you're doing with them and all that you've studied and all that you've learned. Okay. So you came to Denver. Tell me about the Denver, where I am, where I live right now. And you were telling me about this story. I was like, no, don't finish telling me, tell me on the air. So I'm looking forward to hearing the rest of this because the places you mentioned, I know. And now I know some of these little great backstories.
0: Ah, well, thank you. My wife and I really wanted to visit Red Rocks Amphitheater, which is in the foothills of Denver. It's an outdoor amphitheater built into these beautiful red rocks. And the Beatles appeared there on August 26, 1964. So it always been on my bucket list. I'd really love to see a show at Red Rocks. So one of our favorite acts, Duran Duran, was coming to Red Rocks. So we thought, this is a perfect time. Let's go see Duran Duran. We love their music and go see Red Rocks. But while we're in Denver, let's book the hotel where the Beatles stayed those 2 days in August, called the Brown Palace. The Brown Palace is still there in Denver. It's the oldest hotel in Denver, built in the late 1890s. And so I called to book a room, and on the website I noticed there were historic tours of the Brown Palace where you could go with the house historian and go on a little tour and hear about all the lore of the Brown Palace Hotel, which is quite interesting in itself. So I talked to her, I booked the room, and we booked a little tour. And so upon check-in, I was pleasantly surprised when the agent behind the desk said, "Chuck, we're so glad you're here. And because you're here, and we know you're a Beatles historian, and you brought your book with you to give to us, thank you very much. We have booked you into the Beatles suite." And I couldn't
1: Wow.
0: believe it. I mean, I was like, you got to be kidding me. Now, obviously, the suite has been reconfigured since August 26th and 27, 1964.
1: How could they have
0: But.
1: changed the sheets and the pillowcases? What was wrong with him? They should have
0: Well,
1: kept it
0: if they
1: just,
0: did, they cut them up and they sold them off. But hey,
1: Oh, smart,
0: at
1: smart.
0: least we were looking out the same windows that the Beatles would have looked out and would have seen the throngs of people below them yelling their name and saying, "We want the Beatles," all night long. It was quite amazing. And then we also realized that it was 59 years to the day they were there.
1: That's amazing. That's like spooky, even.
0: It was great. It was
1: That is
0: great.
1: so cool because I lived a catty corner to there when I first got here. I lived like kind of catty quarter to there, maybe a block or two away. And I remember, I didn't know the history of that place. I just know when I saw it, I went, wow, there's something about this place. It was beautiful on the outside. It was interesting on the inside. And it just has this vibe. To me, it was totally haunted. But it just had this vibe, too, of lots has happened here. And so for you to tell me that, I had no idea. And you had to feel that vibe as well, obviously.
0: I absolutely felt the vibe. And then to be at Red Rocks 59 years, almost to the day that they performed at Red Rocks to boot.
1: Lucky you. I haven't been there yet. I want to go there, but it's just awesome to hear music there.
0: One of the best places in America.
1: That's right. It's beautiful. I know that. And the sound is supposed to be amazing. Well, you're saying that. You're saying that. Exactly. So the Beatles did play there.
0: Yeah, they played there on August 26, 1964. They did one show. And believe it or not, they did not sell all the tickets. There was Red Rocks had about a 9,000 seat capacity, and they sold about 7,000 tickets or so. But back in the day, Red Rocks was not like it is today. Way less security, way less ticket takers. And it was very easy for people, kids especially, to come up, jump the fence, and go sit for free at Red Rocks. So there was probably a lot of freebie people at Red Rocks that night. And pictures do show that it was filled almost all the way to the top.
1: Amazing place. And I'm so happy that you got to do what you got to do here at the Brown Palace. That's I didn't know that. That was really nice surprise to hear that when you were talking about it. Okay, so Ron Howard's 8 days a week. Tell me about that and your part in that, your role.
0: Yeah, so 8 days a week was a project that the Beatles wanted to put together about their kind of touring years. Both a little bit in Britain and in America. And they kind of had an idea that they wanted to show a lot of concert footage from all over the place. And when they realized that they couldn't get the concert footage, they decided to kind of put a retrospect out of the Beatles' career from, say, 1963 to 1966. That was the core of the documentary. Of course, a big core of that documentary were the American touring years, 64, 65, 66. And a friend of mine had gone into Ron Howard's office one day to talk with him, because I'd been talking with some of the collaborators on the project. And they said, oh, yeah, Chuck, we went in, and your book is like right in front of Ron Howard's desk.
1: Nice. Congratulations.
0: That was great, because I also know, too, that like the Beatles company Apple, after the book was released, they wrote about a year later and said that the four shareholders would like a copy of your book. Well, the shareholders are, of course, Paul, Ringo, Olivia Harrison, who's George's widow, and Yoko, who's John's widow. But that documentary is fun. I helped him on some of the aspects of the touring years in America, and it was really fun. I got a couple credits in the movie, and you know, it was great to be part of a Beatles project. I mean, I'll do anything for those guys. They're really good people. They're putting out great products still, and we'll still be talking about them another 50 years from now.
1: Did you get a chance to meet all of them?
0: Only briefly. I met Ringo very briefly at his exhibit in L.A. at the Grammy Museum. We helped put together an exhibit and some artifacts, and he was there. It was great to say hi to him. Also, a very, very brief encounter with Paul at the Cirque du Soleil Love show that they did in Las Vegas. But yes, very, very brief, but it was great to just be in their presence. George and John, no.
1: Man, and as much as you love George, but you met Louise, so that's cool. That's funny.
0: Hey, Louise was the next best thing, right?
1: So. That's right. Yeah, they'd always say she looks just like him, and I'm just thinking I don't see it. I just see her, you know. She just look right at you and tell you what she needed, and you'd be like, okay, I'll get right to it. You know, she would come in, ask what she wanted, and then take off, and then she'd show back up again at some point. I was like, wow, that's pretty cool. So, how were the personalities of the Beatles? I mean, were they serious, or were they little pranksters, or, you know, when they were just being them?
0: Everything you mentioned. They had so much about them. Their style, their wit, their boldness, their seriousness, their creativity, their musicianship. It was just all there. I mean, you put them in a movie, and all of a sudden, they're really great actors. You put them in other situations, and they're really good at what they do. You have them talk about very serious things, and they can talk about very serious things. And we have to remember that when the Beatles were the Beatles, they were in their 20s. I mean, we kind of think of them as like, oh, yeah, they're doing the White Album, they're, 40 or something. No. They were done with the Beatles. John, I believe, was like 30 or something like that, and he's done. They're just very young kids, and again, they're from Liverpool, this forgotten tiny seaside port town in England, and they just come together to this cultural force that just kind of changes everything. I mean, they go to India and they bring back all the Indian culture, and all of a sudden everybody's interested in yoga and eating different things, vegetarian and all that stuff. They wear these certain, their hairstyles, everybody's hair goes down after the Ed Sullivan show. They want to play their instruments that they're playing, their brands that they're playing. They wear certain clothes, everybody's going to wear those clothes. They were just trendsetters in everything that they did. It's just amazing to see.
1: Good stuff. Well, hey, I want to thank you for being here with me this time and talking about John Lennon and the Beatles. Do you want to say anything else really quickly before you take off, where people can find you, or any other last words?
0: No, I just really appreciate being on Coast. I love being on all the time. If you're interested in the book, obviously you can get it on Amazon. If you go to my website at somefuntonight.com, I will personally sign the book for you so you can have that for yourself. But always a great time on Coast. Keep the Beatles spirit alive. Keep John's mission, his life, everything about him alive, and the good things that he tried to promote for world peace, for loving everyone. Thank you, Connie.
1: Thanks, Chuck. We'll talk to you soon. Chuck Gunderson. You can go find him at somefuntonight.com, somefuntonight.com. And if you forget it, then check us out over at our website, and you can look up all the information of where to find him. Open lines coming up next. Connie Willis here. It's Coast to Coast AM.

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9: Isai is losing steam. I'm Deborah Valentine, Fox News. The National Hurricane Center says Isai is now downgraded to a post-tropical cyclone after making landfall near Destin, Florida Friday night as a Category 2 hurricane. It's also impacting Alabama. Fox's Caroline Ellett has more from Navarre Beach, Florida.
10: We are now going on 5 hours without power. That's what we're seeing across the entire panhandle this morning. And the latest we have from FPL is about half a million customers in Florida are still without power. So Escambia County, just to the west of us, as well as where we are in Santa Rosa County, really is seeing the highest numbers of outages in the state. Emergency management officials tell us there's around 50 roads countywide that are closed off right now. And that's because of just how many power lines and trees came down during this storm.
9: Fox Weather's Asher Red is in Birmingham, Alabama.
11: Wind gusts up to 30 miles an hour, sustained winds of 20 miles an hour. And that number has been trending upwards for the past few hours now. And it will continue to trend upwards till about 4 a.m. to 8 a.m. Central Time. And at about that time, we'll start to see those gusts top out between 40 and 60 miles an hour. Now, that is plenty of speed to knock down trees and cause those long-term power outages. About 300,000 people across the state of Alabama are without power right now. Most of it is contained to the bottom half of the state.
9: After Alabama, Isaias is forecast to impact the Tennessee Valley. Florida's Governor Ron DeSantis declared a state of emergency across 25 counties, mobilizing emergency response personnel and issuing mandatory evacuation orders ahead of Isaias. 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
12: WMBD Radio, local news. I'm Lance Pry. Nat's Place in Chillicothe is remembering former customer-turned-employee Sam Hobbit, who tragically died in a car crash back in September. Sam's favorite drink at the shop was iced cookies and cream with toasted marshmallow. And now through the end of the year, Nat's Place will see that the proceeds from that drink go to her family. Nathi Nina Zich on 25 News is the owner of Nat's Place, 2515 West Cedar in Chillicothe.
13: Sam was a beloved member of Nat's Place in our family here. She was kind-hearted, hardworking, worked so hard to provide for those two children. Had a huge heart. The community has really, really stepped up for Sam.
12: Two Knox County corrections deputies were instructing an inmate to return to his cell Friday afternoon. The complaint alleges he refused and attacked a female corrections deputy. Officials are saying the inmate was quickly subdued, leaving the deputy with minor injuries. Nonetheless, she was taken to OSF Healthcare St. Mary's Medical Center, where she received treatment and was released. The inmate, identified as 30-year-old David Nicholson Klingerman, was charged with aggravated battery to a corrections officer in connection with the incident. The passing of Mike Ditka has many NFL fans remembering the bigger-than-life character. The Chicago Bears have lowered their team flag to half-staff outside Hallis Hall in Lake Forest. More news in 30 minutes or as it breaks, and always on WMBDRadio.com.
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15: The 25 News First Alert forecast calls for another warm afternoon across central Illinois, with temperatures climbing into the 80s under mostly sunny skies. Now tonight, expect mostly clear skies, light winds, and mild temperatures. Now we're also tracking the remnants of Hurricane Isaias, but the chances for meaningful rainfall across central Illinois remain low through the weekend. I'm 25 News First Alert meteorologist Kimberly Gomez for WMBD Radio.
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27: You're actually one of the Leos I know that I don't want to punch in the face.
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29: 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Pete McMurray.
28: How do you spell it?
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28: Oh, Pete.
27: 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This guy got months and months of training. 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
29: Mm-hmm.
27: He worked at it.
29: Yes.
27: He created meaning out of folding paper airplanes. 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
29: It sure is.
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29: Hello and welcome into the show. Please follow the show on social media at Pete McMurray. And if you missed anything on the show, just search Pete McMurray Show wherever you find your favorite podcast. And please subscribe. Let's say hello to Lisa Katara. I asked my wife this week if it's time to take the deck furniture and put it in storage.
27: Oh, I've been thinking about that.
29: Oh, I'm not ready for that. What do you mean you're not ready for that? Flowers are going to be dead. We need to clean off the deck.
27: It's a delicate balance because you want to keep it out as long as you can use it.
29: Mm-hmm.
27: But you also want to get it done before it's like 40 degrees and raining outside and then you're miserable the whole time you're doing it.
29: I'm not old, but Clearing off the deck is no easy task. Now, Lisa loves when I tell these stories. I twisted my knee a few weeks ago, and I have pain walking up steps.
27: How did you twist it?
29: I was working out.
27: You didn't tell me. You just showed me your knee wrap.
29: I was working out, so I've been wrapping my knee. It's a long story.
27: Have you taken any rest days?
29: Of course not. I have not.
27: Okay, have you taken any workout days that focus on other parts of the body that don't use your knee?
29: Yes,
27: okay,
29: I have.
27: At least that's good.
29: Right, right. We have 12 steps down from our deck to our back door, then 4 steps down into our backyard where our storage area is for our furniture.
27: Why do you put it away? It's not weatherproof.
29: Yeah.
27: Wrap it in plastic.
29: I don't want to do the plastic thing. It's just easier to take it down and just put it in a shed. It's so much easier.
27: It's easier when your knee's not janky, but if your knee's janky, go to Home Depot, get a tarp, wrap it up, and call it a day.
29: Yeah, I started doing the math. I'm a math guy. So you got 16 steps, you got 8 pieces of furniture. I mean, that's a lot of trips up and down steps. Ah, boy.
27: It is.
29: Yeah, it is. So when is the right time?
27: I mean, it's soon. I look at the weather. You know, you got to look at your 14-day forecast.
29: Mm-hmm.
27: I like to pull it off when it's in the 50s.
29: Yeah, I
27: when
29: know.
27: When the high for the day is in the 50s.
29: I know we're on down south, and they don't have to worry about this, but the Midwest, the Northeast, man, it's that time of year, man. You got to start
27: it's
29: preparing.
27: Depressing too. I already cut down a lot of my, like, I have a garden.
29: Yeah.
27: In pots, though, because obviously, and I cut all the stuff out and dug up the roots, and so I'm just looking at empty pots of dirt.
29: This is depressing. There's a story this week I have mixed feelings about. Krista Pike was convicted of premeditated murder and sentenced to death. Tennessee attempted to execute Pike by lethal injection on September 30th, but she survived the execution attempt.
27: Yeah.
29: First of all, Tennessee's got to get it together. What is going on?
27: Well, there's so many problems. I think the frustrating thing about this case is that multiple people were like, due to her veins in her body, we don't think this will work. And Tennessee was like, hold my beer, we don't care.
29: I know, I don't get it.
27: And then exactly what they said was going to happen, happened. And I think that's the part that makes you want to punch a hole in a wall. Also, I don't understand why in 2026... we effectively put down animals every day of all sizes, a horse, an elephant, a dog, a cat. We can euthanize them safely and humanely, but we haven't figured it out for humans.
29: Couldn't you put a mask over her face? And
27: couldn't you give her enough morphine that her heart stops? And then the morphine makes you feel like, I can't believe there's not a better way than this system.
29: So she's awake, she's conscious and speaking, according to her attorney. But here's my mixed feelings. This woman was supposed to die. Do we know why Krista Pike was convicted?
27: I don't know.
29: Premeditated first-degree murder and conspiracy to commit first-degree murder for the 1995 killing of a 19-year-old Colleen Slemmer in Knoxville, Tennessee. According to the Tennessee Supreme Court record, Pike, who was 18 at the time, believed this woman, Slemmer, was interested in her boyfriend, to Daryl Shipp. So Pike, her boyfriend, Shipp, and another woman lured Slemmer to an isolated area. Then they tortured her, beat her, and killed her. That's why she's in jail. That's why she's going to be executed. I don't know why these people are up in arms. This woman was supposed to die anyway.
27: Right. So then when they botch it, why did they then take her to the hospital and give her care?
29: I don't know.
27: Because if you're someone near death, you can have a DNR, a do not resuscitate, and you just let the body.
29: It's a strange.
27: I don't know.
29: Story,
27: I feel bad for the families of the victim who, you know, probably were hoping this day would be over with. I can't imagine
29: that they
27: how
29: keep
27: hard
29: going through it. Yeah, it happened in 1995.
27: And then having it not happen, and then having it be national news, and it's just awful. Awful.
29: Here's another disturbing story from this week. A 28-year-old Russian lab tech who worked with dangerous infectious diseases died after reports say a test tube containing plague bacteria may have broken in her lab. She developed severe pneumonia, died just days later. Now, Russia is saying, there's no link between her death and the lab. But they quarantined 200 people already.
27: Right. And Russia also claimed that they have not poisoned a lot of people.
29: Oh, come
27: so
29: on.
27: So let's just remember that.
29: Coming up on today's show, Linda Kaplan Thayer is an advertising executive. Linda and her team came up with the idea for a duck as a spokesperson for supplemental insurance. She came up with Aflac. I mean, genius. How do you pitch that? I can't wait to talk to this woman. She has a new book out called My Life in 30 Seconds, and Linda will join us today. And Kyle MacLachlan, he starred in Twin Peaks, Sex and the City. His podcast is called What Are We Talking About? Kyle made the mistake of coming on the show a few times in the past, and now he's hooked. He will be on today's show.
27: And doesn't he have a new autobiography out?
29: He does. Yes, yeah. He does. Yeah. He's a good dude, man. He's so much fun. I'm on the show. He's just goofy. He's like Weber, Stephen Weber from Chicago Med. Just fun guests to have on. Are you traveling over Thanksgiving or Christmas?
27: Not Thanksgiving. Mm-mm.
29: The
27: Mm-mm.
29: cheapest time to scoop up low airfare has just been revealed.
27: I don't think it exists because airfare is wild.
29: I've been checking it right now for travel over Christmas. It's like $3,000 a ticket, the flight to Florida.
27: Dude, I just paid an obscene amount to book a ticket to Cancun.
29: Oh, can I go?
27: It's a 3-hour flight, people.
29: Oh, man, I love Cancun. One of my favorite places. You can always count on the holidays for two things, stress and expensive travel. Well, people traveling over the holidays, here we go. When should you book your flights? Google is saying the right answer is now.
27: Yeah, I mean, the right answer was, when did the Iran war start? Whatever 2 days before that was, and the gas went crazy.
29: Google used 5 years of its own data and found that the best time to book travel for Thanksgiving and Christmas is early October. Book your flights. You're in the window right now.
27: I don't think it matters.
29: No.
27: None of these flight hacks ever work for me.
29: They never work. Tuesday night at 11 p.m. What?
27: There was a window of time where it worked, but that window of time was when the internet and everything, we had websites, but we didn't have these insane algorithms that could change the pricing based on demand, based about how many people are looking. Like, it's insane. We can't win. We can't win, y'all.
29: I remember people said, you got to call late at night. You get charged now when you call. Get the app.
27: Don't do that.
29: And if you're thinking Halloween candy seems a bit pricey this year, you're right. Candy and gum prices are 8.1% higher than last year, so a $50 candy haul will run you about $54. Everything's going up.
27: Is nothing safe?
29: Halloween candy is up 71% since 2021 because Halloween is so popular now. Everybody raised their prices.
27: Halloween's bananas. But I guess it makes sense because it's like a secular holiday. You know, everyone can get in on it.
29: Man, you're right. Chocolate's still the most expensive. Sugar and corn syrup got more expensive, too. The three ingredients, cocoa, sugar, and corn syrup, account for roughly 65% of the ingredient costs. So all three have gone up. And shrinkflation is part of it. Candy companies have responded to higher costs by taking a few candy bars out of those packages.
27: I mean, no surprise there. I mean, they've already been shrinking the size of them. At this point, a Snickers is the size of an M&M, so...
29: Favorite candy bar? We have this conversation every year. I say the Almond Joy because there's almonds in joy in every candy bar. It's delicious.
27: I like the Justin's brand peanut butter cups because the Reese's ones no longer taste like chocolate.
29: I don't even know what that means.
27: Or peanut butter.
29: Justin who?
27: Exactly. What? They're so good. They're dark chocolate.
29: Where do I get those?
27: Butter.
29: Can I get that at the grocery store?
27: Yeah.
29: I've never heard of
27: them. They're so good because there's like
0: I've never seen you so happy talking about something.
27: Not chocolate flavoring or whatever
0: family.
27: The heck they do.
0: All right. Quick break. We'll talk to Kyle MacLachlan coming up next.
1: Trick or treat. Oh. Well, you're just the prettiest ballerina I've ever seen.
2: Thank you.
1: Oh, wow. That deserves another piece of candy.
2: Thank you.
1: Well, I have to say that earns two pieces of candy.
2: I love you.
1: Oh, honey, here, take it all.
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6: Nice dress.
1: Thanks. I bought it at Versace.
6: Oh, yeah, Versace. I love Versace.
1: Yeah. Me too.
34: Nice dress.
1: Thanks. It's a Versace.
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9: What?
11: 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It's pronounced Versace.
27: Oh.
12: Back to the Pete McMurray Show.
29: I love this next guest. He's a big star, and I just don't understand why he keeps coming back on the show. But we will take him. You've seen him in Dune, Twin Peaks, Blue Velvet, Sex and the City. He is the host of the podcast. What are we even doing? Let's welcome back Kyle MacLachlan. How are you?
13: I am great, Pete. Listen, as long as the checks keep coming into my bank account, I'm on the show. That's all it takes.
27: Love it.
29: This is your second, third time. We're almost friends, man. We're almost friends.
13: More than that.
29: Uh-oh.
13: I'm going to find you.
29: Oh, boy.
27: He's not hard to find. Just check out one of two different bars.
29: What is that? Hey, let's not turn on me early in the interview, folks.
13: No,
29: let's not do this.
13: It's too early. It's too early for that. That's it. I'll find you there. We'll share a drink.
29: The last time we had you on the show, we were talking about Showgirls, and I swear to you, like 2 days later, it was on Showtime. Showtime plays these old movies. I saw you in there. And what, I mean, how did you explain
13: it? Saw a lot of me.
29: How did you explain it last time you were on the show about Showgirls, that experience? What did you say? You had a great quote.
13: Let's see, getting run over by a Mack truck? No, what was it? Something. But what?
29: What I couldn't help notice when I was watching again is your hair. I mean, the bangs came way down.
13: What the hell was I thinking? What the hell was I thinking? You know, he was a wolf in sheep's clothing. That's what I was going for. But it didn't really work.
29: Have you worked with anyone on that cast ever again?
13: Well, I'm friendly with Gina. I know Gina.
29: Oh, I love Gina Gershon,
13: who is absolutely adorable. So has a book out as well recently, and she's just the best. And occasionally, I'll run into Elizabeth at an event somewhere, see her. But yeah, you know, I've sort of lost track with Paul.
27: He's busy, Pete. He can't stay BFFs with everyone.
29: I understand. I just wondered if you worked with anyone on the cast, but I love that you and Gina.
13: No, I'm pen pals with,
29: Can you whatever be happened, pen pals no anymore in an electronic world? Do people
27: yes
29: write notes?
13: I do think writing notes is important. I think a handwritten note maybe even has more importance now. It means even more special. You took the time to sit down, mm-hmm, write something.
29: Right.
13: Put a stamp on it.
29: I agree with you 1,000%. I tell my son who's in college the power of the handwritten note.
13: Good advice.
29: Your podcast, What Are We Even Doing? You've had Kaia Gerber on. You've had Dylan O'Brien on. You've had Justin Smith on. Your podcast is basically you trying to figure out younger generations?
13: A little bit. Younger generations, creatives in particular, kind of what their journey is about, what they're trying to do, what are we even doing? And we find common ground.
27: Imagine the passions are the same, but the journeys have been very different.
13: Correct. That's well put. And you know, the interesting thing about many of the people that I've interviewed, they know each other. There's a kind of a culture of this of collective almost. They are aware of each other and very supportive of mm-hmm each other, which is a little different vibe than when I was coming. You know, it's a different culture right now.
29: Everybody hated each other and they were just vying for position to get jobs. I love that you had Ted Danson on your podcast.
13: It was so much fun. That was my April Fool's podcast. And he's so young at heart. He's like a Gen Z.
29: I love the guy. I know people don't agree with his politics and he wants to save the ocean. I get it. I listen to his podcast every week. It's like the uncle you want to sit next to at Thanksgiving dinner.
13: I love that. That's perfect.
29: Yeah.
13: I'm going to use that next time I see him. That's perfect. That's a really good description. Exactly. Because he is young. He's passionate. He's got points of view. And he has no problem sharing them. And he really believes in what he's doing. And, you know, I support the ocean thing. Absolutely support that 100%.
29: Don't we want clean oceans?
13: We want clean oceans. It makes it a no-brainer.
29: I don't know why. Our guest is Kyle MacLachlan. When people grab you on the street, what's the one thing that they bring up? Twin Peaks, Sex and the City, what is it?
13: When they grab me on the street, it's usually for money. But if it's something different, you know what? Twin Peaks is still probably number one. Although, when I'm in New York now, Sex and the City, you know, New York has an ownership of that show that is very special.
0: That's what I remember you most about is Sex and the City. I understand Twin Peaks. I remember the early version and the later version. I'm that age where I remember both the old and the new. But Sex and the City. David Lynch passed away last year. He just wasn't a friend. He was the guy that gave you your big break.
13: Yeah, he not only gave me my big break in Dune, which we all know didn't turn out very well, but he came back to me for Blue Velvet, which is says a lot about who he was, you know, and he did not have to do that. And we, you know, we went from there, and that led to Twin Peaks and the return as well. Twin Peaks, a return. And he was a friend. He was a mentor. He was really responsible. And I say this with no irony. He was really responsible for the career that I've had.
0: Wow. I mean, what, 40 years?
13: That's, yes.
0: Dude, you've had such a great run. I mean,
13: thank you.
27: Don't say it like that. When you you make it seem like the run is over.
0: No.
27: He's moving and shaking. He's writing books. He's got podcasts. He's all over.
13: Pete, Lisa, that's as far as I can go.
0: We all look back at our life, and we always look at the regrets. I should have did this, did that. But David Lynch, that's got to be happy memories, man. I mean, think about if you didn't meet him.
13: I mean, he's such a huge part of obviously my career, but yeah, my world, my life would be much less interesting without having David in it for sure.
0: What are we even doing? Is the name of his podcast, Kyle MacLachlan. Thank you, Kyle. You're awesome.
13: Thank you so much for having me on.
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19: 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We've seen containers pushed out from wherever they initially belonged. Gas stations signs that have been down. Trees destroyed.
18: Fox Weather's Robert Ray in Fort Walton Beach, Florida. Isaias is making landfall in Destin as a Category 2 hurricane, but now weakening. A federal judge blocking for now the deportation of a man shot by ICE in New York.
20: This individual that has no business being in our country to begin with because he's illegal, well, he has an extensive rap sheet.
18: Homeland Security Secretary Mark Wayne Mullen, Oscar Belgal, is currently at a detention center. 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
21: WMBD Radio Local News. I'm Lance Pry. The city of Bloomington has put together proposed data center regulations following months of community input. City spokeswoman Catherine Murphy said the proposed regulations are designed to protect neighborhoods, infrastructure, and natural resources while establishing clear standards for potential development. Murphy said Bloomington's proposal standards are built on those efforts. The first public hearing is going to be happening Friday, the 16th. Governor J.B. Pritzker submitted a request to the Federal Emergency Management Agency, or FEMA, last month seeking resources to help the eight counties recover from flooding, tornadoes, and severe wind damage. FEMA Administrator Cameron Hamilton said there was not enough damage in the eight counties to trigger a major disaster declaration by the federal government. Republican gubernatorial candidate Darren Bailey also criticized the decision and called on FEMA to reconsider. The Peoria County Board this week approved intergovernmental agreements that allow the county's juvenile detention center to take in Tazewell and Macon County detainees. The latest agreement says Peoria County will reserve 5 beds for Macon County, and Macon will pay regardless if they're used or not. Macon County's only juvenile detention center closed in 2001. More news in 30 minutes or as it breaks, and always at WMBDRadio.com.
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3: The 25 News First Alert forecast calls for another warm afternoon across central Illinois, with temperatures climbing into the 80s under mostly sunny skies. Now tonight, expect mostly clear skies, light winds, and mild temperatures. Now we're also tracking the remnants of Hurricane Isaias, but the chances for meaningful rainfall across central Illinois remain low through the weekend. I'm 25 News First Alert meteorologist Kimberly Gomez for WMBD Radio.
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10: Well, when I got hurt in this work, I thought I had supplemental insurance.
22: 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What's that?
10: Aflac. Well, even best insurance doesn't give you cash to cover things like lost pay, other expenses. 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
22: 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Aflac.
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29: Our next guest, you may not know her name, but I guarantee you know her work. The Aflac Duck. I Don't Want to Grow Up, I'm a Toys R Us Kid, and Clairol's unforgettable, yes, yes, yes. Advertising legend Linda Kaplan Thayer created some of the most memorable campaigns and jingles of our lifetime. She's got a brand new book out called My Life in 30 Seconds, and Linda Kaplan Thayer joins us now. Oh, we have so much to discuss. Linda, how are you?
24: I'm great. I'm thrilled to be talking about the book. It is just a compendium of my life experiences, which I've been able to distill down into these wonderful 30-second messages. I'm not a genius, but I have a lifetime of knowing how to take a lot of information and squeezing them into small sound bites. Yes, yes, I do.
29: You have to walk me through the Aflac duck pitch. Was it like, all right, this insurance company needs a duck and we'll get Gilbert Gottfried to say Aflac? What do you guys think? It's a hit.
24: This client thought we were crazy. You know, the problem, what we were pitching it with all these other agencies, and we were a very small agency at the time, and I realized I'm giving us mounds of information, but the one thing they weren't doing is getting people to remember the name of the company, which it turns out they had 3% awareness. And I said, I'll find a way to get everybody to remember the name. So, okay. So the client says, all right, I don't care if you show me a naked man tap dancing on a roof. Just get people to remember the name. We get back to the agency. Nobody can remember what we're pitching. Aflac? What's Aflac? Aflac. And somebody came in and said, you know, you sound like a duck quacking. And I went, oh my God, that's so stupid. It might work. And while people were thinking we were clowning around, you know, I always say clown around a lot because that's when the best ideas are hatched. I said, you know, the duck will be the insurance agent, but the client wouldn't buy it. So we said, we'll pay for testing. So we spent $30,000 of our own money, and it came back with the highest recall score ever in the whole insurance category. And I'll tell you something, it went from 3% to 96% awareness in under 2 years. But you know what mostly moves me, and I get very, very emotional about it? Aflac is so well known that now when ducks see other ducks, they immediately think of supplemental insurance. So it worked. It worked.
0: How do you decide?
1: You made an earworm.
0: Yes. How do you decide on Gilbert Gottfried as the voice?
24: Well, yes, we were thinking of a lot of people, and some of the team had worked with him before, and he turned out to be obviously the perfect, perfect voice. By the way, it's not the way that he talks at all, because he did a speech for my kids' kindergarten class many, many years ago, and he walks in and he says, "Hi, Linda, where do you want me to stand?" And I said, "Who is this?" He said, "It's Gilbert." And I went, "Oh my God, that's what he really sounds like." He was the sweetest, most soft-spoken guy. And sadly, he's not with us anymore. Yeah. But he was brilliant, brilliant with the Aflac duck.
0: I'm a Toys R Us kid. I don't want to grow up. I'm a Toys R Us kid. I mean, that sits, the jingles just sit in your head for years and years and years.
24: Yeah, that was a jingle that almost never saw the light of day because we had this line, "I don't want to grow up a Toys R Us kid." We're pitching the Toys R Us account. And I'm this, you know, 28-year-old musician said, "Well, I wrote this song, but it's not really any good. I don't want to grow up." I actually wrote it on a toy piano. And I didn't want to play it for the client, but people couldn't get it out of their heads in the agency. So we played it for the client, and client tested with five-year-olds, and five-year-olds gave it a thumbs up, the ones who didn't have thumbs in their mouths. And I think it's one of America's longest-running jingles, so very proud of it. And by the way, every celebrity in the world, every musician has done their version of the Toys R Us song. In major keys, minor keys, unbelievable opera. It's great.
1: We need more jingles.

0: I mean, I can't remember who I dated back in 1995, but I can remember a jingle from 1995. Jingles work. They've worked
1: for years and years.
0: But do they work today when you have a 3-second attention span on TikTok?
1: No, it's very difficult. So you have to do something, in, as you know, in the first 3 seconds. You have to throw a pie in someone's face and then sell them on the whipped cream. But that those first 3 seconds are so, so important, which is really difficult. I mean, the attention span of a human being now is about 8 seconds. Legend says that, folklore says that goldfish have an attention span of 9 seconds. I mean, even the goldfish could not believe that study when they read it. I mean, it's really crazy. And we're inundated with about 10,000 messages a day, believe it or not, and only one or two stick to the wall. So I do miss jingles, because that was one thing, you know, the earworm, as you talked about. They should make a comeback, for sure. Yeah.
2: And a good jingle can last a company 10, 20 years.
1: Oh, my goodness. Yes, when Toys R Us a few years ago was going into bankruptcy yet again, they tried to make a case to the judge about why they should be allowed to take some venture capital money to rebuild it. And the judge said, why? And the lawyer for Toys R Us said, I'm going to sing you why. And this was an article in the New York Post. And he started singing the song. The whole courtroom burst out in song. And the judge granted them permission to,
0: see,
1: I mean,
0: jingles work. Even in court, they work. the book is called My Life in 30 Seconds. Linda Kaplan Thayer is our guest. At what point did you realize, Linda, holy cow, we're creating commercials the entire country knows? That's got to be a great feeling.
1: It is a great feeling when you do something that people like. When they know it for the wrong reasons, of course, it's not great. We did some terrific advertising for a real estate company. We said, we're your perfect partner, you know, working with the buyers and sellers. And to demonstrate it, my husband wrote a beautiful sultry tango. I got up on the boardroom for the clients with the art director, and he and I danced a tango on the table. This is the kind of crazy stuff. And I talk about in the book, you know, it's when you sell an idea, you have to put a lot of entertainment behind it. I was in theater in my 20s, right? Yeah. And they bought it, and then the commercial was fantastic. And 3 weeks later, we lost the account because it turned out that one of their realtors apparently was having an affair with one of the buyers.
0: Whoops.
1: And the realtor said, I was just trying to close the deal. So I said, okay, well, maybe that's a new, you know, a new aspect of detailed inspection. But in any case, we lost the account. So not all the good ones stayed, unfortunately.
0: Was there an ad where you loved it and it just bombed completely?
1: Well, that was one. Yes, we did one with food. That it was a pasta, and the pasta liked, you know, being whatever it became, and it was smiling. It just kept smiling at you, and the client thought it was a very funny commercial. It was for Bertolli, and we lost it because the client felt that their pasta was much more serious and important.
0: Their pasta was much more serious.
2: They didn't
0: want to
2: be confused with Chef Boyardee. I get it.
1: You get it. You got it. You got it. You got it.
0: Really?
2: 100%.
0: Is there an idea that you're like, no way that's going to work, and it worked nationally, that we would all know?
1: Well, yes. Or maybe I should say yes, yes, yes. There was a shampoo about to be dying, about to go off the shelves, Herbal Essences, and they had very little money for it, you know, to advertise. And so we said, you know, let's talk about how great it is to wash your hair with this product. It smells nice. And then we thought of that, you know, you always should clown around. We thought of that movie, Harry Met Sally, and the thing in the restaurant. And the art director said, oh, I'll have the shampoo she's using. And I said, that's it. That's it. Again, it's so stupid, it might work.
0: Right.
1: And they said, what? We're kidding around. I said, no, that's it. Instead of having a nice time washing her hair with Herbal Essences, she'll have an extraordinarily nice time. And they said, Linda, you can't go to the client with this. I said, watch me. Nobody would go to the meeting with me. Wow. I stood up there and I faced

0: a boardroom of 10 conservative men, right, in ties, three-piece suits,
1: and they probably never properly lathered their hair either in the shower.
0: We don't even understand. And I walk up to them because I knew the brand. By the way, always, if you're working in advertising, always find clients that are desperate to buy anything. I walk up to them and I say, gentlemen, only an orgasm can save this brand. And they bought it.
2: Oh my God.
1: And got their attention in the first 3 seconds.
0: Yeah. And within 2 years, it was the second leading hair care product in the country. And Procter & Gamble bought it because they didn't want it to compete with Pantene. So there you go. Yes.
2: Isn't it the simplest ideas that always win, that are always so popular?
0: Yes. It's the simplest and usually the most outrageous ideas. The most outrageous ideas. We did something for Pilot Pen. They had a teeny, teeny, tiny budget many, many years ago, and they wanted to advertise their Dr. Grip pen. And I came up with an idea with my art director, and again, nobody would come with me to the meeting. And I walk in and I present it. The clients, their jaws fell, but they put it on the air, and it ran, and it was two men on a computer, on a commuter train, and you just see them from the waist up. And one guy looks down at the other guy, looks down at his lap, and says, "That's some instrument you got there." And the other guy says, "You like it?" He said, "Yeah, it must give you great pleasure." He said, "Do you want to hold it?" We pull out and we realize, of course, he's giving him the Dr. Grip pen. It was outrageous. It made a New York Times story and their sales went through the roof. I mean,
2: man, yes. If I need an idea for a party or any idea, I'm calling you.
0: No, but what I tried to do, though, and I have a lot of heartfelt messages. I've had a career being able to take a lot of information and distilling it into 30-second pieces of wisdom, I hope. And that's what I've done with this book.
2: My Life in 30 Seconds is the book. Linda Kaplan Thayer. Thanks for your time, Linda.
0: Okay, bye-bye.
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2: If you're like me and your to-do list keeps getting longer, this next guest is for us. Dana K. White knows procrastinators aren't lazy. We just need a better way to actually finish what we start. Her new book is called Procrastinators: Get Stuff Done, How to Go from Overwhelmed to Finished. Let's say hello to Dana White. Dana, we procrastinators are so good at making lists. We're just not always great at doing the things on the list. Help us.
22: Exactly. Yeah, this is the truth. We are procrastinators. I think one of the biggest things to understand is, you know, my natural tendency is if I have a choice between now or later, I'm always going to choose later.
2: Well,
22: because
2: yeah,
22: it just makes more sense, right? Logically, I have all these reasons why I think I need to put it off. So making a list is one of my best ways to procrastinate.
2: You say procrastinators aren't lazy. So what's actually happening?
22: So much of what overwhelms us that keeps us from getting started is all the decisions that we think we have to make. And we're just not in the mode to make decisions right now. I don't have the energy for that. So instead, I am a big fan of starting with the decision-free stuff. So what is it that I already know has to be done if I ever actually accomplish this thing that I want to sit down and make a big list about? If I can go ahead and do those easy things first that I already know have to be done, then the actual thing that's overwhelming me has become a lot smaller and less overwhelming, and I'm in the middle of it. I'm not procrastinating anymore. So by the time I need to make a decision, I have some experience. I am in the midst of the project, and I'm ready to start making those decisions.
0: So like if I want to revamp my guest room, and I'm stuck because I don't know what paint color, what fan to pick, what bedding, I can just start by cleaning out the room because I know the room needs all the trash out of there first.
22: Exactly. And actually, you can start with, I'm going to pick up one piece of trash and I'm going to get it out of here. Because if I look at this space, the vision that I have for a room that's decorated is not going to include trash, right?
0: No.
22: So I already know that that needs to go, and I'm going to count every little tiny thing that I do as success, which then allows me to get started because it feels like it's worth my time, and then I'm in the midst of it.
0: This feels like ADHD brain. This feels like how their brains work. I know, I've been learning so much about this lately. It's like a different reward system.
22: Well, I have been diagnosed by a lot of people on the internet with ADHD, though never formally diagnosed. So
0: I know some adults close to me in my family who are recently diagnosed, and it's this thing, you procrastinate because you don't get the burst of like a good feeling from accomplishing the goal. You need like extra motivation to make it exciting.
22: Yeah. So redefining the goal to progress, making progress the actual goal, means that anything I do is success. That feeling of being overwhelmed by the overall huge goal. Like, what do we do to get to that goal? Because when we're overwhelmed, we think that, well, I need to make a bigger plan, a more elaborate plan, and then we never actually get started.
2: When you talk about Project Brain in your book, what is that?
22: So one of the things that I realized, because all of this is based on what I learned going from a home that was a complete disaster to a home that was under control. So one of the things that I learned was that I am very successful at projects. I was always successful at my job, okay? But then my house was a disaster, and I couldn't understand why it was that I could do things, but I couldn't seem to manage my home. And what I realized was I have a project brain. I love things that have a beginning, a middle, and an end. And I especially love things that have applause after the end.
2: Wow.
22: That was my wheelhouse. And so I tried to apply this project mentality to my home, to all sorts of things that did not have an actual end point. And because I was doing that, I would put off doing the small things because I thought that's not worth my time. I need to wait until I can just really stop and get a lot done at one time. And so when I changed my mentality, because I realized it was not working to treat my home or other ongoing things as projects, then I was able to see the small things that I did as worth my time. Mm-hmm. And I view that as like preventing the procrastination pileup, so that when I have that opportunity to do a project, when I have that moment of inspiration, I can do big things and I don't have to catch up on all these little things that have piled up.
2: The book is called Procrastinators Get Stuff Done. Let's talk about the 5-minute rule, Dana. What is it, first of all, and does it work?
22: So I call it 5 minutes of focus. We tend to have so many different things going on that it's hard to focus. 5 minutes of actual standing up and getting the thing done is more powerful than all the plans that I could make in the world. And so if I will take those 5 minutes of focus to deal with the fact that I don't necessarily think automatically to take my dish to the sink, instead of saying, why don't I do that? I've got to change who I am. I've got to be a different person. I need to be Lisa, who never doesn't take her dish to the sink, right? Instead of saying that, I'm going to say, this is how I am. I don't necessarily think about this, but if I will take 5 minutes to focus and deal with those things that didn't happen naturally, then I'm able to keep things going, keep things under control, and deal with this natural tendency I have to not notice things.
0: That sounds so exhausting. I'm sorry. It just sounds really hard. Like, I find managing the house really hard, and I'm not having half the struggles internally.
2: Yeah.
0: Wow. I think it's a lot of people. I don't think it's just you.
2: It's therapy.
22: No, I know it's not just me.
2: It's therapy for the
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3: Gauging the damage, I'm Paul Stevens, Fox News. Isai is weakening to now a post-tropical cyclone after slamming into the Florida Gulf Coast last night, Friday, as a Cat 2 hurricane. The storm leaving widespread damage, flooding in hundreds of thousands without power. Fox's Jonathan Seri in Panama City Beach, Florida, with a look at the damage.
5: We did experience a moderate storm surge. This utility shed associated with one of the resorts here, it just got knocked on its side just by the storm surge coming through. And then this boardwalk, ordinarily several feet away from the water, the waves came up and caused some, I would say, superficial damage, because when you're looking at the main structures of these hotels and many of these homes here, they are built up on stilts. They're elevated. The significant portions of the structures are, and they stayed very well intact. Here in Florida, over the years, as they learn more about how buildings respond to hurricanes, the building codes have improved.
3: Meantime, Hurricane Simon strengthening into a dangerous Category 4 storm as it approaches the Pacific coast of Mexico. Winds reaching 145 miles an hour with landfall possible late today or tomorrow on Sunday. New details in the cause of death for two students at the University of Mississippi. Toxicology reports revealed in court documents on Friday. In a court filing against the father and son vape store owners accused of selling drugs connected to those overdose deaths, prosecutors saying, quote, the toxicology reports of the deceased victims showed the same three substances present, all of which are found in Smack's Mango Breeze pills. The 18-year-old store owner was granted a $20,000 bond. A judge ruling his father will remain in custody ahead of a trial. 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
7: 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I'm Lance Pry. The debate between Darren LaHood and Paul Nalle for Illinois' 16th Congressional District took place last week at the WTVP studios here in Peoria. It was also hosted by the League of Women Voters of Greater Peoria, the incumbent Republican Darren LaHood on Social Security.
23: We shouldn't touch Social Security for anybody that is 55 and old. What I'm supportive of is a debt commission that focuses on how do we appropriately reform Social Security to help fix our debt long term and save the solvency of Social Security.
7: Democratic challenger Paul Nalle.
24: We have to protect Social Security, not cut it down, not make it more complicated, make sure that we're doing something. And a commission is just another way to say he doesn't want to do anything about it, doesn't want to take a tough vote.
7: During closing statements, Representative LaHood.
23: He's been endorsed by the Progressive Democrats of America that call for open borders, that call for Medicare for all and government-run health care, expanding the Supreme Court, and all this craziness we're seeing across the country.
7: A part of Paul Nalle's closing statement.
24: Do you think his votes have made your life better? Do you think he's shown courage and leadership at a time that we are so desperate for someone to just stand up to the people in power that are controlling the system?
7: The McLean County Health Department is holding another walk-in flu and COVID-19 vaccine clinic on Monday, downtown Bloomington. More news in 30 minutes or as it breaks, and always at WMBDRadio.com.
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26: The 25 News First Alert forecast calls for another warm afternoon across central Illinois, with temperatures climbing into the 80s under mostly sunny skies. Now tonight, expect mostly clear skies, light winds, and mild temperatures. Now we're also tracking the remnants of Hurricane Isaias, but the chances for meaningful rainfall across central Illinois remain low through the weekend. I'm 25 News First Alert meteorologist Kimberly Gomez for WMBD Radio.
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2: Our next guest has run one of America's biggest companies, so he knows a thing or two about business. He is the former Kellogg CEO and U.S. Secretary of Commerce. His new book is called Sheer Will. Let's welcome in Carlos Gutierrez on Zoom, wearing a tie today. Thank you, sir. How are you?
6: Thank you. Thank you. I wore it just because I was going to see you. That's
2: That is so nice. You've been a CEO. You are Commerce Secretary. When you look at the economy right now, what worries you the most?
6: There are two things about our economy that worry me. I should say before is that we have an amazing economy. We are the envy of the world. If you think about what we've thrown at this economy, the tariffs and now the price of oil and even labor shortages due to the immigration crackdown, in spite of all that, we are the envy of the world. We're growing above 2%. There is momentum and rhythm in this economy. I worry about the stock market because consumers are feeling wealthy. If people bought stocks 5 years ago, they're looking at their 401ks or savings, and they're seeing more money than ever. If that declines, if that takes a dip, that will impact consumer spending, which is 70% of our economy. So that worries me. I also worry about job creation. There's tension. The job market is tight. We saw the most recent report, only 29,000 jobs created. Unemployment still 4.2%, but I think that is the thing to watch out for. The good news is because of that low growth in employment, the Fed will most likely pause, which I think is good. I don't think we need an interest rate hike so soon.
2: Right. Can we talk tariffs for a second? Can you explain to people listening in their car right now what tariffs mean to them and who pays for it?
6: Well, the tariffs are paid for by the importer, right? So if you want to sell me a car, I will have to pay for that car to come in, whether I am a wholesaler or your client. So yes. Now, sometimes the exporter picks up a little bit or reduces the price. It is a mix of things, but by and large, we pay for it. Consumers pay for it. I think that we've all learned that maybe there's some logic to some of these tariffs, but I don't see the logic to across-the-board tariffs. It is just too much, and there are invariably some things will get caught. Why do we have tariffs on copper? You have 50% tariffs on copper. We can't make our own copper. It will take us 5 to 10 years to be able to do so. Why do we have tariffs on some textiles? You know, we need to be selective. We need to be more surgical about it. And I believe that's where we'll end up eventually.
2: Well, tell us about your book, Sheer Will.
6: Yeah, so I decided it's a good time to write my memoirs. I've had an interesting career, interesting life. I was born in Cuba. We left after the revolution, came to the U.S., became U.S. citizens, and then we moved to Mexico. And that's where I went to school, junior high school, high school. I didn't finish college, but that's where I started. And I started my career with Kellogg's, selling cereal out of a van to small kind of bodegas in Mexico City. 25 years later, I became CEO, and then I became Commerce Secretary. So a lot of lessons there, a lot of, I believe, things that people can learn from.
0: As a CEO who never went to college, does that influence or did that influence you when you were hiring or promoting other people within the company?
6: Yes, it did. That's a good question. I like to look at skills, and you know, a degree is very important, and it says that someone took the time and they have the skills to be able to learn new things. But at the end of the day, it's what people can do. And more, I think businesses are beginning to see that, that the degree is important. But at the end of the day is what can you do? What are your skills? And I think that's the thing that we're moving to. I believe degrees will be a lot less important than they were before.
2: Right. When you were a CEO of Kellogg, who had a bigger ego, Snap, Crackle, or Pop?
6: Well, all three of them were
2: rascals. Lisa?
6: my favorite is Tony. He and I, we had a good relationship.
2: Oh, Tony the Tiger, man. I mean, what's not to love about Tony?
6: I often tell my wife, you know, Tony the Tiger paid for that house. So we have to.
2: Right, of course.
6: Remember.
0: You got to respect the tiger, of course.
2: Yes, yes, exactly. You do. The book is called Sheer Will. Our guest is the former U.S. Secretary of Commerce, Carlos Gutierrez. You were Secretary of Commerce under George W. What was he like behind closed doors? And he gave everyone a nickname. What was your nickname?
6: Yeah, mine was Carlositos. He's amazing. He is a leader. I never heard him brag. I never heard him blame someone else. This is something the Bushes learn at the dinner table, by the way. You don't hear Bushes bragging. Mm-hmm. Now, President Bush has this Texas swagger. So you'd think, you know, he would, but he's not. It's just, he's an amazing leader. He takes care of his people. He doesn't blame his people. And he had some wonderful people around him. It's just, you know, he's a leader. A lot of people, you know, had a different perception. I think the media helped a little bit. He was a big reader. I think he read like a book every week and a half. He used to have contests with Karl Rove to see who can read the most books. Incredibly well-read, but it didn't matter to him to show that. It didn't, you know, he wasn't always trying to show how well read he was. An amazing character, an amazing leader.
2: What years were you Secretary of Commerce?
6: 05 to 09.
2: 05 to 09. So when we get to 07, are you thinking the economy doesn't look good? I mean, something's going to happen. Something's got to give. And then, yeah, of course, 08, the housing market crash.
6: Yeah. So that was a tough time. You know, the interesting thing is housing ownership was at record levels. It had been growing. People were buying homes. The president never said this, but this all started with something called the Community Reinvestment Act, where this was the goal. Let's try to have more people own homes. And then when people started packaging up these mortgages and selling them, that's when the problem began. You know, mortgages were being given out to people who didn't deserve the mortgage. But that had been going on. But it happened under President's watch. And the way he reacted, I think, is the thing that we have to be grateful for. He looked at it like a CEO. Hank Paulson was the Treasury Secretary. He delegated to Hank Paulson, which is something you don't see in Washington. People don't like to give up control in Washington. But he delegated to Hank Paulson. Hank, who's a force of nature, got it done. But there were moments when we were on the edge. And I believe that we are fortunate that it was the combination of President Bush and Secretary Paulson who were there.
0: As a CEO, you're kind of beholden to shareholders' profits. And then as Secretary of Commerce, your focus has to shift to what's best for the entire United States of America and not necessarily profit-driven. How do you switch your brain from one set of goals to the other? Because I think it would be very hard to shift that.
6: Yeah, no, that's a great question. You know, the profit-making motive is the reason businesses exist. And I think sometimes we have to remind ourselves of that. At the end of the day, that's what is going to keep the business viable if the owners of the company are happy. So we just need to understand that is the pressure and the motivation that drives CEOs. They have to deliver for the people who own the company. Yes, in government, we look at broader policy, not micro policy. We don't look at company by company. But I suppose that having been a CEO helps you understand the dilemma that CEOs find themselves in, because yes, their number one responsibility is to the folks who own the business.
2: Right? Yeah. I grew up in a household, we never had sugar cereal. My mother's brother was our dentist, Uncle Jerry. So when we went to our cousin's house or my grandmother, we had Frosted Flakes, and I thought that was the greatest cereal ever made. It really is to this day, Frosted Flakes. What are the biggest sellers for Kellogg? I mean, talk about an iconic brand. What are the biggest sellers?
6: Yeah, Frosted Flakes, a huge seller. Corn Flakes, obviously, but Frosted Flakes, Special K is a big brand. Fruit Loops, all brand. Oh, some great, great products. You know, the interesting thing about cereals, if you would have told me some time ago that the focus of diet today would be on eliminating carbs, increasing protein, and not to worry about fat, I would say it's impossible, because go back 40 years ago, this country was in a totally different place. It was eat whole grains, stay away from fat. So these things come, you know, they go in flows. They look like trends, but eventually they turn to fads. But right now, it's a very, very tough time for the industry. Everything has carbs, and you know, sugar is everywhere.
2: Right.
6: Now, I should say that cereal, bowl of cereal, Frosted Flakes, has less sugar than an apple. So just something to keep in mind.
2: Wow. I'm going to tell my mother. She's 91. I'm going to say you've been wrong all these years.
6: Think of what you missed, yeah.
2: Do you still eat cereal? Do you have some in your cabinet?
6: I do. Raisin Bran, All Bran, you know, kind of adult cereals. Not as much as before. You know, it's interesting, but cereals were launched to be super convenient when they were launched. Today, it's, you know, sitting down and pouring the milk and is not as convenient as I'd like in the morning. So that impacts it. But I look, cereals will come back. It's a staple. It's a wonderful product. It is nutritious. And we're going to get over this. And I think people will go back to it.
2: Right. I could see why George W. hired you as U.S. Commerce Secretary. You have such a calming presence. Doesn't he, Lisa? I mean, it's just, I feel very calm right
0: now. It's like George W.
2: session.
0: Reading all those books. He doesn't have to show off his experience in every sentence, but you feel it. You feel the experience in the tone and the clarity and the thoughtfulness of the answers. That's where the experience comes through.
2: Right, right. Carlos Gutierrez, the book is called Sheer Will. Thank you so much for coming on with us.
6: Thank you. I enjoyed it. Thanks a lot.
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2: We've all heard money can't buy happiness. The customer is always right. Blood is thicker than water. But do we actually know what these famous sayings originally meant? Or have we been getting them wrong for years? Eli Bernstein digs into it in his new book called Phrased and Confused. Let's welcome in Eli Bernstein. Eli, give me the big one. What's a famous quote almost everybody uses incorrectly?
22: One of my favorites is probably, don't mess with Texas. It's commonly presumed to be a bit of...
2: I say that all the time.
22: That's right. Well, it's commonly presumed to be a bit of generic Texan swagger, but in fact, it comes from an anti-littering campaign. And there's a great little play on words there. Don't mess with Texas. And if you drive the highways of the state, you might even see a sign saying, don't mess with Texas, littering fine, $500.
2: Ah, got it. Okay. Carpe diem, seize the day. We've been getting that wrong for years, right?
22: That's right. So that takes us into more literary waters. But carpe diem, according to Latin experts, is more accurately translated as pluck the day. And the connotations are a little bit different, too. So with seize, you got this really kind of heroic, grab the bull by the horns attitude.
2: Right.
22: But with pluck, it's much more laid back, much more relaxed. And if you go back and you read the poem, Horace, this ancient Roman poet, he's really just telling us to relax, stop worrying about tomorrow, and enjoy today, because that is all that's ripe for the picking.
2: Horace. Lisa, have you heard of Horace? Do we need to look that up?
0: It doesn't sound unfamiliar.
22: Yeah. Horace, he was this ancient Roman poet, best known for Carpe Diem, certainly.
2: I thought it was Robin Williams in Dead Poets Society.
22: That's right. Well, John Keating, the teacher's name in that movie, he definitely did a lot to kind of cement the so-called bravado interpretation that most of us know, this idea of seizing the day. What does he say? Seize the day, boys. Make your lives extraordinary.
2: Right.
22: But alas, it's not quite what Horace had in mind.
2: Shoot, man.
0: It's like the ultimate game of telephone, from when these phrases were incepted to how we use them currently.
22: I think that's perfectly put. You know, it's a over 2,000-year-old poem, so that's a long game of telephone. Jeez. And so it's inevitable that these lines are going to drift in meaning. That's how language works, and I think it's totally okay thing to happen, if not a good thing, but it's also fun to go back and see what these original speakers or writers had in mind.
6: The Road Less Traveled, Robert Frost. Have we been using that one wrong, too?
22: Because yes.
6: We use it as be your own person, right?
22: That's right. Strike out on your own. Be a nonconformist. Be an individual. But Robert Frost, it turns out, was playing a bit of trick on all of us. So if you read the poem carefully, the poem is called The Road Not Taken. He, the kind of rambler at the fork in the road, says, if you read carefully, that the two roads equally lay in leaves and had been worn really about the same. So how is it that he can then boast that he took the road less traveled by? Well, the clue is in the line immediately preceding that. He says, I shall be telling this with a sigh somewhere ages and ages hence, that I took the road less traveled by and it has made all the difference. So he shall be telling that he took the road less traveled by, not that he actually did. So it's not about going your own way. It's about shaping your life into a story after the fact.
6: Oh, I like that. I like that even more.
0: Don't encourage Pete to make stories out of his life.
6: I love that.
22: Oh, you know, it is an encouragement. We're all kind of writers of our own kind of backstories, right? We have to kind of make sense of why we moved to this town and not another, or why we chose to major in this and not that, or took this job, not that job. We have to say, oh, it all turned out for the best. It all made all the difference. And so it's really Frost is making more of a comment about indecisiveness, even about FOMO. We have to kind of deal with the roads not taken. Remember, that's the name of the poem. We have to kind of explain them away by saying that the decision we made was the best decision.
6: Are you at a party and you're listening to people tell stories or talking and you're like, they use that phrase wrong, man? And how do you not say something?
22: You know, I am insufferable at parties for different reasons, but I actually try to avoid indulging in that kind of finger-wagging correctness. I save it for the books.
6: Okay, good. Good, good. The book is called Phrased and Confused. Eli Bernstein is our guest. Ignorance is Bliss. Where did that come from?
22: So that comes from a poem called Ode on a Distant Prospect of Eton College by the poet Thomas Gray. He's not super well known anymore, but he was huge back in his day. A lot of people take this phrase to mean just, you know, what I don't know can't hurt me, or let me bury my head in the sand. I don't want to know about what's going on in the world. But in fact, the poet was referring exclusively to the ignorance that comes with youth. So, you know, as the title suggests, he's reflecting upon his kind of carefree schoolboy days. And then kind of the poem takes a dark turn and he talks about kind of all the stresses and woes that come with adult life. So it's really, it's not about ignorance in general. Mm-hmm. And in fact, the full line is where ignorance is bliss, 'tis folly to be wise. And so he's really just talking about the ignorance of youth.
0: Oh, the whole phrase is so much cooler. Why did we shorten it?
22: I don't know. I guess, I mean, to your point, Lisa, I think it is, you know, when these lines exchange hands over the centuries, they get clipped, often, you know, to make them a little more portable. You know, in fact, you know, Robert Frost never, strictly speaking, says the road less traveled. He says, I took the one less traveled by. But then a book later, kind of quoting it, called it the road less traveled. Yeah. But, you know, if we just said the one less traveled or the one less traveled by, people would, it's not so catchy. So it's inevitable. We paraphrase a little bit. We clip. We, you know, as things move hands.
6: We've got everything wrong.
22: I mean, that's right.
0: I don't see it like that, though.
6: That's right.
0: I think it's really interesting to see how we use it now. They're still valuable to our lives. They're still nuggets that we share with each other. And I think it's so interesting to see, like, hey, it had a totally different meaning. I don't think it's wrong. I think it's just different.
22: I think that's totally right. I mean, you know, we can have it both ways, or we can have our cake and eat it too.
6: You get so excited talking about these phrases, man. I love it.
22: Oh, good. I'm thrilled.
0: The history of things, man. It's cool.
6: Phrased and Confused. Eli Bernstein. Eli, carpe diem.
22: That's right. Pluck the day.
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10: Heavy rain are hammering parts of the southeast.
11: We have seen boats that have been on the side of the road. We've seen containers pushed out from wherever they initially belonged. Gas station signs that have been down. Trees destroyed.
10: Fox Weather's Robert Ray in Fort Walton Beach, Florida. Isaias made landfall near Destin as a Category 2 hurricane. A federal judge has blocked the deportation of a man shot by ICE in New York.
24: This individual that has no business being in our country to begin with because he's illegal, well, he has an extensive rap sheet.
10: Homeland Security Secretary Mark Wayne Mullen, Oscar Belgal is being held. 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
25: WMBD Radio, local news. I'm Lance Pry. Nat's Place in Chillicothe is remembering former customer turned employee Sam Havoc, who tragically died in a car crash back in September. Sam's favorite drink at the shop was iced cookies and cream with toasted marshmallow. And now through the end of the year, Nat's Place will see that the proceeds from that drink go to her family. Nathie Nina Zich on 25 News is the owner of Nat's Place, 2515 West Cedar in Chillicothe.
26: Sam was a beloved member of Nat's Place and our family here. She was kind-hearted, hardworking, worked so hard to provide for those two children. Had a huge heart. The community has really, really stepped up for Sam.
25: Two Knox County corrections deputies were instructing an inmate to return to his cell Friday afternoon. The complaint alleges he refused and attacked a female corrections deputy. Officials are saying the inmate was quickly subdued, leaving the deputy with minor injuries. Nonetheless, she was taken to OSF Healthcare St. Mary's Medical Center, where she received treatment and was released. The inmate, identified as 30-year-old David Nicholson Klingerman, was charged with aggravated battery to a corrections officer in connection with the incident. The passing of Mike Ditka has many NFL fans remembering the bigger-than-life character. The Chicago Bears have lowered their team flag to half-staff outside Hallis Hall in Lake Forest. More news in 30 minutes or as it breaks, and always on WMBDRadio.com.
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28: The 25 News First Alert forecast calls for another warm afternoon across central Illinois, with temperatures climbing into the 80s under mostly sunny skies. Now tonight, expect mostly clear skies, light winds, and mild temperatures. Now we're also tracking the remnants of Hurricane Isaias, but the chances for meaningful rainfall across central Illinois remain low through the weekend. I'm 25 News First Alert meteorologist Kimberly Gomez for WMBD Radio.
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2: Our next guest has spent years investigating some of the most haunted places in the world. Now she's apparently decided investigating ghosts wasn't scary enough, so she's headed into the kitchen. Paranormal investigator Amy Bruni combines ghosts, true crime, and food in her new book, Cuisine to Kill. Let's welcome in Amy Bruni. How are you?
13: I'm great. Thanks for having me.
2: Who was the first person that said, you know what goes great with ghosts and murder? Dinner.
13: I think it was me. No, I don't know. I actually, so strangely enough, years ago, I saw Lizzie Borden's meatloaf recipe. Like she posted or the Fall River Historical Society posted her actual recipe card for her meatloaf on their social media. And that just got me thinking. I was thinking, you know, would people actually make this recipe? It turns out they will.
2: So what's your favorite story in the book? Do you combine haunted stories and recipes? Is that how it works?
13: Yeah. So basically each of these locations is haunted. And so what I do is I go through and I get all the history of the locations, the reported hauntings of the locations, and then we find a recipe it correlates with it in some way. So some of them are regional, some of them are directly associated, like from a restaurant or something that might be in these haunted places now. Some are more historic, like some recipes come out of asylums or old hospitals. So that's kind of that's how it works. But there's a lot of history in there and a lot of historic true crime as well.
2: Give me your favorite story from the book.
13: Oh my gosh. So my favorite story, so the Mount Washington Hotel in New Hampshire, right? So that's the only place it's in both of my cookbooks, because my first book was Food to Die For and the new one's Cuisine to Kill For. And they actually have, so the owner, the person who built the hotel in the early 1900s, they have a big painting of him and his wife up in the lobby, right? His name was Joseph Stickney. Apparently, when they commissioned these paintings, the person who did the research actually painted the wrong Joseph Stickney. They painted a Joseph Stickney who was also in New Hampshire, but he was a bank manager who was murdered in a bank robbery in 1897. So this poor old man had his throat slit. He was bludgeoned, and this man made off with, you know, $2,000. And so that's the Joseph Stickney that's hanging on the wall in this hotel, not the one that actually built it. And it's been that way since like the 1970s. So the hotel knows, they don't talk about it, but yeah. And they look nothing alike either. This man looks like he's like an elderly gentleman. And the guy who built the hotel had like a brunette hair and a mustache.
2: And what's the recipe that came out of the hotel?
13: So this one, interestingly, is a jelly omelet, which I had never had before.
2: Jelly omelet.
13: Yeah, it came off of their menu from the 1940s, actually. And so it's kind of like this almost egg white omelet, sort of, and then they folded jelly into it. And I thought, that sounds interesting. And so we made it. It's actually quite good, believe it or not. God,
2: I grew up with that. That's so funny. I'm having a flashback. My father used to do scrambled eggs in grape jelly on top of his eggs. I never got it. I just don't understand. I don't don't understand jelly. I understand people love it, but I don't get it. I don't know, man.
13: Well, some people always put in, you know, ketchup or whatever on their eggs, but this is something different. I always tell people the book, it's 90% delicious recipes, 10% very historic recipes. So you
2: I like that. How does one become a paranormal investigator?
13: My gosh, I think you just have to have a real passion for it. You know, it's not, I mean, I know that there are some colleges that teach like parapsychology, for example, but for me, I've been investigating well before I was ever on TV doing it. It was just something I started doing as a teenager back in the 90s. And so I've been at it for a while, but it takes a really intense interest and a lot of research on our end. And also just realizing kind of, like being realistic about what a ghost could be and realizing you'll probably never prove the existence of ghosts, but it's a belief system really at the end of the day.
2: Have you walked into a place where you went, something's going on here, I gotta go, bye?
13: Never. No, I always say that people with a heartbeat are much scarier than the ones without. So,
2: really?
13: Yeah, I there's not many places. I mean, I've definitely gone into places where I feared for my safety, but not from ghosts.
2: Oh, man. Have you legitimately felt something when

0: there. The basement, you could hear things, you just kind of felt things, you just kind of knew that there was something there, but you couldn't explain it.
1: Yeah, you know, I don't want to one up you, but I live in a 300-year-old farmhouse, and in there, I mean, as soon as we walked, you know, as soon as we moved in, we were like, there's so much history here, even if you don't have, you know, just so much has happened there. And then I actually found a journal from a woman who lived there in the late 1800s and early 1900s, and she actually like journaled seeing ghosts in the house. And so, and that was before I ever knew it was actually haunted. But I suspect it. I mean, it's been around since 1723. But like you have generations of people in there, even if it's not dead people per se, there's an energy, I feel like, that's in those old homes.
0: Right, right. And energy in items in these old homes or these antiques.
1: Oh, yeah.
0: You can just kind of feel it. Do you ever worry about investigating these places and then taking whatever that energy is home with you?
1: I used to, but I don't really anymore. I feel like I can't imagine any ghost being, I don't feel like I'm interesting enough for a ghost to follow me home, you know? and I just kind of, in all of the times I've done this, there's only been a couple times where I suspected that may have happened. But I think that if you're going into a location that's haunted by, you know, that's haunted and people are coming in and out all day or investigating nonstop, I don't think the ghosts look at you and go, that's the one, I'm going with that one. But, you know, there they go. You know,
0: I like her. She seems nice.
1: Yes, exactly.
0: Our guest is Amy Bruni. The book is called Cuisine to Kill For. What's your favorite recipe in the book? Let's talk food. I love food. I love it. I love talking about food. I love eating food.
1: Yeah, same, same. No, I think my favorite recipe is probably the molasses. There's some molasses cookies in there that when I was testing these recipes, I would take them over to my neighbors. And so that was the one where everybody needed that recipe.
0: Your neighbor loves you.
1: Oh, they do.
0: Oh, my and gosh. Amy, and keep so, trying. Keep trying. You got to keep working on this book.
1: You got to keep testing. But yeah, that one comes from Allegan, Michigan, and it's from a restaurant where a lumberjack was murdered. And so these cookies, they actually, lumberjacks would take molasses cookies out with them in the field, as they say, to give them energy throughout the day. And so they're so good. They're my favorite and perfect for fall.
0: It's just, I don't mean to laugh, but there was a guy that was murdered and we got a great cookie recipe from it.
1: I know, that's what I'm saying. And, you know,
0: it's
1: you can
0: so odd, but it works.
1: I did an audio version and I just keep imagining people making these recipes and listening to me describe these, you know, terrifying ghost stories and horrible murders as they're making their cute little cookies.
0: There's people listening right now that are thinking, this woman's crazy. There's no such thing as ghosts. What do you say to that?
1: Oh, I've long given up trying to prove the existence of ghosts to people. I'm one of those people, like, if you don't believe in ghosts, it's fine. My husband, we've been together for 15 years. He does not believe in ghosts. He says, whatever pays the bills. So if I'm not interested in convincing him, I'm definitely not interested in convincing strangers.
0: Oh my gosh. Have you ever been in a place where you just had to leave right away because you could just feel the energy and it was too much?
1: You know, again, not from ghosts, but there have been some interesting cases we've walked in on where, you know, there was one, I was one time investigating an old jail and I kind of went off on my own and I was in these tunnels that were underneath it. This was in New Jersey. And I came around a corner and there was a man who was living in these tunnels and I had found his home and you could see I was not welcome. And so I just hightailed it out of there. And like that, those are the moments where I'm scared or, you know, in some of these old decrepit buildings, things are falling apart. And
0: Yeah,
1: I think that people need to take that into account if they want to investigate, like you're putting yourself sometimes into some pretty hairy scenarios.
0: Well, how do you decide what to investigate as a paranormal investigator? Because I'm sure there's crazy people calling and emailing you all the time.
1: Yeah. Now, I mean, I get hundreds of messages and emails a month at this point. And I really just look for the people who truly seem to need help. You know, people who seem frantic or desperate or have, you know, tried everything else. And you know, sometimes people come to me and they're, you know, they're tempted to like move out of their homes. And sometimes it's just a matter of me giving

0: them some perspective, just kind of like what we've been talking about how ultimately this is not what you should be fearing. You know, there are things that are so much more scary in life, but I think because it's the unknown, people tend to
1: freak out, right?
0: It freaks them out. And so that's what I look for, is kind of desperation.
1: And do you go there and get rid of those energies, those spirits, those ghosts?
0: I don't really subscribe to the idea of, like, you know, go to the light, Carol Ann, you know, that kind of thing.
1: Right. Follow the light. The light goes outside. It's the porch light.
0: You know, I'm like, I always say, like, do I walk in and tell the ghost that? And they're like, oh, I hadn't thought of that. This whole, you know, I just feel like there's more to it. And I found that a lot of it involves researching these spirits, especially like if they're interacting a lot and giving you information. It's kind of that classic unfinished business, where if you can give them a name, if you can figure out what it is they are looking for or what they need, if you can solve that, many times the haunting dissipates. And so we try that first.
1: What about the violent deaths that happen at these places?
0: Yeah, I mean, that's the other thing, is when I go into places like that, like I've gone into the Villisca Axe murder house, for example, in Iowa, you know, I don't want to define this family by the horrible way they died. And so I go in and I think about all the other things that happened there. And I try to define people by the life they lived, not the tragic way it ended in those instances. And, you know, that's the kind of perspective I try to bring people with ghosts and spirits. Like, obviously I'm writing about true crime and everything, but I do very much like to humanize these stories.
1: Right, right. Well, the book is called Cuisine to Kill For. Amy Bruni, you are a delight to have on the show. Thanks so much.
0: Of course. Thanks for having me.
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20: For Pete's Sake.
22: You loved Game of Thrones. I've never seen it. I don't really get it. But you loved it. Is that right?
0: I loved it till it jumped the shark.
22: Game of Thrones, let me see if I have this correct, is about powerful families fighting, scheming, and killing each other for control of the Iron Throne and the Seven Kingdoms.
0: Yeah, but it also had like mystical elements and a lot of hot people naked. Like there was things going on.
22: There was a much bigger threat coming from the frozen north.
0: Yeah, the Night King, duh.
22: But everyone was too busy fighting each other to notice.
0: Yeah, I mean, gosh, what could that be an allegory for?
22: And then there was three dragons.
0: Yeah.
22: I don't get it. Great news for people like you, Lisa.
0: I don't know.
22: Warner Brothers has set June 1st, 2029 as the release date for Game of Thrones, Aegon's Conquest, the franchise's first ever feature film. Why are you shaking your head?
0: Because, like, the last season sucked so hard. Oh, I am not giving them my money. I'm not doing it.
22: The film centers on King Aegon the First Targaryen's conquest of...
0: I don't know what you're trying to say, but okay. Westeros?
22: Yes, Westeros. Game of Thrones film has been thrown around since 2013, 2 years after the HBO series premiered. So it's been thrown around for a long time.
0: Right. And they should have thrown it in the trash after they ruined the last season. And they should have been like, you know what? We burned our entire fan base. Uh-huh. And we don't deserve to make money anymore.
22: Series co-creators David Benioff and Dan Weiss once proposed ending the flagship show with 3 feature films. And they got their wish with Aegon's Conquest coming out June 1st, 2029. Will you?
0: 2029?
22: Yes, 2029. June 1st.
0: I'm going to be what? That's so long.
22: When you shop for clothes and shoes, are you walking into a store?
0: Yes.
22: At Christmas or my wife's birthday, I text her best friends and say, send me links. I have never walked into a store and bought something for my wife in the last 10 years, I want to say.
1: I know, but like buying clothes and shoes for yourself is so hard to do online. Like women's sizes, I can be a size 6 in one brand and a size 20 in another. Like it makes no sense.
22: Yeah,
1: like,
22: but
1: you
22: if
1: have
22: you,
1: to just try things on.
22: If you know your brand, I'll walk into Marshall's or Nordstrom Rack, but I'm not really, maybe Kohl's? Does Target count? I'm grabbing cleaning products from Target.
1: That's what I mean. Like you got to try them on. You're trying to tell me you just buy a pair of shoes on the internet and hope for the best?
22: Well, I know my size in Adidas. I wear a size 12.
1: Oh, that's good, right. Because you just buy the same thing over and over. That's, right.
22: That's what guys do. We find a brand and we just get
1: different
22: colors. Right,
1: and women are like, I have to have this kind of shoe for this thing. This like we need...
22: A new YouGov data reveals that in-store fashion shopping still dominates across U.S. states. Around 34% of American adults mostly or always shop for clothes and shoes in stores.
1: Mm-hmm.
22: So people are still doing it, while around 27% buy online. I mean, because that's still pretty close.
1: Returning things is a pain in my butt.
22: But they've made it a lot easier. The main
1: it's easier,
22: stores.
1: But I still hate it.
22: Yeah, everybody hates it. And then you have to drop. Where would you like to drop it off? All right, I'll go to UPS.
1: Oh, it's so annoying.
22: Yeah. Hawaii and Kansas lead in-store shopping at around 40%, followed by Montana, Utah, and Iowa at 38%. Online shopping is strongest in Maryland and Delaware and in New York. South Dakota and New Jersey lead the balance category. 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
1: Mm-hmm.
22: Overall, in-store retail maintains an edge nationwide. 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
1: That makes me happy because that gives vibrancy to local communities, give people jobs in your neighborhood.
22: Look it's at good. You, the do-gooder. I love it. And how long, Lisa, can you sit in a coffee shop before you annoy the employees?
1: I would say if you're there more than 2 hours.
22: With more people than ever working remotely these days, they use their local coffee shops as offices. How many times have you walked into a place where a guy sitting at a four-topper has got his backpack on one chair and two open chairs, taking up four for
1: well,
22: one guy?
1: And he's taking a Zoom meeting with no headphones on.
22: Oh, it's the worst. It's the worst. Sitting there may seem harmless, but at some point, baristas and shop owners wish you would pack up and hit the road. An average $6 drink buys you 90 minutes in the coffee shop, according to Heather Perry, a two-time U.S. barista champion and the CEO of California-based Clatch Coffee. $6, 90 minutes. So after 90 minutes, do you spend another $6 and you can stay?
1: I mean, if you want to stay in a coffee shop for 8 hours, you need to spend more than $6. I'm sorry. They have a business.
22: But there is not really one cut and dry answer for how long you can hang out at the coffee shop. Instead, consider your surroundings. If it's packed,
1: get
22: you,
1: out.
22: I know, you may want to get up and leave.
1: Go to the library.
22: They
1: if you
22: need
1: a
22: the
1: space.
22: Yes. I mean, come on now.
1: I was just imagining a world where there's a Pete because you don't like to follow rules. Where you're like, what? I only had a 4-hour meeting. It's fine.
22: Right.
1: Doesn't
22: right.
1: apply to me.
22: That does it for us, folks. Remember, if you missed anything on the show, just search Pete McMurray Show wherever you find your favorite podcast. And please subscribe. You guys have a great day. We'll see you next time. Bye-bye.
1: Bye.
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25: I'm Pam Puzo, Fox News. Isaias has weakened to a post-tropical cyclone after slamming into Florida's Gulf Coast last night, but the storm still threatens several states with heavy rain, damaging winds, and flooding.
26: Heavy rain on the north side of the system, so now moving through northern portions of Alabama. Georgia is going to see a lot of rain over the course of the day. Those winds hovering around 30 miles an hour. So as you run over dry land, you really lose all of the fuel, and the winds start to really die down, but it's bringing all of that moisture with it, and it really becomes more of a rainmaking system. Now, it's always on the eastern side of these storm systems that the severe weather risk is the worst. That is the case again for today, as you see at least some risk of tornadoes spinning up as all of this moisture gets wrapped in with some dry air across portions of Georgia over towards South Carolina. Some of these thunderstorms that's bringing that rain could also bring some tornadoes.
25: Fox's Adam Klotz. President Trump says he has a deal with Vladimir Putin for Russia to release hundreds of thousands of tons of diesel fuel.
3: Reversing years of U.S. policy designed to sanction and cut off Russian oil revenues, President Trump says Russia is making millions of tons of diesel available to U.S. and global markets.
4: We need oil for the world, and this is diesel, which is what we need. So we're very happy to get it.
3: The president says Russia will immediately supply more than 300,000 tons of diesel, followed by 500,000 tons in November and 1 million tons immediately thereafter. Ukrainian President Volodymyr Zelensky said it is a weak decision made by strong partners. Surging fuel prices are a top concern for voters heading into the midterm elections. The average price of a gallon of diesel now tops $6. At the White House, Jared Halpern, Fox News.
25: In Ukraine last night, officials say 12 people were killed in Russian strikes. 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
5: WMBD Radio Local News. I'm Lance Pry. The city of Bloomington has put together proposed data center regulations following months of community input. City spokeswoman Catherine Murphy said the proposed regulations are designed to protect neighborhoods, infrastructure, and natural resources while establishing clear standards for potential development. Murphy said Bloomington's proposal standards are built on those efforts. The first public hearing is going to be happening Friday, the 16th. Governor J.B. Pritzker submitted a request to the Federal Emergency Management Agency, or FEMA, last month seeking resources to help the eight counties recover from flooding, tornadoes, and severe wind damage. FEMA Administrator Cameron Hamilton said there was not enough damage in the eight counties to trigger a major disaster declaration by the federal government. Republican gubernatorial candidate Darren Bailey also criticized the decision and called on FEMA to reconsider. The Peoria County Board this week approved intergovernmental agreements that allow the county's juvenile detention center to take in Tazewell and Macon County detainees. The latest agreement says Peoria County will reserve 5 beds for Macon County, and Macon will pay regardless if they're used or not. Macon County's only juvenile detention center closed in 2001. More news in 30 minutes or as it breaks, and always at WMBDRadio.com.
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8: The 25 News First Alert forecast calls for another warm afternoon across central Illinois, with temperatures climbing into the 80s under mostly sunny skies. Now tonight, expect mostly clear skies, light winds, and mild temperatures. Now we're also tracking the remnants of Hurricane Isaias, but the chances for meaningful rainfall across central Illinois remain low through the weekend. I'm 25 News First Alert meteorologist Kimberly Gomez for WMBD Radio.
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12: Welcome to Saturday Showcase. This is Phil Luciano, and we're with the Peoria Riverfront Museum. Heard the second Saturday of every month at 8 o'clock. Joining us today, Renee Kerrigan. She's the curator of science and director of the Dome Planetarium. Did I get that right?
0: You did.
12: Excellent. And Melody Conrad. She's the assistant director of marketing and communications. Welcome, welcome.
13: Welcome. Thanks for having us on, Phil.
12: I know we got a lot of stuff to talk about, but I wanted to bring up something, and this is sort of a hat tip to you guys at the museum. And over the summer, my wife and I went to a Midwestern city to go just kind of hang out for a couple days. It's smaller than Peoria, but they've got some things going on, including a museum. And it was museum-y. In other words, the type of museum that when I was a kid, I'd hear the word museum, and I'd be like, yay, we're going on a field trip, and this is kind of same old, same old. And it was nice. It was a nice thing. I learned about their area. I don't want to say it because I don't want to make it sound like I'm just making fun of these guys or picking on them. Not at all. It was nice, but when I was done, I'm like, I learned a couple things, and I never need to come back. And I don't mean that bad, but I did. I learned it all. I saw it all. And the first thing I said to my wife is, this isn't like the Peoria Riverfront Museum. And I know some of the folks listening right now, they're like, well, yeah, right, Phil, we know that. But I think some people still don't know that the Peoria Riverfront Museum is, I would say, organic. It's always changing, right? Can you tell folks about that?
0: Yeah, thank you so much for that compliment. I agree that our museum, one of the things that makes one of our strengths is we do change the content that's on display all the time. We really don't have any exhibits at the museum that are static. The displays are changing all the time. The topic areas that we are speaking to change, and we try to respond to the community interests and needs as well. So if you haven't been to the museum in the past year, then it's a different museum than it was when you went last time. And if you haven't been to the museum in 5 years, you're missing out. So you should just come back.
12: Do you hear that sometimes from local people? Like, for whatever reason, they'd never come. And they're like, this isn't what I expected.
0: Well, we do. I sometimes hear from folks, maybe they came for one of our super popular exhibitions. We did a Titanic exhibition, right, gosh, 8-9 years ago. And some folks will be like, oh, yeah, I visited the museum back when you did the Titanic exhibit. And I just gently remind them, oh, well, things are different now. You should come see what we've got on display now, because it's always changing.
12: Always changing. And speaking of which, you just started a new exhibit. Tell us about that.
0: With the team at the museum, we just opened Transportation Revolutions, How America Moves. And this is the latest in our America 250 themed exhibitions. This one is focusing on I'm the curator of science at the museum. So this one is our science take on the American history theme that we're celebrating this year, on transportation and transportation technologies, how that has changed throughout America's 250 year history, and then how, as those technologies changed, it also changed American life. So think about going from covered wagons to steam-powered locomotives to internal combustion-powered airplanes, how those transportation technologies have really changed the way we live our lives in the country.
12: And this isn't just textbook stuff. You've got a lot of items that are there, and from all over the place, lots of different partners, right?
0: We worked with a lot of different lenders and institutions to put this together, which was a lot of fun and a little bit of a challenge. So, for example, we have a covered wagon on display from historic Nauvoo.
12: The whole covered wagon?
0: Yeah, whole covered
12: Those
0: wagon.
12: Those are kind of big, right?
0: They are pretty big. It could be the biggest item we have on display, but we also have a 1929 Packard seven-person sedan, and that's a pretty beautiful and large car that's on display from local collector and car restorer Brian Jensen.
12: Let me pause you real quick. I want to see that car because I haven't had a chance to see the exhibit yet, but I know where cars are stored. Collectors keep them in nice, air-conditioned, well-appointed places. I get that, and they're usually towed to where they're going. Where do you get a covered wagon from?
14: So we borrowed this from Historic Nauvoo, which is the Mormon historic site in Illinois. Sure. And they, of course, the Mormons used the covered wagons to go on part of the Oregon Trail, and then it broke off to become the Mormon Trail when they were leaving Illinois and going to Utah. And so they actually have a number of covered wagons on their property, and they graciously restored one for us. So did some repairs and fixed it up a little bit, put new canvas on it, that sort of thing. And then we did have to put it on a trailer. We didn't ride it down the road to the museum. It would have been a lot of fun.
12: It would have taken a while.
14: It would have taken a little longer.
12: And I got to tell you, I think that, I know for sure I've seen like a Little House on the Prairie and stuff like that, but I don't think I've ever seen one in person. I kind of want to see how, you know, standing next to one is different than watching TV, right?
14: It's what I like to say to folks is imagine packing up your whole family's belongings, everything you would need to make a life in a new place, putting it in that wagon. It is pretty big, but when you think about trying to fit everything you own in that wagon, you can imagine it would lose its space pretty quickly.
12: Oh, man. I can't wait to see the wagon and the pecker. What else is in this collection for this new exhibit?
14: Well, we tried to have something to represent all these different eras of technology. So while we don't have a full steam locomotive on display, that would have been pretty cool. We worked with the River City Model Railroad Club, and they built us a custom model train set.
12: Oh,
14: so
12: nice.
14: Come see this gorgeous, highly detailed train set that we have on display. We also borrowed items from Wheels of Time, which is a great local museum that features lots of types of transportation technology. So we have a 1910 Ford Model T Roadster on display from Wheels of Time. And then I'm excited that we were able to work with the National Air and Space Museum, because I really wanted to emphasize that not only did we develop all these types of technology to travel on the Earth, we even went to the moon in America's history. So we have a liquid fuel rocket on display borrowed from Air and Space that was used. It was one that was not used, but built for the lunar ascent engine to blast back off the moon and then reattach to the command module back in 1969 with the Apollo missions.
12: I know there are so many different sizes of rockets. How big is that one?
14: So this is, don't imagine the full like stack rocket that would have blasted off from the surface of the Earth. We're just talking. Exactly. We're talking
12: about other stuff there. It's getting crowded.
14: Yeah, absolutely. We're talking about the cone-shaped engine. So it's pretty large. It's about 5 feet tall and maybe 4 feet around.
12: Still, and that's from what year was that?
14: Well, it was made for the lunar ascent engine, and those were used from 1969 to 1973.
12: Wow. I'm sure they don't just loan those out all the time. That's a precious commodity, right?
14: Yeah, absolutely. It was the first time that we've been able to borrow from Air and Space Museum, and it does take a lot of paperwork and negotiations.
12: Man, it's impressive. What a great partner to have, right?
14: Absolutely.
12: Man, oh, man. We've got a lot more territory to cover, including I want to hear more about this exhibit, because again, it just kicked off and it's going to be around here for a while. So we'll get into more detail about that, if that's okay with you.
14: Sounds great.
12: All righty. This is Saturday Showcase with the Peoria Riverfront Museum. It's heard the second Saturday of every month at 8 o'clock. We've got a lot more coming up next here on WMBD Radio. Stick around. You want to hear about more rockets and stagecoaches and goodness knows what else. It's coming up next.
15: At Sherman's, we're picky about furniture. Hi, Larry.
16: So you're picky, but you have hundreds of sofas on your website?
15: Ah, shopping, I see.
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16: Even the $500 one?
15: 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We've been doing this a long time, you know.
16: Yeah. 50 years or so.
15: Later, Larry.
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12: Our Saturday showcase continues. This is Phil Luciano, and we're talking with the Peoria Riverfront Museum. It's heard the second Saturday of every month. With us today from the museum are Renee Kerrigan and Melody Conrad. And we've been talking about the newest exhibit, Transportation Revolution. And how long, Renee, is that going to? It's going for a little while, right?
14: Yes, it'll be on display until April 11th, 2027. So you have a little while to see it.
12: And we were talking about some of the things that are going to be there. There's a Packard, there's a Stagecoach, there's a rocket. What else is in there? I don't want to leave anything out here.
14: Oh, there's all sorts of different technology that you'll be able to see and examples of that. So beyond the, we talked about the covered wagon, and then there's steam engines, or we have models of steam ships, of the paddle boats that were on display. We also have, we have a 1910 Ford Model T Roadster, the 1929 Packard, but the third automobile on display was one of the first fully autonomous vehicles. It was made by a team that was competed in the DARPA challenge.
12: DARPA.
14: That was developing autonomous vehicles back in 2005, 2006, 2007. So that's on display, on loan to us from Bobby Hambrick. And then the Apollo items, as well as Ozark Airlines memorabilia. We have models of airplanes hanging from the ceiling, including two large ones loaned to us from the Peoria RC Modelers Club. So there's something for everyone.
12: What got you the idea about Transportation Revolutions?
14: Well, we were tasked, the curators at the museum were tasked with coming up with an idea for an exhibition that related to the America 250 theme, something that celebrated America's history. And as the science curator, I thought, well, how am I going to do that? Can I, you know, making a whole exhibition about one scientific discovery seemed challenging. I had some other ideas, but when I finally settled on transportation, I realized that was something I thought I could achieve to the way I wanted to see an exhibition that could be interactive and interesting to people from all areas.
12: And for us human beings, right here and now, going from the late 19th century to today, that seems like a long time, but that's a relatively short amount of time in an infinite timeline. What I mean is, that's a short time to go from stagecoach covered wagon to space.
14: Absolutely. That's one of the themes that I think is so fascinating about this topic. We went from, you know, using covered wagons to get from the East Coast to the West in the 1830s, 1840s, to then when the steam engine was developed and we had paddle boats and, you know, locomotives, we were going coast to coast in a matter of days and by the 1860s, 1880s. And then after the internal combustion engine was developed, suddenly the roads and the skies were opened up to us and we were almost limitless in the ways we could travel. So that's another theme of the exhibition, the freedom of movement. The ability to move from place to place seems deeply tied to what makes us Americans. Hopping in the car, going on a road trip is very typical of our American culture.
12: Right. So transportation revolutions, that has already started. You have also an important day coming up with Access for All, right?
14: That's right. We have two upcoming events that you can check this exhibition out. The first is actually today. Today we have a membership trade day with our partner, Wheels of Time Museum. So if you are a member of the Peoria Riverfront Museum, you can go to Wheels of Time for free today.
12: Well, that's nice.
14: It's great. And if you're a member of Wheels of Time, you can come to the Peoria Riverfront Museum for free today. And then tomorrow is our Access for All Day, which is something we do every month on the second Sunday. And that is a day where you can get a free admission to the whole museum. And we'll have special activities related to transportation revolutions, including tours highlighting our Duryea vehicle. Because, of course, another thing that I haven't mentioned yet is Charles Duryea built some of America's first automobiles right here in Peoria, and we have his 1898 automobile on display at the museum right now.
12: And that is one of those amazing things when I think about Peoria, where I'm not sure how what we could actually do regarding the following, but it seems to be, I always think, that was created here.
14: Right.
12: And that's amazing. The Duryea brothers and all they did. It's one of those that just seems, I don't know if you build a giant statue or something, but it's one of those, every time I think of them, I'm like, wow, that was such an incredible, incredible step forward. And it happened on Barker and other places.
14: Absolutely. Right, it's a really important part of our city's history and American history.
12: And that is part of the transportation revolution.
14: Absolutely.
12: And you mentioned Wheels of Time.
14: Yeah.
12: And I know a lot of people have been there. I know a lot of people have lived here a long time and they kind of drive past and go, I got to get there sometime. But they don't get there sometime. Can you tell people about what you can see there? Because it is your partner and they got a lot of great stuff there.
14: Yeah, we have a lot of good friends at Wheels of Time Museum. You should definitely check them out. And again, if you're a member of the Peoria Riverfront Museum, today is a day you could do it for free. But Wheels of Time, they collect all sorts of transportation related objects and also objects of history. But you can see, if you want to see cool old vehicles, definitely go to Wheels of Time, because they have 20 different automobiles on display. They have airplanes. They have locomotives outside of their museum that you can go inside of. A bunch of really great stuff on display at that museum.
12: I also think it's impressive, and I understand just from talking to you guys from time to time and the others at the museum that you have so many different connections out there. But when you start talking about, and yeah, we borrowed this thing from the Smithsonian, mm-hmm. I mean, that speaks well to what you guys do, right?
14: Thank you. I would like to think so, and it isn't the Smithsonian in particular. They're a little hard to borrow from sometimes, so it was exciting for us that we were able to borrow from them for not only this exhibition, but a few other of our America 50, 250 themed exhibitions this year.
12: For those of us who are always, you know, we're on the outside, of course. We just come in and seeing like, wow, this is cool. How does that happen when you want to borrow from something, especially when it is a place like the Smithsonian, which is, you know, not only chock full of really important stuff, but also, I'm going to guess, besieged by such requests all the time? How do you do this? How do you approach it? How do you make it happen?
14: It really helps to have a relationship first, and that's something that I think that our museum has a culture of, developing friendships and relationships with people at museums around the country. But also, you have to be able to prove that your institution will be able to take care of the items in the way that, you know, so that they'll be able to be enjoyed for many, many years to come. And so there's these condition reports you have to provide and facility reports. And we have a professional team, so we're able to show that we can make sure that items are treated with the respect they deserve.
12: And not speaking specifically about Smithsonian, but do you ever talk to a place and they say, no? And what is that like? Is that kind of like...
14: Oh, it does happen. It happens all the time, and yeah. It never feels good. But, you just go to the next item. Yeah, absolutely.
12: They've got their reasons or whatever. Yeah, it's just part of what you do at museums, right?
14: Yeah.
12: Gotcha.
14: Yeah.
12: Gotcha. Man, I'd hate to be in your shoes when that happens, just because, well, you know, you want something here, and they can't do it. But, man, the stuff you get, I'm going to guess, far exceeds what you don't get.
14: Right. And if somebody says no to one particular object, you just think, okay, how else can I tell that story? What else can I do to, illuminate the idea I'm looking for?
12: This is Saturday Showcase with the Peoria Riverfront Museum, heard the second Saturday of every month at 8 o'clock. We got a lot more coming up. Stick around. It's next.
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11: People said to be without power. Isai is pushing inland through Alabama after hitting the Florida panhandle. Fox's Jonathan Seri in Panama Beach, Florida.
13: I'm told the storm surge here was in excess of 5.5 feet, and so that did some damage just to some of the beach access areas. The good news is that the structures here held up very well.
11: Isai is making landfall in Destin as a Category 2 hurricane. The U.S. will start buying Russian oil to try and bring down the cost of diesel fuel.
15: Following a phone call with Vladimir Putin, President Trump says Russia will make hundreds of thousands of tons of diesel available to the U.S. and global markets. The Treasury Department issued a license for the importation of Russian diesel, a stark reversal of years-long U.S. policy that sanctioned Russian energy.
11: Fox's Jared Halpern. 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
16: 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I'm Lance Pry. The debate between Darren LaHood and Paul Nolley for Illinois' 16th Congressional District took place last week at the WTVP studios here in Peoria. It was also hosted by the League of Women Voters of Greater Peoria. The incumbent Republican Darren LaHood on Social Security.
17: We shouldn't touch Social Security for anybody that is 55 and old. What I'm supportive of is a debt commission that focuses on how do we appropriately reform Social Security to help fix our debt long term and save the solvency of Social Security.
16: Democratic challenger Paul Nolley.
18: We have to protect Social Security, not cut it down, not make it more complicated, make sure that we're doing something. And a commission is just another way to say he doesn't want to do anything about it, doesn't want to take a tough vote.
16: During closing statements, Representative LaHood.
17: He's been endorsed by the Progressive Democrats of America that call for open borders, that call for Medicare for all and government-run health care, expanding the Supreme Court, and all this craziness we're seeing across the country.
16: A part of Paul Nolley's closing statement.
18: Do you think his votes have made your life better? Do you think he's shown courage and leadership at a time that we are so desperate for someone to just stand up to the people in power that are controlling the system?
16: The McLean County Health Department is holding another walk-in flu and COVID-19 vaccine clinic on Monday, downtown Bloomington. More news in 30 minutes or as it breaks, and always at WMBDradio.com.
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29: The 25 News First Alert forecast calls for another warm afternoon across central Illinois, with temperatures climbing into the 80s under mostly sunny skies. Now tonight, expect mostly clear skies, light winds, and mild temperatures. Now we're also tracking the remnants of Hurricane Isaias, but the chances for meaningful rainfall across central Illinois remain low through the weekend. I'm 25 News First Alert meteorologist Kimberly Gomez for WMBD Radio.
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2: Our Saturday Showcase continues. This is Phil Luciano, and we're talking with the Peoria Riverfront Museum. It's here the second Saturday of every month at 8 o'clock in the morning. Speaking with us today, Renee Kerrigan and Melody Conrad from the museum. Melody, you mentioned off air that you'd like to talk about one of our favorite sons of Peoria. Go ahead.
3: I think arguably the most famous person to ever come from Peoria, Illinois was Richard Pryor.
2: Ah, yes.
3: And we have had this incredible slate of exhibitions called Peoria Plays America, where we really highlight entertainers like Dan Fogelberg, Gary Richrath, and then also athletes. Right now we have Ben Zobrist case open in our hallway, and we just had Tom Zobrist, Ben Zobrist's father, and some of his other family members at the museum. But now we're coming up to kind of a close of our season, and we want to close out with a bang. So we are doing a Peoria Plays America exhibition on Richard Pryor.
2: And so what is that going to entail?
3: So there is so much.
2: That's what I mean. I mean, where do you start and where do you go?
3: I mean, it's an incredibly rich legacy, but we want to focus because it's all about pride as a Peorian, about knowing where we come from and the greatness that can come from this city. And so we're really focusing on the impact that Peoria had on this, I mean, trailblazing career that Richard Pryor had. And one of the most exciting things, besides some of the old photographs and objects that you might see from his time here, is we commissioned a work of art by Philandus Thames, who is an incredible artist. And it is, I mean, you're going to have to see it for yourselves.
2: So this is new, obviously.
3: Mm-hmm. It is completely new, and it was acquisitioned specifically for this Peoria Plays America series. You know, we're, like we were talking about a little earlier, creating connections with artists, with people in the museum space, people who are up and coming, and we're really excited about their career, and being able to then bring Richard Pryor into the mix and honor one of Peoria's, I think, most pivotal figures.
2: And
3: it's so special.
2: Can you say, obviously, like you said, you got to come see it if you want to know what it is, but can you say what kind of artwork it is?
3: I can tease it just a little bit because I don't want to unveil it before the unveiling. But Philandus Thames is known for making art out of these everyday objects that are used in Black American life.
2: Okay.
3: And so currently we have on display in Joyful Resistance hairbrushes that he picks the bristles out one by one to create letters. And then overall, these several hairbrushes turn into a phrase or song lyrics. We have "This Little Light of Mine, I'm Gonna Let It Shine," and then really aptly, a Richard Pryor quote. And so now we're transitioning over into the other kind of work that Philandus does, which is with hair beads and colorful hair beads that all come together in kind of a mosaic to create an image, perhaps a portrait.
2: Ah, okay. I was going to say, on one hand, I have no idea what you're talking about, but I kind of do now. On the other hand, mm-hmm. It sounds really interesting.
3: So it's going to be gorgeous.
2: You know, with Richard Pryor, I know a lot of people get the notion that he hated Peoria. He really didn't hate Peoria. He did have some memories that he found less pleasant than others because of a very, very volatile and difficult childhood. Mm. And just real quick, I got to meet him one time, and this was in the mid-90s, and this was after a show, his comeback tour, and it took a lot of work to visit him backstage. And he's really busy, always busy, and he's always on, so to speak. Even when he's off stage, he is on. And they're like, "Richard, there's this guy who wants to talk to you. He's from a newspaper." And he's like, and he's kind of like irritated because he just did this show and he's just started dealing with his MS situation. Mm-hmm. And then they said, "He's from Peoria." And he literally stopped. I mean, this is Richard Pryor. I grew up, you know, almost idolizing this guy. And they said Peoria newspaper. And he looked at me, he goes, "The star?"
3: Aww.
2: And he was like wondrous, which it probably was the Peoria Star when he was a kid, but a journal star. And he was, at least for like 2 seconds, not on. And he was that little boy in Peoria, like, "The local paper wants to talk to me." That lasted about 2 minutes, and then he's there 2 seconds, and then he just started going back to Richard Pryor. That was great, too. But he I could tell he still did have that bit of fondness for Peoria. So
3: that's
2: wonderful. Really cool that you're going to be doing this type of thing.
3: I think home by nature is heartbreaking. Right. And for anyone, I think that's something a lot of us can relate to. But that it's also these pictures of him at the Carver Center in a play by Juliet Whitaker, where he was playing the king, where he was really coming into its own. That's what home is. It is all of your memories, both bad and good. And that is really what we want to encapsulate into. This is the place that made him the man he is. He left in his 20s, his early 20s. And so his entire, the way that he was formed right here in Peoria, and he went on to be just such an incredible trailblazer in comedy, in acting, and even in, like, truly philosophy.
2: And with some of the stories about him and his upbringing, I mean, a lot of us, we've been around here for a while, we've heard this, but, like, I've never seen that photo. I want to see this stuff. Just real quick, has the family been involved, or whom?
3: Yes, we were so lucky to have Elizabeth Pryor visit the museum not too long ago.
2: Right. That's right, I forgot about that,
3: What an incredible scholar. Firstly, she has just released a great book, Something We Said, The Word Richard Pryor and Me, and we were so, so lucky to have her visit and talk about it a little further. But I think you've not seen the last of Elizabeth Pryor and the Pryor family in Peoria.
2: Very good. And when does that exhibit start with Pryor?
3: We are having a dedication on October 29th, 2026. And so then after that, the exhibition will be considered fully open and you can come and visit.
2: And does that run to a certain time, or is it?
3: I think we have it until winter. So okay. We're kind of playing with the timeline as we get a lot of other exciting things coming in. We need to consider how many

0: Okay, we got a little bit of time before our next break. What else is happening coming up at the Peoria Riverfront Museum?
1: Lots and lots. But some really fun things about being a multidisciplinary museum is that we are able to do things in science, like transportation revolutions. We're able to do things in history, and we're able to do things with art. So in partnership with the Fine Arts Society of Peoria, we are bringing Bonnie Siegler to Peoria to talk about art, protest art specifically. So Signs of Resistance is her book, and she will be kind of explaining and chatting about it a little further when she is here in October 28th, that's a Wednesday, at 6:30 p.m. in the Giant Screen Theater.
0: And the resistance, is that local? Is that everywhere? Is worldwide? That type of thing?
1: Worldwide. I mean, okay. It's like when you think of your favorite protest songs, like this will not be televised.
0: Yeah.
1: You know, songs that have been used by human people to express, you know, this is a wanting that I have. This is something that I'm thinking of. This is how I am reflecting on current times. And she has made her living as a graphic designer and the lead of a graphic design firm. And so she's really inspecting the art of them, what they're saying through color, shape, and form. And I think that's a really just a cool thing. What do humans make when we're excited, when we're amped up, when we want to say something?
0: And those images, those colors that are more effective than others. And
1: exactly.
0: You probably don't think about that until you're at an exhibit like this one, which I guess is the point of all that. Well, that's one of those things. Never thought about that. Now I'm thinking about it. Now I want to see it. Ah, I see how this works. All right. We got so much more to get to, and we will. And it's coming up soon here on the Saturday Showcase with the Peoria Riverfront Museum. It's heard the second Saturday of every month at 8 o'clock in the morning. We got a lot more. It's coming up next. Stick around. You don't want to miss it.
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4: Our Saturday showcase continues. This is Phil Luciano. We're talking with the Peoria Riverfront Museum. It's heard the second Saturday morning of every month at 8 o'clock. Speaking with Renee Kerrigan and Melody Conrad of the museum. Now, Melody, we got more to jam in here. So much happening. But you got two big names you want to make sure to touch on. Go ahead.
5: Absolutely. Two guys that I think you will know about. That is Archbishop Fulton Sheen. We are showing a documentary on his life. Archbishop Fulton J. Sheen, Servant to All, at 6:30 on Wednesday, November 4th. And prior to that, Bishop Louis Tilka and Monsignor Jason Gray will be doing a short Q&A just to talk about the process of sainthood and why it's so special and so significant that Fulton Sheen has reached that third stage of beatification.
4: And, you know, will they have a Q&A with that too?
5: They will, yes, sir.
4: The reason I ask it, whether or not you are a Roman Catholic or not, obviously you know that Fulton Sheen has been in the news so much lately, but so much has happened regarding, I mean, for so many elements that are the spiritual, and to me, I think it's also interesting, the economic element. All of a sudden, there are people coming to Peoria who couldn't find Peoria on a map, but they're like, oh, that's Fulton Sheen. He's going to become a saint someday. We got to get over there. And they have been coming here in droves. So many different angles. And I'm thinking there are a lot of people out there who want to talk to the bishop or the Monsignor and ask him questions. So that's very timely. That's a great opportunity.
5: Definitely. I mean, it's a moment where you can literally be part of history that's happening right now. That's what the museum does, is it brings these moments that will later go down in, you know, the record books, and brings that to our community and lets you guys be involved, which is what we really want, is involvement from the community to, you know, these touchstones, whether that's cultural, historic, or artistic.
4: And what day is that again?
5: That is on Wednesday, November 4th, 2026.
4: All right. And we'll give the website at the end here if you're not jotting all this down. Meantime, that's one of the big names. And there's another guy I think people know about.
5: I think we know him pretty well here in Illinois. That is Abraham Lincoln, our 16th president. If you have gone to the museum before and met Lincoln, you have met Fritz Klein, who is the premier Lincoln impersonator in the entire nation. He is... Truly, it's like the spirit comes back and you see Abraham Lincoln there on the stage. But he will be doing museum conversations and evening with President Lincoln on Wednesday, November 11th, 2026. So talking about the Gettysburg Address, of course, one of the most iconic speeches in American history. And then the Peoria speech, which is a lesser known, but in my view, equally important speech that Lincoln made right here, literally two blocks from the Peoria Riverfront Museum.
4: That's why the statue's out there.
5: I mean, it was so early on in his career when he was still Lawyer Lincoln, not President Lincoln. And being a young man, really starting to form his own views, and after forming them, bring them to the public and create a hard stance. And this was the first place, Peoria was the first place, that he took a hard stance, a public stance against slavery.
4: And so... we know Lincoln. We know the highlights of it. Mm-hmm. We might not know a lot about the Peoria speech, except zipping by the courthouse all the time and seeing the statue. But even if you know a lot about Lincoln, you have a guy who's going to talk about Lincoln as Lincoln, right?
5: Correct.
4: That's just tremendous to me. It's one thing to read it in a book, but to see this guy, and I can't do a Lincoln impersonator. Sure, he's going to talk kind of like this, because that's every Lincoln impersonator. I don't know what he's saying. But that just makes it come alive. That's a really interesting way to learn something.
5: I think so. I think it's the best way. It's immersive. It brings you into the situation. And Fritz Klein is just... such a cool guy, such a smart person. I mean, he's so well-informed, so good at what he does. It's really unmissable. And then you go back into the exhibition as well, Promise of Liberty, which is our first and flagship America 250 exhibition. And you see Abraham Lincoln, the texts of it, the Emancipation Proclamation signed by Abraham Lincoln and several other really important documents.
4: We've talked about so much today, and shame on me for not bringing this up earlier, but let's not get out of here without recognizing the big exhibit that still is going there. You just mentioned the 250. Talk about that a little, please.
5: Absolutely. The Promise of Liberty will be here through January, and it is just something you don't want to miss if you are, you know, a fan of American history. Even if you aren't, there is something in there that'll make you go, wow, we got that in Peoria?
6: It's a document-centered exhibition that has all these pieces of historic documents and artwork that take you on a journey through American history from the indigenous tribes all the way until the I Have a Dream, Martin Luther King Jr.'s I Have a Dream speech.
4: And it's obviously we can look up if you want to. You can go online and see what a speech looks like and read it. But it's a totally different thing to have these real speeches. I mean, these are from back in the day, so to speak. Mm-hmm. I mean, these are it's impressive.
6: And also put in context of what was happening at the time, and understanding that when you read about history, sometimes you get the impression that, you know, decisions were made and actions followed, but there was always debate. There were always people arguing for what they think should happen, what they think the best path forward would be. And that context is presented in the exhibition, and I think that's important as well.
4: And so right now, there was someone who was listening earlier, and they're like, they had a Titanic exhibit, and I missed it. You don't want to have the same reaction to this. Right? I mean, and maybe I realize there's been so much going on, you know, July 4th and the bicentennial. Mm-hmm. It's like, oh, that's right. I told myself, I got to go see it. You still have some time. It's going on till when?
5: Till January 7th, 2027.
4: So get over now and make sure you take that in. What else haven't we talked about today? I know there's been so much trying to check all the boxes here.
5: Well, talking about big exhibitions, we have one of the largest Film Society screens in the nation at the Peoria Riverfront Museum every day, no matter what. And one of the coolest things coming to that giant screen is David Farino's Killer Tomatoes.
4: The Attack of the Killer Tomatoes.
5: And that's a double feature, so you'll see the Attack of Killer Tomatoes, the Killer Tomatoes. They're the big ones. The first, the 1974 version. And then this really cool embarkment back into the universe of the Killer Tomatoes with artificial or organic intelligence.
4: And so not that you shouldn't be showing such films, but what brings that to a museum?
5: Well, it's a Peoria connection. We are going to have the director here, which I think is such a cool thing to have, to get the input of the person who has actually, you know, created this piece of art, which is what film is. That's why we have Art of Film going on all the time. And
4: he's from Peoria?
5: He is from Peoria.
4: I did not know that. I've been in here for almost 40 years, and I didn't know that the Attack of the Killer Tomato director's from Peoria.
5: Well, you might have seen Wardcliffe, which was previously screened at the Giant Screen Theater, and now Farino is back to discuss, I mean, this, I think, more comedic romp that we're doing with Killer Tomato, but what it really is a refresh of a cult classic.
4: Yeah, yeah.
5: Something that has fans all over the world so excited just to get back into this universe of fun, of murder.
6: Killer tomatoes.
5: Yes. Vegetable murder.
4: Yes.
5: Fruit murder? I don't know. What's the consensus we reached on tomatoes? But either way, it's going to be loads of fun on the Giant Screen Theater.
4: When is that?
5: That is on October 17th. It's a double feature, so they're back-to-back, so starting in the early afternoon. But the one you're really going to want to see is Farino's Killer Tomatoes Organic Intelligence. That is at 6:30, Saturday, October 17th.
4: And what's the website?
5: PeoriaRiverfrontMuseum.org.
4: Very good. Renee Kerrigan, Melody Conrad, as always, thanks for joining us. Always so much going on at the museum. And this has been Saturday Showcase with the Peoria Riverfront Museum. It's heard the second Saturday of every month at 8 o'clock. Talk to you again next time.
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20: Slowing down, I'm Paul Stevens. Fox News' Isai is pushing inland now through Alabama after leaving a trail of destruction along the Florida Panhandle. Fox Weather's Caroline Elliott reporting from Navarre, Florida, between Mobile, Alabama and Destin, Florida, with the latest.
21: At the height of this storm, we know the Santa Rosa Sound clocked wind speeds at 116 miles per hour. So we're talking about an area that was just getting pounded by wind and rain for several hours last night. This morning, we are starting to get a better idea of some of the damage here in Navarre. So we were just talking with the Florida Highway Patrol in the last hour, and a sergeant just told me that there's RVs and boats all the way down Highway 98 here. And that's expected when you're talking about wind gusts that reached well over 100 miles per hour in this area, and not to mention several feet of storm surge and several inches of rain.
20: About 900,000 customers still without power in the wake of that storm. Meantime, Hurricane Simon now strengthening into a dangerous Category 4 storm. It inches closer to the Pacific coast and Mexico. Winds reaching 145 miles an hour. Landfall possible either late today or early on Sunday. Forecasters warning of destructive winds, dangerous storm surge, and potentially catastrophic flooding. Evacuations are underway in areas of western Mexico. 9 people, including 2 kids, reportedly dead following a mass shooting in Erie, Pennsylvania last night. night. Witnesses say a gunman opened fire outside a home, killing two women before heading inside. Police and SWAT teams surrounding the house, where more gunshots were heard. Officers later entering the home, finding several more bodies, including the gunman, who was found dead from, they say, an apparent self-inflicted gunshot wound. The investigation well underway into a possible motive. 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
0: WMBD Radio, local news. I'm Lance Pry. Nat's Place in Chillicothe is remembering former customer-turned-employee Sam Hobbit, who tragically died in a car crash back in September. Sam's favorite drink at the shop was iced cookies and cream with toasted marshmallow. And now through the end of the year, Nat's Place will see that the proceeds from that drink go to her family. Nathi Nina Zich on 25 News is the owner of Nat's Place, 2515 West Cedar in Chillicothe.
1: Sam was a beloved member of Nat's Place in our family here. She was kind-hearted, hardworking, worked so hard to provide for those two children. Had a huge heart. The community has really, really stepped up for Sam.
0: Two Knox County corrections deputies were instructing an inmate to return to his cell Friday afternoon. The complaint alleges he refused and attacked a female corrections deputy. Officials are saying the inmate was quickly subdued, leaving the deputy with minor injuries. Nonetheless, she was taken to OSF Healthcare St. Mary's Medical Center, where she received treatment and was released. The inmate, identified as 30-year-old David Nicholson Klingerman, was charged with aggravated battery to a corrections officer in connection with the incident. The passing of Mike Ditka has many NFL fans remembering the bigger-than-life character. The Chicago Bears have lowered their team flag to half-staff outside Hallis Hall in Lake Forest. More news in 30 minutes or as it breaks, and always on WMBDRadio.com.
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23: The 25 News First Alert forecast calls for another warm afternoon across central Illinois, with temperatures climbing into the 80s under mostly sunny skies. Now tonight, expect mostly clear skies, light winds, and mild temperatures. Now we're also tracking the remnants of Hurricane Isaias, but the chances for meaningful rainfall across central Illinois remain low through the weekend. I'm 25 News First Alert meteorologist Kimberly Gomez for WMBD Radio.
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4: Welcome to Saturday Showcase. This is Phil Luciano, and we're talking with Steve Houlihan of Benjamin F. Edwards. It's heard usually 9 a.m., the first Saturday of every month. Welcome, Steve. Glad to see you once again.
2: Good morning, Phil. Thank you.
4: And if we could start, why don't you tell us what's going on with the numbers out there?
2: Yeah, the NASDAQ continues to push its all-time high at 27,700. It's at 27,000, roughly 300. S&P also pushes its record high of 7,800, so roughly 7,788. Dow's 51,400, roughly. So they're all, two of the three is within striking distance of their 52-week high. The Dow close again. It's you know, its 52-week high was 54,744. So again, despite all the uncertainty in the world, in the economy, in the stock market, all the hand wringing, all the war efforts, the election, you da da da da da, the market continues to be resilient, Phil. As we've talked in the past, the market's resilient. The market is forward looking, meaning anticipates what to come. So, looking at the numbers, that would lead you to believe that this bull market will continue. The wind will continue to be at our back, but it's going to continue to be volatile. But all in all, the thought is, Phil, the glass is half full as opposed to half empty at this time as far as the markets are concerned.
4: And the important thing to take away from that is it's always forward-looking. It's, mm-hmm. You can't predict the up and down all the time, but you know over time it's going to prove to be solid.
2: Correct. Yep.
4: And so what we'd like to start out talking today would be retirees, and not so much the advice on what to do, but maybe what not to do, because it's easy to make mistakes.
2: Mm-hmm.
4: It's, you know, a lot of retirees, well, they've never been retired before.
2: Right. Yeah, exactly.
4: So you want to make the right choices. What are some of those mistakes to avoid?
2: Well, you know, Phil, and the biggest mass of people are retiring as those baby boomers born between 1946 and 1964.
4: Right.
2: They're retiring in masses, in large amounts. But one of the biggest mistakes that can be made is underestimating their life expectancy. And I refer to this as longevity risk. According to the U.S. Centers for Disease Control and Prevention, a 50-year-old man can expect to live to approximately age 80, and a 50-year-old lady can expect to live to approximately 83.
4: Now, that's a good thing usually, right? That seems like a lot of time.
2: Yeah.
4: But there's the part about, well,
2: yeah,
4: the money.
2: Exactly. And you know, with recent medical advances, it's not hard at all to imagine 100 years old. You hear as I do. They'll celebrate 106, 110, 12 years. You know what I'm saying?
4: It's not as rare as it used to be.
2: That is correct. So the question is no longer, do you have enough money to retire on? It's how can you make your retirement nest egg last for 30 years, 40 years after your last paycheck? And it's interesting, as I said, 80, 83, looking back, according to the CDC, the Center for Disease Control Prevention, in 1900, the life expectancy for a man was 46 and the lady was 48. In 1935, 60 years for a man, 64 years for a lady. Look at how that's picked up. And if it continues to have the same trajectory going forward, well, shoot, we'll be in our hundreds, 110, 115.
4: We'll be doing the show 100 years from now.
2: Exactly, at least 30 years now, buddy. But anyhow, so as I said, 80, 83 today, life expectancy. But as people grow older, you know, they become less concerned with how much they've accumulated and more concerned about making their money last 20, 30, possibly 40 years after their last paycheck. So, you know, many retirement shortfalls aren't caused by poor investments, Phil. They're caused by people simply living longer than anticipated. And, you know, another big mistake is people don't have a strategy. They don't have a plan. And I will say simply, rule of thumb, and we'll go deeper into the weeds, but rule of thumb, do not dip into principal. Leave your principal alone, because when you begin to erode the principal, obviously, then you make less money on that principal. So my 34 years in the business, going 35 years in the business, when clients transition from growth to income, we take a look at dividends. We take a look at what their money is making, and the goal is not to dip into principal. And obviously, some people do. They buy a car, they take a trip, they need a new roof, what have you, a big ticket item. But generally speaking, don't dip into principal.
4: Because you want that to keep earning money, because all of a sudden you're 90. I never knew I was going to be 90, and you've got to have a way to keep on keeping on.
2: An analogy, a snowball effect. You picture that snowball going down the hill. It gets bigger, bigger, bigger as it picks up more snow. Portfolio is the same way, Phil. I'm digressing here a bit, but portfolio is the same way. If you chop off some of that snowball going down the hill, what happens? Well, you've got to continue to roll it to make it back.
4: Right.
2: That's why don't dip into principal. But basically, as I said, many people spending 30, 40 years focus on accumulation, diligently contributing to their IRAs, their 401ks, pension plan, brokerage account. Then all of a sudden they decide to retire, where to take the money from, how much to take. Different accounts are taxed differently.
4: And you got to know that, right?
2: Absolutely. Well, that's why you have a guy like me to walk you through it and help you,
4: sure.
2: A financial advisor. But tax-deferred accounts, traditional IRAs, 401ks, are generally taxed as ordinary income. Roths are tax-free withdrawals. If certain requirements are met, tax-free Roth. Brokerage accounts are taxable. So just the opposite. When a client says, where should I take my money first? Brokerage account. It's taxable whether you take it or not. Second, traditional IRAs, tax deferred. Third, tax free, in that order. And it makes sense. In other words,
4: sure.
2: Take it first from what's taxed, irregardless. Tax deferred, the second bucket to take it from. Tax free, the last bucket, because it will remain tax free as long as you leave it alone. The other thing that I'll just mention that I've seen many times over the years, a client will say, I want $7,000 a month, fine. So we figure out, you know, the portfolio will generate that, da-da-da, is it gross, is it net? And then they call me in 6-8 months and say, hey, Steve, I accumulated $30,000-$40,000. I'd like to put it back into an account, you know, an account. Well, rule of thumb, why take it out of a brokerage account that's been making 10, 12, 15, 18% and put it into a 2%
4: Uh-oh.
2: Savings or checking, let it build. In other words, just take out what you need to live on. Don't take a lot of extra because, A, you're taxed on, and, B, leave it grow in an investment account that's hopefully making a lot more than a traditional checking or savings account.
4: Yeah, you're leaving way too much on the table by moving that around. So the idea would be, I'm guessing, to be a little conservative. You know, when you're trying to figure out, again, you're a retiree, you've never been retired, maybe be conservative in estimating how much you want to take out.
2: Well, and again, I offer a, you know, financial plan for my clients, as well as free financial plan for radio listeners as well. And it will basically give you a probability of success. In other words, how you've accumulated money, where it's at, what your income needs are, what's your probability of success. Is it 90-95%? Is it 35-40%? If it's 35-40%, either A, you better keep working, or B, you better reduce your income needs a bit. See what I'm saying? You want it to be north of 80%
4: sure.
2: probability success.
4: And a lot of these numbers you're spewing out here, and I'm a guy who doesn't do this. All I'm glad is there are people like you, Steve, who can keep this straight. Seriously,
2: yeah,
4: it's hard to navigate.
2: It is. And like I said, though, many people, they don't know which account to take it from first. They don't know. They've never done it. As you said, it's new to them. So this is where a person like myself comes in handy to bounce some ideas and questions off of.
4: This is Saturday Showcase with Steve Houlihan of Benjamin F. Edwards. Lots of great stuff to get into. We've got a lot more coming up next. Stick around. You'll want to hear what Steve's got to say, especially if you're heading into retirement. Stick around.
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1: 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And important to so many families, Congressman LaHood has consistently delivered real tax relief, voting to stop taxing tips and overtime, and leading the effort to end the tax on Social Security benefits. 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
4: Our Saturday showcase continues. This is Phil Luciano talking with Steve Houlihan of Benjamin F. Edwards. And Steve, we've been talking about the tricky situations involving finance and retirees. And the biggest hurdle is, hey, I've never been retired before. Mm-hmm. How do I navigate this? And we touched on a little bit so far about inflation mm-hmm. and retirees. Can you talk about that some more in depth?
2: Yeah, you know, Phil, and that's kind of the silent thief, I'll call it. Underestimating the long-term impacts of inflation can be a big mistake. Inflation, as I said, silent wealth killer. Most people look at today's expenses. They assume they'll be roughly the same throughout retirement. Well, the reality is that even if modest inflation can dramatically increase the amount of income that you'll need over time. And I say modest inflation, I'm talking about what we have today or historically what's been in place. But for example, let's say the retiree needs $60,000 a year to maintain their lifestyle today. If inflation is 3%, Phil, that $60,000 over 10 years, you will need $81,000 to have the same purchasing power over 10 years. From 60 to 81 over 10 years, 3% inflation.
4: That's a big difference.
2: Same purchasing power.
4: Yeah.
2: And if you bump it up to 20 years, $108,000 over 20 years. Again, same purchasing power, 3% inflation. That's where it's been running. So we're not fabricating the numbers or overinflating them. It's real life. 30 years, Phil, $60,000 purchasing power today, 3% inflation, 30 years, you're going to need $146,000 in 30 years.
4: Whoa.
2: A year, if you start off at $60,000 today, to have the same purchasing power. So when I talk about the silent wealth killer and most people underestimate it, clearly you can see how you better not underestimate inflation to erode your money. And that's why, you know, you need to be, I say need to be, many people are, I digress a bit, but many people are say, well, shouldn't I be conservative when I get into retirement investment-wise? Well, it depends on your personality. It depends on your risk level. But if you're too conservative, you're going to go backwards.
4: Right.
2: You need your investments to maintain, to keep pace with inflation, 3%, hopefully 5, 6, 8, 10. Again, you don't want to be too risky, because if you're too risky and the market takes a dip, you lose that money on paper, and it takes a long time to bring it back, build it back. You don't have time to build it back. You're retired. So you really got to find out the porridge. Is it too cold? Is it too hot? Or is it just right? You got to find out that just right temperature for your portfolio, meaning risk level, return expectation. It all boils into when I offer a free portfolio review, Phil, that's what we talk about.
4: And it sounds scary when you just have the numbers, like all of a sudden, holy cow, that's a lot more than we started with. We need to have more. But the thing is, you can plan for that.
2: Absolutely.
4: And that's what you're talking about.
2: Yeah, exactly. A plan. As I said, most people don't have a plan. Transitioning, again, our discussion this morning, transitioning from growth to income when you retire. But, you know, it's simply the retiree isn't living extravagantly in the 30 years. They're simply trying to buy the same groceries, fill the same gas tank, pay the same utility bills, enjoy the same lifestyle from a retirement planning perspective. So you should ask yourself, Phil, how much income can my portfolio support over the rest of my life while keeping up with these rising costs? Because again, 81, 100, 800, 46,000, 10, 20, 30 years, purchasing power of 60,000 a day. You need to ask yourself that. This is where, again, I have a discussion with my clients. We make it work. I've been in the business 34 going in 35 years, and I've witnessed this. I've seen this, and have clients that, you know, have taken income for years, continue to do so. But again, they need to take enough to maintain, keep the purchasing power, give the income to them, grow the money a bit to surpass the inflation. And it sounds overwhelming, it sounds tricky, and it can be, but yet a diversified portfolio and having a plan will get you there.
4: And part of that plan into retirement is, of course, Social Security. But the tricky part is, when do you start? And there's no one-size-fits-all answer, right?
2: Correct. You know, another big mistake many retirees make is treating Social Security as simply a government benefit rather than one of the largest retirement assets many people have. I mean, people, obviously, we've contributed to it. It's owed to us. But again, for some retirees, the benefit, Social Security benefit, represents hundreds of thousands of dollars over the lifetime. For married couples, potentially over $1 million over the lifetime, depending on their individual circumstances. So, having a timing decision deserves the same level of analysis as an investment portfolio, pension election. Retirees need to understand the trade-off, especially if you're choosing between receiving a smaller check sooner or waiting till normal retirement age to get a full check, or waiting even a little longer to get an even bigger check. And then your spouse, your significant other, then that comes into play. So, you know, we've done retirement, Social Security, pardon me, benefits over the years. So we'll continue to do so. But it is another discussion that I have with my clients. I have the resources to do an analysis for them on Social Security based on their individual circumstances. And this is very important as well, Phil.
4: And one of the things I've seen on Facebook, and right there, that's a big red flag, but I've seen this, and I'm wondering how many people pick up on this, and it would be kind of silly, is that it's like, well, when to take your money out? And usually these, and it's not really an analysis, it's just a post by someone, and it says something like, well, you know, you take your money out now or you can wait, but your life expectancy is only, and they put it somewhere in the 70s.
2: Bingo.
4: And when you do that, oh, okay, I get it. But as you were saying earlier, life expectancy, it's rising higher and higher and higher.
2: Yes.
4: And so you got to figure all this stuff out.
2: And the decision simply, Phil, isn't getting the most money you can as soon as you possibly can. I'm talking Social Security now.
4: Right.
2: It's about maximizing lifetime retirement income based on your overall situation. Again, how long? Nobody knows how long they'll live. Thank goodness. I'm glad I don't know. I'm sure you're glad you don't know either. But in all, you know, sincerity, factors to consider when you choose to think about, you know, Social Security, clearly health, family longevity, other retirement assets, tax implications, employment income, marital status, survivor benefits, inflation protection needs. Again, these are all areas to think about or consider when you turn on Social Security and receive those benefits. There are situations where claiming earlier may make perfect sense. And people say, well, what are some of those? Well, if you have significant health issues, if your family longevity is short, if you need income immediately, clearly, if you have limited resources, retirement assets, you don't have other assets to draw on, obvious, and simply someone who wants to preserve a portfolio withdrawals in early years of retirement. In other words, basically, it all boils down to, you know, the key is understanding when you're making the decision. Social Security isn't just a filing decision. It's a lifetime income decision because, you know, you will get that check for the remainder of your life. And hopefully it continues to bump up with the cost of living. And I have several clients that have taken it too soon. They didn't consult with me on when to start taking it. They took it too soon. They continue to work and they get the heck taxed out of them on that Social Security check because they continue to have earned income over the threshold. Big mistake. Think about that. Call your financial advisor. If you don't have one, give me a call. I'll walk you through it.
4: Because there's only one time you get to make this.
2: Correct.
4: It's not like, well, let's just rewind
2: it. And there's one exception. I'll get into it, but I'll say no makeovers. No, oops, can I do it again?
4: Yeah.
2: No.
4: So lots of different factors, and that's the great part. You mentioned, I don't know how many, like 10, 12 factors, but the thing is, you don't have to know them all yourself. You go to a Steve Houlihan, and you talk this through, you make the right analysis, you make the right choice. This is Saturday Showcase with Steve Houlihan of Benjamin F. Edwards. We're going to dive into more of these considerations you want to make at retirement. That's coming up next.
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14: That warning from Florida Governor Ron DeSantis as what was Hurricane Isaias moves inland.
5: We had over 16,000 linemen pre-staged before the storm to be able to commence rapid power restoration as soon as it was safe to do so. Last night, in the wee hours of the morning, those crews began working.
14: The storm should reach the Ohio Valley and Northeast by tomorrow. A horrific scene in Erie, Pennsylvania, where police say 9 people were killed in a mass shooting, including the gunman.
6: The suspect is deceased. It appears to be a self-inflicted gunshot wound.
14: That's Erie Police Chief Rick Laura. 2 children are among the dead. A motive has not been revealed yet by authorities. 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
21: WMBD Radio Local News. I'm Lance Pry. The city of Bloomington has put together proposed data center regulations following months of community input. City spokeswoman Catherine Murphy said the proposed regulations are designed to protect neighborhoods, infrastructure, and natural resources while establishing clear standards for potential development. Murphy said Bloomington's proposal standards are built on those efforts. The first public hearing is going to be happening Friday, the 16th. Governor J.B. Pritzker submitted a request to the Federal Emergency Management Agency, or FEMA, last month seeking resources to help the 8 counties recover from flooding, tornadoes, and severe wind damage. FEMA Administrator Cameron Hamilton said there was not enough damage in the 8 counties to trigger a major disaster declaration by the federal government. Republican gubernatorial candidate Darren Bailey also criticized the decision and called on FEMA to reconsider. The Peoria County Board this week approved intergovernmental agreements that allow the county's juvenile detention center to take in Tazewell and Macon County detainees. The latest agreement says Peoria County will reserve 5 beds for Macon County, and Macon will pay regardless if they're used or not. Macon County's only juvenile detention center closed in 2001. More news in 30 minutes or as it breaks, and always at WMBDRadio.com.
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23: The 25 News First Alert forecast calls for another warm afternoon across central Illinois, with temperatures climbing into the 80s under mostly sunny skies. Now tonight, expect mostly clear skies, light winds, and mild temperatures. Now we're also tracking the remnants of Hurricane Isaias, but the chances for meaningful rainfall across central Illinois remain low through the weekend. I'm 25 News First Alert meteorologist Kimberly Gomez for WMBD Radio.
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4: Our Saturday Showcase continues. This is Phil Luciano. We're chatting with Steve Houlihan of Benjamin F. Edwards. And Steve, we've been talking about a lot of mistakes you want to avoid as we go into retirement. And so we're talking about a lot of you and your spouse, that kind of thing. But certainly there are others involved in a retirement, and that could be leaving assets to children and other beneficiaries. Mm-hmm. And that becomes an area you really want to really plan out well, right?
2: Yes, absolutely, Phil. Planning is huge, not only planning for income in retirement, but also planning for where your assets go when you leave this world, go to heaven. So basically, one of the biggest mistakes is assuming that estate planning is only for wealthy people. It is not. Estate planning isn't really about the size of your estate, Phil. It's about making sure that your assets go to the people that you want it to in the most efficient way, with the least amount of confusion, delay, taxes, and family conflict as possible, least amount.
4: And that's you hit the nail on the head there, because you hear so many stories about situations where somebody thinks, well, when I'm gone, the kids will get together, they'll hold hands, and everything will be hunky-dory, and things get tricky, things get sticky, especially when money's involved, and it can be, boy, a flashpoint of conflict.
2: You know, and I laugh. I was talking to a client last week, and she made the comment to me. She has no kids. Her nieces and nephews are beneficiaries. She made the comment to me, you know, I may sprinkle in some charitable foundations as well. She said, I don't want my niece and nephews to be happy when I die. You know what I'm saying? So I thought, that's a good point. I never thought of that. But anyhow, I digress a bit. But
4: and one thing I know that I think, and you tell me, you're the expert, Steve. One of the things, this is very basic, but I know people forget that you're like, well, there's just me, and there's just maybe one kid, and it maybe everything, and I'm not saying that's the right way to look at
2: right.
4: it. You want to plan it all.
2: Mm-hmm.
4: But sometimes people forget, well, my beneficiary was person X or person Y,
2: yep.
4: and they forget to change
2: Absolutely.
4: It.
2: Oh, I've had situations where X's are still listed as beneficiaries for reasons you just stated.
4: Or they've passed on and no
2: forgot.
4: One changed
2: yep,
4: it.
2: Yep.
4: Yeah.
2: But again, you know, the significant problems because basic planning wasn't done is the message here. But a common misunderstanding, Phil, is that many people assume that their wills will control everything. And in reality, someone may update their will, name their children as heirs, but in the retirement account, still list, as I said, a former spouse,
4: yeah.
2: an outdated Benny. And, you know, so that's definitely when you talk to your financial advisor, just check, say, who are my Bennies? It'll take 2 seconds for them to look at it and tell you who the beneficiaries are. So, you know, it should. Problems can arise when someone updates one document but doesn't update the others. So the result can be, as I said, confusing for family members. In addition, make sure that your family members are aware of, list out, have a booklet in terms of where your money or where your finances are and who to talk to. List the name of the person, the number. Ideally, take them in and introduce them to the person. My clients are, as you can imagine, 35 years in the business. They're typically older folks, and I want to meet the kids and grandkids, A, so that we have a relationship, B, they put a face with a voice, and C, so that they're comfortable in calling me and talking to me about their parents, grandparents, aunts and uncles' money and how they should best handle it once they inherit it.
4: And I know the idea can freak a lot of people out, but I got to tell you, my parents, they didn't live in the Peoria area up by Chicago. They did exactly what you're talking about. They did the right thing, got a trust, planned it all out, and it gave them great peace.
2: Mm-hmm.
4: They didn't get all worried about, well, when we're gone, what's going to happen? It gave them peace. It was all spelled out. And there's just my brother and I, and when it did happen, it was a matter of, I'm so grateful.
2: Mm-hmm.
4: And I knew they had made plans, but they made it to such an extent we didn't have to figure out anything.
2: That made it nice, no doubt. You know, Phil, tax considerations are another oversight when planning to transfer the wealth to your heirs. Many retirees, they focus on how much money they'll leave behind rather than their heirs will actually receive minus the taxes. For example, a Roth IRA may have different tax characteristics than a traditional IRA. A taxable brokerage account may have different tax treatment than a retirement account. No, it may. It does. So cash, real estate, retirement plans, They all transfer differently. So, again, you know, the traditional IRA, the Roth IRA, you name beneficiaries. There's something called a TOD that I like. It's for taxable account. It stands for transfer on death. Phil, digressing a bit, but transfer on death, again, is a way the assets go directly to the investments, the cash, the stocks, bonds, you name it, go directly to the named person. Transfer on death, they name the person. It's good. So, but thoughtful planning, again, can leave the heirs just like you described for yourself. Thoughtful planning, leave you and your brother with greater after-tax advantages. Total dollar amount of the estate stays unchanged. So again, it's just smart to do the planning, to do the update the beneficiaries. Talk to your kids about it, your grandkids. Introduce them to your financial advisor, advisors, your tax person. Have them involved. And some people, I don't know if you're, again, if your parents talked about it, a lot of times older generations, you didn't talk about money.
4: Right.
2: We really didn't, a little bit, but my parents didn't, you know what I'm saying, didn't get deep in the weeds in terms of, they taught me how to work and how to save and how to make it, but they didn't talk about their money with me. You know what I'm saying?
4: Sure, that wasn't
2: something you talked about at the dinner table. I don't know about you, but we didn't.
4: But this is something that you're saying as a financial planner, mm-hmm. it would be ideal if you were to meet with not only the retiree, the couple, the whoever, but also the beneficiaries.
2: Yep.
4: Just so they know, hey, here's what you got to do when the time comes. Give me a call, and we'll get right
2: through this. Absolutely, yeah. And, things change, Phil. Tax laws change, assets change.

0: equally. But depending on the beneficiary, what one person gets, person Y gets, and another person gets, the tax implications for each one might not be the same. And you kind of got to think that through, right?
1: Could be different. The other, yes, Phil, good point. Could be different. The other thing to keep in mind and consideration, and again, we won't go deep into this, but if you have four kids and one of them predeceases you, their portion, their 25%, does it go to the other three? Or is it per stirpes and go to the next of their bloodline, their children?
0: Oh.
1: That's another thing to consider. Again, when you establish that, if a child or an heir, a beneficiary, should say, predeceases you, what happens? Where do you want their portion to go? To the other remaining beneficiaries or to their children? And their, again, the legal term is per stirpes, next in line, bloodline, that is, their children.
0: And you as the retiree might be, after a while, you say, well, I'm not going to be around. They can figure it out. But you don't want to do that because it might be a case of, well, you're no longer around. But now, oh, man, that's going to be tricky, tricky stuff. We'll get into more of this. It's coming up here on the Saturday Showcase with Steve Houlihan of Benjamin F. Edwards. Fascinating stuff, especially tips on what not to do when you're retiring. Stick around. We got more coming up next.
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4: Our Saturday Showcase continues. This is Phil Luciano. We're talking with Steve Houlihan of Benjamin F. Edwards. And Steve, this has been fascinating. These are, we were talking about mostly mistakes to avoid in terms of your accounts, your retirement accounts, when we do finally retire. Now, beyond these big strategic mistakes, are there other practical mistakes that trip us up as well?
5: Yeah, Phil, there's a few more. I would say first on the list, those over 73 years of age from an IRA forgetting to take their required minimum distribution, their RMD. Again, some require some retirees, they say, I don't need the money. Other people have multiple IRAs. They lose track of the accounts, which one they've satisfied. The IRS doesn't care whether you need the RMD. They care whether you took it. In other words, RMD, again, is a required minimum distribution.
4: Because you can't leave it in forever with these accounts.
5: Well, a traditional IRA, that's correct.
4: Right.
5: Roth, you can. This applies to traditional IRAs, traditional 401ks. But the penalty for missing an RMD can be roughly 25% of the amount to take. So if you had to take $100,000, easy math, $25,000 penalty. Guess what, Phil? My clients, I don't let them miss an RMD. That's why they have me. You know what I'm saying? But yet, again, some people say, I don't need it. Well, they simply take it out, they pay the tax, and they roll it into their taxable account, the money, and continue to grow it.
4: Sure.
5: Others, it's a great time to a QCD, a qualified charitable distribution. If you're charitable-minded, if you go to church or you Red Cross, St. Jude, what have you, if you give money from your RMD to that organization, guess who loses? The government, because you pay no tax, they pay no tax. Perfect. You want the government to be the one getting the short end of the stick. You know what I'm saying? In other words, you can gift some of your RMD to a qualified charitable distribution. I recommend it. It makes a lot of sense. So,
4: and the bottom line is, you want to be on this. You, as a financial advisor, Steve, are on this, and you make the right choices.
5: That's correct. You got to take it out, again, between, if you're 73 this year, between January 1st and December 31st of this year,
4: gotcha,
5: the RMD. Secondly, taking withdrawals without setting aside taxes is common as well. And again, these are mistakes. Consider having a portion of your IRA withdrawal withheld from federal and possibly state income tax purposes. And this may mitigate tax bill surprises when April rolls around. I would say 90% of my clients, 95% that take money out of a traditional IRA, have taxes withheld. Again, why? For reasons I just stated. It may mitigate a big tax bill surprise. So you can have it based on your income. You want 10%, 15%, 20%, you can change that, but have some taxes withheld.
4: Be prepared.
5: Yes. Ignoring Medicare premium impacts. This is huge. Many retirees realize that large IRA withdrawals can increase Medicare Part B and Part D premiums.
4: Oh, put you in another category.
5: Yes. Aye. Someone may take a large distribution for home renovation, vehicle purchases, and vacation property, unintentionally triggering higher Medicare premiums later. Just know where that bar is. Talk to your accountant. Talk to your CPA. Know where that income level is, and if you can help it. If you got to take an RMD, you have no choice. You got to take it.
4: Right.
5: If it throws you over that number. But if you don't, you want to stay under that bar, under that income level, Phil, so you do not impact or mess with Medicare Part B, Medicare Part D premiums.
4: You don't want surprises. Talk to your financial expert.
5: Bingo. Keeping too little in cash. We talked earlier about holding too much in cash, but the opposite can be a problem, too. If assets are invested, a retiree may be forced to sell investments during a market downturn to satisfy some spending needs. A cash reserve can supply, allow you not to sell when the market is down. So keep some cash reserves or have a liquidity strategy, Phil, in place. Fifth, not having a power of attorney in place. This isn't technically an income planning issue, but it's huge on retirement issues. If an illness, cognitive decline occurs, power of attorney aren't in place, family members face significant difficulties. Again, power of attorney, you have one for your medical, one for your finances and business affairs, POA, a power of attorney, have it in place. The best time to prepare for clearly incapacity is now, before you come incapacitated, because it's a mess. If no one is there, no one is on the document.
4: Yes,
5: to talk
4: if you have
5: to.
4: No power of attorney, then well, that gets really, really difficult.
5: I need someone to talk to. A trusted contact person is what we call it at Benjamin F. Edwards, as well as a POA, a power of attorney. Keep in mind, though, there's two power of attorneys, one for medical, one for business. Those can be separate people. Many of my clients say this son or daughter is more medically inclined. This one has a little better business head on their shoulders.
4: And I'm going to guess, especially for the financial aspect, maybe you got some ideas. Your client goes to you, hey, you know, I'm not sure whom to pick. When you may say, here are some of the things they need to know and be swift on in terms of the finances,
5: mm-hmm.
4: right?
5: Yeah, we'll talk about their options, who they have in line, and so on and so forth. And finally, Phil, not reassessing your spending every year. And again, retirement spending isn't static. Travel may decrease, your health care may increase, housing expenses may change. Retirees should periodically review whether their spending still is in line with his plan. So we've talked about reviewing a lot of stuff over the year. We're talking about spending habits reviewing, beneficiaries reviewing, your financial plan reviewing, your PA review. In other words, make a list. And you know, I don't know about you, but I have at home a drinking water, reverse osmosis. I got to change the filters once a year. Guess what? I put it on the calendar when that is. Otherwise, I'll forget.
4: Right.
5: So make a list of annual reviews. Write it down. Put it somewhere when you know, November 20th rolls around or whatever the date, it pops up and said, oh, yeah, I got it. These are the things I need to review. This is one of them. Spending. Has my spending changed? Typically in retirement, again, you spend a little less, but like I said, have a plan. As I said, most retirement mistakes don't happen because people fail to save enough money. They happen because people underestimate how long they'll live, how much things will cost. We talked about this. Taxes, effective withdrawals, how important seemingly decisions like Social Security timing, beneficiary designations can be, Phil. I mean, it's, small planning mistakes made today can become costly problems tomorrow.
4: And, you know, I think, Steve, for some people, like you made a great illustration about replacing that filter for your water mm-hmm, system. Mm-hmm. And, like, that's just, well, it's something I have to do every year. I think with these numbers, things like this for our finances, it spooks us a little bit. And it's like, well, it kind of scares me. But that's the point. You take care of it, you know, maybe just once a year with your financial advisor, and things are on a more even keel.
5: No question. And like I say, with RMDs, for example, required minimum distributions, I know clients, some clients like to take a monthly check. They say, you know, I was used to a monthly check. Send it to me monthly. Other clients say, I'll call you if I got a big ticket. I want to buy a car, take a trip, need a new roof, what have you. Other clients say, leave it invested as long as possible. We'll take it out at the end of the year. I want to continue to grow and get the dividends.
4: The information discussed in this segment may not be applicable to all listeners. 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
5: This is Steve Houlihan at 309-693-5760 with Benjamin F. Edwards, member SIPC.
4: The information provided is based on internal and external sources that are considered reliable. However, the accuracy of this information is not guaranteed. This piece is intended to provide accurate information regarding the subject matter discussed. This has been Saturday Showcase with Steve Houlihan and Benjamin F. Edwards. We'll be back the first Saturday of every month at 9 o'clock. Talk with you again next time.
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20: About a million power outages. I'm Pam Puso, Fox News. What was Hurricane Isaias is moving through Alabama after battering the Florida panhandle.
21: Even now, there's still being some tree limbs, especially where we are right now in Mobile, that still may be, you know, broken at the top, maybe hasn't fallen through the entire layer of the tree, if you will, that with the winds that we're still seeing through this afternoon, still we could see some branches come on down. So just be mindful as you're out and about and you're traveling, not just throughout parts of Mobile, Alabama, but the entire state. We still have over 315,000 customers without power. Here where we are in Mobile County, we have over 35,000 customers still without power. We, of course, were under curfews. Those curfews have been lifted, meaning that folks are going to start getting out and about.
20: Fox Weather's Michael Estime. New reports are shedding light on the deaths of two students at Ole Miss.
22: The toxicology details come from a motion from federal prosecutors to keep the father and son vape store owners accused of selling those drugs linked to the overdose deaths locked up pending their trials. So in that court filing, prosecutors write this quote, "The toxicology reports of the deceased victim showed the same three substances present, all of which are found in the S-Max Mango Breeze pills." And, quote, "There is also probable cause to believe these drugs caused two overdose deaths in Oxford, Mississippi. The government proved that there was probable cause that the lab tested drugs taken by the two overdose victims were the same type drugs that were seized from the Moslas, the owner of that vape store, during a court authorized search warrant. 18-year-old Aiden Hamilton and 20-year-old Robert Strang both passed away last month from apparent overdoses.
20: That's Fox's Chanley Painter. Both store owners face federal drug charges. The son has been granted bond. 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
20: The 25 News First Alert forecast calls for another warm afternoon across central Illinois, with temperatures climbing into the 80s under mostly sunny skies. Now tonight, expect mostly clear skies, light winds, and mild temperatures. Now we're also tracking the remnants of Hurricane Isaias, but the chances for meaningful rainfall across central Illinois remain low through the weekend. I'm 25 News First Alert meteorologist Kimberly Gomez for WMBD Radio.
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31: We broke out the good stuff because we get to be outside. It's Eat, Drink, Smoke. I'm Tony Katz, and that right there is America's favorite amateur drinker, Fingers Malloy.
32: Are you talking about the 40-year-old bottle of Old Granddad 114?
31: No, but if you want to know something so great, before we even get into the cigar, you know, if you listen to us at all, that we consider Old Granddad to be the baseline for how we judge bourbons. Old Granddad 114, 114 proof. It's the color. It's the basic flavors. This is a typical bourbon. When a bourbon drinker wants a bourbon, for us, Old Granddad 114, especially when you're like, what, $4 a bottle?
32: Yeah. Something like that.
31: Right. It's $29 a bottle, $25 a bottle. Absolutely. And fingers, where? It's right here. It's right here. This was your dad's?
32: So as people know who have listened to this show for at least the last couple of years, I moved my dad down from Saginaw, Michigan to central Indiana. And he had a lot of boxes. And I was going through one of his boxes the other day, and I found that. It is an airplane bottle of Old Grandad 114 with the tax ribbon still on it.
31: It's, I'm telling you, I don't believe in collecting anything. You can't drink it.
32: No.
31: You have to just keep it. It is so, that is so incredibly fantastic and terrific.
32: The label reminds me of, you know, those root beer barrel candies?
31: Yes, it's exactly what it looks like. I love it. We thought for a second about popping it open. It is so great.
32: I may have to be a prop on the show from now on.
31: Oh, well, you could happily. This is not a prop. This We came out beautiful today because it is a gorgeous day as we're recording in central Indiana. This is the Arturo Fuente. Fuente Opus X Forbidden X El Tres Magistral 13. Now, I have no idea if I pronounced any of that properly.
32: Sounded perfect to me.
31: All I know is this cigar is a beaut. Absolutely beautiful smoke right here. This is 6 7/8 by 56, which means it's 6 7/8 inches long.
32: Indeed.
31: And that's always makes rings when I laugh. I got a little excited. I'm sorry. I didn't mean to step on your joke. The ring gauge is a 56. It's the diameter of the cigar or how thick it is around. Again, with the laughter. So a 64 ring gauge would be a full 1 inch around. This wrapper right here. Now, there's a couple ways that this is done. A couple ways you can work this wrapper. It's done, this one, as a risotto. So the risotto wrapper right here is the darker one. It also, I've seen it come in as a Colorado Maduro. Now, someone could tell me, hey, Tony, they're all Colorado Maduros. I'm telling you that this looks too dark to be a Colorado Maduro. It really does. But if you told me it is, I'll absolutely believe you. When we match it up to other images, we're like, no, that's not right. It really does have to be this risotto wrapper. Of course, this is a Dominican. And we'll get more into it. We're going to talk about the cigar. There are cigars we know much about, and there are cigars we know little about, you know, being fans and not being totally overly obsessed with all things cigars in all places, right? Studying every last image. We're pretty good. But there are people out there who know more. We're about, here's what we're experiencing and here's what we're sharing. What I know is I have had these in my humidor for a while. And every time I have friends over in the studio and they see these, they're like, can I have one of those? And I'm like, no.
32: Good for you.
31: No, you may not. The wrapper is just beautiful. It is a touch suede. It's got all the right amounts of oil in here. I'm about to light this up. This is a torpedo, right? So it comes to a point right here. The foot, of course, is straight across. Comes to a torpedo. Also, I got to tell you, I'm not so sure that's 6 7/8.
32: Thank you. That's where, just about where I was going to go with that.
31: Which is, again, making this very, very weird because we reached out to a couple of people like, wait a second. I have this stick, but this is much more 5 1/4
32: yeah.
31: than it is 6 7/8. So what's the story there? But they all said the same thing. So I got to be clear. This is a basically 5 1/4 to 5 1/2 is what the length is on here. And I would say 54 to 56 in the ring gauge, but we're doing the V-cut. Doing the V-cut right there. And why the V-cut? Because we want to just be able to get in. Ah, I can't squeeze it. Ah, oh, yeah. Strong like bull. We want to be able to enjoy the cigar, but really as it was meant to be enjoyed. This is what the blenders wanted. This is what the good people of Fuente wanted. So we did the V-cut to not take away too much from the cigar and still be able to get a little more of a concentrated draw.
32: Yeah, and I'm really glad you mentioned that because I thought for a second that maybe the fact that this was a torpedo was playing tricks with me, you know, because I was looking at it, like, this isn't almost 7 inches long.
31: No.
32: So I'm glad you were able to point that out. I lit this, about 5 minutes ago. And so far, there's not a lot of spice. There's a nice bit of wood and a very slight sweetness that I can't put my finger on. But there's not a lot hitting me right now.
31: Right.
32: You just lit yours.
31: Yes.
32: And did you mention before how many, you said that you've had these in your humidor for a while, and friends have come by and said, I want to smoke all of them. And you said no, but have you smoked any of these?
31: No. So the weirdest thing about Arturo Fuente, and I don't want Arturo Fuente to be mad at me. I adore you people for the most part. It's that they make so many things in so many ways, and then they have special releases. And the next thing you know, it's not so special of a release, and it is upsetting to some people. We should be clear. When you say something's a special release and people search for it and pay the premium for it, and then 6 months later it's available in more mass way, it does drive people absolutely nuts. But there are so many of them, so many specialty things, and the BBMFs and all that. I can't bring myself to go that deep with it. I can't follow everything in every place. I am much more curious about, okay, I'm smoking this. Now let me experience it. Let me get into it. And then get a feel of, okay, this is something I want to learn more about. Let me dig in. One of the things that people do wrong, I think, in cigars is they think they have to know everything about everything. You can't know everything about everything. You can find things that you like and then learn about them. That you can do. But Arturo Fuente has a ton of stuff, and I simply, at times, just can't keep up with everything they do. Now, my first puffs on this, a lovely draw. I'm not sure. Hold on a second. I'm going back in.
32: He's doing his two-puff methodology. So I'll be curious as to what you have to say about it.
31: First of all, it smokes beautifully.
32: Mm-hmm.
31: It smokes beautifully, and it's been in my humidor for a year. This is the Arturo Fuente, the Fuente Fuente Opus X Forbidden X El Tres Magistral 13 is what we're smoking here. This is the 2015. You're right. It is a little sweet. It is a little sweet. It is a little coffee berry.
32: Okay.
31: And it is a little tobacco forward. Everything's resting right now on the tongue. I cannot wait to get into the cigar, get a real feel and understanding for it. I won't know until really through the second, third, whether or not this is in my humidor. It's a pleasure to be smoking it, though. Keep it here. It's Eat, Drink, Smoke.
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31: Man, I have the thing that makes people jealous. Nothing is better than being outside right now at all.
32: I mean, especially when you know we only have maybe two more weeks.
31: Yeah, right?
32: And it's over.
31: Central Indiana, we don't get this all the time. We take advantage of it. And you should. I can't say enough good things. So let me dig into this story here about Goodwill. Because the story, this comes from the U.S. Sun. I didn't even know there was a U.S. Sun. It's really a U.K. publication. Goodwill, Salvation Army, and Habitat for Humanity are rejecting three items at all of their stores. Three items that they are no longer taking. Baby furniture, child safety gear is all being rejected, and mattresses. Now, the baby gear I've always understood. There's a weird thing about buying used baby stuff. If you get a crib from a friend who used the crib, okay.
32: Well, then also, cribs have expiration dates.
31: You bet they do.
32: So I could totally see where people, you know, the folks at Goodwill will say, well, we can't take this because you don't want to have the liability of selling it. Because a lot of times the expiration date is kind of hard to find on the crib. So
31: it's the mattress one. I've never understood the used mattress.
32: Well,
31: that's, I mean, we've all done things when we're younger. We've all done things when the money is tight.
32: We just recently replaced our king size mattress, and we put it on whatever version of Craigslist there is today in 2026.
31: Look at you.
32: Yeah, for free, and someone picked it up. Said, hey, we need an upgrade, and they were very grateful to get it. And I kind of felt the same way. It's kind of like for me, listen, everybody has their own financial situation, yeah. And I'm not knocking anybody for doing that. If that's where you're at, completely understand it. But it's like I'm always shocked that women are so comfortable with lending up their shoes to other women and going to you go to the bowling alley and you get the alley shoes.
31: They spray it with the stuff. They spray it with the stuff. Come on. They kill all the fungi.
32: Uh-huh. And you're going to guarantee me that they always spray it with the stuff.
31: All the funguses in the shoe, completely dead.
32: Okay. That's fair.
31: And it has that slightly used shoe smell.
32: That's true, too. But you never say to your buddy, hey, I like your shoes. Next week, I'm going out to a very fancy dinner party. Can I borrow your shoes?
31: That's true. That's never happened. You don't share suits either. No. No, you don't. No, you don't. I would look ridiculous in your suits.
32: I look ridiculous in my suits.
31: That's true enough. Now, the bigger story about Goodwill is that there was a time, once upon a time, and when we were beyond broke, these are the days in California, the kids were super young. And if it wasn't for Goodwill, the kids would not have had clothes. Speaking of Craigslist back in the day, they would not have had clothes nor toys. Could not have afforded anything at a regular store. These were bad, bad lean years. That's a plural right there. I lived it. I apologize for nothing about my cigar lounge. Zero kittens. Worked my ass off. And by the way, some people work their ass off and don't get a cigar lounge. I know I'm a fortunate man. I'm fully aware. I just am not about to apologize for it. But what's happened to Goodwill, because my wife still shops there. There are some things, it's like, no, I'm not going to spend that money. I won't do it. We've been through the bad times. We're not going back. Not going back is a big, big theme in our lives. But the deals are gone. The deals are gone. The prices have gone up. And what our theory is of what has happened is so many people started creating stupid TikTok videos of their thrifting finds that Goodwill has decided, wait a second, we're leaving money on the table, and the prices of everything went up, and now they've got things behind the case, and the whole thing just sucks. There's no more treasure hunting. It's over.
32: Well, younger people do like to go thrifting. The other thing that I have noticed, and I've seen this on the Instagrams, I don't do the TikToks, is there is a trend where a couple says, we're going out on a date tonight, and let's pick out our clothes at Goodwill, and someone, the lady, will have her hand on the clothes rack for the women's clothes, and she'll walk, and when the guy says stop, she grabs whatever's in her hand and pulls it out, and she has to wear that top with, you know, and then do it again with the pants. That's another really fantastic trend on social media that I really hope doesn't die anytime soon.
31: You're lying.
32: I'm not making that up.
31: That's not happening at all.
32: It's happening all over the Instagrams and the TikToks. And apparently it's a successful formula because I've seen many a couple do this.
31: I hate everyone. That's ridiculous. Can't you just go out? Just go out and enjoy yourself. Go to the Texas Roadhouse. Have the rolls, right? And enjoy your 8-ounce sirloin and your baked potato, and be like, That was a lovely evening. Thank you, dear.
32: No, they'd rather do this. You know, the guy will grab an orange polo shirt with mustard yellow pants, and they'll go out to dinner together. And I'm sure.
31: Wait, when do they wash the clothes before they go out?
32: I would have to assume so.
31: Oh,
32: I would hope so.
31: What's weirder, the used mattress and just sleeping on it, or buying the clothes from Goodwill and wearing them before you wash them?
32: Oh, I would think wearing them before you wash them. Do you wash clothes that you buy at a regular department store before you wear them?
31: I guess it depends. Most times, yes.
32: Okay.
31: Most times, yeah. If there's a dress shirt and I something got spilled and I need something, that's happened before, buy it, put it on, done. But it's not usually something that other people have tried on.
32: That's how I feel. As you know, Tony, I'm just a simple blue-collar Joe.
31: Is that what you are?
32: That's what I am.
31: That's what I thought.
32: And so when I buy my T-shirts,
31: right,
32: I'm not too worried that people are actually trying on the T-shirt before they buy them, especially dudes. Guys, how often does a guy walk into a store and say, well, let me try this T-shirt on before I purchase it?
31: Is that because mostly it's hard to try on the T-shirt that comes in the five-pack?
32: I'll have you know that this came in a three-pack.
31: Okay. Just want to make sure. Dude, you look comfortable. Today's a good day for this.
32: Yeah, well, when you're a size double XL, you don't always get to try on your clothes. And I'm as the kids say, comfy cozy.
31: I think today's a perfect day for comfy cozy. Especially in a three-pack. See, drink, smoke.
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16: 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Dave Johnson's going to be gone, but we will talk to Chris Setti from the Greater Peoria Economic Development Council. 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
22: Fox News, I'm Paul Stevens. Florida Governor Ron DeSantis urging folks to stay home despite improving conditions as cleanup efforts continue after Hurricane Isaias.
23: As the governor pointed out, a lot of the injuries occur not during the storm, but after the storm, when conditions improve and people assume it's safe to go out.
22: Fox's Jonathan Sari in Panama City Beach, Florida. The White House pushing back on criticism of President Trump signing a deal with Russia for millions of tons of diesel fuel despite Moscow's ongoing war with Ukraine.
24: This deal is not actually deleterious to bringing peace. In fact, it works towards peace, and I believe he's showing that he's going to be able to work a deal here. I fully trust him. He did it with Venezuela, and he's doing it with Canada, and he did it with Greenland.
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5: The 25 News First Alert forecast calls for another warm afternoon across central Illinois, with temperatures climbing into the 80s under mostly sunny skies. Now tonight, expect mostly clear skies, light winds, and mild temperatures. Now we're also tracking the remnants of Hurricane Isaias, but the chances for meaningful rainfall across central Illinois remain low through the weekend. I'm 25 News First Alert meteorologist Kimberly Gomez for WMBD Radio.
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12: I read it that way, and it's not. It is not. It has different vitolas to it. This is the Fuente Fuente Opus X, Forbidden X, El Tres Magistral 13. That's one heck of a line. I don't know if I'm pronouncing it correctly, so sorry, Fuente. If I'm not, you can come on the show and correct me. I look forward to hearing it. If Carlito is available, we'll fly him out. We'll fly him to Indiana. We'll sit down. He'll give us the whole story. I can't wait to hear it. It is a beautiful rapper, this Rosado rapper, Maduro. This is Dominican rapper, binder, and filler. It is smoking beautifully. I think I'm smoking a little bit fast. It is smoking beautifully on this cigar. There is a little bit of natural sweetness that comes out. There's a little bit of leather and almost an oak wood that comes out, not necessarily a cedar. I don't think I get a cedar a spice that happens. Beautiful, beautiful presentation. There is, compared to a lot of things that are out there, a little bit step above in this. Now, when we get to the price of this cigar, we can ask ourselves if it's worth the money. But as a cigar, this is a beautifully done piece, Fingers.
32: It is. And I would agree with much of how you broke this down. For me, I'm getting a sweetness that you described maybe as coffee berry.
12: Yeah, that's what I had at first. That was off the light what I was getting.
32: I still really can't put my finger on it for me what the sweetness is. What I'm not getting is a lot of spice.
12: True.
32: It is,
12: good point.
32: It has stayed very consistent throughout the first third of the cigar. It's really been interesting that it took us a while to try to figure out exactly what this cigar is. The research that we were going through, we just couldn't seem to put our finger on it. And, you know, you talked about the amount of limited releases that Arturo Fuente does.
12: So many.
32: So this is a perfect example of it. The draw is very, very easy, very nice. If I have one description I see here, they describe it as full-bodied. I don't know yet if I would go that far.
12: Yeah, I think we need to smoke more. We're just into the first third of the cigar. I think you're right. I think we've got a ways to go before we know whether this is a full-bodied cigar. You want to grab your notebooks. What did you eat today? What did you drink today? The weather. We've got coffee, we've got Diet Coke, and we have got the greatest weather. There's not an ounce of humidity. There's a slight breeze. It is perfect. This is almost sweatshirt and shorts weather. Almost. A little warm for the sweatshirt part, but it's glorious.
32: But I'll tell you something. On the way over to Eat, Drink, Smoke Studios, I did a quick weather check, and it says 81 degrees. October 81 hits you differently than July 81. It does feel like, if you would have told me right now it's 72 degrees, I'd say, yeah, absolutely. Yeah. Totally believe
12: life without humidity is a splendid thing. What did you eat? What did you drink? The weather, and then take the cigar and break it up into thirds. The first third, the second third, the final third. Then your notebooks, just write the flavors you get. Doesn't matter how weird, esoteric base, does not matter. Write that down. When you try the cigar again a month from now, 6 months from now, whatever it is, you write those flavors down. And then you go back and you compare your notes and get an idea of really where you were with the cigar. Fingers Malloy, couple different prices on this one. And one of the interesting things is that when you take a look at no matter the site, and you're like, ooh, I want to buy that cigar, back-ordered.
32: Yeah.
12: Back-ordered, back-ordered, back-ordered. Every single time. So you got to ask yourself, are the prices that you're seeing really connected to the price of the cigar, whether it's a single or whether it's a box? I have seen the cigar priced between $55 and $70. Go with the low end, Fingers. This is from Arturo Fuente. This is the Fuente Opus X Forbidden X El Tres Magistral 13. Is this, and by the way, this is not 6 7/8. I read it that way and I apologize. This is 5 3/8, 5 1/4, somewhere within there. By, I would call this, let's call it a 52, 54 ring gauge. Is this in your humidor at $55 a stick?
32: It is a wonderful smoking experience so far. That would be a tremendous splurge stick for me, and I don't know if I'm there at $55 a stick.
12: Correct. I do not know if I am there either. Now, this is not a knock on the cigar. This is a recognition that, I mean, lately, bourbon-wise, we've been knocking it out of the park. We've been knocking it out of the park with $20 bourbons. Go back and go find, by the way, all the podcasts at eatdrinksmokeshow.com. Go back. It's been incredible. Our list this year, the amount of things we have to choose from for our top of the year list, which our best of the year list, which will happen at the end of December. It's an incredible amount.
32: It could all come from the month of September.
12: It's glorious month for bourbon and bourbon month. So, yes. You know, it all worked out well. We've had some really good cigars this year. We've had some really good cigars at very good price points. Now, we've upped price points. Even Fingers is up price points, and he talks about being a value guy constantly. 55 is hard.
32: Yeah.
12: You start, and I will spend money on a cigar without question.
32: What do you usually say in these situations?
12: I know, it's what you say about me.
32: You say, money, shmoney.
12: That's what he says about me. 55 is tough on this one. 55 is tough on this one. But is this good? Ooh, yes.
32: Especially, now, would you
12: By the way, what did you think of my impression there?
32: It was fantastic.
12: It was an impression of a young Linda Ronstadt.
32: Oh, for many of us, we feel like she's still young.
12: You win. You win this round.
32: But if this were Churchill, would you feel differently about it?
12: Ah, so now we're talking about the size and what I feel that it had a value to the size. I don't know. I do not know. Because am I now competing? What Davidoff am I competing with? For me, what is my smoke? You want one of my top fives? The Padron 50-year. The Padron 50-year Maduro, and I buy that cigar by the box. And if you're saying to me, Tony, that's a $50 cigar, you tell me you spend $2,500 on a box? Yes, on that box I do. I do. And I the last one I bought was last year in Florida And I still have them. I smoke them slowly. I smoke them when I want to smoke them. Love that stick. They're 25 natural, 25 Maduro. Adore that stick. I don't know if Vitola, I don't know if the size of the cigar, the shape of the cigar, would change things around. By the way, this is working beautifully as a torpedo. The V-cut has been perfect, cutting into the cigar, getting a little more intensity of the draw, but really leaving the shape of the cigar, the torpedo, which is the way the blenders, the people at Fuente wanted you to experience it. I love it. We weren't doing the show.

0: listen, we live amongst farmers here, and I have not heard in a really strong way we have to have daylight savings time. I am surprised because I thought we are finally getting over the finish line. I thought we were finally making this happen and putting an end to this, and no.
1: I love daylight saving time.
0: Is that right?
1: Variety is the spice in life, Tony.
0: Why don't we do it every week?
1: That's a good idea. Twice on Sundays.
0: Right?
1: We change the clock twice on Sunday.
0: Therefore, it's not changing it at all.
1: We'll have to keep moving it back. Give me another hour. Another hour.
0: But you know, that's not how time works.
1: Oh, whatever, professor.
0: Listen, I have watched 3 Marvel films. I know everything about time in the multiverse.
1: Look into Quantum Leap.
0: Ah, Scott Bakula, gone too soon. No? You still here? Oh, that's awesome. See, drink smoke.
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4: So there are three drinks that have something in common, according to an expert. As if you can be an expert in drinking. Hello! Three drinks that will allow you to live longer. It's Eat, Drink, Smoke. I'm Tony Katz, and that is America's favorite amateur drinker, Fingers Malloy. Three drinks, Fingers. Three drinks that'll make you live longer, according to an expert.
5: May I throw out a couple of drinks before I look at this?
4: I wish you would.
5: Yoo-hoo?
4: Literally was number one on my list. I was about to say that. So help me. Yoo-hoo.
5: Of course, a V8.
4: Ooh. Don't miss the third one.
5: Pickle juice.
4: Oh, nice. Yeah. Nice, but you missed the third one. Strawberry Quick.
5: Oh, nice.
4: Nothing says longevity like Strawberry Quick.
5: And good on you for not just saying quick, because quick, regular quick, and Yoo-hoo, I mean, come on. It's kind of close.
4: That's a good taste test comparison.
5: You want to do a Pepsi challenge? We already are behind on the things we said we were going to do. We're going to do the cream corn mac and cheese.
4: Yeah, we didn't get to do that this week. I apologize for that. I apologize.
5: Well, I was going to have it catered in.
4: Yeah, that'd be good. From Cream Corn or Us.
5: That's right. Or the Mac and Cheese Emporium.
4: Mac and Cheese Emporium, right?
5: Yeah.
4: That's right next door to the Cream Corn Palace is what that is. According to the expert, it's purified water, black coffee, and red wine. There's nothing new to this list. The fact that this was written over at Fox News, shame. Were we out of news? Which one? Come on, guys.
5: People need to be reminded frequently what they should drink. Like, I had no idea that you were supposed to drink water.
4: What?
5: That's a thing?
4: Do you even drink water in your day?
5: If I filter it through a bunch of coffee grounds, then I drink water. But other than that, I may have every Sunday, I'll get up and have 8 ounces of water.
4: I'm worried about you.
5: You're looking at me right now and thinking he's making this up, and I don't know why you would think
4: I'm not thinking that at all. Maybe Eat, Drink, Smoke Nation is thinking that. I am wondering how your skin manages to keep that youthful glow.
5: Well, I do have a youthful glow, but also according to my dermatologist, I have what he refers to as combination skin.
4: Is that it?
5: Combination skin.
4: In your T-zone?
5: Yes. And that's why he told me to use Neutrogena instead of just Trigena. You got to get the new stuff, ladies and gentlemen. It's a true story. You don't want to get the old Trigena.
4: Oh my gosh. Who doesn't know this list? And I will tell you, my oldest drinks black coffee. My wife now drinks black coffee. Black coffee, I do to get an idea of really where the bean is trying to go. Like, because the same thing I do with bourbon and everything else. Like, I like to kind of figure that out. But after that, no thanks. I need what Fingers Malloy refers to as all the schmutz.
5: Yes, absolutely. And my life has been changed by Tony because, you know, he visited the house about a month ago.
4: I did.
5: And I know that he usually likes some sort of half and half and artificial sweetener in his coffee. And I usually would get the sweet cream. I try to stay away from the creamers that have all the vegetable oil and palm oil and palmed vegetable oil.
4: I'm proud of you.
5: Thank you, because you know
4: you don't worry about it in your donuts, though.
5: No, of course not. It's all palm oil and that. But having said that, the half and half with Splenda with the frother is a game changer.
6: You're still doing it?
5: Yeah, still am. But I will say that I feel like on lists like this one, they seem to go back and forth on red wine. You see some lists that come out and say you should avoid alcohol altogether, as if people really want to do that. And then others are like, oh, no, you red wine a day keeps the doctor away, I think is what they say. Right? Is that?
4: Yes.
5: Yeah. So
4: yes, a glass of red wine a day keeps the doctor away. Red wine contains plant compounds such as resveratrol, and flavonoids.
5: Oh, flavonoids.
4: Which have been studied for their potential cardiovascular effects. However, experts have increasingly questioned whether any benefits attributed to red wine outweigh the known risks of alcohol. And the answer is they outweigh all the known risks. The known risks are known. And you know what we say? Challenge accepted.
5: I wish I could be a wine person. I've tried. Yeah. I've tried. And I just can't get into it.
4: Does it mess with your head? Because sometimes with red wine, it's the tannins. They give headaches and make people feel flushed. And like, it just doesn't work.
5: Yeah, that or it's the flavonoids.
4: Could be the flavonoids. It could be flavonoids.
5: We call them flavonoids.
4: Okay, I guess that's because you're from Saginaw. But it is true. It's just, it's not for everybody. I cannot do flavor in wine like I can in bourbon, like I really can in cigars. I just can't do it. Now, we both know our official sommelier, Drew Matic, who is one of the great guys out of California, now Idaho. He's not a sommelier by trade. He has just trained himself. He can do it. He can dig in, and he loves it, and he engages with it. And I love that people do that. I love that they do that and go regions and things of that ilk, right? As I said about cigars, I can do certain things, but when it comes to following everything Fuente does, I can't. It's just impossible. It's too much. And I'm like, I'm out. And we still, as in researching this cigar right here that we've been smoking, we had to do a lot of looking to make sure we were smoking the right thing. The Fuente Opus X Forbidden X El Tres Magistral, or is it Magistral? No, it's Magistral 13. And this is with the Rosado wrapper, not with the Colorado wrapper, right? So we had to do a lot of looking to find this thing, and so many different ways it's described and everything else. The amount that's with wine,
5: oh,
4: and the different varietals, I can't keep up. And I'm super impressed with the people who love to dig in that deep.
5: Yeah, and I can't even keep up with what wine I should have with what entree. Right. You know, oh, you got to have the red wine with the smoked salmon, or the white wine with the cigar. I have no idea what you're supposed to do when it comes to that stuff. I don't know what the rules are.
4: You know, the whole idea, white wine, fish, red wine, meat.
5: Yeah.
4: I don't believe actually any of that is true anymore.
5: No?
4: No, no, no. I don't think it was actually ever true. I think it was the kind of thing people said. What do you like? What do you like? Drink what you like. But I would encourage lots of people within moderation to just enjoy themselves. There is such a thing as too much. There is such a thing as addiction. There is such a thing as not enjoying but imbibing. I'm a believer in the enjoying of the thing, but I'm not a believer in the limiting of oneself. I outside of very, very, very specific health reasons, check with your doctor. I'm not your doctor, in case you didn't know. But yeah, you should not. Does it outweigh the risks? Yes, 1,000%. The answer is yes.
5: I feel like we need to find a wine bar that you can smoke cigars in for us to, because we've done very little wine on this show.
4: We've done wine maybe twice.
5: Yeah. But people love it. But that's not usually what I think of when I think of if you're going to pair something with a cigar is wine. That's not a first go-to,
4: yeah,
5: in my mind. But I'm obviously people do it.
4: Oh, people do it all the time.
5: Sure.
4: Do it cigar lounges all the time. You know, when we started the show, we would record at a place called Blend Bar Cigar in Indianapolis. Great people. BlendBarCigar.com. And we know people. They do a bottle of wine and a cigar, and a couple guys have some wine all the time. Nothing wrong with that.
5: No.
4: Go right ahead. I just, I'm with you, but then again, I'm also not drinking really with my cigar. There's a sip. I want to enjoy the bourbon for what it is, and then I want to enjoy the cigar for what it is, unencumbered, which is why it's Diet Coke and coffee. As unencumbered as I can be on the palate, I don't want other things to compete. But sometimes, if you can find a wine from the same region and it has the same terroir, which is, you know, the soil, right? The same soil components. If it grows together, it goes together, being the expression. You can kind of see some things pair up, some flavor profiles pair up, and that's cool. But in the main, I'm with you. I'm with you.
5: He's not kidding. He has coffee and Diet Coke right now.
4: Not in the same thing. Separate Eat, Drink, Smoke thermals. You're welcome. It's Eat, Drink, Smoke.
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10: It's winding down. I'm Paul Stevens, Fox News. Isai is pushing inland through Alabama after leaving a trail of destruction along the Florida Panhandle. Fox's Jonathan Seri in Panama City Beach, Florida, with a look at the damage.
11: I'm told the storm surge here was in excess of 5.5 feet, and so that did some damage just to some of the beach access areas. The good news is that the structures here held up very well. Florida statewide has improved building codes as they learn more about hurricanes and withstanding hurricanes. These newer buildings, you can go through a powerful storm, not lose any windows, and certainly our hotel held up very well. Very few downed trees, in fact. As the storm was moving in yesterday, when it was still daylight, we saw utility crews coming in, driving into a safe staging area so they can be deployed during daylight today to restore power.
10: And President Trump approving an emergency declaration for Florida and for Alabama. 9 people, including 2 kids, reportedly dead following a mass shooting in Erie, Pennsylvania. Witnesses say a gunman opened fire outside a home last night, killing 2 women before heading inside. Police and SWAT teams surrounding the house where more gunshots were heard. Officers later entering the home and finding several more bodies, including the gunman who apparently died from a self-inflicted gunshot wound. Erie Police Chief Rick Laura confirming the victims were found in and around that home.
12: It's a horrific scene. There was a large loss of life inside that residence and outside that residence.
10: Investigators now working to figure this all out, to piece together what led to the shooting, including whether the gunman knew any of the victims. Authorities have not yet ID'd those kills or determined a motive. America's listening to Fox News.
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14: The 25 News First Alert forecast calls for another warm afternoon across central Illinois, with temperatures climbing into the 80s under mostly sunny skies. Now tonight, expect mostly clear skies, light winds, and mild temperatures. Now we're also tracking the remnants of Hurricane Isaias, but the chances for meaningful rainfall across central Illinois remain low through the weekend. I'm 25 News First Alert meteorologist Kimberly Gomez for WMBD Radio.
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4: Colonel E.H. Taylor. I got to admit, I think we've only done one other E.H. Taylor on the show before. And I don't even know how many years ago that was.
5: At least two. Maybe
4: three,
5: longer.
4: Four, five. I don't know how we went that long, but let's fix that. It's Eat, Drink, Smoke. I'm Tony Katz, and that right there is America's favorite amateur drinker. Fingers Malloy, Colonel Edmund Haynes Taylor Jr. By the way, you can learn about all of this in our book, Let's Go Bourbon. The bourbon reader you've always needed is available at Amazon.com.
5: I'm glad you brought that up because the fine folks at Amazon.com reached out to me the other day and they said supplies are limited.
4: They are not. The father of modern bourbon, that's Colonel E.H. Taylor. And this is the good people at Buffalo Trace who bring you this right here. This is the small batch. The bottled in bond, which means it's the same distiller, same distillate, same season. That's what bottled in bond means. It's a designation from the federal government. And when it's bottled in bond, it means it comes in at 100 proof. Always applause for anything 100 proof or higher. And if it sounds to you like someone's mowing their lawn, it's because we're outside today. The weather was just too absolutely perfect. Absolutely spectacular. And so we set up outside because we can, because America.
5: Well, it's actually, I'm sitting on a tractor right now.
4: Well, you've been known to enjoy a nice pair of overalls.
5: That's true, because I'm a simple blue collar Joe.
4: That's That's what everybody says right here. It is, first of all, look at that bottle. Look at that label, how they do the whole thing. Absolutely beautiful. Beautiful work there from the people there at Buffalo Trace who bring you the Colonel E.H. Taylor. This one, I mean, there's a lot of different ones. This one, first things first, 100 proof. It's a gorgeous look. It's very much in a little, maybe a little lighter than where you'd think like a good hearty bourbon would be, but it's got that nice bit of amber, maybe a little bit of copper. It's got a little bit of viscosity going there on the glass. And you're already in the nose, Kitten.
5: And you have to, at least at this point, I have to get my nose really deep in there. To
4: you
5: get
4: do?
5: It. Yeah. No, not you.
4: It is delicious. It is an absolutely delicious, delicious nose right there.
5: So just a hint, I would say, of alcohol on the nose. And then from there, you get a little bit of oak, a little bit of vanilla. And there's another note there, just like with a cigar.
4: I think you're hitting oak and vanilla beautifully.
5: There's another note there that I can't put my finger there. On.
4: I would argue, and by the way, I don't think I'm saying anything new here. What you're catching is cherry, right? Really? It's not orchard. It's not fruit. It really is specific, and a lot of people go down that road with it. There is no mash bill that we know of here. Some people describe this as being a high corn recipe. Oh. There's no age statement on here. So this is a Kentucky. Oh, do you have the age?
5: Wait a minute.
4: Going in, taking a sniff.
5: 4 years, 3 months.
4: At least 4 years. Some people think it's up to a 7-year aging time. It is unknown.
5: And I don't know.
4: Oh, it's pretty.
5: Saying what I say.
4: Oh, it's so pretty.
5: Yeah.
4: That is a beautiful nose. But enough of this sniffing. Fingers Malloy, are you ready for this?
5: Tony, I've been ready for this all day.
4: Fingers Malloy is doing what is known as the Kentucky Chew, moving the juice around the palate, getting a feel for the flavors. I do believe in the two sips methodology. The first sip to set the taste buds, the second sip to get an idea of where the flavors should be. Fingers, you're moving that around. What are you confused? Are you lost? Are you?
5: Boy, that's interesting.
4: Oh, that's good.
5: So the first note that hit me was actually pepper.
4: Really?
5: Yeah. And then,
4: and he's drinking Diet Coke, right? So that's what he's been drinking with the cigar, which is from Arturo Fuente. We are smoking the Fuente Opus X Forbidden X El Tres Magistral 13. That's right. It's a good day over here at Eat Drink Smoke.
5: It's maybe there's a little bit of vanilla that translates from the nose to the palate, but that pepper hit me right away. There's a nice bit of oak, and I got to tell you, Tony, this is one of those situations where there's a sweetness there, and there must be something going on with my palate today because I can't pinpoint what that is.
4: Well, I'm going to go in.
5: But pepper was oddly the first thing that hit me.
4: Yeah, that is correct. Odd. Odd that it was pepper. It's not an everyday kind of thing from out of a bourbon. Certainly not what I was expecting here, but I have not had this. Of all the things, I haven't had this, so I'm going in.
5: He's going in, ladies and gentlemen, and he's doing what we like to call the Memphis Munch, the Chattanooga Chomp, the Saginaw Swish.
4: That is way smoother than I thought it was going to be. First, I'm going back in.
5: There he goes. He's doing what he likes to do with his two-sip methodology.
4: Touch of heat.
5: Yeah.
4: Middle of the tongue, into the throat, not in the chest. Oh, that is luscious. That is luscious. Now, that is not pepper. That is not pepper. I would say there's definitely a spice there. There's definitely a little heat on the tongue, for sure. Now making its way center chest, top center chest.
5: What's that sweetness?
4: That is smooth. I don't know. I'm not sure. What is that? I do think that that's a real vanilla, a little bit of vanilla bean, even, just in terms of depth. There could be, if you told me that this was a vanilla bean ice cream with a ribbon of caramel.
5: Interesting.
4: Right? That could be another sweet hit. And it also could be taken as a bit of the lusciousness going on there. Now, by the way, just so you know, you're not crazy. I was looking it up because I know I had the site. Buffalo Trace states butterscotch, licorice, black pepper.
5: Okay.
4: So that's very impressive that you pick a black pepper. I'm telling you, licorice is nowhere near this, mother. Licorice is nowhere near this thing. Not at all.
5: So they don't mention, you and I both, I was like, is that vanilla? They don't even mention vanilla.
4: No, no. They say corn, butterscotch, licorice, black pepper. I don't think that that's butterscotch. Now, very often you can get butterscotch from pretty high corn content bourbon. There are some 99 ones out there, 99% corn. I've actually done some barrel picks of those and sold those here in Indiana, and those have had a real butterscotch hit to it. That's not this, but a little bit of that lusciousness, maybe on the finish now that I've been talking for a while, there you could argue it's a butterscotch on the finish, not on the palate. I would still go with the vanilla bean with a ribbon of caramel.
5: That's
4: a
5: interesting.
4: A stickle of caramel.
5: I'm not getting much in the way of caramel. The vanilla, I can see. But I will say this, other than the pepper that hit me right away on the palate, nothing's all that strong as far as notes go.
4: No, it is smooth as can be. This is the Colonel E.H. Taylor small batch bottled in bond, 100 proof. Fingers Malloy, I have seen a couple different prices on this. I have seen this as high as $74.99, and I have seen this as low as $60. Fingers Malloy, at $60, is this in your liquor cabinet?
5: It's worth a pour at your local lounge. I'm not sure at $60 I'm in.
4: Because it's not your profile.
5: Yeah.
4: I get that. It's luscious good. It is good. Maybe for me, I'd like a little more oak. I like that on the bourbon. I like a little more oak. Maybe, but I'm not putting it down. I can't wait to try it on a cube. This is Eat, Drink, Smoke.
0: If Ernest Hemingway was alive today, would he say this to you?
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4: A slew of flavorful new options, right?
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5: I thought Fresca tasted like prebiotic fiber.
4: You telling me all these years? I've been drinking Fresca for the fiber and now, only now it's being added? It's so ridiculous. So ridiculous. Coca-Cola strawberry float, summer 2027, a blend of Coke with strawberry and creamy vanilla for a nostalgic flavor combination. Now, not in a can, but from the old school soda shop, which used to exist in places like New York, Brooklyn, vanilla Coke's really good. Now, I'm also a guy who would do an egg cream, but a vanilla Coke is very good when done right. And I would suggest buying the sugar-free vanilla in the pump, like you could use for coffee, buying one of those and doing it yourself. That's because then you can like decide how much vanilla goes in there. I think this is great. People love overly sweet things, and I assume this is going to be stupid sweet.
5: Yeah. You know, what I think of, you know, growing up, it's, you mentioned the soda shop. Back in Detroit, I don't know if they still have it. There used to be the soda shop, they called it, it was Town Club. And you could have the multi-flavored cases of pop. It came in glass bottles, yeah, delivered right to your house.
4: I'm sorry, soda.
5: It's Michigan. It's pop.
4: Well, we can give that back to Canada.
0: Listen to us on AM Superstation 910 in Detroit. They love us over there. I am never going to be welcome in Michigan again. Never. We need to get to Michigan and do an event.
5: Yes, we do.
0: We do need to get to Michigan and do an event.
5: I know a guy up there.
0: Oh, you do?
5: Yeah, I know too. Here's one thing that I learned in the last month, and I don't know if we discussed this on the show or not, but Mr. Pibb.
0: Yeah.
5: There's been a revival of Mr. Pibb, especially among the young kids today.
0: Mr. Pibb is the Coke version of Dr. Pepper?
5: Yes.
0: Got it.
5: On the list over at people.com, Mr. Pibb Black Currant is another product set to get a new take when it arrives in spring 2027 with a berry-forward flavor featuring blackberry and black currant twist with a boost of caffeine, but only for a limited time. Here's what I found interesting about this. I think I had this conversation with Agnes the Third.
0: Oh, as you know, he's got the wife, Agnes, and then he's got the kids. He's got Agnes Jr. and then Agnes the Third.
5: Yes. And Agnes the Third said that all the kids at high school, they love Mr. Pibb, which floored me because literally a half hour before this conversation took place, I had to go to a local auto parts concern to pick up some auto parts.
0: And why else would you go?
5: And they had a cooler next to the cashier, and I looked down, and it was filled to the brim with Mr. Pibb. And I thought, how odd. Why? And apparently it's because there's a big demand, especially among the young folks. So I said, shopkeep, give me your coldest, frostiest Mr. Pibb. And it was how I remembered it.
0: Good.
5: Not bad.
0: Yeah. I've never been a Dr. Pepper guy, which again, so now I've insulted the people of Detroit and the people of Texas.
5: Okay, you want to hear weird side note.
0: I'm never going to be able to leave Indiana again.
5: Weird side note.
0: I don't mind other people having, it's just not for me.
5: My father, Fingers Molloy Sr.
0: Oh, yes.
5: Has never had a Dr. Pepper in his entire life and refuses to try one as if they're going to somehow in 25 years when he passes away. They're going to put it on his tombstone. Fingers Molloy Sr. never had a Dr. Pepper. Like, there's some prize. I don't know. I've tried. I've said, you got to try this. He's like, it doesn't sound good to me. I said, you realize it's not Pepper Cola, right?
0: He doesn't like going to the doctor.
5: Well, there's that.
0: Oh, I never thought of Dr. Pepper being pepper.
5: Yeah.
0: But it does have, like, that spice. It does have this thing.
5: A bite.
0: On. Right.
5: Yeah.
0: If I want the bite, won't I just have a root beer?
5: Barks. Barks has bite. Barks root beer.
0: Oh, they do say that, don't they?
5: Yeah. Listen, the best soda in America, as everyone knows, we've done a complete breakdown and study over at the Fingers Molloy Institute of
0: Canada Dry Ginger Ale.
5: So close in a way that's not close at all. Werner's, by far.
0: Werner's?
5: America's ginger ale.
0: Yeah, he's said this many times. I just pretend like I don't know.
5: Have you ever had a Werner's?
0: Of course I've had a Werner's. Because you brought it to me and made me drink it. And a Kogel hot dog, like it's special. I can never go to Michigan. I can never go to Michigan. And I love you people so much. You have great cherries. Mm-hmm. Questionable politics, but great cherries. Great radio stations in Michigan.
5: So far, you have completely crapped on Kogel hot dogs and Werner's.
0: Yeah.
5: Faygo. I don't
0: know. I said nothing about Faygo. I will admit, Detroit-style pizza's legit. I've come around. Come around. Cheese in the crust, baked in, as opposed to whatever artsy-fartsy thing they try and do at Domino's. Like, that's fine. That's solid. I accept.
5: Okay. You're starting to make amends with the folks in Michigan.
0: I have no issue with the Detroit Tigers.
5: Okay.
0: None whatsoever. Lions are fine. Tigers are fine. Pistons, they'll do. You know, in a pinch,
5: mm-hmm.
0: You know, the Red Wings, kiss my ass. I mean, but aside from that.
5: Why would you hate the Detroit Red Wings?
0: I don't want to talk about it. I don't want to talk. See, I'm never going to be able to get to Michigan. I'm never. They're going to stop me at the border.
5: To be fair, the people in Detroit aren't very happy with the Red Wings right now either. So.
0: Did the Red Wings do something wrong?
5: Well, it would be nice if they hired a general manager.
0: Oh, is that all?
5: Yeah. Yeah, that would be nice. And they haven't been in the playoffs in like, I don't know, 10 years. So.
0: Have you offered yourself up?
5: Listen, I can make sure that a hockey team doesn't make the playoffs for $500,000 a year. It's a bargain, really.
0: You think the GM is only making $500,000 a year?
5: I'm giving them the discount.
0: Oh!
5: Yes.
0: Okay.
5: I'll take $500,000 a year to make sure that they don't make the playoffs. I can do that.
0: Think of the savings, Red Wings.
5: The first thing I do, starting at center, Steve Yzerman. He's rested.
0: Oh.
5: He's ready. Brett Hall. Bring him back, too. Mike Vernon in goal. Oh, I'm telling you.
0: Holy cow.
5: All that for $400,000 a year.
0: What are you negotiating against yourself?
5: I'm sweetening the pot.
0: Don't negotiate against yourself. This is an opportunity of a lifetime.
5: $350,000.
0: Stop it.
5: This isn't how it works?
0: No.
5: Oh.
0: You're doing it wrong.
5: Oh. Wow. Maybe this is why I'm not getting the job.
0: That's right. You gotta play serious hardball.
5: I could be the Red Wings' Matt Millen.
0: Wow.
5: $300,000.
0: Turns out, after all that, I'm welcome in Detroit again. I can walk into Michigan and be okay. Oh, love you, Michigan. Seriously, invite us up. 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
18: 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Dave Johnson's going to be gone, but we will talk to Chris Setti from the Greater Peoria Economic Development Council. We got Music Monday with Mark. We got a weekend to recap. 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
21: I'm Pam Puso. Two people are reportedly dead as Isaias heads north. Fox's Jonathan Seri is in Panama City Beach, Florida, where the storm made landfall.
22: I'm told the storm surge here was in excess of 5.5 feet, and so that did some damage just to some of the beach access areas. The good news is that the structures here held up very well.
21: Thousands of utility workers are out restoring power. The White House briefing room will have somebody new at the podium next week.
23: I can't wait to work for President Trump on Monday. So whatever it brings, he's full of surprises, but I'm really excited.
21: Katie Zachariah is a trusted ally of President Trump. She replaces Caroline Leavitt, who left the post back in August. 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
25: The 25 News First Alert forecast calls for another warm afternoon across central Illinois, with temperatures climbing into the 80s under mostly sunny skies. Now tonight, expect mostly clear skies, light winds, and mild temperatures. Now we're also tracking the remnants of Hurricane Isaias, but the chances for meaningful rainfall across central Illinois remain low through the weekend. I'm 25 News First Alert meteorologist Kimberly Gomez for WMBD Radio.
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5: 8 degrees on an October evening. Just perfect weather.
4: It is glorious. We are smoking from Arturo Fuente. This is the Fuente Fuente, Opus X, Forbidden X, El Tres, Magistral 13, Rosado wrapper. Man, that's a mouthful. That's a mother right there. Now, what's weird is that we didn't actually see this size listed, this torpedo. So this is more Robusto, 5 to 5.5, 50 a ring gauge. I want to say it is beautiful. It is a beautiful cigar, Dominican throughout. Beautiful wrapper, beautiful construction. Has smoked for me great. I know you've had a couple of touch-up issues. I'm actually more into the cigar than you are, which is pretty rare. Right there. Oh, we're close.
5: Yeah.
4: We're close to the same spot. The question is, at $55 or $70, because I've seen it priced in a couple different ways, is this in the humidor? And my answer is a couple of them. At that price point, that's a hard one. It's very good. It is very good. Please don't get me wrong. There is not an overspice here at all in any way going on with this. And I still think a little bit of that coffee berry that I was talking about. Is there. There's a little bit of richness going on. I don't know if anybody would call that an earthiness. It is a nice, pleasant, right touch of tobacco, not necessarily tobacco-forward smoke. It's well put together. I just don't know about $55.
5: The only way I would say that this has changed throughout, as you know, we're well into the second third, is I feel like it has gotten a little richer. Other than that, I really don't feel like this cigar has changed all that much, and there's nothing wrong with that. Of course, this is just about a value conversation. Right. The cigar, I really like the cigar. It's just at $55 or $70. It's for me, it's just too rich for my blood.
4: And it's got a little wood in there, a little bit of an oak thing going on, and it's very nice. It's very nice. I get you though. The price doesn't make that one easy. And we are drinking the Colonel E.H. Taylor, the small batch bottled in bond, 100 proof. I said vanilla bean with a little bit of a caramel ribbon is that sweetness in there. There's not necessarily a big oak pronouncement going on with this bourbon. It is nicely done. It's a little bit of cherry happening as well. It does have a lusciousness to it, but $60 a bottle?
5: Yeah, for me, pepper right off the bat.
4: Yeah, which is how Buffalo's Trace describes it. I think that's interesting that's what you got. I didn't get that.
5: And Other than that, all the other notes that you are referring to, I got that vanilla. I'm not really getting that caramel ribbon that you're talking about. Everything else is kind of subtle. Mm-hmm. Kind of, it feels like in the background. That pepper was a little bit more prominent as far as the note goes. You mentioned it earlier, not a lot of, a little bit of a sting on the tongue, not a lot of warmth in the chest at all. Again, this is a value conversation. We need a little bit more out of a bourbon when we start getting into a $60 a bottle. So again, I think it's worth a pour at your local lounge. $60, it's again a little too steep for me.
4: It's not. Please, people are gonna be like, "How dare you say that about Colonel E.H. Taylor?" We tell you what we tell you. It's not bad juice. Now I did add mine to a cube. You added a little bit of water to yours. So water brings down proof. This is 100 proof. It's the only thing that can bring down proof. And water or cube makes some flavors more pronounced, some more muted. So you got to try it in all the ways to see. You might not like it one way and you like it another way. And so I have added the cube there, and I am going in. Fingers.
5: He's going in, ladies and gentlemen, and he's once again doing the Kentucky Chew. He's on his second sip. So it'll be interesting to see how the cube changes it for Tony, if at all. And?
4: Coming out the nose right there.
5: Ah.
4: A little more spice. A little more spice. Built up a little bit of like almost like a vanilla cream.
5: Okay.
4: Because of the cube. Oh, it's a nice presentation. I get why people like it. I get why people flock to it. Absolutely. Maybe a little more of an oak on the finish. I like it better on the cube than I do neat.
5: Okay.
4: Which is not the everyday for me. Still don't know if I'm in at 60. I'm a maybe. It's fine. It's good. It's good. It's not fine. It's good. It's good. It's just, I don't know. I don't know about the 60. You tell me. You added a little bit of water to yours right there. Fingers Malloy taking a sip. Moving it around the palate. Kentucky Chew is what we call it, kittens. That's what they call it there in Kentucky and outside of Kentucky.
5: Yeah, it brought out more of the vanilla and oak, like you said. And for me, that pepper it's subsided.
4: Yeah.
5: It's not quite like it was. Neat. Listen, again, this is a value conversation.
4: Mm-hmm.
5: Especially now, a couple of drops of cool water in it. It brought out more vanilla. It brought out a little bit more oak. Listen, I understand the story behind this bottle and the fandom behind this bottle. It's just, man, $60, especially. I don't know if you've been noticing. We've talked about it on the show. There are a lot of bargains out there right now in bourbon. You go to the store, it's like it feels like half the store's on sale. So
4: it's opportunity,
5: yes,
4: right? Opportunity galore. So when you're playing just the value play, you're like, I don't know if I want to spend $60.
5: Right?
4: Is it good? Pretty good.
5: Yeah, it is.
4: It's pretty good for sure. It's time, Fingers Horatio Malloy, for news of the week.
5: Delish.com has the story, Tony.
4: That's where I go for all my Delish news.
5: KD. That's Lang? Kraft Dinner.
4: No.
5: Kraft Dinner.
4: Oh, so close.
5: The last 2 weeks, the show has been dominated with mac and cheese talk. KD is teaming up with Sally's Cream Soda for a limited edition drink that brings the flavor of the famous box mac and cheese from Kraft into cream soda territory, Tony.
4: I really do think we need to start burning it all down. I understand that law enforcement's going to knock on my door, but at some moment, you have to admit that Olympus has fallen and civilization is starting to teeter. Mac and cheese cream soda?
5: Yes.
4: Yep, there it is. There it is, ladies and gentlemen. The seventh horseman of the apocalypse.
5: This is
4: mac and cheese cream soda.
5: This is only available in Canada right now.
4: And they can keep it.
5: So I'm thinking depending on the success of it, if they really like it, they're going to keep it up in Canada. If they don't like it, they're shipping it straight to the States.
4: Oh, is that it?
5: Yeah, most likely with the 50% tariff. So... listen.
4: No.
5: You see this, I think, what is it, Jones and Company?
4: Yeah, they do a lot of soda. Yes.
5: like a turkey and gravy soda. Mm-hmm. I feel like have we ever tried anything like that?
4: I hope not.
5: Because Thanksgiving, you know, is right around the corner, Tony. And a turkey and gravy soda, especially
0: a side of this.
5: Yeah, or the cream corn mac and cheese that I talked about last week on the show. You're telling me on a beautiful October afternoon, when you have a powerful thirst, it's 80 something.

0: cars. You go do what you do. I'm just saying that cream soda has one purpose and one purpose alone, and it is not to be combined with mac and cheese. I have spoken, and I would appreciate it if people would just start listening to me and do what I tell them. See, drink, smoke.
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4: There has been an explosion of, I guess, what we would call high-end convenience stores.
5: Yeah, really. Between Buc-ee's and Wawa, and Buc-ee's
4: and Sheetz, and a whole bunch of others where we live in Central Indiana, they're all coming to town.
5: Sheetz?
4: Oh, Sheetz. They're actually headquartered in Pennsylvania. They're big in the Midwest. There's the Come and Go in the Midwest. These places are crazy, and the gourmet coffee and the this, the that, and the other. I just question how much of it is needed. It's Eat, Drink, Smoke. I'm Tony Katz. That is America's favorite amateur drinker, Fingers Malloy. We have in Indiana a concern here called Leo's. And Leo's just got purchased by a group called Family Express, which is a very large-scale convenience store here in Indiana. I think they might be looking to expand larger. I mean, it's a pretty big buy, so we're already seeing consolidation in the area. I am stunned by this, but maybe I shouldn't be, because the idea is not only can you get your gas and not only can you get your quick things, but why shouldn't you also be able to, they've got you there, why not serve you food? And they have got, call it restaurant style, restaurant quality food. You don't have to tip anybody. You get people eat in their car, a lot of construction guys. But I'm seeing everybody now do this. This has become a standard.
5: Well, it makes sense. You know, you mentioned Leo's. Leo's has some really nice bakery goods.
4: Is that right?
5: Yeah, but you know, for people who maybe 10 years ago had no problem going to Starbucks to get their coffee in the morning, and now they're starting to look at the bottom line and seeing how much they're spending at Starbucks to go get your coffee while you're getting gas in the morning and have it be not nearly the price it would cost at Starbucks. If for the people that are you know, fighting the inflation battle,
4: yeah,
5: it all this does make sense.
4: So there was a story over there at Yahoo about America as a new favorite convenience store. And I don't shop too much at convenience stores, so I take Fingers' word for everything. But, of course, I use them. You know, I can get a coffee at Wawa, a coffee at Family Express, and now they've got Leo's. Of course, people search out Buc-ee's because you can get a brisket sandwich and a canoe. You can do anything. According to this, the American Customer Satisfaction Index 2026 convenience store study, Buc-ee's earned a score of 77 out of 100. It's tied for fourth alongside Maverick. Never heard of it. Pilot. Well, that's really a place for, you know, when you're doing long trips, truckers, things like that. Racetrack, R-A-C-E-T-R-A-C. I know them. And Shell. Okay. The top spot, by the way, Quick Trip, Sheetz, and Wawa tied for second place. And then third place was Murphy USA.
5: I don't recall ever seeing a Murphy USA.
4: Number one on this list is Meijer. Meijer's not a convenience store. Meijer is a supermarket, department store. It's a Target competitor. It's not a convenience store.
5: Meijer has gas stations in front where you can go in and get your quick stop coffee and other things. I love Meijer.
4: Really?
5: Meijer is Michigan based.
4: Oh, is that why?
5: Maybe that's
4: why I've never been there, because I'm not allowed in. I'm not allowed in anything Michigan.
5: So you can go into a Meijer convenience store and get yourself your Verners. But
4: is it there? Is it really there?
5: At least in the Indiana. Listen, moving from Michigan to Indiana in 2000, we didn't have any Meijer in the area.
4: Right.
5: And once they've opened several locations in Central Indiana, that's where I get all of my Michigan stuff. So
6: is that true?
5: Yeah, that's where I can get the Kogel hot dogs and the Verners and stuff like that.
4: Lions jersey?
5: Yes, exactly. Well, they don't do that. But so I was thrilled Meijer made its way to Central Indiana. This convenience store, Paul, it must be that they do a few things very well. Because beats, maybe their coffee's fantastic. I don't know. But you go in there, maybe it's clean. Meijer, I love you. Comparing it to places like Buc-ee's or Wawa and saying that it's number one, I would love to know how they came up with the criteria to say that the Meijer convenience stores are number one, because that shocks me.
4: I don't see it. I don't get. I've never stepped into one. I've never stepped into one. Wawa, Sheetz. I've done those, and they're remarkably good. I will tell you, I was in a Wawa here, because according to legend, and the ice cream machine was broken, so I couldn't get it. It was like walking into a McDonald's. You can get an affogato.
5: I don't know what that is.
4: A vanilla ice cream with espresso on top.
5: Oh.
4: The affogato is, to me, the best basic dessert in the world.
5: Better than Apple Kaboom?
4: Nothing beats Apple Kaboom. But perfect. The right amount of sweet. The coffee with a little bit bitter. It melts everything, so it's an easier, eating experience. It's just perfect. It's just the little bit that you want at the end of the meal. It's not too much. It's a touch elegant. It's really some good classic basic flavors there. I think it does a beautiful job. Love an affogato.
5: I'm going to step out of
4: my eat an affogato right now.
5: Role as Blue Collar Joe. Better than creme brulee or Bananas Foster?
4: Oh, gosh, yes.
5: Really?
4: And not that it's somehow a better dessert. Those things are heavier desserts.
5: Uh-huh.
4: And sometimes I don't want the heavy dessert. I just want a little something. And I don't want to have sorbet, what with being a man and all. So.
5: Wow.
4: Yo, you heard me. You know where they eat sorbet?
5: Where?
4: In Michigan.
5: Oh, wow.
4: If I'm throwing down, I'm throwing down all the way. When we go do an event, I'm going to have to walk in wearing a Lions jersey.
5: And they may still throw you out.
4: They're gonna give me a tattoo right as I walk in.
5: They're going to pepper you with Kogels as you're walking
4: right
5: in.
4: I'm gonna have to walk in with a Lions jersey and throwing out packs of hot dogs. I would throw the Verners, but someone's going to get injured. I'm amazed by the idea that Meijer would be it. I don't know if I'm amazed that convenience stores have taken this place. What is the effect on restaurants? And specifically quick serve. So you're saying I'm already getting gas. Why do I have to stop at two places? I'll get my chicken tenders from where I'm at. And now what does Arby's do?
5: Here's what confuses me about this list is the Meijer convenience stores that I have stepped in. They may have popcorn. They may have pizza by the slice, and the hot dog rolling machine, and that's about it. So
4: to date, I've never gotten a hot dog from one of those rollers in
5: what?
4: My life. In my life, I've never done it.
5: Yeah, I mean neither.
4: I mean you haven't done it today.
5: So you've never had a hot dog at a gas station and then pumped from the machine. A second only to the onion gun at Costco, the pump chili that comes right out of the chili machine.
4: How are you still alive?
5: I did two burpees today. I feel fantastic.
4: I have never had chili from a pump.
5: Oh, by the way, when you hear this podcast come Monday, that's the name of the episode. I've never had chili from a pump.
4: The closest thing I've ever had to that is the chili at Starlight, right? When they put it on the pasta there on the spaghetti. That's a Cincinnati thing.
5: Skyline.
4: I said Starlight.
5: Yeah, that's
4: Starlight's bourbon. Skyline. Yeah, like that. Which is an experience in and of itself. It's just not necessarily my thing, but I get it. Like I get that that's their thing.
5: Yeah, they really like the sweet chili there, and on the hot dogs. The hot dogs are too small. Need to double the size.
4: Wow, look at you smacking around Cincinnati. You see? You can't go to Ohio. I can't go to Michigan. That's why we live here. This Arturo Fuente, the Fuente, Opus X, Forbidden X. It's a lovely, lovely stick. 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
10: The storm was deadly. I'm Pam Puso, Fox News. Hurricane Isaias made landfall in Florida overnight and has turned deadly. Fox's Jonathan Seri in Panama City Beach, Florida, with more.
11: Authorities are confirming 2 deaths in connection with this storm. The Escambia County Sheriff's Office, that's in the Pensacola area, says that overnight during the brunt of the storm and the heavy winds, a tree fell onto a home. A woman was found dead inside. The other fatality that we know about occurred far inland. This is in the Birmingham, Alabama area, where emergency management officials say that a tree fell on a home, trapping several people inside. One of them was killed. In the meantime, residents are waking up and assessing the damage. And the closer to Pensacola you go, you are going to see more damage.
10: Around 1 million people are without power due to the storm. A Philadelphia police officer is dead and another is wounded after being ambushed while responding to a report of a man with a gun early this morning. The officer killed was a 40-year-old, 10-year veteran of the force and father of 2. His 33-year-old partner was shot 12 times and is hospitalized. The suspect is in custody and 3 guns have been recovered. Saudi Arabia's main airport in the capital city of Riyadh was reportedly evacuated Saturday following another attack. Regional officials say air traffic was halted after at least 2 explosions rocked the city. The airport has been targeted repeatedly by Iran-backed Houthi rebels in neighboring Yemen. Earlier attacks killed 4 people, including 3 Saudi citizens. The Houthis have not claimed responsibility for this latest attack. 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
13: The 25 News First Alert forecast calls for another warm afternoon across central Illinois, with temperatures climbing into the 80s under mostly sunny skies. Now tonight, expect mostly clear skies, light winds, and mild temperatures. Now we're also tracking the remnants of Hurricane Isaias, but the chances for meaningful rainfall across central Illinois remain low through the weekend. I'm 25 News First Alert meteorologist Kimberly Gomez for WMBD Radio.
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24: 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I'm WMBD Radio News' Caleb Kelch. WMBD Radio's Greg and Phil talk to Cornelius Queen, the Senior Vice President of the Egyptian American Enterprise Fund, ahead of his conversation with the Peoria Area World Affairs Council this week. The trio discussed his new book and how to strengthen economic ties between the two countries.
25: He is the author of a book, A Daring Enterprise, U.S.-Egyptian Partnership, and the Case for Soft Power. Cornelius Queen, welcome to the show. Good to see you.
26: Good morning. Thanks for having me.
25: What's your background that leads one to be an expert in Egyptian-U.S. relations like this, business relationships, and soft power? What is your backstory?
26: Good question. Unlikely path. I grew up in Cambridge, Massachusetts, and I went to school in Baltimore at Johns Hopkins, and I studied international relations and specialized in the Middle East, and I was interested in studying Arabic, which was not a popular language to learn at the time, at least in the United States, but something very important and topical coming out of 9/11. A lot of misconceptions and stereotypes about the Arab world, and I thought it was an important language.
5: Did 9/11 drive you into that interest?
26: 9/11, I think, you know, having some Jewish heritage, a trip to London in 2004 was canceled because of anti-American sentiment abroad, because of the Iraq War. So those things, I think, led me to want to study a language that, you know, many people weren't familiar with in an underserved part of the world that was important to international relations. And so that was the impetus behind it. And then I studied abroad at Cairo University in 2010 and went back to Egypt in 2011 after their revolution. And so that's sort of where the Middle East journey started for me.
25: in this from my cheap seat over here, I see there are military ways of doing things in this world. There are diplomatic ways, and then there's business ways. There's trade. There's relations between companies and countries that can further human understanding. Is that the side you're coming in at? Like, wait a minute, we need to do better at, like, why don't we do business together? Is that the angle from which you come?
26: Yeah, I would say so. So I work for an organization called the Egyptian American Enterprise Fund. It's a private investment fund that was authorized by the U.S. Congress in 2011 to help support Egypt's private sector.
25: Okay.
26: And this was a moment in history where there were protests that swept across the Arab world,
25: yeah,
26: that caught the U.S. and Europe and the whole international community off guard. And so the U.S. was looking for a way to respond to the crisis and help support Egypt, which is a critical U.S. ally in the Middle East. 1 in 4 Arabs are Egyptian. It's the largest country by population in the Middle East. It's home to the Suez Canal, obviously a very strategic international waterway that carries 12% to 15% of global trade. And so the idea was, if we can help grow the private sector in Egypt, if we can help stimulate the private sector by providing access to capital for small businesses and creating jobs, then we can help create a more stable partner, and we can build relationships between the U.S. and Egyptian private sectors.
0: Is that the soft power that you're talking about, the money, Angus?
26: Yes. Yeah, we talk about soft power these days as an alternative to some of the military and hard power that we're seeing right now in Iran and the Middle East that's being exhibited by the United States and isn't getting us the most bang for our buck. I think we've spent, you know, almost $50 to $60 billion on the Iranian war, and I don't think we have a lot to show for it. And so, you know, part of my messaging has been, look, we have this great program in Egypt that's doubled the money of the taxpayer, that's supported 70,000 jobs, it's helped strengthen the U.S. ally, and done it through shared economic interests, investment, and partnership. And so we think that that is an alternative approach to American engagement in the world that, you know, in the Middle East is something that could be scaled up, because it's a good bang for the taxpayer's buck, but it also supports U.S. interests and is a win-win for other countries as well.
25: Do we do it already with most of us out here in the world not paying attention to it? Is it happening, not in secret, but that business people, industry people, just know it's good for everybody? And that I can make a buck, and you can make a buck, and Phil can make a buck, and at the same time, kind of bring the heat down. I want to feel like that this is already working well. And that your job is to just promote it and go, hey, this is already something we're good at. Let's keep doing it. Am I right or wrong about that?
26: No, I think you're right. I think there is a lot of international business and partnership. But there's certain markets in the world that, you know, U.S. investors, because of their risk profile, may not enter into, the Middle East being one of them. It's a hot spot in the world. You know, if you wanted to invest your money in the S&P 500 or some of the Magnificent Seven tech stocks, I wouldn't blame you, as opposed to maybe putting your money in Egypt versus some of these other places in the Arab world. And so what we're trying to do is say, look, you know, we have been riding a good horse in Egypt. There's a booming economy. There's a real strong entrepreneurial foundation and talent, and we've made money, and we've done that by partnering with local Egyptian investment partners, fund managers across private equity and venture capital that we seeded. And so we've really helped create new relationships between the U.S. and Egyptian private sectors. And I think now, as a result of writing this book, A Daring Enterprise, we're trying to show that the U.S. can not only do well by doing good, but can also generate new opportunities for American businesses to invest in Egypt by helping support the private sector there and making it more investable and really building the foundation for future friendships.
0: It's not just about being peaceable, because that's a better thing to do, but it makes more sense in terms of the finance, because not only do you make money, but you avoid all the cost of war.
26: Mm-hmm.
25: What's hot in Egypt right now? If I was an investor just learning about this today,
26: yeah,
25: like, what am I looking at?
26: Yeah, so I would say in Egypt right now, a really popular sector is fintech, financial technology. And so fintech in Egypt is all about providing access to basic financial services for Egyptians. When we first started investing in Egypt, in 2014, less than 10% of the population had a bank account.
1: That's what I was going to ask. You're talking banking.
26: Yeah.
1: Like rudimentary stuff.
26: Right. We're talking banking, access to financial services, a debit card.
1: Wow.
26: You know, opening up, a bank account so you can access different lending products and the normal things that you would associate that come with, you know, having banking services here in the United States. And so in Egypt, you know, just like everywhere else in the world, having a bank account is important to managing money, building wealth, preparing for a rainy day when maybe you need some extra financing to get you through a tough time. And so we invested in a company early on called Fowry in Egypt, which is now the largest electronic payments company. And wow. It provides basic digital payment services to 55 million Egyptians, almost half the population. And that is an important investment because it helps expand access to financial services in Egypt, but it also gives small businesses an opportunity to generate new sources of income. Because the way it works is Fowry has a POS terminal, a point-of-sale terminal, the same thing you go into a restaurant, tap your credit card on to pay. They've put these POS terminals in hundreds of thousands of small businesses across the country. And now instead of you as a consumer going to wait in a long line at a utility company to pay your bill and losing the whole day, you could just pay right there with the POS terminal. And that investment has scaled dramatically. So on a financial basis, we invested around $26 million. It's generated over $100 million in proceeds. So that's a 5x return on the taxpayer's dollar.
1: Their version of the Square that we have in the United States. Same thing. First of all, it's stunning to me that just a few years ago, only 10% had access to stuff like that. That is amazing. Are they capitalists? I don't know anything about this.
26: Yeah, it's a good question. So Egypt is what we call a mixed economy. Okay. There's a growing private sector, but there's also a heavy state-led influence. And so there's state-owned enterprises in
1: Egypt.
26: Is that
1: tricky?
26: It could be, depending on, you know, who your investment partners are. I mean, we try to stick closer to the private sector. And obviously, the military is a big player in the economy, too. And so part of our work is to really help grow the private sector and to create more space for businesses and entrepreneurs to really grow and create jobs and not be crowded out by some of these larger state-led influences.
0: I'm going to guess the more success you have and the more help you do in that way, the more receptive they are, you know, private, public, the whole situation in Egypt, right?
26: Yeah, I would say so. You know, we don't go around advertising that, you know, this is a U.S. government-funded, albeit private sector-led entity that, you know, has some kind of ulterior motive. I mean, it's really simple. We're just growing the private sector, investing directly in Egyptian businesses so Egypt can be a more stable partner of the United States.
1: It makes perfect sense. Cornelius Queen, his book, new book, is A Daring Enterprise, a U.S.-Egyptian Partnership in the Case of Forced Soft Power. 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Get it signed. That's all happening tonight at Arbor Hall 111. You can register for that going to the Peoria Area World Affairs Council, which is PAWAC, paywac.org. Click on events and you can do that. Enjoy your tour.
26: Thank you. You're about
1: to have a tour of cornfields, Eureka, other places around Central
0: Illinois.
1: You forgot
0: beanfields.
1: You live in Brooklyn.
26: Yeah.
1: So this is a very
0: different
1: day than you had yesterday if you were home yesterday.
26: I agree with
1: that. So thanks for coming in today.
26: No, thanks for having me. It's great to be here.
1: Is there a website for the enterprise?
26: EAEFund.org.
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24: Welcome back to Week in Review. I'm Caleb Kelch in the WMBD Radio Newsroom. Father Jack of St. Jude Catholic Church in Peoria joined WMBD Radio's Greg and Phil this week to talk about the upcoming Back from the Dead event later this month.
1: There's a couple people in the world that I will put in this category. I don't want to make our next guest blush or anything, but when I see them, they are always happy.
0: That's always nice to have around, right? Father, a sense of joy.
1: Father Jack Watt, he is with the folks out there at St. Jude on North Knoxville. Good to see you, Father. How are you?
28: Yeah, thank you, Greg. It's good to be on your show.
1: Where does that come from, man? You are a joyous man, faith notwithstanding. Before you became a priest, were you always that guy? Were you always a happy person?
28: Yeah, I think I've always been a happy person. Ever since I was young, you know, I always had dreams and aspirations of, even since middle school, of working at Disney, because I wanted to make people happy and I wanted to bring joy into the world and help them discover things that are new.
0: What did you want to do at Disney?
28: So I actually wanted to design the theme parks. So I wanted to, everything that you see from the moment that you step into the park, I wanted to be the one that was designing that and creating the environments that you experience on the rides, even in the wait lines. That was exactly what I wanted to do.
0: You can still do that.
1: I am thinking Maybe you talk to Pope Leo or Father Hennehan, and you start building a Catholic theme park. Right? You got some property out there.
28: That's right.
1: Well, I could go down that path and talk to you forever about how faith came into your life and all of those things. But let's get to the reason you're here. You have some things coming up for families and kids and such. What's happening?
28: Exactly. Well, we're actually kind of bringing a little bit of Disney to St. Jude. And
1: here we go.
28: The way that we're doing that is we're bringing a cemetery walk. It's called Back from the Dead. And during the cemetery walk, the saints come back to life and they share their story with you.
1: Nice.
28: So it is a very fun event. It's very powerful. And the whole walk only takes about 50 minutes.
1: Where do you... 50?
28: Yes, 50.
1: Where do you do that?
28: So we actually do it on campus.
1: So you are building a Disneyland out there.
28: So we are. Yeah. So this is something that I get very excited about each year at St. Jude. We started this program last year, so this is our second time doing it, and we're expanding to two nights this year. But yes, it will be on the campus through the school.
1: Who are the saints?
28: So the saints, it's going to be a little bit of a surprise. We have 10 saints total.
1: Wait a minute. Surprise saints? No, the surprise is not that these people are suddenly saints.
28: Right.
1: The surprise is you're not going to tell us which saints.
28: Yes, that's part of the walk.
0: Okay. And that's going to be, there are going to be portrayers of these saints,
28: yes,
0: right? Like,
28: yes,
0: I was saint, blah, blah, blah, and then they'll tell the story.
28: Yes, these are all actors and actresses that are from our community and also outside of our community who have come out to audition.
1: This is cool.
28: And are ready to bring saints to life.
1: So you'll walk, will you... I don't want to give too much away.
28: Yeah,
1: but
28: yeah.
1: you've built a cemetery.
28: Yes, so we've built a quote unquote cemetery,
1: and the interment spot for Saint so and so. Then there will be the saint appearing or there or whatever, sharing some. Do you interact? Does the audience interact with the saint?
28: So as the walk progresses, the guests will go through the school, and the saints will come out. And
1: gotcha.
28: They will appear to them. They will give their stories. But they're also going to meet characters that aren't the saints. And that is going to bring part of the mystery to life as well.
0: What are they going to do?
28: So
1: you can't tell.
28: It's going to be a little bit of a surprise. But it won't all be the saints. And that's what makes the walk so much fun. Many people who go, they absolutely loved it just because of... They didn't really know what exactly it was going to be,
1: sure.
28: But walking out, they were so glad that they were able to go.
0: Because
28: so,
0: this time of year, you think graveyard's going to be spooky, but obviously that's not the intent.
28: So it is going to be a little spooky.
0: Okay.
28: So we're bringing a little bit of, kind of almost like a haunted house flair to it. Not to say that it is a haunted house. It's definitely very different. But there will be, tombstones. There will be smoke machines. There will be that type of experience.
1: Apparitional kind of things.
28: And
1: so is this for a certain age? Is there an age you think it would be not too young yet?
28: So we always say we leave it up to parents to decide what age is best for their kids to go through. But we definitely say it's going to have some, content in it that is, a little bit more serious,
1: okay,
28: a little
1: so
28: bit
1: like
28: more.
1: Maybe 10 and up or something.
28: Yes.
1: Whatever your kid can handle.
28: Right. Whatever the kid can handle.
1: We're talking with Father Jack from St. Jude Church. When is this? What's it officially called?
28: Yeah. So the program is officially called Back from the Dead.
1: Okay.
28: And it is a program that was originally started in Maryland by Father Brian Nolan. So this is not our idea, but he has made it possible for parish to lead
1: this. They do it? Yeah.
28: Yes.
1: And what are the dates again?
28: October 23rd and 24th.
1: And that's a Friday and Saturday.
28: It's a Friday and Saturday. If you go to St. Jude's website, so St. Jude Catholic Church, if you search for their website, you can find the link to sign up on the website.
1: Got it. Now, we would be remiss, since we're talking about saints, by the way, favorite saint at my house growing up, St. Joe's Church in Pekin, St. Anthony. Nice. My mom prayed to St. Anthony about three times a week for something she lost. Something. Where's the
28: spatula? That was my grandma.
1: Where's the spatula? Where's all that stuff? But you attended the beatification recently.
28: Yes.
1: Soon to be St. Bishop Sheen. How was all of that?
28: That was absolutely incredible. More than 40,000 people were there. Over 800 priests, over 80 bishops and cardinals were there. It was crazy. It was
1: Could you feel it in the room kind of thing?
28: Yes, definitely could feel it. It almost felt like you're walking into heaven. It was just a spectacular experience.
1: Oh, my gosh, gave me goosebumps.
28: Yeah, it was really cool. The church was there, and it was powerful.
1: Yeah. And then did you go to the Sheen Awards as well back here in Peoria?
28: Yes, the Sheen Awards was phenomenal.
1: Can you give us a recap of that? Because neither of us could go.
28: Yes, I think it was a little bit of Hollywood here in Peoria, to be honest. The people who did this, so good. They coordinated everything so well. But it did. It felt like a Hollywood event. And they gave out awards to everyone that's doing really amazing things with just getting out there, on whether it's on podcasts, the radio,
1: whatever it might be,
28: whatever that platform is. But they're trying to honor people that were like Fulton Sheen.
0: And this is going to be yearly?
28: And this is going to be a yearly thing. Nice. Every year they're going to do this.
1: So it's not necessarily people who are priests.
28: Or
1: sisters or whatever.
28: Yep,
0: well,
28: it can be anyone.
0: The Jesus guy from the Chosen
28: was
0: there, right?
28: Yeah. Jonathan Rumi was there.
1: Yeah.
28: So we were very thrilled to have him out there.
1: That's cool.
28: Very powerful event.
0: He's not going to be one of the saints, is he?
28: No, he won't
0: be. That would be kind of expensive.
28: That would be pretty cool if he was. But
1: I implore you to do this. First of all, I don't know if I've ever shared this with you, Phil, but I am fascinated by how we as humans deal with death and burial and all of those things. So anytime something has something to do with a cemetery, when I was in junior high, I had to go out to a cemetery and find a name and look that person up. It had to be somebody that was buried a long time ago. And so I kind of did this similar thing where then you had to give a report on Mr. Wilson or whatever the guy's name was. I've never let that go. I really like hearing those stories. And then when you bring in the fact that everybody's a saint, oh, my God. How many saints are there in the Catholic Church?
28: Oh, man, there's so many.
1: Thousands?
28: Thousands upon thousands. Thousands. I mean, it's crazy how many there are.
1: Again, I only know St. Anthony. Mom prays you all the time.
0: Found the spatula.
1: Again, go to St. Jude. Yeah. Go to St. Jude's website, October 23rd and 24th. Evening, obviously. I would imagine. What time is it?
28: Yes. So the start time's at 6, and it goes, last walk starts, I think, at 8:20.
1: So there's chunks.
28: Yep, yeah. Chunks.
1: Disney's calling you, man. Disney's calling you, but don't leave.
28: We're bringing it here.
1: Don't leave.
28: It's going to be powerful.
1: That's Father Jack from St. Jude. It's good to see you.
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14: News. I'm Paul Stevens. Hurricane Isaias is being blamed for at least two deaths from falling trees, one in Florida.
15: The Escambia County Sheriff's Office, that's in the Pensacola area, says that overnight, during the brunt of the storm and the heavy winds, a tree fell onto a home. A woman was found dead inside.
14: Fox's Jonathan Sary in Panama City Beach. Another tree death reported in Alabama. The White House, meantime, pushing back on criticism of President Trump's new deal with Russia for millions of tons of diesel fuel despite Moscow's ongoing war with Ukraine.
16: Not only do we have Russia, but he also went to the G7 and negotiated that. So people need to start giving him credit for his multifaceted approach and how he's trying to bring down prices almost unilaterally.
14: White House Press Secretary Katie Zachariah on Fox and Friends Weekend. 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
5: The 25 News First Alert forecast calls for another warm afternoon across central Illinois, with temperatures climbing into the 80s under mostly sunny skies. Now tonight, expect mostly clear skies, light winds, and mild temperatures. Now we're also tracking the remnants of Hurricane Isaias, but the chances for meaningful rainfall across central Illinois remain low through the weekend. I'm 25 News First Alert meteorologist Kimberly Gomez for WMBD Radio.
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26: Welcome back to Week in Review. I'm Caleb Kelch in the WMBD Radio Newsroom. Dr. Lillian Glass, a Bradley alum, returned to Peoria this week for a special screening of her award-winning documentary about her mother. Dr. Glass is a renowned communication and body language expert.
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29: Don't be nervous.
1: And first of all, I just want to thank you for bringing Annabella Glass
29: yes,
1: in. Annabella is your beautiful pup.
29: Yes.
1: How old is Annabella?
29: She's about five. She's a golden doodle.
1: That's a golden doodle.
29: Mm-hmm.
1: Yeah. Beautiful.
29: Nice five to see since you. I've had her.
1: Nice to see you.
0: She hasn't bitten anyone yet.
29: Oh, she won't. She's a
1: Tell
29: lover.
1: Tell us about your journey from wherever home was to Bradley University.
29: Okay.
1: How did that happen?
29: I'm from Miami, Florida, originally. And I wanted to be a speech pathologist from a very early age, actually the age of nine, when I saw a cerebral palsy telethon.
1: Wow.
29: And I was volunteering in a hospital in Miami. And so when I was about 15, I said, you know, I really want to be a speech pathologist. I want to go to a college. And Bradley University at the time was the only university in the whole country that had their own school of speech and hearing sciences.
1: Wow.
29: And it was wonderful. And I called up the school when I was 15 years old and spoke to the head of the department. He goes, well, when you graduate from high school, you know, let me know and you take all your tests and everything. But we would love to have you. We like your enthusiasm.
0: You were eager at 15 calling yes, the school.
29: Yes, it was really amazing.
1: What a culture change from Miami to Peoria.
29: It was, but I loved it. I mean, there's an old saying, a vaudeville saying, and film saying, if it plays in Peoria, it'll work.
1: Right.
29: And so it's like really getting your feet wet in Peoria. This is the heartland of the world. This is the heartland of the country.
1: You are back today. Today, you got a couple of things today and tomorrow. Tonight at 7 o'clock at the David Horowitz Auditorium, the screening of a film, Reinventing Rosalie Glass.
29: Yes.
1: Who is that to you?
29: She is my mother. Okay. I did a film, an award-winning film. It won 57 awards worldwide. It was premiered at the Cannes Film Festival. And it's a film about resilience, and it's a film about how we can reinvent ourselves. That at 90, she became an actress, and she was in a Super Bowl commercial at 97, won a beauty contest at 94, was Miss Congeniality and Senior Miss California, and went dog sled riding at 100, and at 102, was 103 almost, honored by the president. And
1: Holy smokes.
29: An amazing woman, and a testimony that we can really live our lives to the fullest, and it's not over.
1: That is awesome. Now, what is it, the part that I've been talking about for a couple of days with you that makes me very nervous is that you're a body language
29: expert. Yes, I am.
1: And so I wore this shirt to distract you.
29: Well, I love it. It's so colorful. I adore it.
1: If I wear something busy, she won't notice whatever
0: frailties. Like you're going to hypnotize her or something?
1: Yeah. Well, she won't know. So where did that come from?
29: Well, it from Bradley, becoming a speech pathologist. Yeah. I then went to the University of Michigan, got my master's, then went to the University of Minnesota, got a PhD, postdoctorate at UCLA School of Medicine. So I really took this to the limit. And I learned about body language and reading people and how to communicate non-verbally. So it kind of evolved. And now I do it for criminal court cases.
1: I was going to ask that.
29: Yes, that's what I do mostly. And I do it for the media. I just did one for News Nation yesterday.
1: Did you really?
29: On the case where the American Idol fellow murdered his wife, and I had to analyze his body language in the courtroom.
0: That is all fascinating. What I'm concerned about is you're getting video of this interview here, and that later on you will be analyzing this and like,
29: no.
0: Look at these two freaks from Peoria.
29: No, I will. But let me just tell you up front what I think of you guys. Okay. I think you're great. First of all, your shirt is great, but it's very hallucinogenic.
1: Yes, it is. It looks like
29: you have like a, it's very 1970s.
0: Like oysters from the Twilight Zone.
29: Yes, so but you have a presence, both of you. You know, you're very attractive men. And very handsome. And
0: you can stop right there.
29: No, yeah. But it's true. They're very good looking. I mean, really, silver foxes. And if you basically, you know, you have great posture, great voice, a lot of confidence in both of you. And it shows. And that's what I would say.
1: The subject matter, that one, will you talk about that on this trip home? Will you talk about body language and all that stuff? I think that's happening tomorrow,
29: I will
1: right?
29: give a whole speech tomorrow, on how to tell a liar. What is the body language of a liar?
1: Oh, a liar. I was excited.
29: No. How to tell a liar. How to tell people that deceive you.
1: And in your day-to-day life, can you turn that part of your brain off?
29: I don't want to. Everybody needs to know it. My goal is to teach everybody in the world how to do this.
1: But I mean, like you're at the restaurant and you're like watching a guy and a gal over there in the corner and you're going, oh, I see what's happening there.
29: Right. But it's none of my business unless it's in the media and they ask me about it.
1: Right.
29: And the other thing, if I'm in a courtroom and they pay me for it.
1: Good for you. We're talking with Dr. Lillian Glass, class of 74. Back on the Hilltop tonight, as I mentioned, 7 o'clock, the film that will be screened at 7 o'clock, Reinventing Rosalie, about your wonderful mother. Oh. That story kills me. I love it. Body language tomorrow at 1:30, and then reinventing yourself, kind of coming back to it, but not with the film, right?
29: Right. And it's basically about my life, how I reinvented myself. Because I started out as a speech pathologist.
1: Yeah, and
29: you
1: then
29: know?
1: You ended up...
29: And then I'm a filmmaker and an expert witness.
1: Author.
29: And author and television commentator. How did I do that? So I'm going to dissect it. And it's basically paying attention to things around you. We do it all the time. When I was 2 years old, people, I could talk early in life, and they said to me, people would say, you know, what's your name? What do you want to be when you grow up? And I would say, how old are you? And I'd say, I'm 2 years old, because I didn't say the why. I'm 2 years old, and what do you want to be? I want to be a nurse. A nurse? Why do you want to be a nurse? To help people. How did I know this? My mother would give me books about Nurse Nancy. And so that stuck in my mind as a possibility. So it's being exposed to things. And one thing leads to another. And it just really happens that way.
0: When you're talking about reinventing yourself, is that a matter of not necessarily, man, I got to change myself now because it's been a number of years, or it's tapping into what's interesting to me, what do I want to do now? What are my passions? And then plowing into that. Is that how it works? Or?
29: Exactly. I mean, right now, I'm even doing it myself to reinvent myself. I just became Senior Miss World International 2 weeks ago.
1: Following your mother's beauty pageant footsteps.
29: I know, I am.
1: Beautiful.
29: And the reason I did it was to follow, to become Miss Poland. My parents were from Poland.
1: Yeah.
29: And so I entered under the Olympic guides as Miss Poland. And in doing so, it was very emotional because I represented a lot of people who perished in World War II. And I ended up winning the pageant. And because of that,
1: that is so cool.
29: I also came in contact with an individual who I saw at the United Nations on TV, Dominic Turchinski. He was talking, and he seemed very passionate and wonderful man. And so I contacted him, and I'm having lunch with him next week, and hopefully we can do some business with America and Poland in the film business. And so it just evolves. I think it's what you decide to do.
1: My wife, also very good at reinventing herself, has always told she and I have over the years spoken to a lot of college kids, Bradley kids, high school kids. And she says this, and I would like your thoughts on it.

0: online, yeah. You know, and on TikTok, and people are getting into show business that don't have connections. You don't need connections anymore. Those days are gone.
1: And that doesn't even, and let's be clear, that's show business, fine, but it could be whatever you do. It could
0: anything.
1: Be engineering, home health care, whatever
0: no.
1: it might be.
0: I mean, people may use a recommendation.
1: Sure.
0: Hey, are they,
1: sure.
0: you know, reputable?
1: Yeah.
0: But in the most sense, if you believe in something and you're passionate, you'll achieve a lot.
1: Has President Shadid seen this Bradley red dress you're wearing today?
0: Not yet, but he will
1: he
0: tomorrow
1: is going
0: night.
1: To be
0: we'll
1: blown
0: have,
1: away.
0: It will tomorrow night. He will, because we're having dinner. I think he's going to hit me up for some money for the university.
2: Hey, do that. Presidents do that.
0: Shake the alumni, which I appreciate because I don't mind. I really believe in giving back, and I will gladly do that. And
1: is,
0: I think it's an honor. You know,
1: is
0: I'm
1: great.
0: Just teasing
1: yeah, no,
0: right
1: no,
0: now.
1: No.
0: But
1: he's a wonderful man.
0: Oh, he
1: he's
0: is so.
1: Man.
0: And, you know, he has a very strong family background in Peoria,
1: oh,
0: like
1: for
0: royalty.
1: Sure. Yeah.
0: I guess you'd call it Peoria royalty.
1: Yeah.
0: His family is really top of the line.
1: Well, his dad, I'm not sure, was king. But he was something.
0: He was yeah. Oh, his dad,
1: dad
0: was
1: dad
0: something
1: was
0: else.
1: He and, was all of our friends.
0: Oh yeah, and then and I think you know to have you know the, now being the president, and he
1: yeah.
0: was a federal judge,
1: yeah.
0: and you know he's a great man, and to have that in your university makes the university great. It starts at the top.
1: After all that, he's not going to ask you any money.
0: Oh, well, I'll give it to him. Yeah. I'll give it to him. No, I'll give it to him willingly. I really will.
1: Dr. Glass, it is so nice to see you.
0: And so pleasure.
1: So, pleasure to meet you. Tonight, 7 o'clock, David Horowitz Auditorium, the film Reinventing Rosalie about Dr. Glass's wonderful mother. Tomorrow, 1:30, body language presentation. That's going to be for students, I believe.
0: Or no, anybody
1: can come.
0: Anybody
1: can come to
0: yes.
1: that one? Okay. And then also tomorrow afternoon at 3:30, Reinventing Yourself, also available. If you want any information, go to bradley.edu/glass. And you can register for all of those things. Is there a place out in the social media world we send people?
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6: 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I'm Caleb Kelch in the WMBD Radio Newsroom. WMBD Radio's Greg and Phil talked to Chris Setti of the Greater Peoria Economic Development Council this week about the area's wide range of opportunities and assets, as well as the importance of finding new ways to grow the region.
7: Chris Setti's from the Greater Peoria Economic Development Council. We're going to roll into some things. We're going to talk about your subject in a minute. But we got something, because Phil told this story to me earlier today. And I thought, we got to share this with Chris Setti.
8: It's one of those things that I call colloquially a chamber of commerce moment.
9: But I know what you mean.
8: It was totally organic. And my wife, she decided a couple months ago that she wanted to have a girls' weekend with some friends. And so she invited them together. And none of them really live here, like Springfield, Canton, that type of thing. But they certainly come here enough. And they were going to go. They talked about maybe Galena or maybe Herman, Missouri. And then she said, why leave here? Why leave
9: love it.
8: This area? And she started naming like different wineries and all sorts of places to eat out and what this and that. And then she said, and you can drive us around, Phil, which is fine. But that was the point. And they had the best time. There was no challenge in finding places that were fun. It was narrowing the scope, because it was just Friday afternoon, Saturday afternoon, that type of thing, and they just had all these choices, and just like I said, narrowing it down, that was the only hard part. Otherwise it was like, why leave, that type of thing.
9: I love to hear it. I hate my favorite phrase, least favorite phrase, is when I hear people say, there's nothing to do here.
8: Yeah.
9: And I think I've said it on the show before, boring people are just boring, right? And like, so there is, and you don't even have to look hard, but if you just look a little bit, you could just see how many opportunities and things are to do here. And when you run out of those things, we're close enough to the bigger metros to go experience something new, different.
7: If you need to sit in a stadium, we got one.
9: Right.
7: There.
9: And I think that we have a lot to offer this weather over this. I mean, good for them to like walk into the world's nicest weather for a weekend. There's kind of nothing beats it. And I appreciate you saying that. And I agree. I know what you mean by a Chamber of Commerce moment.
8: And I can't tell you the number of times, and I've shared some of these stories with Greg, that we will have people from like a Springfield or even Chicago sometimes. And it'll be in this area, or maybe down to Fulton County, or maybe Bureau County, LaSalle County, just hobnobbing through the area. And maybe I'm as guilty as anyone else. It's like, I forget about how much stuff there is, because my wife and I will pop out here and there. But then you have to put together an itinerary for some friends. And by that, I mean maybe two or three places to string together. Afterwards, they're like, that was the funnest thing I've ever done.
9: Well, there's this old, the old phrase that a prophet's never welcome in his hometown.
7: Right.
9: But that is like, this familiarity sometimes breeds contempt. And, and sometimes you have to kind of step away from it and come back. But when you have people who are experiencing your place for the first time, it kind of forces you as a local citizen to go, maybe we'll go to Wildlife Prairie Park. Maybe we'll take them down to the river. If the Riverfront Market was still going, I guess it wasn't last week. We should go to the museum. We should do this. I mean, it is. It helped. We should all invite friends to come visit us right. so that we remember as Peorians that there are things to do.
7: That's a great idea. Make an because as you say, when you put together an itinerary, you go, hey, this is kind of cool. This is, you don't do that for yourself.
9: Right.
7: We tend to talk about a big broad stroke sometimes. That's a kind of a specific one. But one of the ones we want to talk about today when it comes to economic development, the health of our community and so on, pardon the pun here, is our medical community, is our ability to have so much, so many assets here that we draw people in. I don't, it's a weird thing to say, but there is something called.
9: Well, we do.
7: There is something called medical tourism.
9: Yeah.
7: That's a real thing. Your thoughts on all of that?
9: Well, I mean, if I were to ask you, like, so the federal government classifies jobs in, like, I don't know, 12 different categories, and one of them is called health care and social assistance. If I were to ask you what percentage of all the jobs in the Peoria metro area are health care and social assistance jobs?
7: I'd say 12%.
8: 24.2.
9: Actually, I think if we average the two together, it'd be pretty close. It's 18, just a little over 18%. Over 30,000 people work in that category.
8: So one out of five.
9: Almost one out of five working age or working people, I should say, work in healthcare and social assistance, which is nonprofit organizations, right? So they're not all healthcare, but that is the largest of those categories. Manufacturing, I think, was 14 or 15%, and so this town, this community that's always been thought of as this kind of blue collar manufacturing community, which we still are, right? I will point out that manufacturing is the DNA of this, and even our friends in healthcare will say, we can't all work in healthcare. Somebody has to work somewhere else, that they could pay for the healthcare, right? So, so when I say that, it's not to diminish the role of manufacturing or any other, but we really are a healthcare town. And I think that your point, Greg, about people coming here, you know, many of you know my wife works for the Ronald McDonald House.
7: Right.
9: You only get a Ronald McDonald House because it puts up families of people who live far away when their children are getting cared for. So it's a leading indicator that you actually do have medical visitor economy.
7: Right.
9: You know, obviously what we have at OSF when it comes to cancer treatment and neonatology and the level one trauma services and everything else that they have there really does bring, bring people to the region. I mean, I guess you're not happy that they have to be here, but you're glad that they're here versus somewhere else.
7: Right.
9: And what I love about the healthcare industry is that you could come at it at almost, you don't actually have to be a medical person to work, obviously, in the medical industry. Because we have OSF that's headquartered here, there's all sorts of folks that work at OSF who's never picked up a scalpel or put on a pair of scrubs, right? There are 100%. All sorts of jobs that are involved, and there's entry-level jobs, patient care technicians, and people who push folks around in wheelchairs, all the way up through, neurosurgery.
7: I have a question for you. I never thought about this. In your role as the head of the Greater Peoria Economic Development Council, you're always part of that is looking for opportunities to attract people to come here. Do you do that in that category? Because my intuition tells me that the OSF growth, while it is beneficial to us, is happening kind of organically inside of them, as opposed to you going, hey, can we, what do you guys think about this idea of bringing this clinic here? How do you work with them?
9: We're not looking to recruit another hospital to come to our community.
7: I know that. But
9: both Carl, OSF and others, like, we would partner with them to help support their efforts in growth. You're right. A lot of what we've seen here is organic growth, which is the best kind of growth, right? Most jobs come from the companies you already have, not the ones you kind of bring in.
7: Correct.
9: So as they're developing specialties, OSF in particular has a vision for downtown Peoria and how it can continue to grow here in our community. And so we're always kind of partnering with them. But I do think that there are ancillary services. You know, one of the things we've discussed is, how are we ensuring that local, that there's local buying or there's local buying opportunities where our big partners like OSF and Carl, where they have vendor relationships with people who are, or companies who are providing services. Yeah. How do we get them here? Like laundry. Laundry is a good one that we've talked about, or testing.
7: That's fascinating.
9: Yeah.
7: I never thought about it.
9: Yeah, we're really lucky here in the region, and it provides for diversification, right? When you're just relying on manufacturing, you're often subject to the whims of the marketplace, and nothing has to do with Peoria. It's just like who's buying tractors today.
8: And plus, with healthcare, you don't worry about, is AI going to eliminate that kind of thing? I mean, in general,
9: not yet. We don't.
8: I don't know. You're still going to need doctors people pushing the patients around, and
9: it is a relatively recession proof. It's a difficult business, especially in today's climate. But it is, they are not jobs that tend to go away.
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12: Now the recovery. I'm Paul Stevens, Fox News. Isaias is pushing inland through Alabama after leaving a trail of destruction along the Florida Panhandle. At least three deaths now connected to that storm. Fox's Jonathan Sary in Panama City Beach, Florida.
13: I'm told the storm surge here was in excess of 5.5 feet, and so that did some damage just to some of the beach access areas. The good news is that the structures here held up very well. Florida statewide has improve building codes as they learn more about hurricanes and withstanding hurricanes. These newer buildings, you can go through a powerful storm, not lose any windows, and certainly our hotel held up very well. Very few downed trees, in fact. As the storm was moving in yesterday, when it was still daylight, we saw utility crews coming in, driving into a safe staging area so they can be deployed during daylight today to restore power.
12: President Trump approving an emergency declaration for Florida and Alabama. Nine people, including two kids, reportedly dead following a mass shooting in Erie, Pennsylvania. Witnesses say a gunman opened fire outside a home last night, killing two women before heading inside. Police and a SWAT team surrounding the house where more gunshots were later heard. Officers later entered the home. They found several more bodies, including the gunman who apparently died from a self-inflicted gunshot wound. Erie Police Chief Rick Laura confirms the victim were found in and around the home.
14: It's a horrific scene. There was a large loss of life inside that residence and outside that residence.
12: And investigators are now working to piece together what led to the shootings, including whether the gunman knew any of the victims. Authorities have not ID'd any one of those killed or determined a possible motive. 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
17: The 25 News First Alert forecast calls for another warm afternoon across Central Illinois, with temperatures climbing into the 80s under mostly sunny skies. Now tonight, expect mostly clear skies, light winds, and mild temperatures. Now we're also tracking the remnants of Hurricane Isaias, but the chances for meaningful rainfall across Central Illinois remain low through the weekend. I'm 25 News First Alert meteorologist Kimberly Gomez for WMBD Radio.
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0: Later, Larry.
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27: Okay, I'm going to pass along something right now that whenever you're talking to your family members, your friends, they're going to sit back and go, how did you get so smart?
0: Ooh.
27: How did you get so intelligent?
0: I like to be seem intelligent.
27: Okay, so let me set it up for you. You see, every time you log into your bank, you send an encrypted email, you buy something online, you type a password, something in a lobby at a company in San Francisco is helping to keep you safe.
0: A lobby?
27: Yes. It's kind of like this, not really a supercomputer, it's not a vault, and it's not a guy by the name of Steve. But something happens in this lobby of this San Francisco tech company that helps keep everything on the up when you are doing transactions on the internet.
0: Why the lobby?
27: Okay. So what is it? Now you've got four options.
0: Four?
27: Okay. Is it A, static picked up from a radio tuned in between stations? Okay. Is it B, a chunk of radioactive rock with a Geiger counter on it?
0: That keeps my password secure?
27: Yes. Okay. Is it C, a wall of lava lamps, or D, a camera watching the fog roll over the Golden Gate Bridge? This is what I'm saying. I told you, this is a hard one. I can see you're straining. I see it in your forehead. It's all crinkling up.
0: Here's the thing. Do I answer yet?
27: No, don't answer yet.
0: All right, because none of them, I want to just put this out there. All of them, dumb. No matter what the answer is, it's dumb.
27: It doesn't make sense. Okay. Well, you want to lock in your answer right now. And if you're listening, if you're watching us on YouTube, lock in your answer too. But what I would like you to do if you're on YouTube is to drop your answer in the comments at this very moment so that we know how smart you are. Okay, so let me go through it one more time.
0: Right.
27: Okay. A, static picked up from a radio. B, a chunk of radioactive rock. C, a wall of lava lamps.
2: So dumb.
27: Or D, a camera watching the fog roll over the Golden Gate Bridge.
2: None of these make sense.
27: It will in a second.
2: All right.
27: But first, let's thank Consumer Cellular for helping to make this show possible. 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Okay, drum roll, please. What's your answer?
0: Because it's the most far-fetched. I'm going to go with the lava lamps. I have no reason why, but oh my God, am I right?
27: Yes.
0: What?
27: You are right. Yes. The same goopy lamps from that cousin's bedroom of yours is now helping protect the internet.
0: Explain.
27: Okay. The company is called Cloudflare, and it protects millions and millions of websites. Now, what happens is, you have to picture this. A camera snaps pictures of the wall, and every blob of wax in the lava lamp gets turned into numbers. You still are looking at me like you don't know what I'm talking about.
0: No. I understand. But why?
27: Every password and credit card number that you send online is locked with a secret code. So that code has to be truly random, or else the bad guys and gals can guess it.
0: I understand. But why?
27: Computers are lousy because they operate by rules. Now, there's no rhyme or reason to the lava lamps, and that never makes the same shape twice. So that's why the answer is the lava lamp. Okay. Now, when people are actually walking by the lava lamps, it makes shadows, and that creates even more random numbers.
0: Okay. And see, we're looking at like 40 lava lamps on that wall.
27: There's 100.
0: Oh, so the picture doesn't even do it justice how many 100. There are.
27: Okay. So the next time somebody says, hey, what's protecting the credit cards on the internet, you can say, it's a lava lamp.
0: You know how often that question comes up, too. I was just at the grocery store, and the lady's like, hey, you have any idea? And we were clueless. We had no idea. Now I know.
27: Now you can just say, it's groovy.
0: Oh, peace.
27: Oh, man. Why did the hippie go to the volcano?
0: I don't know. Why did the hippie head to the volcano?
27: To get himself a lava lamp.
0: Oh, gosh.
27: Yes, it's going to be an amazing show. You can just see right now. Can't you feel it? Can't you feel the energy in the air?
0: Can't get any worse.
27: It's the Kim Komando Show because, after all, I'm America's beloved digital goddess, Kim Komando, here with you once again with the biggest, the brightest, the best, the award-winning show about all things digital. And joining me, of course, is Andrew Babinski. Now, you are going to be using this, I know, moving forward.
0: I'm going to say a 0.8% chance I'll ever repeat that story.
27: Now, here's what's going to happen.
0: Because when I tell it to people, they're going to have 34 follow-up questions because it doesn't make any sense.
27: Now, you're going to be the one guy who's watching Jeopardy, and it's going to say, what is a lava lamp?
0: I know what it is, Ken Jennings.
27: I know it. All right, let's start by talking about Meta. Meta wants you to stop being afraid of its AI. And so it has come out with this adorable, adorable little lovable character, Jolly. And it's the mascot for Muse. You've heard about Muse?
0: Which way is it? Because I've said Muse. Like it's a muse.
27: Well, you can say Muse or
0: artist's
27: Muse.
0: Yes. Muse.
27: It's a muse.
0: Okay.
27: Okay. Or you can say it my way because I mispronounce everything.
0: I didn't know. You know, some of these tech companies, you have no idea what they're doing.
27: Door. Robot.
0: A robot.
27: And then also, as people like to say, it's not, I say data.
0: Yeah.
27: And they don't like the way I say
0: it. It's not data?
27: No, it's data or whatever.
0: Data is a character from Star Trek.
27: All right. So here's the thing. You can customize its appearance and its voice. And so it's really designed to make you feel at home with
0: now,
27: it.
0: Now, I had a question about Muse from one of the teenagers.
27: Yes.
0: Why does Muse have a badunkadunk? Why has it got such a big butt?
27: That's the issue. A lot of people are wondering the same thing.
0: It shouldn't even have a butt. It's AI. There's no reason for cheeks. It has cheeks.
27: People are turning it into like really weird things
0: online. Yeah, really weird stuff.
27: Yes, because it has a big butt.
0: Badunkadunk.
27: A badunkadunk.
0: Thank you.
27: It does. It has that
0: too. It's a technical term.
27: You can tell it to keep a page for every person in your life. And so what it does, it will look at your texts, your emails, your health data, your bank accounts. More than 4 million people a week are now hooking this up to their entire life.
0: Oh, is that so nice of them to have a page for everyone in my life? So they sort all the information that they're collecting us and connect it to exactly one person and one person only?
27: Isn't that amazing?
0: That's so nice of you, Meta.
27: I think they're so helpful.
0: They really are. They're not doing it for their own ill-gotten gains.
27: I mean, think about all the group text messages that are going back and forth.
0: Now, you have to let it read your text. It's not automatically reading
27: your email. And your bank account, this is going to be a good idea. What could possibly go wrong?
0: But there's so many apps out there that are asking you.
27: All of them are.
0: It's crazy.
27: All of them are. You just don't want to do that.
0: No, I refuse. You know?
27: And here's the reason why. And I had to explain this to a friend of mine, Nicole, last night. She's like, well, what's the bad deal about it? Because she was showing it to me. She's like, isn't this amazing? Mm-hmm. I'm like, okay, first of all, it's Meta, and they track everything about you. And then they sell to who knows who. And what they're going to do with it, we don't really know at this point, right? Secondly, I told her the example that I use here on the air. You get an email. It has white text in it. Mm-hmm. And you don't see it. You don't pay attention to it. But meanwhile, it's emptying out your bank account. So let's not go there.
0: Tell me, this is for tracking purposes only, not for security. But the girls are selling clothes on Depop.
27: I was going to say it's probably Depop.
0: And you have to have a bank account connected to get the money out of there.
27: Right.
0: And they all have their own account, but I'm the only one in the house that has a debit card. Everything else is credit cards. So, and Lisa has bank accounts, but they are investment banking accounts, okay, and those won't work the same. So I now have my bank account connected to 4 Depop accounts.
27: That's bad.
0: Okay. But we have no other way to get out the money other than that.
27: They won't send it via PayPal or anything else?
0: No. Well, you have to have to take it out. You have to send it to a bank account.
27: Okay.
0: At least that's what the girls told me. Well, I didn't research it too much.
27: I would look at that a little bit further.
0: But what I'm saying is it's my debit account. It's my checking account. There's nothing to track in there other than credit card payments. Nothing else happens in my checking account other than paying my credit card. So when it comes to tracking, I'm not talking about security.
27: Yes.
0: All they're seeing is this credit card got paid off, this credit card got paid off. That's it. There's really nothing to gain from it.
27: They don't see the transactions.
0: Correct.
27: But if they have the account number, they could probably backtrack and get the transactions. If somebody really wanted to do that.
0: Okay.
27: Are you worried? What kind of transactions are on there?
0: No, I'm not worried, but I don't want to be tracked. And that's why I was like, okay, I can connect this bank account because all it does is pay credit cards. It does nothing else. There are no other transactions from this account.
27: I wouldn't do it. I would set up a separate bank account.
0: Just for the Depop?
27: Just for the Depop.
0: Okay, we probably have to do that.
27: But
0: they're making good money.
27: What are they selling?
0: Clothes. They're selling clothes, I can't remember the name of the brand that they love. I wish I could. Brandy Taylor, maybe Brandy something. It's Brandy something.
27: But they're selling it and they're making money.
0: They buy them for $20. They wear them for 2-3 months. It's out of style. Then they sell them for like 10.
27: It's perfect.
0: It's pretty good.
27: Love that. All right. Speaking of kids,
0: Brandy Melville.
27: I was talking.
0: I know,
27: but it
0: popped in my head.
27: San Diego County claims in a lawsuit against AppLovin. Have you ever heard about AppLovin?
0: No.
27: Okay. It's a $100 billion company that nobody has ever heard of.
0: What does it do?
27: It is an ad company that slides messages and ads into various apps, free games, whatever it may be. So the reason why I bring it up, with games that are rated E on Google Play, is that they were putting ads in kids' games. It's horrible. Sexually suggestive cartoon ads, ads for alcohol, vapes, and cannabis gummies.
0: Vapes? I didn't even know you could advertise vapes.
27: That's what they're doing.
0: And they're putting it anywhere.
27: Well, they say that these are just allegations. They say their policy doesn't knowingly serve ads to kids.
0: Knowingly? They didn't know.
27: Okay.
0: The guy that's in charge of placing ads, he wears a blindfold. And he just throws ads. And whatever app it hits, that's where it goes.
27: So here's the fix. If the kid really likes the game, you really want to buy the ad-free version.
0: Okay.
27: Do your kids play a lot of games on their phones?
0: Roblox,
27: that's it?
0: That's it, yeah.
27: Are they still into Minecraft?
0: No, not really.
27: What happened?
0: The console is kind of just sitting there collecting dust right now.
27: Oh, is it?
0: Yeah. Roblox is where it's at. And then, you know, actually living in real life. And then the Oculus. Uh-huh. That's where everybody hangs out. But they don't even play. They just call their friends and say, this is the lobby we're going to. And they just sit in the lobby of the game and chat and talk and hang out. They don't even play the game. It's so weird.
27: All right. When I saw this, I said, this has to be AI. There's no way that this could ever be possible. Figure is one of the hottest robot companies in the United States. The F.02 humanoids, they were the first to work on a BMW assembly line. But now newer models are coming out and they have to get rid of the old ones. So they didn't want to really sell them. So what they arranged them to do is to take these robots and to just have them walk into some molten steel.
0: That's how Terminator ends. That is literally the ending of Terminator 2.
27: That's where they got the idea. Here, okay. Take a listen.
3: Hasta la vista, figure 2.
27: And that's where they got the idea. Because they asked the internet for names. Arnold Schwarzenegger came out and said, I got one for you. And
0: don't want to sell them because they're worried someone will figure out and steal their technology?
27: Yeah, they say that they're filled with secret parts.
0: Okay.
27: So they'd rather just molten them down.
0: It's crazy that it's more valuable to them to melt them down. But I guess they can reuse them.
27: But I don't know. It was just kind of weird for me to watch these humanoids just actually jumping off and like doing like a spread eagle.
0: They're just
27: into
0: toasters.
27: The
0: they're just walking toasters.
27: I felt so bad for them.
0: They have no feelings. There's nothing to feel bad for.
27: All right. Still to come, we have your phone calls and, of course, more great stuff here on the Kim Komando Show. And we have to welcome a brand new radio sponsor. See if this sounds familiar. If I say Marco, what do you
0: Polo.
27: Say?
0: Polo.
27: Did that game annoy you as a kid?
0: No, I loved it.
27: I loved Marco Polo.
0: As an adult, I'll play Marco Polo with the kids whenever I want.
27: And, you know, when I went to...
0: Fish out of water.
27: When I was in Maui last, is that there was actually a rule that said no Marco Polo in the pool.
0: Where did you go?
27: It was awful.
0: The no fun Marriott?
27: Yes.
0: Come on.
27: No playing ball in the grass.
0: No, are you smiling? There's no smiling at this resort.
27: This is Maui. But you call out your kids' answer and you find them. Just you and your family. Now, imagine someone else is listening in and selling what they hear. This is what the app is. It's called Hey Polo. You see, because some family tracking apps, they've been caught selling precise location data, even on kids, to data brokers. Texas is even suing Allstate, alleging that its data arm paid popular apps to track about 45 million Americans and how they're driving. And then they let insurers use it to raise your rates. Okay, that heartbreak on the freeway, that could follow you to your next insurance quote. See, this is what I love about Hey Polo, is that they don't track you.
0: We were just talking about security and being tracked with my credit card. Finally, a company that gets it. This is what we want.
27: Yeah, and they don't sell your location data.
0: And it's weird to say it's a tracking app that doesn't track you, but they let you track the people that are connected to your circle.
27: Well, maybe we should, what else could we call it other than a tracking? A family location app.
0: Sure.
27: Okay, so a family location app. You get the live family maps, crash detection, SOS alerts, and as I mentioned, they don't sell your data, period. So only your family actually hears the Polo. Try it free for 14 days. I arranged this for you. You really need to do it. I spoke to the CEO, Ed. I'm like, Ed, we've got to give the Kim Komando listeners a free 14-day trial.
0: Can I tell you one of the best features?
27: What?
0: As a parent, I don't want the kids to know where I am. It gives a vicinity, not an exact location. So we can go, you know, out to dinner and the kids don't know where we are, but we know where they are at every single moment because it just gives a vicinity to the rest
27: of
0: the family.
27: You know what? I was telling Nicole about this and she's divorced, dating a guy. And she's like, I love the vicinity because this way the kids don't know exactly where I am.
0: I'm still in the state. That's all you need to know.
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27: In May of 2025, Stacey Wales joined us here on the show to talk about something that no one had ever done in an American courtroom. She used AI to let her brother, Chris Pelkey, deliver his own victim impact statement at the sentencing of the man convicted of killing him. So, Stacey, appreciate you spending some time here. We have an update to the case. But for everybody who's unfamiliar with the events, just, and I know it's painful to keep walking through this, but tell us exactly what happened to your brother.
11: My brother was killed in November 2021 in a road rage shooting in downtown Chandler at an intersection in the middle of the day after a church softball game. He was shot by the driver behind him when my brother exited the car.
27: And then at the trial comes, and then you decide to use AI in order to have him deliver his own statement, which was unheard of, right? How did you do that?
11: After the trial concluded with the jury and with the conviction of manslaughter, 30 days later, we went to victims' impact statements, which happened during sentencing. There's no jury. So what I offered as an AI testimony for my brother was offered only to the judge and to those participants in the room that day. There was no jury. There was no evidence submitted as this. It was not considered in the trial whatsoever. It was part of victims' impact statements.
27: And so you AI his voice and also through video. Do you mind if we play a little bit right now?
11: I don't mind at all. To frame it, this was the last piece that the judge saw when we went down to victims' impact statements that day. Our side and the murderer's side, both sides were invited to speak their own impact statements. 10 of us went down. I spoke my own impact statement that I wrote for myself. Separately, I wrote what you're about to hear for my brother on behalf of his echoed morals, tenets, and his voice was used with AI, and a picture of him was animated with AI. But these are the words that I wrote, and the very last thing that the judge heard that day when we all went down to tell him about who Chris was.
28: I would like to make my own impact statement to Gabriel Horcasitas, the man who shot me. It is a shame we encountered each other that day in those circumstances. In another life, we probably could have been friends. I believe in forgiveness and in God who forgives. I always have, and I still do. To my family and everyone that I've met along the way, it was a lot of fun. You know, I always had a lot of fun. Love each other, because you never know how long you have.
27: Now, tell us what the Arizona Appeals Court did.
11: The Arizona Appeals Court decided that this was too emotional. It was too effective, and perhaps could have clouded the judge's clarity when determining a sentence for the murder that extinguished my brother, which is quite absurd, because have you ever gone to the movies and thought, wow, that was too powerful? I related to the characters way too much. No, you go there for that submersion.
0: Isn't that the purpose of the impact statements?
11: And the only way that the judge knew Chris was through pieces of evidence offered through court. A headless, blocked face autopsy photo was offered in court. And the reason it was headless is because the defense attorney argued, let's not show his face as evidence. That's way too personal, and that could really upset the jury. So we have a torso with a shot through the chest.
27: That's horrendous.
11: And the second way that the judge could learn about Chris as a human was the closed-circuit TV camera recording from the street that showed Chris getting blown away in the street. That's the only way were to go in there and to show the loss that we feel and humanize Chris and let the judge know who this person was that can't speak for himself anymore.
27: What happened to the sentence?
11: So the sentence has been vacated as of now with the appellate court's opinion. What that means is that this murderer has still been convicted of manslaughter. That charge and that conviction
0: and that won't change.
11: Will not change.
0: Okay.
11: But the appellate court says this needs to go back to the same judge. You can all go back down and do your victim's impact statements all over again. Stacey, you can even stand there and read what you wrote for Chris yourself, but you can't have anything that looks like him or sounds like him try to translate that information.
27: All right, so the judge already saw it, already heard it, and now everybody has to do this again? Man, all right, when we come back, we're going to talk about this. The man who killed Chris got the max 10 and a half years. And we're going to hear about who pushed this appeal. And Stacey, you're going to tell us what you want to do when you get back into that courtroom. So stay right there.
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12: Fox News, I'm Carmen Roberts. The death toll from what was Hurricane Isaias has risen to 2 fatalities in Florida and 2 in Alabama. The storm's moving north, still packing a punch.
13: Here on the ground in Panama City Beach, crews are continuing to assess the damage. Also, more crews out with big, heavy machinery trying to clear outfalls to keep any new rain we have continuing to drain. But the storm surge that we got here eclipsed 5.5 feet.
12: Fox Weather's Katie Byrne. 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And in Erie, Pennsylvania, a gunman shoots and kills 8 people, including 2 children, and then himself.
14: It's a horrific scene. 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
15: The 25 News First Alert forecast calls for another warm afternoon across central Illinois, with temperatures climbing into the 80s under mostly sunny skies. Now tonight, expect mostly clear skies, light winds, and mild temperatures. Now we're also tracking the remnants of Hurricane Isaias, but the chances for meaningful rainfall across central Illinois remain low through the weekend. I'm 25 News First Alert meteorologist Kimberly Gomez for WMBD Radio.
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27: 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Hey, if you're just tuning in, here's what you missed. Chris Pelkey did 3 combat tours in Iraq and Afghanistan. In 2021, it's just horrible. He was shot and killed in a road rage incident in Chandler, Arizona. At sentencing, his sister, Stacey Wells, who's sitting right here with us, did something no one had ever done in an American courtroom before. She used AI to let Chris deliver his very own victim impact statement. His face, his voice, his words. The judge gave the shooter the max. Now, an appeals court says that video was... You can believe this. That video was too effective, and it tossed out the sentence. So, Stacey, let's start there.
11: Now, let me be clear that this man was originally in the first trial and charged with and weighed on with a first jury, first-degree murder and second-degree murder. Our family was contacted early on in, before 2023 by the state for our opinions on them seeking the death penalty. So here we are now, a second trial later. He's literally gotten away with murder because a manslaughter conviction is homicide, not murder. Mm-hmm. He's been convicted of manslaughter. He has 10 and a half years, which is the maximum sentence that can happen in, for that charge. Mm-hmm. This man literally got away with murder. He could have been going to the death penalty, and he's complaining about 10 and a half years. I did not invent those numbers. I did not say, you know what? I want something egregious and punitive. We want 10 and a half years. No, that was the top of the echelon decided by and defined by Arizona State. We just asked for that, and the judge agreed.
0: So worst case scenario, after this appeal, what could his sentence be reduced to?
11: The worst case scenario would be the minimum amount of perhaps time served in a range from anywhere from time served to 10 and a half years. Okay.
0: Was it the murderer's lawyers that pushed this through the appellate court? Was the court itself? Was it other judges? Who took this step to say, hey, we should question this?
11: So that's a good question, because when I read this, I was waiting for somebody, the judge, the defense attorney, anybody to object and stop me. Nobody did. And that's an important distinction, because the defense attorney had their opportunity to voice concern in that moment, and they did not. So the defense attorney, or rather, the murderer obtained a different attorney for the appeal. But it is... Gabriel Horcasitas, who is the murderer, he is the one that had his lawyer. His lawyers are the ones that pushed this to the appeal process.
27: Is he in jail now?
11: He is in jail. He was put in jail a few days before the trial started in March of 2025.
27: Okay. And so that will count towards the 10?
11: It does count towards the 10 and a half years.
27: Okay. And so... So now they want you to do the impact statements without your brother's AI?
11: Without the AI. Well,
27: but the judge already saw it, though.
0: He already saw it.
11: The judge already saw it. He's already been impacted
0: by it.
11: That's correct. So it feels like insanity. It's kind of like when
27: You know what? I'm asking these questions because I'm looking at you, Stacey, and I'm trying to like process all that. I'm like, so what is the point, right?
11: Well, the point is so that the courts can try to rein something in, have a landmark case that they can use as precedence and say, this was tried once before. Don't you try to think about doing it again.
0: Because it was too effective?
11: Yes. It was too effective. It potentially, they claimed, could have clouded the judge's judgment too much.
27: Well, you know, it personalizes the victim. Okay. It's no longer just, like you said, a torso. It's not a name and a date of birth. in a situation that happened on a road.
0: Are you actively fighting the impact statements being read again?
11: So there are two paths legally that can happen here. The path that we're currently on, until we are made aware that there's a different path, is we are waiting for the courts to give us another date to go back and do sentencing. However, the alternate legal path here, which I don't have any control over, is that perhaps the Arizona Supreme Court will hear this.
0: Okay.
11: Yeah. That is an avenue. And I don't have time frames. I don't have knowledge if that's going to happen, but that's tough. And could be brought by the state. And I'm aware that they have not made their decision yet.
27: Now, are you going to go and read your impact statement and Chris's?
11: If we go back to sentencing and there's victims impact statements again, we will go down there. The ones that anybody that knew Chris is invited to go down there. Doesn't have to be limited to the 10 people that was already there the first time around. I will go back again. I will read my own impact statement that I wrote the first time for Stacey Wales. I will likely update it with some of my thoughts and opinions with what have happened. And then I will stand there at a minimum. I will stand there again and I will read the script that I wrote for Chris's AI myself personally if I have to. I'm not here to upset the courts. I'm not here to break the laws. If I'm told that the appellate court, if that opinion is going to stay and we go back to do impact statements, I'm not here to be in an endless loop of appeals. We do want peace. This is painful. This is a tragedy every time it gets brought back up. I have not been told you can't do that again.
0: Oh, okay.
11: I have been told that it will likely not be admissible. It will likely be objected to, or it will likely cause another appeal. And I'm not here to break the law, but I am here to stand up for Chris's rights and Chris's voice. He was a decorated combat war veteran. He did 3 tours in Iraq and Afghanistan. He was Soldier of the Year. He was a missionary. He went to Liberia. He had a village in Liberia send in their own impact statement video for the judge to see about how sad they are that brother Chris isn't going to come back to finish working on the chicken farm that he was making, the school that he was making. He just had these wonderful qualities about him to give. It's not fun, but I will continue to soldier on in the name of victims' rights and in Chris's rights, and for there to be a landmark case to say this is what happened once before. It was tried, it was effective, or it was tried, it wasn't effective, and they had to go back to court and find out what a different sentence would be. Perhaps it'll be the same. But, you know, I think about when photography was first invented in the 1850s. In 1859 was the first landmark case where photographs were introduced into the courtroom, and it was scandalous, much like we're seeing now. They said, well, we can't let this new medium, as amazing as it is, the world has never seen anything like it before, but isn't there a proponent to cause trickery here? You know, those shadows look like blood, but it's not really blood. We don't want the courts to be fooled. There was 15 years of landmark cases. It all went all the way up to the Supreme Court in 1874. It finally settled down after 15 years for the courts to finally accept photography as a new medium. And that's what I think that we're seeing here. This is the first case.
27: That's a great analogy.
11: This is the first case, and this is a new medium, a new technology that the world is divided over, much like photography divided the world. You're capturing, they thought,
27: you're capturing the soul of somebody.
11: And that's not godlike. And that was a very big part of society back then. And I think we're seeing the same thing here with AI.
27: Stacey, thanks for dropping by.
11: My pleasure.
27: Keep us posted.
11: I will. Thank you, Kim.
27: Anything that I can do, if you ever need me to help in whatever way, just reach out.
11: I appreciate your voice and your audience and your platform. Thank you.
27: Hey, coming up, we have ways that you can track flights on your phone. Well, it's kind of a different way because you're going to be looking up at the sky and also your phone calls. 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
1: I see it as Hostinger.
0: What do you say?
1: H-O, like Santa, ho, and then stinger.
0: Hostinger.
1: Like a bee has a stinger.
0: But it's Hostinger.
1: Yeah, that's just how you spell it.
0: But it's like hosting, and then you put an ER at the end.
1: I got it.
0: I don't know if you do. Sometimes, we're not going to go there. Michael in Columbia, South Carolina, glad to have you on board with us. Hi, Michael.
2: Hey, Kim. It is an honor to speak to you.
0: Well, thank you, sir. Thank you. What's on your mind today?
2: Well, first, let me tell you, I've been a big fan of yours for many years, and I have, through a lot of your recommendations in the past, I mean, I've used WebRoot. I do use NordPass. I have Carbonite, so I've gone by a lot of your recommendations, and I appreciate you sharing your knowledge with us.
0: Oh, you betcha. But thank you for all your kind words, and thanks for supporting our sponsors, because let me tell you, Andrew has no money.
1: Nope.
0: And I keep asking him he should pay us to be here, but...
1: Yeah. I connected all my bank accounts to websites, and it's all gone.
2: I heard that, yeah.
0: You know, not the sharpest guy, but we love him anyway.
1: Yeah, I'm lovable.
2: We're good. Yeah, so... I guess one of the things that kind of I wanted a little bit of clarification on was in a recent newsletter, you were mentioning something about cautioning us giving AI like access to your bank account, your emails and that sort of thing. But I have a 17 Pro Max that I updated to iOS 27 mm-hmm. after it came out to the public. And of course I watch a lot of tons of videos on Apple products and things. Well, with the new iOS 27, I think supposedly with Siri AI, it has the ability for you to like say, hey, Siri, find an email that I sent to so-and-so, and it can find it for you.
1: Well, it can attempt to. It's Siri. It probably won't.
2: Or an attempt to, yeah.
0: Okay, let me ask you this, Mike. Is Siri working for you?
2: Actually, it's not, because that's another thing that I was getting ready to bring up, because... Anytime I ask Siri to do something from like make a phone call, it keeps telling me she can't get a connection. Yeah, and I don't understand and what she's talking about.
0: Yeah, and then you've got like this stupid little Orby thing that's going on right now, a new animation. But it's almost like it's teasing you. It's like you say something to Siri and then you see that little orb thing and you're like, oh, she's processing my request. And then she goes poof into the vapor and you're like, damn.
2: And, you know, I was thinking since I had, you know, I know the 18s are out now, but, you know, I've had the latest phone that's supposed to work with all this new iOS 27 functionality, but I can't even, it doesn't work. And it doesn't. It's super frustrating.
0: Okay. I'm glad it's not just me because it just does not work.
1: The roadblock I always get is, would you like to use ChatGPT for that? No, I do want to use ChatGPT. If I wanted to use ChatGPT, I would have opened ChatGPT. Just send a text message.
0: That's not a big request.
1: Right. I know. What you're supposed to do.
2: Yeah, the whole AI thing is pretty scary anyway, all the things that they're doing these days. And it is a scary world now.
0: So. Well, I would not let Siri into my email.
1: But isn't it all right? I mean, if you're using the email app...
0: No, you can turn it off. You can turn it off. You can say, no, I don't want any part of that.
1: But don't they already have access to all your emails?

0: emails if you're using their app?
1: Apple Mail.
2: That's a good question.
1: Yeah, they do. But now we're tying Siri into it. I just don't trust it. I mean, I'm having trouble being an Apple fan because the product just stinks. Okay, and I really want to be an Apple. I love my iPhone.
2: Sure.
1: I mean, I think it's great. I have a MacBook. I have an iMac. I mean,
2: Apple Watch.
1: But if you want to turn off all this Siri into your email, just go into it's the yellow brick road. Settings, apps, mail, search, show content, off.
2: Would you like to use ChatGPT to do that? Okay, and I also, real quick,
1: yes.
2: I have to say, you were right.
1: About what?
2: A couple of weeks ago, I came on and said, Apple's making me buy a new phone because I wake up early in the morning and my phone is dead by 2:00 in the afternoon.
1: Correct.
2: And you said, no, that's not what they're doing. Siri's working in the background to connect everything and give it a couple of weeks. I woke up at 3:30 this morning. I have 75%. You were right. I apologize.
1: Okay. We're going to talk to Barbara in just a second about Amazon Photos. 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
2: And you don't have to trust your gut?
1: It's amazing. 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All right, Barbara in Chicago, Illinois, listening to us on the Big WLS. Hello there, Barbara.
3: Hello.
1: So what's going on?
3: What a thrill to actually talk with you.
1: I wish Andrew felt the same way.
2: I don't. Carry on.
3: Well, I have listened to your radio show quite a bit. I get your newsletters every day, get a couple of your newsletters, and I just really appreciate all the information, and I feel like you're on the side of the consumer, which is such a blessing.
1: Oh, I am. I am 1,000%, and thank you for appreciating that.
3: Yeah. So my question was about the business of Amazon photographing all of your environment when they deliver a package. And to me, that's like illegal surveillance. And so, not that I have anything to hide, but it just makes me feel uncomfortable. So I was just wondering if there's any recourse for that, if we could opt out, or if there's anything we could do about that.
1: Well, when you get a package delivered, Amazon will take a photo of it,
2: right,
1: to show you where it is.
2: And actually, we kind of talked, right, about this last week, and I said, is that allowed for them to take photos
1: that's
2: when they're
1: public
2: on my property?
1: Yes.
2: Well, they're taking it from my porch, not from the sidewalk.
1: It's probably in some terms and conditions you agreed to for, and whoever reads those.
2: No one.
1: Have you read yours, Barbara?
3: No.
1: Okay.
2: And we all admit it.
1: As a matter of fact, we haven't. So you don't want the photos tied to your account? Is that it?
3: Well, I don't know what they're doing with those photos. If they're just photographing a package on my porch by my door, I don't have an issue with that. But if they're constantly clicking and they have, photos of my open garage and my entire property, what are they doing with those?
1: Yeah, see, that's hard to say. Okay. But what Amazon says is that they keep the photos for 30 days.
3: Okay.
1: What happens after the 30 days?
2: Then they send it to a smaller company called Dave's Photo, and he holds them forever.
1: And somebody in Kenya is going through them,
2: exactly,
1: to say, look, I think they put a brand new pool. Let's contact the IRS and the state government and everybody else that they need to pay taxes on this.
2: Barbara has a 3-car garage? Wow. She's living the high life.
1: Now, you can disable photos in your account settings. You can say, I don't want them anymore.
3: Okay.
1: But what a lot of other people do is that you can add delivery instructions. So you say, maybe instead of leaving it, your house number is on your porch, like on your house by the front door, is that you actually put the address on the curb. So you can say, leave it by the mailbox.
2: Mm.
1: And so they don't have to walk up the stairs to your front porch in order to take the photo.
2: But can we all be honest with each other?
3: Okay.
2: The big Amazon van that's coming up has 3,700 cameras on it, and it's taking video and pictures every second from the street, which is public, which is nothing. We can't do anything about it.
1: Right.
2: They have 1,000 pictures of your house, and that's just when they delivered your one package yesterday.
3: Yeah.
1: Yes.
3: Okay.
1: Just when you got your mascara, it has everything. Okay.
3: It's a good thing I have nothing to hide, I guess.
1: Yeah, it's just that, you know, it's just where the way that times are right now. It's just it. I mean, there's
2: privacy is disappearing.
1: Oh,
2: the only way to be private is to go in your house, go in your coat closet, and close the door. Don't even turn the light on. Just that's the only place you can be private.
1: I don't even think so. Not
2: no,
1: either.
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1: 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All right. 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
1: Okay, maybe it's just me because I'm a real aviation buff, but I just think this is so cool that when a plane is flying over your head, that you can have it on your phone. 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
2: That's cool.
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2: 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It's probably a ton.
1: See, now this is something that you can really impress the kids with. Maybe not the lava lamp.
2: No.
1: Not the lava lamp.
2: But I'll say, hey, take this outside and see how many planes are up there.
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2: 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All right. 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
1: How time flies. 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
15: Deadly post-tropical Isaias storms inland. I'm Carmen Roberts, Fox News. And Isaias made landfall last night in Florida as a Category 2 storm with 110-mile-an-hour winds, claiming at least 4 lives, 2 in Florida and 2 in Alabama. Crews are assessing the damage and trying to make repairs as the storms move north, and it could bring up to 8 inches of rain or more to parts of the south. With more on conditions from Panama City Beach, here's Fox Weather's Katie Byrne.
16: Here on the ground in Panama City Beach, crews are continuing to assess the damage. Also, more crews out with big, heavy machinery trying to clear outfalls to keep any new rain we have continuing to drain. But the storm surge that we got here eclipsed 5.5 feet, the worst Panama City Beach has seen in more than 20 years. The strongest winds from the storm were to the west of us, closer to where Isaias made landfall. One gust ripping the roof off a business in Pensacola. Officials now saying the biggest focus for them is restoring this power. Almost 1 million people are without power across the south.
15: And those power outages have come down, now about 745,000. President Trump continues his red state blitz to drum up support for Republicans ahead of the midterms. He'll be in Tennessee today. Fox Business's Edward Lawrence has more from Clarksville.
17: Folks inside the White House believe that the president's best way to talk directly to the American people, it will fundamentally make a difference in Republicans and Democrats in key swing elections. Now, last night in Syracuse, the president very sure that the House and Senate will stay in Republican control.
18: These rallies have changed it so much and so great.
17: Now, we will likely hear more about a deal that President Trump worked out with Russia to add diesel fuel to the globe. 300,000 tons will be shipped immediately.
15: But that only covers about a day and a half of what U.S. diesel needs are. Americans use about 440,000 tons a day. 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
20: The 25 News First Alert forecast calls for another warm afternoon across central Illinois, with temperatures climbing into the 80s under mostly sunny skies. Now tonight, expect mostly clear skies, light winds, and mild temperatures. Now we're also tracking the remnants of Hurricane Isaias, but the chances for meaningful rainfall across central Illinois remain low through the weekend. I'm 25 News First Alert meteorologist Kimberly Gomez for WMBD Radio.
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29: 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Okay, here we go again.
30: Anger overnight after ICE officers shot a man on the streets of New York City. Residents say the shots rang out as school was letting out.
31: There is no explanation for federal officers firing this many rounds into a car that has a five-year-old in the car.
29: You like how they do that?
32: It's so awful.
33: They just rolled up and went OK Corral on the guy.
29: On the streets of New York.
33: Oh, come on, man.
32: Just as the kids were being let out of school.
29: Right. Everybody knows you can't arrest anybody during, you know, that time of the day when kids are getting let out of school. Right. That can't happen.
32: No. You need recess schedule, too, to make sure they're not outside at the time.
29: Yeah. God. Like Merrick Garland, he can't do anything at night.
33: Right.
32: Well, no.
29: He can't do it after school either.
32: No.
29: Okay. So that's the narrative from the left, and that's the thing. You got half the country thinking ICE is like the Gestapo. And the other half of the country is like, every time there's some story of an ICE shooting, it's justified.
33: Right.
32: Yeah.
29: They're living in two different realities.
32: No, of course. And one doesn't exist. What? One is completely made up.
29: It's like, how many people are on the left today, even though this guy was trying to use the car as a weapon?
33: Right.
32: It's been done before and failed.
29: Yes.
32: Yeah. That's not a good way to do it. No.
29: And it's this awful thing. I don't even know yet. Did the ICE officers know there was a kid in the car? He's in the back seat.
33: Right. Presumably they did not.
29: I'm guessing they don't.
32: No.
29: They got a car coming at them. They've already drawn their weapons. I mean, you're using your training. That's what you do.
32: Mm-hmm.
29: But it's like, beyond the pale that they would shoot with a five-year-old in the car. We don't even know if they knew that.
33: Well, I also like it when leftists always say, there's no reason for that many shots to be fired. Oh, really?
29: Let's go to the range.
33: How do you know how any of this works?
29: Yeah, and put a moving target out there and see how you do.
33: Yeah,
32: and he was probably coming home from a field trip that he took his kid to the Pop-Tart factory.
29: That's pretty good. The Pop-Tart factory out of nowhere there.
32: Yeah, well.
29: You ever been to a Pop-Tart?
32: No, I have never been to a Pop-Tart factory.
29: But I guess it's some sort of hidden need that was not met for you.
32: Probably, yeah.
29: That's terrible.
32: My dad had to go to work!
29: So that's part of the leftist narrative on that today. Mark Wayne Mullen, not having it.
33: Oh.
29: With Mamdani.
33: No, he's had it with this dump. DHS Secretary Mark Wayne Mullen going out telling people what actually occurred and went after the mayor of New York.
29: Yeah.
1: He's from the Dominican Republic. He came to this country illegally a few years ago, and ever since he's come in, he's committed crime and crime after crime. Our records show that he may only have been in the country for 3 years. Of course, he came underneath the Biden administration. And he has 3 years of extensive criminal activity. You're going to call that a New Yorker? I think that's a far cry. He said that ICE is rotten to the core. Really? The men and women at ICE each day are enforcing the laws that he refuses to enforce.
29: True.
1: We arrest thousands weekly that are criminals going after the worst of the worst. And he turns a blind eye to it and won't even stand up for his own NYPD officers that, by the way, protect him every single day.
29: You know how they have that ongoing list of just terrible people that ICE has arrested? And that's the other thing that legacy media will never report on. Mm-hmm. Because, you know, even voting Democrats would be like, well, I'm glad that person's off the street.
33: Yeah.
32: Yeah. Yeah.
29: Well, they're not going to talk about that at all. It's just going to be Maryland man, New York man, great father, right. Blah, blah, blah.
33: Just getting his life together. You know, he's turning it around.
29: Friends and neighbors.
33: Took his kid to the Pop-Tart factory.
29: Absolutely.
33: Which, by the way, actually, there are two major production facilities. One is in Arkansas, and the other is in Kentucky. And unfortunately, they don't do public tours, Scott.
32: Doggone it.
29: I bet they might for you. They understand your love of Pop-Tarts.
32: Yeah, I love the Pop-Tarts.
29: What's your favorite flavor?
32: Probably the cherry, the glazed cherry.
29: You ever had the s'mores?
32: I have, and they're really good, too.
29: Pretty good.
32: S'mores under any condition is good.
29: Pretty good. Okay.
32: Yeah.
29: Breaking it all down here on the show. That's what we do. Every part of it.
32: Yeah.
29: Robbins goes off on a tangent. We got to research it. Well, we got to figure out exactly where it comes from.
33: There is a YouTube video that they put out. It's inside the Pop-Tarts factory. I can send it to you.
29: Please send
33: a virtual experience.
29: That'd be good. Now going to Michigan. There's a big debate last night. Mike Rogers and Abdul Muhammad El-Sayed.
33: Mm-hmm.
29: And the media coverage of that was actually pretty funny, at least for ABC, because they just highlighted anything good with El-Sayed.
32: Oh, right, absolutely. Yeah. So did NBC. They all do the same thing.
33: Not even good. Just out of context, making it look like, oh, he's just attacking this Muslim guy.
29: Exactly.
32: This poor immigrant.
29: So on CNN, they were talking about the question that El-Sayed wouldn't answer, basically, which was, all right, who's a bigger threat to America, Iran or Israel? Well, that's a stupid question. And Israel's done damage, too. I'm paraphrasing. And the panelists at CNN were like, you got to be kidding me. Peter Meyer, he's an intelligence advisor, a U.S. Army Iraq vet.
32: Mm-hmm.
29: This is what he has to say.
2: Who's the greater danger to America, Israel or Iran? Three times he was asked that. He refused to answer. Afterwards, he said that's a dumb question. And he was right. It is a dumb question because the answer is so painfully easy. But he couldn't say that. He criticized Mike Rogers for asking him to condemn Hamas, Hezbollah, Al-Qaeda, saying they're scary words, but he hasn't condemned them. And they are scary words because they've killed hundreds of thousands of innocents, including 3,000 Americans, 3 miles south of here. So at a certain point, it goes from either this is political malpractice at the best, or he can't or he won't because of something deeper, and that is far more troubling. And I don't get it because I don't want to get it because it really is dark.
6: I do. I get it.
29: And I don't know who this dude was, but he's like, yeah,
6: no, it's hard not to at this point. I mean, the associations are clear. Yes, Muslim Brotherhood, he said it a million times, but has the advantage of being correct. The man has surrounded himself, including high-profile family members, with individuals who have ties to CARE, which is aligned, which has been implicated in terrorism financing scandals. Can't condemn the attack on the synagogue without condemning Israel in the same voice. Can't celebrate the death of the Ayatollah Khomeini, who killed Americans. And so on and so forth. Eventually, you have to confront the evidence of your own eyes.
29: Yeah, he's an Islamist.
33: Yes.
29: That's what he is.
32: I know. But again, if you're watching network news.
29: Oh, what was
32: you would
29: right in front of you last night was Islamophobia.
32: Well, exactly. That's the way it's portrayed.
33: And
32: they make Mike Rogers look like a bully.
33: He went after the guy's mom.
32: Right, exactly.
33: Without explaining why.
32: Right, exactly. That mom was involved.
29: Man. Okay. Save that. And then this other debate that I didn't see, I've just read about, David. You had some clips out of New York.
33: Well, I loved this. So you've got this lady, and I'm going to butcher her last name again, Sarita Comattaretti. She's the Republican.
29: Sounded good.
32: I think right. Yeah.
33: She's running for New York Attorney General against Democrat Letitia James and just absolutely mopped the floor with Letitia James because James isn't all that bright.
29: No.
33: And because Sarita is another woman of color, the race card can't get played.
29: No.
33: But this is an ad that she put out, and I love how simple it is. I think this is basically the perfect ad.
29: Okay. Roll it.
7: New York spends $126 billion on Medicaid every year. That's more per resident than any other state in the country, twice per resident than New Jersey. That doesn't make any sense. We're both blue states with similar demographics and similar policies. There's about $40 billion of unexplained spending that Letitia James has failed to investigate. The reality is we used to have one of the best Medicaid fraud units in the country under previous Democratic attorney generals. Cuomo, Schneiderman, we recovered about $250 million a year. Letitia James came in and it took a nosedive to $19 million. Under previous Democratic attorney generals, we got about 100 criminal convictions a year. Under Letitia James, we came to an all-time low of 8. She gets 2,000 patient abuse complaints a year and gets maybe one or two convictions. That means someone's punching an elderly patient in the nursing home and no one's doing anything. It's lost money, it's pain for patients, it's lost medical care, it's a total injustice.
8: Thank you.
33: Golly. That was from the debate. My apologies
32: That's
33: on that. But
32: scorching.
33: It is.
29: Well, that could be an ad.
33: Yeah.
32: No kidding, it could be an ad. You got to chop that thing up a little bit, but wow.
29: Yeah, my goodness.
33: Well, and the thing is, Letitia James, because she immediately has attached herself to, you know, the Cornell thing. She went after President Trump. Of course, we all know that. She just is enamored with the celebrity of the position.
32: Exactly.
33: And not interested at all in getting justice for the state of New York.
32: Absolutely right.
29: And that's well said.
33: And it's obvious whenever she's confronted by somebody like Sarita who can lay out the facts and figures and talk about how, hey, why aren't you prosecuting this? I mean, all over the country, especially post-COVID, there's been this huge spike in all sorts of federal entitlement and benefits programs fraud.
29: Mm-hmm.
33: How is it possible that your office is doing less than it did before the pandemic?
29: And she's had her own legal issues, Letitia James.
33: Well, yeah, she has.
32: But you're right. It's the addiction to the spotlight, man. Mm-hmm. It's exactly what it is. She gets invited to parties. She gets to hang with celebs. She gets to do all that stuff.
29: Mm-hmm.
32: She's not going to give that up.
29: Well, if they vote for her again, what are you going to do?
32: Well, right. Exactly.
29: You know, I don't know what else to say.
32: They keep voting. That was my point about the whole thing. Just walk away from and go, okay, you guys are on your own.
29: Right. And I get what you're saying. Sometimes, you know, like in a perfect world, we talked about it before. It's like, all right, we're just going to say, here are the red states and here are the blue states. Go move to them. And here's the deal. For 5 years, whatever you pick, you got to stay.
32: You got to stay. I agree.
29: So
32: I like
29: go
32: that.
29: Blue, you got to stay there.
32: Yep.
29: You don't get to just come over red.
32: Right.
29: Unless you offer up some cash.
33: Yeah. Rescind your right to vote, too.
29: Yeah, thank you. Yeah, don't take your crappy voting record into the red state.
33: Right.
32: Now, let's just say, though, that, you know, because Illinois is a blue state, but, you know, maybe you want to go see a Cub game, but I live in Indiana, which is a red state. Can I get a pass, one day pass, to go from one to the other? I mean, it's your utopia you're building here, so I just...
29: Well, I would tell you the Cubs aren't worth it, and Wrigley might be the most overrated park in all of baseball. Okay. I've been there many, many times.
32: Right. What if it's like Guns N' Roses is playing in Chicago? Can you go for one?
29: I can go to Indy, see Guns N' Roses, if this is the area you're talking about.
32: Okay, all right. You got it all solved, then. I'm just wondering.
29: St. Louis is easy, too.
32: Yeah.
29: Yeah. I need to go in there.
32: You can go red to red there. Yeah, no problem.
29: So there you go. Yeah. What is the ad you were talking about?
33: Oh, dude, this is from the same lady in New York.
29: Oh, I want to hear this.
8: There's a three-word solution to affordability in New York. Just fight crime. When crooks steal a car, your insurance goes up. When scammers siphon money from Medicaid, healthcare costs go up. When Tish James forces solar and wind, electric bills go up. My name is Saritha. I'll be a different kind of attorney general. Letitia James spent $10 million making herself a celebrity. My motto is my career. Just fight crime.
29: Perfect. That's pretty effective, man.
33: Just fight crime.
29: Yeah. We'll see where that goes.
33: Dang.
29: That would be an incredible win. Okay, much to get to. Oh, someone released on cashless bail went out and got a little stabby?
33: Yeah.
29: Shocking. Yeah, we got to get to that. And the five stories we're watching today, straight ahead.

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19: This hasn't happened in years.
0: Oh, I heard that. Was that Martha Raddatz? Yes. She was at the first one.
20: Well, I have seen some, proven conservative record people who are out there like, this is just going to inspire more terrorism.
21: Stop. Really? It never seems to be needing inspired. It's right. Never stopped in 1,400 years.
0: Right. Mark Halperin said this will never happen, by the way.
21: If we just love them more, they won't want to take over countries. It's crazy.
0: But give them more money.
20: Right.
0: Pallets of cash.
20: You're just going to radicalize people. Oh, I think they've been radicalizing themselves enough.
21: By the way, there's part of that clip, too, I didn't play for you with the Martha Raddatz thing from earlier.
22: There has not been a public execution in nearly a century. And, of course, that was long before the Internet, where the execution could live online forever. Senator Tom Tillis writing on X that live streaming the execution is beyond disgusting, saying public executions are what oppressive dictatorships do. It should not be happening in America.
0: Okay. Sit down there, Captain Morality.
20: Yeah. All right. Number two, New York Mayor Zoran Mamdani is very upset because ICE agent shot an illegal alien gang member during an arrest, claiming without evidence that ICE kills more people than they protect. By the way, a judge has blocked that guy's deportation. That's breaking news just now.
21: I'm guessing Obama appointed judge?
20: I'm not sure.
21: That's usually the way that story goes.
20: Then number one, the Democrat nominee for Senate in Texas, still in hiding, and nobody knows what's going on. They said he had the flu.
21: Yeah.
20: And he does have type 1 diabetes, and so there can be some extra complications with that. And he was in the ICU a few years ago for like 5 days. The thing is I just don't buy it, because if it was like complications with diabetes and the flu, then they'd be giving updates on that.
0: Well, also,
20: almost certainly.
0: Right. And as a cause for this happening, also people who suffer from diabetes.
20: Yes.
0: You know, I mean.
20: That and, hey, get your flu shot.
0: You exactly. Know, yeah. They would same be doing thing. That, I mean, so. I don't. Yeah. Just ridiculous.
20: I don't know.
21: Yeah. Something feels off.
20: Something's off.
0: Sure it does.
20: Those are the top five stories that we're watching today. 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
21: Real quick, Mike Ditka on the 85 Chicago Bears.
0: Yeah, coach.
21: The only Super Bowl win. He brought it to the city of Chicago.
23: Mm-hmm. You know what it was, though? I mean, these guys were characters that had character, and I really never reined them in. I let them be themselves. And really, America kind of caught on and believed in them, because when these guys were no nonsense. When they went out and played, they played. They played like Chicago was supposed to play. They just they kicked ass.
0: No, they did.
21: It's kind of what he was about, man.
0: Yep.
21: There's some other quotes I hope we have a chance to get to. And we have, news update and what's your story straight ahead.
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24: We obviously want to prepare and make sure folks are taking precaution, but this is the worst news to find that there is a death related to the storm.
4: What's left of Isaias is expected to bring heavy rain as far northeast tomorrow as New York City. The storm made landfall last night. It's a Category 2 hurricane. Well, the weather isn't keeping President Trump off the campaign trail. He's in Tennessee today for Republican candidates ahead of the midterm elections. A Philadelphia police officer is dead, his partner fighting for life after they were ambushed. Shot multiple times. 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
26: The 25 News First Alert forecast calls for another warm afternoon across central Illinois, with temperatures climbing into the 80s under mostly sunny skies. Now tonight, expect mostly clear skies, light winds, and mild temperatures. Now we're also tracking the remnants of Hurricane Isaias, but the chances for meaningful rainfall across central Illinois remain low through the weekend. I'm 25 News First Alert meteorologist Kimberly Gomez for WMBD Radio.
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0: The Markley, Van Camp, and Robbins Show. Jamie Markley, David Van Camp, the award-winning Scott Robbins. The sexy boomer, got to say it every time. It's in his contract.
1: Yeah.
0: Okay. Got what's your story coming up in a few. What happened in Pittsburgh, David?
1: Dude, this is a crazy story. And yet again, it's this, like, restorative justice run amok. A 19-year-old in Pittsburgh with a lengthy criminal history was released on cashless bail after stabbing somebody in the stomach and then, well, got released and went stabby again. And Channel 11 had this astounding report.
0: Boy, oh boy.
2: Pittsburgh police responded to a stabbing on Penn Avenue in Garfield last Wednesday. Police Chief Jason Lando addressing it on a local radio station Friday morning.
3: When the officers arrived on scene, the man's intestines were protruding.
2: They arrested 19-year-old Delvin Dobbins and charged him with aggravated assault. But 11 Investigates has learned Dobbins was released by District Judge Dan Butler on non-monetary bond that same day. And police say Dobbins is now the prime suspect in another stabbing that happened on the East Busway Thursday night.
3: And I said, how can that be? I mean, he just stabbed someone in the stomach a week ago. Surely he would still be in jail.
2: 2 years ago, 11 Investigates reported that Dobbins had been arrested for a burglary, but because the Schuman Juvenile Detention Center had closed, there was no place to hold him. He was released from police custody, and 2 months later arrested and charged with shooting a convenience store clerk on the south side.
0: What?
3: If we arrest someone who stabbed someone in the stomach and tried to kill that person, and that individual was let out of jail and then hurt someone else or hurt one of my officers, I'd be very irate.
0: This is insane.
1: Yeah. Well, what's that dude walking around in public? What's he doing walking around in public to begin with? He shot somebody.
0: No kidding. What's the left going to say to that? Well, he needed food.
1: Right.
0: He didn't want to. He was trying to look out for his family.
1: They feed you in prison.
0: Yes, they do.
1: It's not good food, but they feed you.
0: It's something. You stab somebody, intestines out. Yeah, just out later. He's out.
1: He goes and stabs somebody the next day.
0: Judge Butler said, you know, I don't think you're going to do anything like this again. Go ahead. Head on out. That's unreal.
4: It is unreal. It is unreal. And there should be ramifications against that judge.
0: No kidding, man.
4: Should be held accountable for what happened.
0: Here's the deal. What happened to this guy? He got stabbed, right? He's stabbed in the gut?
4: Yeah.
0: Okay. If this guy gets stabby again, all right, not only are we just going to give him a little stab, judge gets a little stab too.
4: I'm good with that.
1: There's restorative justice.
0: There you go.
4: Yeah, and we live stream it.
0: Or you know what? You want more people involved in it,
4: yeah,
0: the whole process?
4: Mm-hmm.
0: Okay. You tell me this would not get views online. All right, we're going to bring everybody up here. All right, this guy got stabby. He stabbed this guy. His intestines are out. Mm-hmm. How long should he be in jail? And you have a multiple choice there. No, cashless bail, he should be out now. This should be 6 months. It should be 6 years. Have people vote on it. Yep, 6 years. So long, see you later.
1: Mm-hmm.
0: Never happened, but it'd be good. Better than this.
1: Right.
4: One option would be Yellowstone justice.
0: Oh, the train station?
4: Yeah. Take him to the train station.
0: Well, I'll tell you what, man. You've stabbed two people. You shot somebody else.
4: Mm-hmm.
0: I'd say one more. It's train station time.
4: Oh, it is train station time, yes.
1: Well, yeah. I mean, these are the type of people who just have no regard. And, you know,
0: no.
1: I know somebody is going to say, well, mental illness. Okay. I don't care. He's
0: right.
1: Too dangerous to be out in public.
0: Yeah.
1: He's too dangerous.
0: I don't disagree with that at all. Man, you talk about all of a sudden you got a couple of liberals that are starting to figure things out. This happened on a podcast. This is in California. David Spade and Dana Carvey.
4: Oh, yeah.
0: Doing a podcast.
4: Yes.
0: Have you heard this?
4: Yeah, I have.
0: And it's like all of a sudden they're figuring out this Gavin Newsom, he's kind of a crappy governor.
4: Yeah.
0: And where's all this money going?
4: Mm-hmm.
0: It's like all the people you vote for. But I just thought this was interesting.
5: A broader problem with people paying taxes in California when they're building a $100 billion train to Sacramento, San Francisco area, that I don't know if everyone's clamoring for it, when you could take $10 billion and probably fix a lot of problems in California. But they keep pushing this 10-year thing about the train. That's just one of the crazy things. The homeless, they lose $20 billion, but they want more money for it. Well, that's why people get tired of paying taxes and going, well, what are you doing? Gavin Newsom just vetoed a bill asking for an audit of where the money for homeless goes, he said, not a chance. Yeah. You're not going to see that. That's
6: well, I don't think anyone could disagree with this. There are states. I don't have them offhand.
0: It's funny because these guys don't know politics a whole lot. Mm-hmm. You can tell. They start talking about it a lot of times. It's pretty knuckleheaded. But you can't ignore the obvious forever. And well, that's yeah. what's happening.
6: Who basically, you go to their website, and they tell you where all the money's going.
5: Yeah.
6: Line by line. Maybe it's thousands of pages a year. But you can see where it's going. Mm. So when there's he's behind the curtain, don't pay attention to Gavin right. Newsom. You know, it's a little
5: it's
6: bit
5: just frustrating because you go, well, yeah. you can't ask for more. I mean, if someone's if you're in a household and someone's blowing all the money, you go, what are you spending it on? Don't worry about it. Just give us more money. You go, well, I'd like to see some something.
6: Where are you, sons, mega?
4: Yeah, I mean, but it's so common sense, right? Yes.
0: It is, yes.
5: And if it's fixing homeless, great. But don't just take it and then be like, homeless right. has gotten worse. You go,
6: it's like, but you just, excuse me, Gavin Newsom, excuse me. could we ask where the $20 billion went? Or
5: that's a great question, but no.
6: Garth, I'm sorry.
5: That was Garth asking?
6: It was Garth, a little bit of Garth. Yeah,
4: he's like, yeah. He did. He slipped into Garth.
0: He did. It's kind of funny. But yeah, it's just, wait a second. Common sense came in there.
4: I know. That's the thing.
0: It is, man.
4: I mean, when you get past all the nuttiness and hyperbole and ego and everything else and strip it all down,
0: yes.
4: it's just common sense.
0: $10 billion and the problem's worse?
4: Right. Exactly. Yeah. But the solution has always been
0: you
4: more money.
0: You suck at yeah. your job.
4: You do. I agree.
0: All right. It's that time. We do it a couple of times a day. Go around the table. It may not be the biggest story out there, but it caught your attention. You want to bring it in. David, what's your story here?
1: This is hilarious. An interview, speaking of California, the state superintendent candidate, Richard Barrera, was asked about, you know, reintroducing the SAT for state universities as a metric, because there have been several high-profile stories of professors saying, hey, look, we're getting freshmen who can't do basic math right now.
0: Fractions.
1: You can't do fractions. And so... but he said that doesn't really matter. I mean, testing for proficiency is no way to admit somebody into a university.
0: What?
1: Yeah.
7: Would you vote to bring back the SAT?
8: Absolutely not. That, again, is an approach that's about if kids are struggling, not ready to do college-level math.
7: You have math teachers at Cal and UCLA yes. saying these students don't know fractions.
8: So math teachers right. at UCLA and Berkeley and every place else, part of your job that you get paid by the taxpayers to do is to teach our kids.
7: Teach them fractions when they're at the preeminent institutions of higher learning in the country.
8: Yeah, listen. We've got students who are coming up from incredible experiences, first-generation students overcoming so many barriers to be on the campus. Those students are capable of learning quickly. What they need is a little support to be caught up. What they don't need is to be excluded.
0: Yes, they do.
1: Yeah, that's kind of how it works.
0: Because you know what happens to their self-esteem when they get on campus and they can't do the work? They feel like then they're stupid.
1: Right.
0: Which is and it's not fair to them.
4: Damaging to their psyche, which of course leads them to crime, which of course leads, you know.
1: Well, yeah, it is just kind of mind-blowing, too, where he says, well, you're paid to teach remedial math. No, not really.
4: No,
1: not in
4: not.
1: A college-level
4: no.
1: class.
0: No.
1: That's not actually part of your job. You know whose job it is? The public school that passed these kids.
0: Exactly.
4: Right. I mean, if you're going to Bob's Knowledge World or something, yeah, maybe. But you're not.
0: Right. All right, Scotty, what do you got for your story?
4: South Carolina Senate candidate there, woman by the name of Dr. Andrews, who's running against Lindsey Graham's sister, by the way.
0: Yeah.
4: For the seat. I know, I screwed that one up. You're right. The print is very small here. I'm getting by as best I can. So anyway, she said, now she's come out and said, I do not. I want you to hear me clearly, she said. I do not support biological men playing in

0: of course, if she's running for Senate and the election is just a few days off, yeah, I never, I want you to know I adamantly oppose.
1: Of course. All right.
0: Until I get into office.
1: For my story, I'm going to switch it up. I'm going to do just a little bit of a tribute to Mike Ditka.
0: Wow.
1: He was a beloved Bear coach, but then not just the Bears. I mean, he did a whole stint of announcing, and, I mean, he was a true character of the game.
2: Yes.
1: So just a couple of things. When he was coaching the Saints, and he was totally ticked off, that one presser he did, it still gets played. He's just grouchy.
3: There's three quarterbacks on this football team. Whichever one starts, starts. Whichever ones don't, we'll back him up. Period. Cut and dried. It's nobody's concern but ours. Nobody's. Next.
4: Injuries from the game.
3: Talk to the trainer. Next.
4: All right, Mike, why are you in such a bad mood?
3: What do you care?
4: Good.
3: Okay. If you were 2-7, you'd be in a bad mood, too.
1: By the way, if you hadn't heard, Mike Ditka passed away at the age of 86. Then, you know, he was just being himself on Monday night and then had to apologize, if you remember this from a few years ago.
5: They won a couple games with this other guy.
6: Yes.
5: I mean, what the heck? I mean, it's more than they won with the other guy they had there.
6: With Curtis Painter.
5: They had a Painter hurt, and then they got Orlovsky. They got a good Pulock in there.
6: He said that, not me. What a way to kick off the year.
0: Mike,
6: I know there's another thing that you wanted to ask.
5: Yeah, I would say early on SportsCenter, I used a poor choice of words when I was describing coach quarterback Dan Orlovsky, and I just want to apologize to anybody that offended.
1: Apologize to anybody offended. Calling him a Pollock.
0: Remember the national anthem? Or not the, it was Take Me Out to the Ball Game at Wrigley Field, where he just sped through it?
1: Oh, yeah.
0: Take me out of the ball game. Take me out the ground. It just went through it, and it was over.
1: Yes.
0: Well, it was the weirdest.
1: Yeah. There was another hilarious moment when it was John Gruden, and he's interviewing Mike Ditka, but it wasn't Ditka. It was Frank Caliendo doing Ditka, which was hilarious.
7: 1963 world champion Bears. How do you sum up your playing style?
5: It was a different time. You know, that's when you could hit a guy. And I'm talking about not tackling a guy in a football game. I'm talking about you could punch a guy in a jaw and get away with it.
7: What was your coaching style like?
5: A lot of gum chewing. Absolutely. That's the way you could take any edge off of any game. You don't like a play? Chew some gum. Come on.
7: What kind of gum is that?
5: Fruit Stripes.
7: Fruit Stripes.
5: You ever have that? Loses flavor in under 5 seconds.
1: That was absolutely hilarious. Oh, gosh.
0: Fruit Stripes.
1: Yeah. Oh, we got to get you set up with our Friday Five.
0: Oh, yeah.
1: Robbins didn't vote on it. He couldn't screw it up, but Robbins is involved. We'll explain coming up in just a few and get to a news update in a couple.

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10: This poor guy in July in West Baltimore, 74-year-old retired Postal Service worker, going to 7-Eleven, get a drink. And a group of young people, teens, tries to rob him. And he says, well, no, you can't have my car, all that. Well, they beat him. They beat the crap out of him.
12: Oh, my gosh.
10: Months later, no arrests have been made. So he's frustrated. So he went to his local news station knowing that they were on his side.
11: Yeah, they are, too.
10: And told his story. And he's like, hey, and by the way, stop calling these people kids, all right?
13: When they did that to me, all right, I did not think of them as kids or children. I think of them for what they are. Demonic hood rats.
10: Bleeping demonic hood rats.
14: Okay. Good for him.
11: Demonic hood rats.
14: Yeah.
11: I like that. That's very descriptive.
14: Yeah.
11: Mm-hmm.
14: Sounds like a band in a way.
11: I thought the same thing.
14: Yeah.
10: It's at least an album title.
14: Yeah, there you go. There you go. Oh, that sucks, man. The poor guy.
10: Yeah. It's all on video, too. And still
14: they can't
10: no
14: find
10: him? Made. No.
14: It's because they don't want to.
10: Right.
11: That's right.
14: That the people that really wanted to make the arrest, it would happen. Mm-hmm. All right, we got to get you set up with the Friday Five. We were going to do this last week because it was a week ago yesterday. Scott got a major award. Pioneer broadcaster in the state of Illinois.
11: Yes.
14: And by the way, they had asked me to kind of rewrite something and do the whole open for the thing.
11: And you did. It took
14: a long time to write the thing and then record
11: very good.
14: Just
15: friends with Scott Robbins since we met backstage at a Van Halen concert in 1992.
14: They did this whole thing and you thanked me for it. It was very nice. The thing was, when you gave the speech, you couldn't help but rip me a little.
16: Jandy Markley is not only my show partner, but also one of my best friends, best man at my wedding. Truly one of the greatest guys I know. And there are some people that would disagree with me that have worked with him, but you know, this is me.
14: Why that? For the Friday Five, we're doing the greatest Scots of all time. Could be first name or last name, greatest Scots, and we'll roll it out next.
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20: 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And right now, that's exactly what we need.
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0: Ace IAS leaves its calling card. I'm Daria Albinger. Fox News, at least four deaths are now blamed on what was once Hurricane Isaias. The first Atlantic hurricane of the year made landfall as a Category 2 storm along the Florida Panhandle. It's now a post-tropical cyclone, but it is still battering the southeast. Fox Weather's Brandi Campbell in Pensacola Beach, Florida, with more on the damage.
1: Overnight in Pensacola Beach, we had a 102-mile-per-hour wind gust recorded here in Pensacola, and so now we're seeing some of the aftermath, the damage of those strong winds. So there are a lot of trees that are down. We still have a massive issue with power outages, not just here, but generally across the southeast. Over 750,000 customers still out of power. Pensacola stated that they did have to respond to a house that was on fire. Of course, there were some accidents they had to respond to. And then there's a lot of structural damage.
0: State leaders across the Gulf are also warning consumers to look out for price gouging in the wake of the storm. Hurricane Simon has rapidly strengthened into a powerful Category 4 storm with maximum winds of 150 miles per hour. It's barreling toward Mexico's southwestern coast, where it's expected to make landfall early tomorrow. Forecasters are warning Simon will bring life-threatening flooding, devastating mudslides, and up to 30 inches of rain. Evacuations are underway, and businesses in the popular resort city of Puerto Vallarta are boarding up windows in preparation. A 10-year veteran of the Philadelphia Police Department is dead, and another one is hospitalized after an overnight shooting in West Philadelphia. 41-year-old officer Shane Sieber responding to a call when he and his partner were shot multiple times. The partner is in critical but stable conditions, and a suspect is in custody. 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
3: The 25 News First Alert forecast calls for another warm afternoon across central Illinois, with temperatures climbing into the 80s under mostly sunny skies. Now tonight, expect mostly clear skies, light winds, and mild temperatures. Now we're also tracking the remnants of Hurricane Isaias, but the chances for meaningful rainfall across central Illinois remain low through the weekend. I'm 25 News First Alert meteorologist Kimberly Gomez for WMBD Radio.
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14: All right, let's do it. 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
11: Yo, man.
14: Boy, a lot to get to on this Monday. Let's start with Rubio.
11: Well, yeah, because the big story over the weekend, a Russian lab tech at a plague research facility died after an accident, and people are being locked down. You got a couple hundred people, several hospitals. And so we're like, okay, is this a here we go again, except with the plague?
12: Oh, God, I heard this story. And I'm like, I just want to build a tar paper shack in somewhere out in Montana.
14: It's going to be all right.
12: Everyone.
11: I think
12: with
11: so.
12: With no electricity or running water, I got to go to town once a month.
14: Dude, you wouldn't survive.
12: No, I wouldn't. You're right. But it's either death by that or the plague.
14: Here's Rubio.
12: I'd rather have the wolves eat me.
13: We know what we know, obviously, about whatever the Russians have provided, which is it seems that there was a worker at the lab that was infected, and there's concern that you know, could have spread, at least internally. So you've seen them do quarantines and things of that nature. There's very limited travel between the U.S. and Russia, obviously. But like anything else, something like that gets out, it could quickly spread. So we're watching and monitoring it closely. Yeah, I don't think it's cause for alarm, but it is cause for focus and a cause to just keep an eye on it. And we're doing that.
15: Right. There's no doubt that wearing masks protects you and gets you to be protected. So it's people protecting each other.
14: Right, yeah.
15: Right now, people should not be walking. There's no reason to be walking around with a mask. When you're
14: we're not going back to that, Scott.
12: Please,
14: okay,
12: God,
14: just relax.
12: No,
14: we're not doing
12: no.
14: that.
12: Well, if it's the plague, and this is a different kind of plague, right? This isn't the naturally garden variety of bubonic.
11: You know, once again, you're kind of wondering, okay, is this something that was juiced up in the lab?
12: Yes.
14: Yeah.
11: Because, you know, the FSB used to be the KGB, or it's the successor to that. They're very involved in this situation right now. And you're like, okay, is that just an abundance of caution? Or is that because there was some research going down in that Russian lab that they're kind of panicked about?
12: There is something about this that makes me feel like they wanted us to know this.
14: That could be.
12: They want to do the little intimidation trick with this bioweapon that they may have.
14: Okay.
12: It's working, because I'm already freaked out, so there you go.
14: The thing is, our people would already know that.
12: I would think, yeah.
14: I mean, we knew it at the Wuhan lab. Now, I'm guessing if you polled Americans right now, hey, you may think that was a lab leak in Wuhan with COVID, right? Did you know the Chinese military was in that lab 3 years before that ever happened?
12: Right.
14: Working on something and talking bioweapons? Because most people don't even know that happened.
11: No.
14: Because our media never reported it. Or at least most of the legacy media. So, yeah, I figured they're working on that stuff all the time.
12: And apparently you don't need mosquitoes to transmit this one. It does it with droplets, much like COVID did. Or that's what I've been told.
11: Well,
12: it's my studies that I've done this morning before I came in.
14: Honestly, I see the story and I'm like, yeah, okay. I don't get worried about it. What are you going to do anyway?
12: Yeah. Well, no, nothing.
14: I mean, it's part of our gig to be up on it and know exactly what's going on. But, I mean, as far as worrying about it to the next level.
12: Yeah. I like to lay abed at night and stare at the ceiling.
11: 3 months from now, it's like, well, we're all locked down and half of us are dead.
12: Right.
14: What if you were like the leader of people? Is that the way you would talk to them? Ah, geez, I'm up at night. I'm staring at the ceiling. This is freaking me out, people. I want to let you know.
12: Yep, fondling rosary beads.
14: Yeah, boy.
12: Yep, there you go.
14: Okay. There's other things to be certainly concerned about. And as we figured last week, Mr. Jihadi that took over the plane from Dubai to Israel probably wanted to crash it somewhere, and we're finding out more about that. ABC even this morning.
0: Two sources telling ABC News the alleged attacker on the Fly Dubai flight to Israel intended to crash the plane into Tel Aviv before passengers rushed the cockpit. The suspect, 29-year-old Hamam Al-Khamani, an Omani national, seen here in an image from a now-deleted social media profile. Senior intelligence officials say he was previously suspended from flying after being identified as a security risk. Sources familiar with the investigation say Al-Khamani was a co-pilot trainee for Oman Air in 2024 when he was found in possession of extremist materials. How exactly the suspect became a co-pilot at Fly Dubai is uncertain.
12: Yeah.
0: In a statement, the airline told ABC News it cannot comment while it cooperates with an active investigation.
14: Hmm.
12: Yeah, I'd like to know that myself.
14: How that happened?
12: Yeah, how did that happen?
14: You get, just oversight, I'm sure.
11: You get fired because you're going all jihadi, and then you get hired by another airline. I didn't know you could do that.
12: Yeah. You have to complete a course at Jihadi Anonymous or something.
14: Maybe.
11: Defensive jihadi, right?
12: Right, yeah, exactly.
14: You were radicalized, but then you became unradicalized.
12: Radicalized.
14: Okay.
12: Because you went to all the meetings.
14: Well, and that's the thing about Dubai. Do you trust Dubai not to put that person in? Well, no, you don't trust anybody.
12: Nope.
14: You can't.
12: Nope.
14: But Israel is supposed to also know of who is actually piloting these planes that come into their country. They don't have a control on that either.
12: Nope.
14: So, yeah, that's a bit frightening.
12: Mm, man.
14: Yeah, there's all sorts of nonsense.
12: Well, we had spooky stuff to start this show.
14: What do you mean?
12: Well, they got the plague, and now we got the jihadi guy. And
14: well, yeah.
12: Yeah, flying airplanes. Holy cow.
14: Oh, and the pandering to Muslims in different elections? That's going on in different states right now is unbelievable.
12: Oh, yeah.
14: We'll be getting to that coming up a little bit later. I'll be honest. I was coming in this morning, and, you know, I try not to take any of this for granted, that it's, you know, an honor and privilege to do what we do. Mm-hmm. But to do it alongside an award winner like Scott Robbins, I want to tell you that I never want to take it for granted again. We're blessed with his presence every day, okay. David.
11: We are. Right. Yes. And right. Now he's an award-winning talk show host.
14: He is. Big award on Thursday. And we have part of it as far as your speech.
12: My wife sent that to you, didn't she?
14: Well, I had someone record it there.
12: Oh, I thought she sent it to you.
14: She did. She sent it also. Okay. You talked a lot about just coming back from your heart attacks to be able to do this show. I thought this was... I've heard you tell this part of the story before, but it was really good.
1: And I also said, can I just go to work and come back like it's a hotel?
14: When you were in the hospital.
12: Yeah.
14: Talking about that, yes.
1: And I'm like, oh, no, you can't go to work and come back. It's ridiculous. You can't walk. And I remember thinking, well, of course I can walk. I know how to walk. And I didn't. I didn't know how to walk. So anyway, all that to be said, and I wanted to get back on the radio so badly, I would have done anything to do it, including walk out of the hospital and walk down the street and get on the radio, because I missed it that much. Thank you again, guys.
14: Yes. And you were trying to say, and David and I were talking about it the other day, that you love stuff like this.
12: Mm-hmm.
14: The accolades, and there's nothing wrong with that. It's a good thing.
12: It's not bad.
14: Right.
12: I had a good time, and it didn't suck.
14: You were trying to tell David and I ahead of time... it's not that big a deal. You know, it's nice and everything, but it's whatever. Yeah. You know, you're trying to play it off.
12: Mm-hmm. Well, yeah. With you two guys, yeah.
14: Yeah.
1: I truly appreciate this. This means a lot to me. I also thought, well, that's no big deal. It's a big deal. And I thank you for that.
14: Yes.
12: It was a big deal.
14: It was. Yes.
12: Yeah.
14: And I was glad at the beginning because I had narrated.
12: You did. It was very good, by the way. Your little opening thing was good.
14: Well, yeah, they asked me if I would narrate this part, and they sent me a little script, and the timing of it was off. And the guy that sent it said, it's probably off, but we figured you'd probably rewrite it anyway.
12: You did.
14: So I did.
12: Yeah.
14: And you were acknowledging that as you first took the stage. Mm-hmm. And what a nice compliment you gave me. This was just so nice. I was just.
1: Jamie Markley is not only my show partner, but also one of my best friends, best man at my wedding. Truly one of the greatest guys I know. And there are some people that would disagree with me that worked with him, but you know, this is me.
14: Was that freaking necessary?
12: Well, the sweetness was overcoming me, and I had to go ahead and throw something
11: like
12: in
11: it. Getting a little choked up there, Scotty.
12: Yeah.
11: It's like, all right, got to go back into the sewer.
14: Yeah, a lot of people work with. I hate that guy, but man, I think he's a good guy. Golly,
12: Jamie
14: man.
12: Markley never fired me.
14: Yeah, the guy that fired you, you had no choice.
12: I know.
14: Because you couldn't talk.
12: I know.
14: Yeah, he fired me. He fired me. I'm like, wow, man. Yeah. That was really something.
12: So way to sugarcoat it. Got canned.
14: Yeah, so congratulations. Yeah.
12: Well, thank you. It was good. It was fun, though, guys. It was.
14: Yeah.
12: It really was. And there was a lot of people that listened to the show there. Actually, I'm leaving, and the photographer, whom I didn't know, that was there the whole time, I'm leaving at the same time he is. He drives by in his car. He goes, I got you guys on right now. Because we were on one of our affiliate stations is in where it was.
14: Oh, right.
12: Yeah, so anyway, it's kind of cool.
14: Yeah, that is nice.
12: Yeah, so anyway, it was all in all, it was a good event, and my family went, and everybody was there. And so.
14: By the way, I can send you the whole narration that I did. They edited out a lot of it. They may have thought I was a little long-winded.
12: Really?
14: I know, it's crazy, right?
12: Nutty.
14: Anyway.
12: I thought there'd be music under you when it was time to break.
11: Well, then, you know, we come back on Friday, and Scott goes monkey buttons. And
12: do we have a minute on that?
14: We actually don't. It's Matchup Monday, and we got to get to it.
12: Okay. Gosh dang it. I want to get to that.
14: You do.
12: The whole monkey buttons thing.
14: Go ahead.
12: I got probably 3, 4, 5 cartoon monkeys smashing things on Friday. I wasn't even here.
14: If you're new to the show, oftentimes if we had a problem with audio, maybe something wasn't playing, Scott would panic and he would just start hitting multiple buttons. And he might take something else out. And then to diagnose what was wrong, it took even longer. You know what I'm saying?
11: Yes.
14: Yeah. And this happened several times. And finally, one day, it's not like I thought about branding it a certain way. I'm like, dude, you can't go monkey buttons on it, just like a monkey randomly pushing whatever. Mm-hmm. That doesn't work. The panic doesn't work. And somehow that just sort of took off. Anytime there's a technical difficulty anywhere, people are figuring you probably went monkey buttons. And it was so bad on Friday, we couldn't even have a show.
12: Right, and they thought I did it, and they thought it was the AI monkey. Did I get the AI monkey's boom boom in button?
14: Well, the reality was it was a specific board that we used, and the whole thing got fried. The way I understand it,
11: yeah, it just completely went out. Like all the stations in the building were going off and on. Like some of our colleagues who were doing a morning show, they just left because there was nothing they could do.
14: Right, but we don't know actually what started that problem. Some people thought it was a storm. Some people thought monkey spilled coffee on the entire thing and fried.
12: Right, I know.
11: Could have been. Yes.
12: That'll be the next one. Monkey spilling coffee on
11: you
12: the
11: got
12: board.
11: You got the Pioneer Award because you're the first.
12: Yeah.
11: The first primate to do a successful talk show.
12: Right. I know. Okay. I had to drag my knuckles all the way up on stage.
14: All right, Mashup Monday. I guess we already had our laugh, but we need something entertaining. I heard this, David, and I thought of you. This is wild.
11: It is great. It's ELO's Evil Woman, Ozzy's Suicide Solution, Def Leppard Foolin', and Dokken', the Mighty Dokken'.
14: Yes.
11: Dream Warriors.
14: Bringing it all together.
12: Oh, my God.

0: Yeah, that's one, man.
1: That's pretty good. I like that one.
2: Yes.
1: A lot.
0: Oh, Mashup Monday.
1: Get on our Facebook page later on. It'll be up. Everybody requests it all the time.
2: Oh, yeah. Oh, yeah. There was a big Power to the People concert.
1: Oh,
2: I can't wait to get in that. Oh, it's hilarious. And the

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13: One, two, right. Three, four, five.
14: Number five, Chick-fil-A is turning down AI in its drive-thru lanes, bucking a trend that has been taking over the fast food industry. They're saying, no, we want our people.
15: Oh, I bet the audience loves that,
14: too. Oh, yeah. Number four, former Republican House Speaker and serial child molester Dennis Hastert has died. He was 84 years old.
16: I hadn't thought about that guy for years, and I heard that story. And I'm like, wow, what an awful
15: deal. Oh, gosh.
14: Number three, far-left actress Deborah Messing has endorsed the Republican running for governor in New York, saying that Bruce Blakeman is the guy who will stop the rapid decline in the state. She really hates Zoran Mamdani, by the way.
15: Really?
14: Oh, yeah.
15: Because
14: she's
15: going to be more of a break,
14: yeah. So I think she's called him Osama bin Mamdani or something like that.
15: Wow.
16: That fits.
14: Number two, the U.S. military has removed bombers from that base in the U.K. that was targeted by terrorists. And number one, a 28-year-old lab tech at a Russian anti-plague institute died after a lab accident. Multiple hospitals, a couple hundred people were put on lockdown. Those are the top five stories that we are watching today, Scott.
16: Oh, yeah. 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
15: Came out the other day. Tony Romo done with CBS.
16: Yeah,
15: it's over.
16: About that.
15: Yeah.
16: Wow.
15: That was kind of a surprise.
16: A little bit, yeah.
15: But at least according to the reports, and it's nothing official, but it looks like he's going to be able to keep a lot of that money.
16: Yeah.
15: Wow.
16: I was worried about him.
15: It was a 10-year, $180 million deal that, what, he was going to go broke?
16: Yeah.
15: Give me a break. He had roughly 4 years and $72 million left on the contract, but likely to keep a good portion of it. That was the New York Post. Different outlets had it. Romo said, quote, "I'm proud of what I accomplished at CBS Sports over the last 9 years. I approached my role as a game analyst the way I approached everything in my life, with a desire to win and the best and be the best that I can be. I'm going to use this time to take a break, something I've never done before, focus on my health and my family before moving on to my next opportunity. I'm grateful for my time with CBS Sports." He was playing a golf tournament in Oklahoma last week. So, there you go.
16: Go right back to the hotel after the tournament.
14: He was
16: right
14: with CBS Sports for 9 years. It doesn't seem
16: there that long.
15: Yeah.
16: Oh, wow. It doesn't seem that long. No.
15: Yeah. Well, I remember watching the injury that basically made Dak Prescott a starter. Because you and I were having dinner together with a friend, David, in Portland.
16: Yeah.
15: At a steak place. And the game was on. It was preseason game when he got hurt. Yeah. Kind of wild. Man, the back injuries that he has had. And that's no excuse for getting behind the wheel.
16: No.
15: I'm not saying that. But we talked about it before. I got to play in the golf outing with him.
16: Yeah.
15: A scramble. And, I mean, he was doing back exercises every few holes just to stay on the course. At the time, we were thinking, do you really want to be out here, dude? But, man, he was so good to everybody. You know, signing stuff and whatever. So, yeah, I'm sure he'll be fine.
16: Man.
15: All right.
14: You got to love it if you're going to do that.
15: I mean, my gosh, yeah, dude. No doubt about it. This big concert, and I don't know how much national media covered it, the power to the people thing with Tom Morello and Springsteen, and you had your boy Dave Grohl out there dedicating My Hero
16: I know.
15: To Jack Smith.
16: I am.
15: Are you serious?
16: Yeah, that wasn't good.
15: It's just, what's wrong with
16: Jack
15: these
16: Smith
15: people?
16: Jack Smith had his Springsteen shirt on and no Kings underneath it.
15: Yes, he did.
16: He's bipartisan.
15: We got to get into that. And around to What's Your Story, straight ahead right here.
17: 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Batten and Phil Luciano join us, Greg and Phil, Monday morning right here on WMBD. Cast of characters. Dave Johnson's going to be gone, but we will talk to Chris Setti from the Greater Peoria Economic Development Council. We got Music Monday with Mark. We got a weekend to recap. We got a White Sox victory to celebrate.
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19: Fox News, I'm Carmen Roberts. Dangerous flooding, downed power lines, and widespread damage. Florida Governor Ron DeSantis is issuing a warning as the remnants of Hurricane Isaias push farther inland and north.
20: Still a very hazardous situation.
19: And the first tornado warning was also issued today.
20: But just please continue to exercise caution in the next couple of days.
19: And Isaias has left at least four people dead. A gunman ambushed Philadelphia police officers early today, killing veteran officer Shane Sieber and injuring his partner.
21: Philadelphia police say he had been shot three times. His partner, 33 years old, was shot 12 times. Officers say the gunman ran from the scene and fired at more officers, then climbed a tree before eventually surrendering to a SWAT team.
19: Fox's C.B. Cotton. 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
23: The 25 News First Alert forecast calls for another warm afternoon across central Illinois, with temperatures climbing into the 80s under mostly sunny skies. Now tonight, expect mostly clear skies, light winds, and mild temperatures. Now we're also tracking the remnants of Hurricane Isaias, but the chances for meaningful rainfall across central Illinois remain low through the weekend. I'm 25 News First Alert meteorologist Kimberly Gomez for WMBD Radio.
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15: All right. The Markley, Van Camp, and Robin Show. I'm Jamie Markley, the Gen Xer. The millennial, David Van Camp. The sexy, award-winning Scott Robin.
16: That's right.
15: He's the boomer. Right. I'm sorry I messed up your title. I want to get it right. Is it the sexy, award-winning boomer?
16: You can go with that if you want.
15: That's okay. Got it.
16: Or award-winning sexy boomer. That's fine, too.
15: Whatever you want, Chief.
16: Yeah, as long as award-winning gets in there. Yeah, I don't care.
15: All right. Okay. Cool enough. All right. David, you were watching some Sunday morning Talking Heads show?
14: Yeah, man. I loved this moment here. Borders are Tom Homan. He was on CBS. And he absolutely manhandled the interview when talking about illegal aliens dying in ICE custody.
15: Oh, roll it.
2: We looked at official ICE data, sir, and found that 57 people have died in the agency's custody so far under this administration. In fact, somebody was just reported to have died in ICE custody today by the agency. 2026 could set a new record high in the number of detainees dying. What is being done to prevent that? And I know one partial explanation is that more people are being detained, and so tragically more people are dying. But that can't be the only explanation, can it be?
3: How many people died during the Biden administration? How many people died in custody during the Biden administration?
16: Hello?
3: Do you know?
2: A significant number.
3: Do you know?
2: But this is going to be the highest year. In 2026.
3: I'm just asking,
2: if the pace continues.
3: Do you know how many died during the Biden administration?
2: I don't have the data here, but...
3: Of course you don't. Again, it's another loaded question against the Trump administration. ICE has the highest detention standards in the industry. I hope your viewers go to ICE.gov and look at a section called detention standards. We have the highest detention standards in the industry, higher than any state or federal institution. Our deaths in custody... I'm among the lowest of any state prison or Bureau of Prisons. Our numbers are up because our population has doubled in custody. We got over 70, I think the other day we had like 74,000 in custody. So we have more people in custody. And we're dealing with people from third world nations. Some of the first doctors they see are our doctors. And matter of fact, no one ever talks about how many lives that I saved in detention when they found a serious medical issue that the alien didn't even know about, and we treat.
15: That's well done, man.
14: Yeah.
15: Do you have the number?
16: He's very rarely stumped.
14: Right.
15: No.
16: You know, he's usually fires back. And yeah. He's armed. He's got everything he needs, too, with all the information. Boy, that caught him off guard, didn't it?
14: I really did.
16: Boy, that pause was uncomfortable. Yeah, it was.
15: You know what was crazy? I had to, take a step back for a second. I was so distracted by the interviewer, and I don't even know who it is, because you just had the clip, David. But it sounded like Anthony Michael Hall from Breakfast Club.
16: Probably was.
2: We looked at officialized data, sir, and found that 57 people have died in the agency's custody so far under this administration.
16: You know it does,
15: doesn't it?
16: Yes.
2: Was just reported to have
16: that
2: died
16: little hint of a lisp in there, too. Yeah.
2: Agency. 2026 could set a new record high in the number of detainees dying.
15: It is.
16: It is. It's probably from his podcast, Hall Pass.
15: I'm like, oh my gosh. I'm waiting for Judd Nelson to come in there and be like, shut up, nerd.
16: Dude, you put that in my head. You planted that in my head, and that's all I can hear now.
15: Good trivia for you.
16: Is that guy.
15: What was the name of the character he played in the movie?
16: Which one?
15: Breakfast Club.
16: Oh, gosh.
15: Anthony Michael Hall.
16: Oh, I don't know.
15: Brian Johnson.
16: That was his name?
15: Huh. In the movie. Yeah. Not that Brian Johnson.
14: Right, not that one.
16: It went on to be the lead singer of AC/DC.
15: Right.
16: Weird.
15: Yeah, kind of crazy. Speaking of music, it was the Power to the People. It was a big concert over the weekend.
14: Yeah.
15: David, if I were to just ask you, what was the Power to the People concert for?
14: It was basically like somebody took the term okay boomer and turned it into a music festival.
15: It seemed to be that way. Yes. But it was all against fighting oligarchy and power.
16: Billionaires and
15: all of that sort of stuff. And, I mean, I'm trying to understand what... It was basically an anti-Trump, anti-Republican sort of...
16: Of course.
15: Music fest, right? Mm-hmm. The best as I could tell. I mean, there was the one song they were doing, Power to the People. I don't even know what that is.
16: Is that the John Lennon song?
15: Jumping up and down.
4: This land does not belong to the billionaires and the oligarchs. It does not belong. It does not belong to the racists and the warmongers. It does not belong. It does not belong to the fascists and the would-be dictators. No. Brothers and sisters, this land belongs to you and me. Power to the people.
15: Okay.
16: Yeah! You go get him, Tom Morello.
15: Yeah, okay.
16: John Lennon song.
15: And so you got Dave Matthews and Springsteen and Morello and was it Dave Grohl? They're jumping up and down, pogo sticking.
18: Yeah, it was.
16: Where was this?
15: Maryland.
18: Yeah, I was watching some of the clips, and I was like, man, I thought Pride Month was in June. I don't know.
15: Something, man.
18: It's jarring.
15: Well, there's a dude on X that goes by DMK.
16: Yeah.
15: And I thought he summed it up pretty well. I can't go into all of it, but he's like, Tom Morello threw this one-day Power of the People Fest, and the people, it turns out, still need a corporate merch table, a Dave Matthews set, a voter registration nonprofit to feel empowered. Chuck D yelled free Palestine, free Haiti, and took shots at Trump. Dave Grohl dedicated My Hero to Jack Smith in the crowd.
16: No.
15: Proceeds went to groups like Vote Riders. Morello, fresh off telling Rolling Stone he sat out a Kamala Harris vote over corporate politics in Gaza, curated the whole thing like a man who has spent 30 years selling the same pamphlet with better guitar tones. This is not a revolution. This is Marxism with a lanyard and a limited edition poster.
16: Great line.
15: Three ways of packaging fools the mindless. First, the ownership dodge. Rage Against the Machine, that's Tom Morello's
16: book. Yeah.
15: Made its money inside the exact machine it claims to hate. Yeah. Major labels, arena tours, streaming platforms owned by the same capital it denounces.
18: Yes.
16: It is weird.
15: The festival sells tickets, merch, and activism, while the proceeds get funneled to registration outfits that mainly juice one party's turnout. Classic move. Denounce the bougie, then cash the check and call the cashier a comrade. Marx wanted the workers to seize the means of production. Morello wants to seize a Dave Matthews encore and a QR code. Yeah. And then the selective outrage of Free Palestine, Free Haiti gets the mic. The actual track record of these regimes and militias, those slogans usually protect, authoritarian parties, one-party states, political prisons, gets the mute button. Yeah. It's true. And then it goes into Dave Grohl with Jack Smith, like he's Shea. Yeah. Like, oh, man, he's a freedom fighter. It's a freaky joke.
16: He's got his T-shirt on. Land of Hopes and Dreams, the Springsteen thing.
15: Yeah.
16: And underneath it says No Kings. You know, and when you wear a T-shirt, that changes minds. People just immediately will start to wonder about your side then. Yes. Well, I read the T-shirt.
15: Well, and you can go get that sort of T-shirt like $15. You didn't have to pay $45 for it.
16: No.
15: Oh, my gosh.
16: He's wandering around. These guys, they love the spotlight, man.
15: Oh, yeah.
16: He's intoxicated by somebody's paying attention to his stupid life right now.
15: Oh, yeah. And he's a freedom fighter. He's fighting for the people.
16: I know.
15: Oh,
16: but
15: geez.
16: Finally, I'm not the dork anymore. Look at me. I'm the hip guy.
15: I know. We got to move on. It's that time. We do it a couple of times a day. Go around the table. It may not be the biggest story out there, but caught your attention. You want to bring it in. David, today, what's your story?
18: Well, ABC's this week spent some time talking about that Cornell frat party story where just unhinged debauchery has now turned into accusations of rape. New York Times writer Michelle Cottle had the wildest take I'd heard on this entire situation.
15: Okay. A lot of times we're like, the dumbest take you heard all weekend?
16: Yeah.
15: All right. Go.
5: It's a fundamental disrespect for women. You can't send those messages, no matter how drunk you are as a frat boy, without having some kind of misunderstanding about what women are there for and whether this is a real person you're dealing with. And that, I think, starts, you know, we can go to the president for this one. I mean, we are in a moment in this culture where the glorification of being thuggish and swaggering and mistreating women is kind of making you a cool kid.
15: Wow.
14: It's Donald Trump's fault that a bunch of young adults at a frat party 2 years ago snorted ketamine off of each other, got hammered drunk, and then, well, did things behind closed doors.
15: Yeah. Okay, there's a couple of things that go through my mind with that whole story.

0: never let something like this go to waste. We all know it, right? Politically speaking, they're going to make politics out of anything.
1: What's the win politically?
0: The win politically is our side was the ones that wanted these guys, these persecuted, these Cornell guys held to account, blah, blah, blah. These guys want people to be raped at, you know, at will. And that's that's what they're doing. The separation's already there. It's already started.
1: I don't think it works anymore.
2: No, I don't either.
0: It may not. And you're right. It may not. I don't know.
1: Like the all of a sudden national fascination with this is a head scratcher. Mm-hmm.
0: But unless you're 100% on the camp that these Cornell frat boys did all of this and are heinous hellions, you're approving of rape. That's where it stops. There's middle ground.
1: There's bad guys all over the place.
0: Of course,
1: it's not just. I mean, it's frat guys. I mean, you can find bad guys all the time.
0: Yeah,
1: you can find bad women all the time.
0: Absolutely, you can find bad people.
1: Absolutely. Yes.
0: There's no doubt about it. But if you can make hay on it,
1: I guess,
0: then they do. That's exactly what they're doing with this.
1: All right. Well, what's your story, Scotty?
0: Well, my story is a Washington family has asked the U.S. Supreme Court to step in after lower courts refused to let a teenage wrestler compete this season without being matched against a male athlete. She's a female.
1: Oh, gosh.
0: Alliance Defending Freedom filed an emergency application with Justice Elena Kagan on behalf of KMK and her mother, Stephanie Lynn Brown. The filing asked for an injunction pending appeal in this case, which is Washington Interscholastic Activities Association. The plaintiff, by the way, is listed only as KMK. Her real name is Katie Keeler, and she is a female wrestler who's spoken publicly about her experience and allegedly sexually assaulted by a trans athlete. They weren't told at the time that this was a male that was wrestling against her.
1: Man.
0: And apparently there was some horseplay going on with the hands that were happening during
1: heard
0: the match.
1: That, yeah.
0: Yeah. Story, so anyway, they're asking the Supreme Court, let's go ahead and put it in front of them right now. And I couldn't agree more. Hopefully the Supreme Court will hear the case.
1: Well, for my story, David, you brought up illegal immigration with Tom Holman just a little bit ago. Scott Jennings was doing a roundup of Obama, what he would have been talking about in 08. And part of that was his stance on illegal immigration at the time.
3: You've broken the law. You didn't come here the way you were supposed to. So this is not going to be a free ride. What's going to happen is you are going to learn English.
0: What?
3: You are going to go to the back of the line so that you don't get ahead of somebody who was in Mexico City applying legally. I think the American people, they appreciate and believe in immigration. But they can't have a situation where you just have 500,000 people pouring over the border without any kind of mechanism to control it.
1: Well,
0: holy smokes. Who is that Republican?
1: Oh, wait, a little later, his pro-gun stance is also a fine one to go back to. Oh, yeah. And pro-coal.
0: Yeah.
1: Unbelievable. All right. We got to get to a news update. And, a story out of Vegas for Nimrod you don't want to miss. Next.
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14: 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Robbins, it's going to be okay. All right?
15: Okay.
14: Don't add to his fear, David. That's enough. We got to get to Nimrods now.
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18: I love the poorly educated.
14: All right. Nimrods in the News. We go to Vegas. Friends of Vegas are familiar maybe with this story. A woman filed a lawsuit because she suffered serious injuries, she said, from riding this attraction at this place called The Nerd. The attraction is the mechanical penis. It's like a mechanical bull, except it's shaped.
15: You okay? Does she have to see a urologist for that?
14: Some friends were with her near closing time. They said, hey, can we ride the mechanical, you know?
15: Yeah, bet they did.
14: Employee operated it, said, yeah, okay, but didn't have them sign waivers, apparently. That's what she says. Woman's foot and ankle got caught on part of it. I'm not gonna read it because you guys are not adult enough and mature enough to handle it.
15: Sorry,
14: but it caused her injury. Here's the thing: I go to the website of the place. They actually don't call it the mechanical penis; they call it the gyrating Johnson. And that's Nimrod's in the News. Yeah.
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0: Reyes turns deadly. I'm Carmen Roberts, Fox News. The storm struck communities across the northern Gulf Coast last night, leaving at least four people dead in its wake, two in Florida, two in Alabama. Fox's Max Gordon is in Fort Walton Beach with more.
1: It's cleanup day here in Fort Walton Beach. There are piles of tree limbs and debris all along the roadways. All around us, you can hear the hum of chainsaws, of tractors as people are cleaning up. And in the air, you can smell pine trees that have snapped. You can kind of get that fresh tree scent. Now, a lot of fallen trees all over the place. And I'm standing next to a big one. Looks like this magnolia tree went down in the storm. We had between 4 to 7 inches of rain from Hurricane Isaias in some areas. The soil just got so waterlogged, and then we had those strong winds, and you got situations just like this. And unfortunately, the death toll from Isaias continues to climb, now confirmed at two people in Alabama, two people here in Florida.
0: And emergency officials report several fatalities were caused by falling trees, and another one was caused by carbon monoxide poisoning in an enclosed area. Several hundred thousand customers are still without power, about 600,000 at this hour. Tragedy in West Philadelphia, where a veteran police officer is shot and killed. His partner is fighting to recover after a deadly overnight ambush. And the Philadelphia mayor has this to say.
2: We can no longer act as if the laws we have on the books are enough to protect the Commonwealth, our city, the men and women who protect and serve us, and our citizens in particular.
0: Cheryl Parker. And police say a gunman ambushed the officers. 10-year veteran Shane Sieber, the father of two, was killed. America's listening to Fox News.
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4: The 25 News First Alert forecast calls for another warm afternoon across central Illinois, with temperatures climbing into the 80s under mostly sunny skies. Now tonight, expect mostly clear skies, light winds, and mild temperatures. Now we're also tracking the remnants of Hurricane Isaias, but the chances for meaningful rainfall across central Illinois remain low through the weekend. I'm 25 News First Alert meteorologist Kimberly Gomez for WMBD Radio.
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23: Yes. Well, they're bringing you the news that Trump thinks it's okay if Iran were to take out Los Angeles and San Diego.
24: This is incredible. This is an incredible story.
23: Like, such an obvious hoax, too, but they're pushing it, man. So, good morning, America, talking about something Trump said. They're claiming that he said he wanted Iran to take out Los Angeles and San Diego. That's not what he said, but anyway, here's how viewers of ABC News got it today.
25: Yep.
26: This morning, President Trump facing growing criticism after suggesting Iran could, quote, take out Los Angeles or San Diego, two American cities run by Democrats.
27: They can take out a city. Let him take out Los Angeles. Let him take out San Diego. This is a very small price to pay, and it's going to be over with very soon.
26: Those comments sparking fierce backlash from Democratic leaders in California. Governor Gavin Newsom calling President Trump deranged and dangerous. The mayor of San Diego, Todd Gloria, writing, San Diego is not collateral damage. We are not expendable, and we are never a small price to pay.
23: I have great news for you, dear listener. The president did not actually say that.
24: What?
23: Yeah, you know, he's doing the weave thing. He's going in and out. Well, he was talking about how high fuel prices are and how that's a small price to pay in exchange for Iran not having a nuclear weapon. And he goes into that, like, third-person explanation. Oh, yeah, just let them take out Los Angeles and San Diego. No, high gas prices are a small price to pay.
24: Right.
23: For Iran not having a nuke. And here's the whole clip in context.
24: Okay. Roll it. Why is it not playing?
23: Uh-oh.
24: Oh, no. ABC got to us. No, it's froze.
23: Oh,
24: it's totally froze.
23: Good.
28: Can't play it anymore then.
23: Here we go. I'll play it here. All right.
24: Okay.
27: And again, remember, with the war, it's just artificial. It's a little bit high. It's a small price to pay for keeping the world safe, keeping our country safe. They can take out a city. Let them take out Los Angeles. Let them take out San Diego. This is a very small price to pay, and it's going to be over with very soon. It's essentially almost over with, and they might keep going a little long. You know, they always say they have a big threshold for pain. They need it. Let me tell you, they need it.
23: Yeah.
24: They just flat out lie.
23: Yeah, that,
24: come on. And I'm the one on Good Morning America. I tell you guys this all the time. And there it is. I mean, as blatant as you can be today.
28: I got up this morning, though, and I read that. And at first, though, I thought, well, that's kind of funny. You know, he was using it as a punchline, like a joke, right?
24: Right.
28: And then I realized, no, it's not even in context at all.
23: Well, you know. No. You know it's bad when even Daniel Dale, the little fact checker on CNN, comes out and, I mean, still gets his little jabs in with Trump, but said, no, that's not an accurate read of what the president was getting at, what he was saying. To say that he was saying, like, yeah, we'll sacrifice Los Angeles and San Diego for Iran to not have nukes. It's like, that's not accurate. That's not what he was saying.
24: Yeah. Well, they're getting called out, too, for... Well, and again, this morning, you probably, if you were watching it, then you know this is still a big
0: protest
24: deal.
0: Protest overnight at Cornell University as new details on the investigation emerge. ABC News obtaining video and reviewing records showing what appears to be fraternity brothers scrambling to contain the fallout and protect themselves.
24: Hmm. You know what they don't tell you in that is also the text exchange where the Jane Doe says, well, it was nothing illegal. Actually, I enjoyed the time with you and Mark.
23: Right.
24: What?
28: I know.
24: Like, when you look at that whole story in context, and as you've said before, David, I think we've all said, yeah, it's terrible and bad on many different levels. But when they call it the, quote, rape case... Well, that's not what happened, at least according to everything that we've seen so far.
23: Right, because it's several, a couple weeks after the fact, and she's calling them and recording them.
24: Yes.
23: And saying, this is, you know, I think this could be rape and all that stuff. And all of a sudden, you hear the guys going, whoa, whoa, whoa. You told me you were sober. And, like, again,
24: right.
23: I've seen some people in bad faith turning around and saying, well, all these conservatives are defending these guys. I haven't seen one person really defending these guys and saying, yeah, well, they were just, you know, jumping in the pile. You know, that's a normal thing for people to go do. Nobody's saying that.
24: No, all people are saying is, was it criminal?
23: Right.
24: And asking that question. And by what you've seen, you would say, well, it's not criminal.
23: And then,
28: well, you've got a governor and attorney general who have said it is.
24: I know.
28: I mean, it's amazing. With zero evidence, with zero facts, just what they've read so far, without any type of discussion about alternatives, they went ahead and went piled on. The governor and the AG.
24: Could you not refer to it as piling on with this story?
28: Okay, I'll try to stay away from that. I appreciate it.
24: No
28: that.
24: Problem.
28: Sorry
23: the,
28: about that.
23: The bar that she claimed she had drinks at ahead of time is also saying, no, we didn't serve her underage. Now I know they're trying to protect themselves too.
24: Yes.
28: Sure.
23: But
24: And this all happened a couple years ago, October 19th, right?
23: Mm-hmm.
24: Did you hear about the Halloween party aspect of this? That she was initially invited to the Halloween party and she was glad?
23: Yeah.
24: And then she got disinvited.
23: Yeah.
24: And people were wondering, well, why did that happen? Was the fraternity just trying to protect itself? Some think it was a sorority trying to protect themselves, saying, cut her off. Don't let her back there. Who knows what happened? But that's when her story changed to I've been assaulted or slash raped after she got disinvited to the Halloween party.
23: Right.
24: But you're not hearing that side of the story either.
23: No.
24: And
28: again,
24: and the
28: awful.
24: New York law is if you willingly consume booze or drugs and have then consensual sex, you can't say, well, you can't do that. I was drunk.
23: Yeah.
24: So are they trying to change that?
23: I don't know if this is maybe Kathy. It's so bizarre whenever something like this just suddenly blows up. And they're still going with this line that Cornell did nothing. There's supposed to be some like no confidence vote on the part of the faculty. They didn't cover anything up. They booted
24: like
23: a couple of those guys.
24: They did.
23: And they shut down the fraternity.
24: Yes.
23: They didn't cover anything up. What are you talking about?
24: I know. And it is like when you actually dig into the story, when they first started talking about it today, I'll tell you, my first reaction was, I'm tired of this.
23: Yeah.
24: Why are we still talking about this? Whose life is this affecting? And I know it's a political thing. I get that part. But then when you actually have to cover it and go into all the facts, it gets more and more ridiculous as time goes on. And I think she was probably regretful. And I mean, I'm sure those dudes were regretful. They should be.
23: Yes.
28: I mean, it's sad. It's a sad case.
24: Well, yeah.
28: Is it criminal? That's the thing.
24: Because, and has anyone heard anyone on the left say, you see, this is why you don't get boozed up and go to a frat party?
23: Yeah.
24: I haven't heard anybody say it. Guys tell their sister that all the time.
23: Mm-hmm.
24: And for good reason. But my goodness. This was funny, too, before we move off of this. Peachy Keenan on X. She's talking about how insane this all is. And also wondering, okay, what is Letitia James going to do with this?
28: Right.
24: And saying that because two had zero contact with her. that were white. Mm-hmm. One accused of kissing her was Latino. One oral sex, Asian. Three had intercourse. One black, who is also accused of hitting her and bruising her. One Latino, and one they're not sure. So, and it's also, she said, the black kid is also the one who wrote the lewd message on the group chat encouraging other boys to go see. Seriously, what is Letitia James going to do?
23: Right.
24: Is BLM going to intervene?
28: What a conundrum.
24: Yes. Mm-hmm. Because I think when a lot of people hear it's a frat, they're thinking, oh, it's a bunch of white dudes. Mm-hmm. That's not the case in this story. And I guess that should have been a tip if you were following the story and realized, hey, they're not writing anything about race in this. Because they weren't all white.
28: That's an interesting point. I hadn't even thought about that until right now. But you're right. Yeah.
24: Because if they were all white, God, yeah, that would have been everywhere.
28: Yes, yes.
24: Of all white fraternity members, right. You would have been hearing that all over the place. Mm-hmm. Yeah, it's just, you know, part of it. Meanwhile, I don't know if you saw the story about Abdul out of Michigan. The Michigan Muslim, El Sayed.
28: Yeah.
24: Claims citizenship in Egypt.
23: Yeah. Yeah, he said he's a dual citizen. This was several years ago at some political event where he talked about being a dual citizen with Egypt because his dad's from was born there, I guess. But then he's also said, no, he's not on the campaign trail.
24: Well, so which is it?
28: I don't know.
24: You were at the time?
28: Mm-hmm.
24: Because I think the left, they like to go back to your old tweets from years ago.
23: Yeah. Hi, Portland Trailblazers.
24: No kidding.
23: Let's punish a guy who was 15. Writing stupid stuff on X or Twitter at the time.
24: But if you're actually making a statement, or also making a statement that you're committed to Sharia law, does that stick at all? Because he did that too.
23: Yeah.
24: Which is wild. And I'm guessing if you asked all the feminists, hey, do you think it's okay that in some countries women can't drive? They can't go anywhere without asking permission from their guys? Do you think that's... Well, they would say, no, that's terrible. That's awful. Okay. So if he is all for Sharia law, doesn't that make him, like, incompatible with your values?
23: You would think.
28: But he's not for Sharia law anymore.
23: Right.
24: And you can believe him.
23: That was 6 months ago.
28: Yeah, come on. He's evolved, you know.
24: But no one seems to be asking that question.
23: Yeah.
24: It's just pretty crazy. And then yesterday, we didn't have, you know, a ton of time at the very end of the show with Nimrod's in the news. And it was a story I actually thought you were going to cover earlier, was that your guy, Scotty, Phil Collins, you've been a fan. Well, you've been a fan of Phil Collins for years.
28: I was a Genesis fan. And there was a lot of Phil Collins songs I liked, some I didn't like, but I played them all.
24: But you're a fan. You've said I'm a fan.
28: Okay, I'm a fan. Okay. I'm a fan of Phil Collins, yes.
24: He can't stand you or your values.
28: I know he can't.
24: Because he was on with Piers Morgan talking about Trump and can't stand Trump and just Americans in general, and this is part of what he said.
1: I've got a song that's waiting to be written called Fat People with Guns, which is about America, you know? And I'll just write that phrase down so I don't forget it.
24: Are you telling me, Phil Collins, that your songwriting genius is such that you think of a phrase... Fat people with guns. That's so good. I need to write it down so I don't forget it.
28: Guns rhymes with fun. It'll be fat people with guns, fun, fun, fun.
23: Out in the sun.
28: Yes.
24: And it's no fun being an illegal alien. You could put it all together from an old Genesis
28: there you go,
24: song.
28: There you go. Absolutely, yes. It's no fun being a fat person with guns.
23: I don't know. I've seen a lot of gun guys reacting to that story saying, hell yeah, fat guys with guns. Let's roll. Yeah.
24: And they were so heartbroken to know they couldn't listen to any more Phil Collins music.
28: No.
24: Oh, no, not that. Not Sussudio gone forever. Please. All right. Five stories we're watching today and much more straight ahead.

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11: The Markley Van Camp and Robbins Show. 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
12: Number five, a former head of Germany's Foreign Intelligence Service has been arrested for attempted treason. They say August Hanning got a hold of classified information and was preparing to send it to a foreign spy operation and apparently had been funneling classified information out of the country for years.
13: Wow, I wonder how much money was involved.
12: Dude was getting paid, that's for sure. Number four, Cornell Faculty Senate has introduced a no-confidence resolution over the university's handling of the 2024 sexual assault allegation there. Again, no confidence in what? They killed the fraternity at the time.
13: Like, what did they want him to do? I bet they haven't specified.
12: This feels like the academic version of audience capture. Like, yeah. So basically, you know, you've got a bunch of students who have hopped on this bandwagon of saying nothing was done or whatever. And so they're like, okay, fine. Well, we don't want to, you know, get targeted by the mob. So we'll just go ahead and do this.
13: Yeah.
12: We're on your
13: side.
12: And
13: then you got some of the dudes that are also protesting have no shot with a lot of these women, but like, see, we're here protesting with you because we care.
14: That's been going on for a while.
13: No justice, no peace.
12: Also, free Palestine. What? Hold on.
13: Yes.
12: Can you pick one? Just what are you?
14: No kings. No, wait.
12: Wait. Huh? Which one? All right. Yeah, they got like double-sided shirts now. They just turn them inside out, depending on what the protest is.
14: Yes.
13: Can you add free the nipple? No, I don't want to offend anybody.
14: Don't say nipple.
12: Yeah, there's some cognitive dissonance. Anyway, number three, President Trump has approved the firing squad execution of Nidal Hassan, the terrorist who launched a massacre at Fort Hood back in 2009. Long overdue. Let's get this done. Number two, a second person has died of the plague in Russia's Irkutsk region, local media claimed today. And number one, Secretary of State Marco Rubio wants Russia to come clean about what's going on with this plague lab leak.
14: I'm sure they will.
12: Right. They're
14: known for that sort of thing. Right.
13: Yeah. No, they're not.
14: Of course they're not.
12: Here we go. Another third world dictatorship. Just releasing plagues upon an unsuspecting population. Yay. Those are the top five stories that we're watching
13: today. You're going to scare Scott, man.
12: Those are the top five stories that we're watching today, Scott.
14: I can't wait to have to wear a mask to get gas again. That's going to be fantastic.
13: No, you're not.
14: Download the Prize Picks app today. 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
13: I thought of you, Scott, when I saw a couple of stories that talked about TV. Now, maybe you're not watching any regular TV because of baseball playoffs.
14: Not too much.
13: But big night for you with Dancing with the Stars tonight. It's Mariah Carey night. I know you're a big fan.
14: Oh, no, I'm not.
13: Wait a second. David, didn't you think he was a fan?
12: I thought you liked her.
14: Okay. Oh, come on, man. I'm not a big fan of Mariah Carey's. Did I play her songs? Yeah.
13: Well, you said, I liked him, and she was great in concert. You went and saw her.
14: I never said she was great in concert. I said she was. Her feet were nailed to the stage. That's what I said. She can't dance. There's no dancing. There's nothing.
13: Well, I missed that part.
14: My daughter
13: maybe
14: was.
13: She sounded great. Whatever.
14: My,
13: sorry.
14: I took my daughter. She was young. She liked Mariah Carey. We took her. I did a show. Got a little picture with her somewhere.
13: Really?
14: Yeah.
13: I'm surprised you haven't put that out there on social media.
14: That's in some locker somewhere.
13: All right, so you're not watching Dancing with the Stars?
14: No, I'm not. Okay. My wife, I think, might be watching it.
13: Okay.
14: I'm not sure.
13: I also saw one of your other favorite shows, The Bachelor.
14: That's more entertaining. Yes.
13: Because it's always an incredible journey.
14: Well, it's in a journey, and I'm along for the ride on the journey to find love like they've never had before.
13: Well, the producers said they're going to try something they haven't done in years, which is looking for a bachelor who's actually looking for love. I thought that was the whole reason.
14: Me too. What are you talking about?
13: So they want someone who's serious about looking for love and not just in it to be an influencer. Apparently they've been duped too many times.
14: Yeah, and you're going to tell the truth to get on the show. They want to get on the show. They'll say whatever. Yeah, of course.
13: It's all so ridiculous.
14: It is ridiculous.
13: Oh, my gosh. Okay. Hey, as far as Minnesota's problems, Minneapolis, don't blame Somalis. You got to hear this clip. We get to that, a news update, and a round of What's Your Story all on the way.
15: 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Cast of characters. Dave Johnson's going to be gone, but we will talk to Chris Setti from the Greater Peoria Economic Development Council. We got Music Monday with Mark. We got a weekend to recap. We got a White Sox victory to celebrate.
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17: Area Albany, at least four deaths are blamed on what is now post-tropical storm Isaias. Two of them were in Florida, where the first Atlantic hurricane of the year roared ashore.
18: We had two fatalities. It could have been worse, but people heeded the warnings. But a poor fella, a tree fell on him. And the other one was totally avoidable. It was a generator inside of somebody's house.
17: Florida Congressman Jimmy Petronis on the Fox report. Two Philadelphia police officers ambushed overnight, both shot multiple times. One of them has died of his injuries. The other is listed in critical but stable condition. President Trump on the campaign trail in Tennessee in support of Senator Marsha Blackburn and other Republican candidates ahead of the November midterms, which are just weeks away. 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
21: The 25 News First Alert forecast calls for another warm afternoon across Central Illinois, with temperatures climbing into the 80s under mostly sunny skies. Now tonight, expect mostly clear skies, light winds, and mild temperatures. Now we're also tracking the remnants of Hurricane Isaias, but the chances for meaningful rainfall across Central Illinois remain low through the weekend. I'm 25 News First Alert Meteorologist Kimberly Gomez for WMBD Radio.
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11: The Markley Van Camp and Robin Show. Thank you very much for being here. I'm Jamie Markley, the Gen Xer, the Millennial David Van Camp, and the sexy award-winning Boomer.
14: Yeah, thank you.
11: Scott Robb. Okay, so who said don't blame Somalis of the troubles in Minnesota?
12: Well, you know, you got in the Minneapolis area, an 18-year-old and 17-year-old were injured in a Somali gang-related shooting outside of the Eden Prairie High School homecoming football game on Friday.
11: Whoa.
12: Yeah.
11: Usually they try to just keep that to the fair.
12: Right. I mean, we've got like African tribal turf wars happening in major American cities, happening in major American cities. It's crazy.
11: Yes.
14: Is there anything fun that people who practice Sharia law do? And I say that because it's like, here's the fair. Let's mess it up.
11: I don't know, man.
14: Is there any stand-up comics working the Sharia law angle?
11: Not quite sure.
14: No, because they don't live.
11: I think the cleavage has gone down significantly at the fair. If you want to look at that as a positive,
12: yeah, there you go.
14: Yeah, it's like a sitcom starring some Sharia law people. No, there's none of that.
11: Hey, I don't know what to tell you, David. I'm just letting him go off. He's award winning, and then man, he's just going to do
14: his
11: thing.
14: It's just like anything fun. No,
11: got it.
14: Doesn't matter what it is. Let's go to a ball game. No!
11: Does Sharia say no ball games?
14: Well, it's fun.
11: Oh, I got you. Got it.
12: I don't know what the stand-up comedy scene is like in Mogadishu, but, you know.
14: Yeah, I mean, I don't think there's anybody working the Mogadishu circuit right now.
12: Live in Mogadishu. It's Jay Leno.
14: All the laughs.
12: Run, Jay, run.
14: Right, exactly.
11: Well, there was that thing where there were comedians that were invited. Which country was it?
12: Saudi Arabia.
11: Yeah, but they had to get their act approved before they could go on.
14: Right. They had to do like a 45-minute tape of their act.
11: Yeah, Chappelle was there, right?
14: Yes.
11: Yeah. Mr. Free Speech.
14: Yeah.
11: Way to go, Dave. Okay.
12: Anyway.
11: Yes.
12: Back to the Twin Cities. The mayor of St. Louis Park, Nadia Mohammed, says, hey, people need to stop talking about Somali gang activity in the Twin Cities because that's hateful and problematic.
11: Okay.
1: Somali gangs and Somali this and Somali that. Again, a crime is a crime is a crime is a crime. But what the rhetoric that you are pushing at best is irresponsible, at worst is dangerous.
11: What?
1: So you may be wondering, hey, Mayor, how can we solve for this then? How can we have conversations that are effective that can actually get something done? And the answer is easy. Ban guns. How are these 14-year-olds, 15-year-olds, 16-year-olds getting access to guns? Like we are.
11: Hold on. Ban them.
12: Right.
11: It's already illegal for them to have them.
12: Right.
11: So maybe you could arrest them and put them in jail or juvie or something. Did you ever think of that? I don't know. You can say saying it's Somali gangs is, quote, dangerous. I would say these young Somalis having guns is freaking dangerous.
12: Well, yeah.
11: That's what it would seem.
1: Like, we are reeling year after year, year after year, month after month, shooting after shooting, shooting after shooting. It is not good enough to point fingers anymore. To pick on a community that's already reeling from previous rhetoric, anti-Somali rhetoric, is low-hanging fruit.
11: You can call it whatever you want. Do you want the crime to stop or not?
12: Well, I mean, doesn't low-hanging fruit also imply that it's pretty easy to point out a problem?
11: Yeah.
14: She sounds like a talking finger.
11: Yeah, there's no visual for you, but Scott puts up his index finger and wiggles it back and forth.
14: Yeah, that little squeaky voice.
11: Yeah, that's very nice.
14: That's insanity.
13: Of course it is. Oh, you want to hear some insanity?
14: Yes.
13: How about the old UFO talk that's going on?
14: Oh.
13: You've heard this before.
14: I'm a believer in UFOs. Okay.
13: No, you're not. You really aren't. But then you don't want to test. They'll come visit you.
14: Right, exactly.
13: So they were talking about this last night on Fox. So they bring on this theoretical astrophysicist at Harvard. Lush? Something like that? Couldn't get his last name. And Jesse Waters asked him, hey, okay, you're on this task force for Trump. Have you found any aliens yet? Okay? And the reason is because Joe Rogan had this dude on, this UFO whistleblower, that he's a retired Air Force officer, David Grush, that guy's name. And he was talking about these reptilian aliens, and then there's the gray aliens, and they fought, and there were dead ones.
14: Big boy.
13: And that honestly, this is what he said. A United States soldier was killed by one of these aliens, and then they killed some of them. And apparently he was telling Rogan that the reptilians and the greys, they fought to the death or something. It was
2: when
13: this
2: reptilian craft crashed, the assumption was that it was some sort of conflict? Because I would imagine that they're the ones you'd have to worry about.
3: Because there was dead greys there, too.
2: So, oh.
3: Yeah. So
2: the greys and the reptilians were duking it out?
13: Apparently, that's what he was saying. Had you heard any of this?
12: I don't know if you have any further backstory or context. Why are we supposed to be more afraid of the reptilians than the grays?
13: Because I think the reptilians took out the grays. Yeah. And the reptilians are 7 foot tall.
12: Okay.
13: That's the other part.
12: Okay.
13: What are you looking at?
14: I remember Art Bell talking about the grays.
13: Really?
14: Way back in the day, yeah.
13: I missed that.
14: Yeah.
13: So what about the grays?
14: Well, I don't know. The grays would visit people. People would see the grays.
13: Okay.
14: The grays were out there.
13: Well, the reptilians, as you said, they're built like a gorilla. Scaly skin, but 7 feet tall.
14: Mm.
13: And then there's the other ones that they look like Greek gods. He said they were, like, beautiful.
14: Really?
13: I'm not joking, dude. Again, Rogan had this guy on. This is what he said.
2: What did it look like?
3: Human looking.
2: How human, Barry? Like looked like a human or looked similar to a human?
3: Very... very beautiful. And
2: beautiful.
3: I said
2: what
3: this
2: color was the skin?
3: Bluish white. And
2: like
3: it
2: Avatar?
3: Wasn't super close. No. It like
2: someone who drowned?
3: Like a pale sort of albino.
13: Yeah. And by the way, the reptilian spacecraft that they have is shaped like a tic tac. I'm going, really? We're playing Pong again. This is like terrible graphics. You know the green screen and this thing that's moving all over the place. Yeah. And you can't. Oh, yeah. It's beyond us. So, okay, back to the original dude, the Ovi guy.
14: Okay.
13: That Trump has appointed to be, you know, what is the name of that? I'm trying to figure out the name that they actually gave him. It's on the task force for all of this. You may have heard this also in the news. He is the astrophysicist from Harvard. Anyway, so on this task force, Jesse Waters asked him simply, have you found an alien yet? Because with all this other stuff that's out there, okay, here's the answer.
4: It's a work in progress. The Trump administration has an opportunity to make history by unraveling alien technology.
13: Let me just cut to the chase instead of giving you a minute of this guy.
14: Okay.
13: The answer's no.
14: Okay.
13: Do you want to just hear all the other, what you would call, McGurkin, Scott?
14: Well, he's got plenty of it, I'm sure.
4: But we need to look at the evidence. We need clear evidence beyond any reasonable doubt. And I was tasked by the Office of the Director of National Intelligence to assist the Trump administration, the White House, the intelligence community, the FBI, and the Pentagon in analyzing existing data that they have, but also trying to get new data, because if the data is not good enough, we can actually...
13: All right, you had enough? Because this goes
4: the
13: on.
4: Nature of these unidentified anomalous phenomena.
13: Yeah, we get all that. You don't have anything.
14: Is that Barat, Borat, or whatever? Because he sounds like he's putting on an accent. These people are not good at it.
13: And then he's asked, well, wait a second. Well, you've got the reptilians, and you got whatever, the Greys.
14: The Greys.
13: And then the Greek god-looking aliens. Do we have actually zeroed in on that evidence? The answer is pretty much, well, no. But that's why we need this task force and to bring everybody together and whatever. Dude, we've been hearing about this for how long now? We got nothing.
14: Jeez, forever.
13: I know. Every time it's like, oh, man, there's going to be another release. Okay. Whatever.
14: Ow.
13: I know. Sorry, we're running late. My bad.
14: Reptilians.
13: We do this a couple of times a day. Go around the table. It may not be the biggest story out there, but it caught your attention. David, today, what's your story?
12: I just love this, and I know it's been kind of a rough early start to the NFL season for your Dallas Cowboys, Jamie. So I know you like to hear stories about, well, Philadelphia Eagles fans suffering. And I just like hearing drunk Philly guy talk, personally. Yeah. CBS Philadelphia, outside the link this weekend, talking to fans after the Eagles lost.
13: Oh, to the Rams, that's right, yeah.
5: I didn't like it. I mean, why would you waste time like, man, I don't even talk about it.
6: Coach doesn't kick a field goal. It's bad coaching again. Sirianni blew the game again for the most times.
7: We could have been up 1 point, up 2 points. Nick Sirianni. I'm sorry, Nick Sirianni got to go.
8: Nick ain't it.
7: Nick is cute. He's angry. He can scream, but he doesn't make the team come out of halftime. And-

0: This happened on Tuesday, last Tuesday. Leawood Police Department in Leawood, Kansas, shared body cam footage on social media. One of their officers being confronted by an unexpected citizen, which was a cute little scruffy puppy dog barking.
1: Mm-hmm.
0: So the dog was on a leash, kept barking. Others would probably look at the dog and just dismiss it as being, you know, lost or something. But they decided, hey, this dog is weird because it's leading them somewhere, kind of like Lassie. Mm-hmm. So they followed the dog. According to the police officer, he was told he got back into his car, followed the dog. He said about a half block later, the officer arrived at one of the homes in the neighborhood. Inside the home, there was a person on the floor in distress, medical distress.
1: Really?
0: So they got an ambulance, and the person is going to be okay. Went to the hospital. But a resident was lying on the floor, and they credit the dog with taking them to the scene and for rescuing the person.
1: Got it. Until we find out it was all staged.
0: Good dog story. See, don't blow it now.
1: I'm not going to do that.
0: Okay, don't do it.
1: Now. Some people will do that with any sort of story. I'm not going to do that.
0: It's a cute little dog story.
1: I had a nice story, I thought.
0: Yeah?
1: And this was suburb of Houston.
0: Okay.
1: Manvel High School, David.
0: Mm-hmm.
1: This kid, Mason Wisnowski, has Down syndrome.
0: Hmm.
1: They staged this before the game started with the other team involved, that the kid could run back a touchdown.
0: Oh, wow.
1: And, you know, the crowd was going nuts. Parents of the kid overjoyed. The kid was overjoyed. It was just sort of good vibes all the way around.
2: Little play here for a young man receiving the ball, and he'll score a touchdown.
3: Hands, put your hands together for number 39, Mason Wisnowski.
4: Awesome. I feel happy.
5: All the people involved made that happen for him, and we're just so thankful for it.
1: So I'm sure, you know, it'll be like 20 years from now, and there'll be somebody at some university to talk about how that was awful to do to that kid for some sort of reason.
0: And they'll stage a walkout or protest.
1: Something, yes. Who knows?
0: Yeah.
1: But no, it was just one of those really cool moments.
0: Two good stories today.
1: Yeah.
0: That's nice.
1: Did the touchdown... needed to offset all the insanity.
0: Yes.
6: So he ran it back for a touchdown?
0: Yeah.
1: Yeah.
6: Did the touchdown actually count?
1: No, it was before the game.
6: Oh, before the game. Got it. Okay.
1: Yes. Now we get it, David. Well, it doesn't count.
6: Well,
1: it's not real points.
6: Very nice. Very nice of them to be.
1: Boy, oh boy. Oh, my gosh. I can't wait for this Nimrod in the news. Got to get to that and a news update next.

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1: From The Athletic, talking about the WNBA. If the Indiana Fever ever wants to go back to being a basketball team, Sophie Cunningham has to go. Her take's too turbulent to be paired with Caitlin Clark, because Caitlin Clark is a big enough headache as it is.
0: Oh, my God.
2: I'm telling you, it is insanity.
1: Why do they hate these women so much?
2: I don't. Well, I do know.
0: Straight and white?
2: Yeah.
0: Got it.
2: No, yeah, you hit the nail on the head. There it is. That's it. No more.
0: All right, we got to get the Nimrods. Here we go.
3: When the going gets tough.
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4: I love the poorly educated.
0: All right. Nimrods in the News. We go to Florida, and this dude has been doing this for a while. He goes into a bar with a crossword puzzle. Sits at the bar working on the crossword, orders a bunch of beers, then acts like he's going to the bathroom. He just walks out, doesn't pay.
2: Oh.
0: Happened several times. And so people had shared it on social media. He goes into another bar. Bartenders recognize he's got a crossword with him. I wonder if this is the guy. So they called the non-emergency police line while he's still there, kept him busy until the cops were outside just to see, is he going to try to do it? And he did!
2: Oh, my.
0: And they freaking caught him.
2: The crossword bandit.
0: Yes. Ronald Waldick, charged with defrauding businesses and a DUI for riding his bike while intoxicated. I'm guessing that's probably a Dewey at some point in time.
2: Yeah.
0: Yeah. So, yes, the crossword bandit has been caught. And that's Nimrods in the News.
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12: Isaiah is leaving death in its wake. I'm Daria Albinger, Fox News. The first Atlantic hurricane of the year is blamed for at least four deaths. What is now post-tropical cyclone Isaiah made landfall overnight along the Florida Panhandle as a Category 2 hurricane. Fox Weather's Brandi Campbell has more from Pensacola Beach.
13: Overnight in Pensacola Beach, we had a 102-mile-per-hour wind gust recorded here in Pensacola. And so now we're seeing some of the aftermath, the damage of those strong winds. So there are a lot of trees that are down. We still have a massive issue with power outages, not just here, but generally across the southeast. Over 750,000 customers still out of power. Pensacola stated that they did have to respond to a house that was on fire. Of course, there were some accidents they had to respond to. And then there's a lot of structural damage.
12: Thousands of National Guard members have been deployed across the region to help first responders. An overnight ambush on two police officers in Philadelphia. One of them was killed. The other is fighting for his life. Here's Fox's CB Cotton.
14: The Philadelphia Police Commissioner says the fallen officer, Shane Sieber, was just 40 years old and a 10-year veteran of the department who leaves behind a wife, a 7-year-old, and a 3-year-old. Investigators say just after midnight on the 100 block of North 52nd Street in West Philly, officers were responding to a report of a person with a gun when they were ambushed. Other officers arrived to the scene and found two officers wounded on a porch. Fallen officer Sieber was one of them. Philadelphia police say he had been shot 3 times. His partner, 33 years old, was shot 12 times. Officers say the gunman ran from the scene and fired at more officers from a nearby alley. None were hurt. Investigators say the gunman then climbed a tree before eventually surrendering to a SWAT team.
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17: The 25 News First Alert forecast calls for another warm afternoon across central Illinois, with temperatures climbing into the 80s under mostly sunny skies. Now tonight, expect mostly clear skies, light winds, and mild temperatures. Now we're also tracking the remnants of Hurricane Isaias, but the chances for meaningful rainfall across central Illinois remain low through the weekend. I'm 25 News First Alert meteorologist Kimberly Gomez for WMBD Radio.
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0: The Markley, Van Camp, and Robbins Show. Jamie Markley, David Van Camp, Scott Robbins. You know, so the predictions are, well, Democrats are going to take over the House, the midterms. Mm-hmm. Might even be the Senate.
2: Could be. Could be.
0: Trump is out there campaigning, says Dems are in for a big surprise.
30: I'll tell you, they're in for a big surprise. They're in for a big surprise. You just got to, very simple, you got to get out and vote. You got to get out. Just get out and vote. If you do that, we're going to win, and we're going to win big. And we're going to shove it up their
0: There you go.
2: Well,
31: that's a good closing message.
2: Yeah, it is.
31: Get out and vote so we can shove it up their keisters.
0: There you go. But there are some people that would say Trump is trying to stop people from voting. People that can legally vote. Where is this happening, by the way? Does anyone know?
31: No. It's not happening.
2: No, it's not happening.
0: Because that was what the big rally was about over the weekend with De Niro and Ruffalo and all these people, the hands off our vote. Are you saying we want illegals to vote? Why don't you just say that?
31: Right. Just be honest about it then.
0: But they don't really say, hey, who's trying to take anybody's vote away? But they just keep yelling.
32: When that coward, that piece of Donald Trump tries to take our voice and power away, what do we tell him? Hands off our vote.
0: What are you talking about?
2: I never understood that one. I still don't get it. What are they talking about? Who's stopping them from voting?
31: They're wanting to
0: no one
31: purge the voter rolls, make sure that the illegal aliens aren't registered to vote, which never happens except occasionally and often.
0: Right. It's what it's all about. It's like you have to let us cheat. He won't let us
2: but
0: cheat.
2: You throw that hyperbolic stuff out there, and people are like, he's trying to keep us from voting.
0: Well, it does seem to be a mixed message. I think this is a good example of a mixed message, really.
32: Trump administration knows that their policies are not only crazy and cruel, they're increasingly unpopular. They can see it. They're not stupid. Well, okay. They are very stupid.
0: Okay. So are they stupid or not?
31: Right.
0: And which is it? Pick one.
31: That's been the conundrum since 2015. Right? On the one hand, you know, Trump is this like evil mastermind who managed to steal an election from Hillary Clinton using the help of Russia.
0: Yeah.
31: And on the other hand, he's a bumbling fool. It doesn't make any sense.
0: No, it doesn't. Would you say, as far as the Hollywood actors with the Trump derangement syndrome, that De Niro leads the pack?
2: I used to love his movies, too. Yeah, I would.
0: You would?
2: Yeah. Well, he's right up there. I mean, I don't know. I mean, of relevant actors,
0: you would say he's the leader.
2: I mean, Yeah, I think so.
0: All right.
2: I think he's on leaderboard at number one.
0: Yeah. Okay. I'm going to say I used to think that, not anymore.
2: Ooh, who took his spot?
0: Ruffalo.
2: Yeah, but does people really know who he is? If I went to
0: Oh my gosh, yes.
2: Well,
31: yeah, I mean, he was...
2: If I went to the mall and asked 20 people who's Mark Ruffalo, I mean,
31: I would think so.
2: Be able to tell me, really? I don't know.
31: Yeah.
2: Robert De Niro, everybody.
0: He's the freaking
2: knows.
0: Hulk, dude.
2: I know he's the Hulk, but he's not walking around in a Hulk outfit. That's
0: Yeah, but he was reminding people that he's the Hulk. He did it over the weekend.
2: Oh yeah.
32: They're going to try and stop us from taking our country back, and we're not going to let them. We're not letting you. Hands off! Hands off! Hands off! Hands off our boat! Yeah. I'm gonna Hulk out.
2: Howard
32: Dean, you like
2: Howard.
32: Me when I'm angry. Hey, I'm still here. They thought I was out for the count. I'm still here. I'm still playing the Hulk.
0: You got that? Still playing the Hulk. Got it?
32: Yeah.
2: There. That's Howard
31: Dean. Sweet.
2: Yeah.
31: Good talk, bro.
2: What was that?
0: Well, that was very Howard Deany, as you said.
2: It was. It harkened back to that time, didn't it?
0: Well, just to remind
32: us. We're going to Washington, D.C. to take back the White House!
2: Yeah.
0: Yeah, I'd say so.
2: Maybe one for Ruffalo now.
0: Yeah.
31: Okay.
0: There you go. Oh my God, dude! He went off the deep. He was going concentration camps. Did you hear that?
2: No.
0: Yes, he did.
2: No.
0: Oh yeah, I'm not joking.
32: Keep the bastards away from our most vulnerable people, our beloved immigrants.
0: You mean illegal immigrants? Are you talking about legal immigrants? They all in one.
32: Because if you ain't Native American, you're a goddamn immigrant. A goddamn beautiful immigrant. Those are our brothers and sisters out there. They're putting in cages. They're putting in concentration camps. What? And they're going to stand at the polls and try to keep them from showing up.
2: They can't vote!
31: Wait, yeah. I'm confused.
2: I know, too.
31: You know, that's the most disappointing thing about all of this isn't that, okay, I disagree with a Hollywood actor on politics. Big whoop, right?
0: Yeah, yeah.
31: I'm pretty much inured to that anyway.
0: Yeah.
31: But they're so freaking stupid at the same time.
0: Yeah.
31: That's embarrassing, man.
2: It is.
0: Concentration camps?
2: I know.
0: Where? What are you talking about?
2: Cages and concentration.
0: Was this part of a movie you were in? What's going on, Mark? Oh, it's insane. Okay. So that's out there. Meanwhile, in Michigan, some people having second thoughts about Abdul El-Sayed.
31: Yeah. The MS Now had a group of Democrats on talking about the Michigan Senate race, and this is a Jewish woman who reluctantly admitted she might not vote for the Democrat nominee, Stepstool Abdul El-Sayed.
0: Oh, okay.
3: My daughter goes to University of Detroit Mercy. She's in her second year of law school, and she has to hide being Jewish. And it's a hard thing to say when October 7th came. Horrible for her. Lots of tears. I may go to Mike Rogers. Sorry, guys.
4: You should not apologize. No, you should not apologize. You deserve to vote and be comfortable.
0: Wow.
31: Yeah.
0: Well, at least a little part at the end was refreshing.
31: Well, yeah, and I would say if she knows that she's on MS Now and she's in a group with other Democrats and she says, sorry, guys, I might vote for Mike Rogers, she's already filled out her ballot.
0: Yeah, probably.
31: I mean,
0: yeah,
31: I would probably wait it that way.
0: Yeah. What she did know, you know who came around the corner?
32: Yeah.
0: It was the Hulk. He was very angry.
31: Yes.
0: Golly.
2: Lunatics.
0: Now, wouldn't you agree? He's number one. He's above De Niro.
2: Yeah, he might be. I just think with name recognition alone, De Niro rose to the top. But you might be right. I mean, I don't know. They're running close, I'll tell you that.
0: I think enough people know about him, and he's just that much crazier, it seems like. So,
2: I mean, Susan Sarandon's nuts, but no, who cares, right?
0: Yeah. Well, and Springsteen. Oh, the whole thing, man. The Springsteen. Dude. You hear that? crap he was saying from the stage the other day, the power of the people nonsense?
2: Oh, yeah.
0: Making all the money? His memories of Minneapolis? This is very confusing to me.
5: This past winter, federal troops brought death and terror to the streets of Minneapolis. Well, they picked the wrong city. Their strength and their commitment told us that this is still America and this will not stand.
0: Okay, so decipher that message from a news background, David. All yours.
31: I guess because they sort of backed off, at least in the more public raids, or figured out how to do immigration enforcement a little bit more low-key, then that means that the people won. I don't know. When a couple of your guys get smoked, I don't think you can put that in the W column.
0: No.
2: Just, I'm so disheartened sometimes by all of this, because I love De Niro's movies. So many of them.
0: Yes.
2: Huge fan.
0: You love Springsteen.
2: Loved some of Springsteen stuff.
0: You love Phil Collins.
2: I don't have the same amount of affection for Phil Collins as I did for Bruce Springsteen.
0: But still.
2: But I mean, I went to several of his shows over the years, and it was this whole...
0: You were into Dave Matthews' Band for a while.
2: For about 10 minutes, yeah.
0: But you went to the show.
2: After the first album. Saw him then, too, yeah. I mean, it's just
0: You
2: like,
0: told me at the time it was a Dave thing, and I wouldn't understand.
2: I did not say that. That bumper sticker came out long after that.
0: Got it.
2: It was still a who's that guy phase.
0: Who's that guy?
2: Yeah, right. But it was... But the thing is, I mean, you just... I say this all the time. I know that I can compartmentalize a lot of stuff and say, well, I know they're probably this way, or they've said some things that are this way. However, I love their music, or I love this record, or whatever, right?
0: Yes.
2: Or movie, whatever. I can't separate it anymore with De Niro and Springsteen. I just can't.
0: I understand.
2: I can't do it.
0: Yeah.
2: And it's not that I don't want to. I wanted to, but I just can't. They're just lunatics now.
0: Yeah. The news out there. Oh, did you guys hear this story? It's kind of a crazy thing. The groom that accidentally referred to his bride as her sister's name during the ceremony.
2: Oh, boy, howdy. Oh, man.
31: You got one job, dude.
2: Oh, you can't do that.
0: Boy, oh, boy. This is Australia, and it's going viral now, even though this happened, you know, a while back. I'll play it for you first, and then we'll...
6: Take me. Grace Pumphrey. Emily Grace Pumphrey.
7: Emma
6: Grace Pumphrey.
2: Oh, boy.
0: Well, the sister, it's Emma and Emily.
2: Okay.
0: Yeah, it's pretty close, right?
2: That's tough.
0: Yeah, we just...
6: Take me. Emily Grace Pumphrey.
7: Emma.
0: Whoops. Yes. This story, though, there's more to it. Because it seems like they would have been together for a while. How does that happen?
2: Yeah.
0: They'd only known each other 10 weeks. She had gotten pregnant and decided they'd get married.
2: Oh, boy.
0: Does that change it at all?
2: Well, did he have some prior relationship with Emily?
0: No.
2: Okay.
31: What do you want to?
2: I just was just going to say that, too.
0: Well, even if he did, you think he's going to admit it?
31: Well, I think he might have just done that.
2: Yeah.
0: The thing is, as the person is saying the name, it's almost inaudible.
2: Yeah.
0: Emily, you're nervous as all get out when you're getting married.
2: Right.
0: So you can see where that could happen.
2: Yeah.
0: So some people are giving him a little bit of grace, but some people online, oh my gosh, you know how people are.
2: I'll give him grace, but I wonder if he's looking at the bridesmaid. I wonder if she was the bridesmaid.
0: Well, yeah, she's right there.
2: Oh, gosh.
0: Again, man, I think your brain gets flooded. I mean, I went Thunderbook on this show. I can see where it could happen.
2: You didn't do it when you got married, though.
0: Well, no.
2: Okay.
0: But I'm saying in that time, it's easy to screw something up.
31: Maybe it's one of those, like, while you were sleeping scenarios, though, where he finds out that he's actually in love with the sister.
0: No, gosh, I don't think that's the case.
2: Right, David, you're right. Yeah, you're right.
0: Well, this was a couple of years ago. They're still together.
2: Well, that's good. Emma.
0: Yeah, it was Emma.
2: Emma.
0: So you just messed it up.
2: Emma Lee, he said, though, right?
0: Yes.
2: Yeah, okay.
0: Yeah, boy, the way she said it right after that, too, it was something.
6: Take me. Emily Grace Pumphrey.
7: Emma
6: Grace Pumphrey.
0: See, people were laughing.
2: At least he didn't slip up and say Elmer. That's her brother.
0: You're just going to find the win anywhere
2: been,
0: you can.
2: That would have been weirder.
0: That would have been worse. Yeah. Elmer?
8: Oh, boy.
0: Yeah. Okay. Got to get to an update. And the five stories we're watching today in just a few.

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15: The Markley Van Camp and Robbins Show. Jamie Markley, David Van Camp, Scott Robbins, and now the five stories we're watching today.
16: One, two, three, four.
17: Okay, number five, the Cornell Faculty Senate introduced a no-confidence resolution over the university's handling of the 2024 sexual assault allegation, even though they kicked out a couple of those dudes and banned the frat at the time.
15: So what were they supposed to do, according to these people with the no-confidence?
17: That's a great question. I have no idea.
15: Or was it just we have to vote no confident so that we can say, yeah, we're in this fight too?
17: Yeah, that's pretty much. I think even that's the score. Yeah.
15: Okay. Yeah. Got it.
17: Number four, President Trump has approved the firing squad execution of Nidal Hassan, the terrorist who launched a massacre at Fort Hood in 2009. You know, the what did they call it at the time? Workplace violence?
15: Yes. Unreal.
17: The Obama administration.
15: Yeah. Yes.
17: Just a workplace dispute. Mm-hmm. Number three, a second person has died of the plague in Russia. Local media claimed at least today. And then number two, Secretary of State Marco Rubio wants Russia to come clean about what's going on with that plague lab leak. Come on, how bad is it? Well, they're not going to say.
18: They said, okay, we'll turn over the documents. Here you go. Yeah. No problem.
15: Yeah, not going to happen.
18: We want to get along with
17: it. I think the disease is very different than what was COVID. And also, there's a lot less travel between Russia and the United States. So if this thing does kind of blow up, I think Russia's probably more worried about a regional outbreak than anything else.
15: That sounds reasonable to me.
17: And then number one, despite what you might have heard from legacy media, no, President Trump did not encourage Iran to nuke California. We'll leave it at that.
18: That's a relief.
15: Well, you had the context earlier.
17: Yeah.
15: And what ABC did with it.
17: Well, he said it was sort of an aside where he was saying high gas prices are worth it because we can't let Iran have a nuclear weapon. Oh, what? You know, let them nuke Los Angeles. Let them, you know, bomb California or wipe out, take out whatever, San Diego. Right. That's what he was saying. One saying, oh, yeah, we should just let him do it. A small price to pay.
18: Yeah.
17: No, I don't think even he would say that.
15: No.
17: He said some wild crap before, but I don't think he'd go that far.
15: Well, and what will be crazy is this next weekend, it'll be De Niro or Ruffalo or somebody saying, right, he wants to nuke San Diego.
17: Right. It's already kind of baked in at this point.
18: Oh, yeah.
15: Yeah.
17: That's going to be the talking point.
15: Happen to see this polling. 33% of parents would not be cool with their kids majoring in social media influencing, because you can do that at some universities.
18: Well, why would I pay for that?
15: That's a great question.
18: Yeah, I mean, just do it on my own.
15: There's many things you could say that about.
18: Oh, yeah.
15: Some things you have to have the degree or some businesses won't look at you, although that's becoming fewer and fewer.
17: Oh, yeah.
15: But for a lot of people, that's still a thing. 43% said they would support it. 24% just don't know what to think about it. This was the interesting part of the survey. 22% of adults say they would be interested in enrolling in college to get a social media influencer degree themselves.
18: Well, everybody I know who doesn't have a job posts their social media influencers.
15: What do you mean?
18: If they're like the job description, like, what are you for a living? I'm a social media influencer. Where they haven't had like a real job in a long, long time.
15: Got it.
18: Just put that up there.
15: Well, there are some people that make serious bank.
18: Well,
15: doing
18: you can
15: it.
18: Do it. I'm not saying but you can't do it. It's just like, what do I need a ridiculous to? Who teaches it?
15: That's a crowded space.
18: Yeah.
15: That guy that we used to work with that David will quote every once in a while that in a meeting said, we just need things to go viral.
17: Right, you just need to go viral. Duh.
18: Yeah. Yeah.
17: Did you press the go viral button? No. Well, that's where you were going wrong, dummy.
15: 32% of Americans now believe that social media influencing qualifies as a legit career. Well, it can. Some people don't see it that way. But anyway, kind of crazy to me. News out of Minnesota you'll want to hear, and around to What's Your Story coming up.
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13: 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Dave Johnson's going to be gone, but we will talk to Chris Setti from the Greater Peoria Economic Development Council. 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
21: News. I'm Carmen Roberts. Isaias leaves at least four people dead, two of them in Florida, Governor Ron DeSantis.
22: We've confirmed two storm-related fatalities. One individual in Escambia County had a tree fall on his home and tragically was killed. And another one, unfortunately, died inside of his garage. And when they went to find him, the generator was running.
21: The other two died in Alabama. Isaias is expected to hit the southern Appalachians and southeast today with heavy rain. Toxicology reports are in for two Ole Miss students found dead with the same type of pills nearby.
23: The court documents state two Ole Miss students, Aiden Hamilton and Robert Strang, had the same three substances in their systems. Metrogenine and the Schedule I controlled substances, MGM-15 and MGPI.
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26: The 25 News First Alert forecast calls for another warm afternoon across central Illinois, with temperatures climbing into the 80s under mostly sunny skies. Now tonight, expect mostly clear skies, light winds, and mild temperatures. Now we're also tracking the remnants of Hurricane Isaias, but the chances for meaningful rainfall across central Illinois remain low through the weekend. I'm 25 News First Alert meteorologist Kimberly Gomez for WMBD Radio.
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0: The Markley Van Camp and Robin Show. I'm Jamie Markley, the Gen Xer. The millennial David Van Camp. The sexy award-winning boomer is Scott Robbins. Okay. I'm laughing because, David, you have shared a clip with me.
1: Yes.
0: Of Whoopi Goldberg. This is from The View today.
1: Today, yes. The cows on The View talking about President Trump at a rally saying that, yeah, I mean, higher gas prices are worth it to take out the nuclear threat of Iran because they could, you know, otherwise take out major American cities. Like,
0: time out a second. It's your computer, Scott. Turn it off.
2: It is off.
0: No, it's bleeding.
2: No, they were gone now. I didn't touch that.
1: No, that's okay. Oh, that's some construction going on outside of my studio.
0: Oh, got it.
1: Yeah, that's.
0: Sometimes Scott leaves the computer up and then it bleeds over.
1: No.
2: Can I tell you? No, it doesn't. No, yeah, it is.
1: That. Yeah, that's. They're doing some work.
0: All right. So, apologies to you, Scott, from me. There was no monkey buttons to be had there.
2: That's my brand. So. David's working at a dentist's office. I didn't know.
0: Oh, my gosh. All right. So the Whoopi clip.
1: Yes.
0: Should I play the Trump clip first?
1: Yeah.
0: Like the actual clip?
1: Yeah.
0: Of what he said. And this is last night. It's been taken completely out of context. Now, where's that freaking clip?
1: The dentist, the hygienist took it.
2: They might have, yeah. I don't know.
0: I've got the clip. Here it is. Roll it.
3: And again, remember, with the world just artificial, it's a little bit high. It's a small price to pay for keeping the world safe, keeping our country safe. They can take out a city. Let them take out Los Angeles. Let them take out San Diego. This is a very small price to pay. And it's going to be over with very soon. It's essentially almost over with. And they might keep going a little long, you know. They always say they have a big threshold for pain. They need it. Let me tell you, they need it.
0: Okay.
1: Yeah.
0: So, in context of that, this is Whoopi Goldberg today.
1: Yes.
0: Roll it.
4: How this has not enraged people in government. I mean, this is supposed to be the president of the United States. Mm-hmm. And they say, oh, no, he's kidding. He doesn't sound like he's kidding.
1: He's not kidding about anything.
4: He cavalierly says, take out San Diego. Yeah. Take out L.A. Governor Newsom called his comments deranged and dangerous. But why isn't this, why isn't anybody on fire about the fact that the man is talking about taking out?
0: Because they understand the context.
1: Right. They understand that. You know, he was doing the weave thing, but he wasn't saying, yeah, they could do this and it's the same as a little bit higher gas prices. No, he's saying, no, what would you rather have, Iran nuking Los Angeles or higher gas prices?
0: Of course. Okay.
4: States in his own country.
5: Yeah.
4: Now, you know, if somebody said, well, why not start with Washington, D.C.? People would be up in arms.
5: Mm-hmm.
4: People would be up in arms. What is going on, and what's happening?
0: What's happening is you don't understand what Trump was saying.
1: Right.
0: And this will be the new Find People hoax.
1: Yes.
0: You know?
3: And you had people, and I'm not talking about the neo-Nazis or the white nationalists, because they should be condemned totally. But you had many people in that group other than neo-Nazis and white nationalists.
0: He said there's fine people on both sides.
1: Right.
0: There's fine people.
1: He didn't condemn white supremacists, white nationalists, and neo-Nazis, except for that part where he literally explicitly did.
0: Exactly. Okay.
2: So predictable.
0: Well, dude.
2: It's so crazy and predictable, but it's predictable.
0: I mean, and if you missed
2: it. What's going to happen? I knew it when I heard it.
0: Well, good morning, America.
2: Of course.
0: You know, before.
6: This morning, President Trump facing growing criticism after suggesting Iran could, quote, take out Los Angeles or San Diego, two American cities run by Democrats.
0: Yeah, right. Same thing.
2: Who is that on that report?
0: Rachel Scott.
1: Yeah, Rachel Scott.
2: Well, she's got a cold all the time.
7: when she's talking, normally it's like this, but then when it's the recorded story, then she gets up in here like this.
2: Yeah, it's just like stuffy nose or something. Yeah, it's weird. Okay.
7: I'm going to prove my point. Oh, gosh.
2: Yeah. Like, give her some NyQuil.
7: Yep. So, well, if you know someone that's where they get their news from, ABC.
1: Yeah.
7: You know, and you're getting together this weekend coming up, then you'll know. Oh, aren't you sick and tired of Trump saying we should take out American cities? And then you're going to have to explain to him and try to do it nicely.
2: It's so taxing.
1: No, I'm actually kind of done trying to be nice about it, because the people that I know, at least, who are going to, who do bring that kind of stuff up and like just totally believe it, hook, line, and sinker, are never doing it in a polite, like, hey, what's your thoughts on this? It's always like, your guy just, I'm like, okay, well, you're too stupid to have this conversation at this point. I've had
7: it.
1: You
7: just leave it at that?
1: Yeah. I've had it with this dump.
7: Yeah.
1: Well,
7: different people are at different stages of that whole thing.
1: Well, there's one person that I know that when I played for them, the fine people thing where he says, and I'm not talking about the white nationalists, neo-Nazis, but whatever.
7: Right.
1: I said, oh, but we knew what he was saying. Well, wait a minute. That's not the same thing at all. You just completely started a different conversation.
7: So now you're recognizing he actually didn't say it, but you can mind read him to know that that's what he meant.
1: Right.
7: Okay.
1: Yeah. Didn't realize you were auditioning for a role on The Boys.
2: There you go.
7: All right. Well, I mentioned Minnesota. News out of there. And this is another politician that's getting caught with some luxury trips.
1: Mm-hmm.
7: And this is Keith Ellison?
1: Keith Ellison, Attorney General. And CNN, of all places. Maybe it's because they just closed the deal with the new ownership.
2: It's Skydance now.
1: Yeah, yep. But they were pressing Keith Ellison on taking these luxury vacations that were sponsored and paid for by corporate lobbyists.
7: Oh
1: no.
7: Wow. Okay.
8: Why go on those international trips that are sponsored by corporate lobbyists?
9: Well, from Mexico, we have a large amount of fentanyl coming through. There are a lot of international issues that we deal with every day.
8: Ellison did not mention South Africa or France in our discussion.
9: I mean, I understand how this game is played. I mean, us reporters and politicians always, oh, you went on a trip and try to embarrass the politician. I understand that thing. But I will say that there is real work that we're doing that is important for our constituents. And it has a lot to do with the fact that we live in a globalized world. I get it.
8: Ethics.
9: I know where you're coming from. And I'm just telling you that we have substantive programs. Uh-huh. Our constituents that are disadvantaged.
7: Yeah. Like what?
9: You're not having meaningful conversations with international partners. I'd like to end the conversation right there.
7: I thought you would.
8: Yeah, whatever. I appreciate it. Thank you.
7: Yeah, whatever.
1: Whatever.
7: I thought you were CNN. This is supposed to be friendly. I don't go on Fox. Right.
1: No, he is. And I'll say, just of all the politicians I've ever had any sort of interaction with, he was by far the rudest. And this was before I was a talk show host. I was running a show. I guess maybe I was filling in at that time. Anyway, I was running a show, and they were going to interview him. And so I had to call him and get him on the line. And I said, yes, I think he was a congressman at the time. I said, Mr. Ellison, we're going to come to you in about 2 minutes. And he goes, well, I'm not going to wait on hold for that long. Click. Holds, hangs up. I'm like, well, dude, it's 2 minutes. I want to make sure.
7: 2 minutes?
1: Yeah.
7: Wow.
1: And then I call him back, and I'm like, all right, we got 30 seconds. And he's like, oh, fine. It's like, what a brat.
7: No kidding. I think it'd be even worse if you were in a romantic relationship with him.
1: Well,
7: from what I heard.
1: Allegedly hits women.
2: Well, it's a problem. Anger. Can you imagine this guy, though? He's in Mexico, and he's talking with the cartels about fentanyl. I mean, shut up. Who believes that? Hi, Keith Ellison, AG from Minnesota. How are you?
7: Is that what he was actually trying to say, that he was down there trying to negotiate with the cartels?
2: Well, he's talking about the fentanyl crisis and how, you got to extinguish it.
1: His counterparts in Mexico.
2: Yeah. Golly.
7: It was just a little trip to Cancun. That's where all the cartels are hanging out.
2: Right, the cartels.
7: No big deal.
2: All inclusive. Spokespersons.
7: All right, it's that time. We go around the table. It's What's Your Story, and David, what's yours?
1: Teachers union boss Randy Weingarten went to an immigration detention center because that apparently has something to do with educating children.
7: Dude, how long is this going to go on?
1: I don't know. She seems to be flailing a lot more than she used to. Like, her swagger is gone, and it's just sort of, now it's every leftist cause she's going to attach herself to.
7: Yeah, man.
10: This is one of the most despicable things that our current government does.
7: What's that?
10: They put people have not committed any crimes. They are immigrants. They deport them, or they put them, they detain them and deport them in
7: yeah, Obama did that.
1: Yeah. Who built the cages?
7: Yeah.
1: Obama.
7: So?
10: In conditions that are unimaginable.
7: Really?
10: And we saw families coming out here who have just visited their loved ones. These immigrants want what my grandparents wanted when they came to America, a better life.
7: Yeah. I bet your grandparents did it legally.
10: They work hard. They play by the rules. They should not be detained or deported.
7: In your opinion.
10: Because we have a broken immigration system.
7: We should
10: fix the immigration system.
7: But the cruelty of
10: this government right now is terrible.
7: Oh, please.
2: What does this have to do with educating children?
7: Nothing.
2: Yeah. What are you doing?
7: You're an activist. Jeez.
2: Anybody stay in their freaking lane?
1: No, again, it's the Omni cause, dude.
2: You're right.
7: Oh, gosh. All right, Scotty, what do you got for your story?
2: Disgraced televangelist Jim Baker died.

0: She said, for 66 years, this guy has been preaching the gospel of Jesus Christ, blah, blah, blah, on and on it went. Mm-hmm. But the Praise the Lord Club, the PTL thing, the TV show,
1: yeah,
0: it was like 4 or 5 million every time it was on.
1: What?
0: Viewers, like eyeballs on this thing, because it was on different markets at different times.
1: Oh, back in the day.
0: Yeah, yeah.
1: Oh,
0: yeah,
1: my
0: no,
1: gosh.
0: No,
1: okay,
0: no,
1: yeah.
0: No, not recently, no.
1: I'm like, what?
0: No. Even when Caitlin Clark was on there. Many people watching. Yeah, but back in the day, I mean, the PTL Club thing was huge.
1: Oh, yeah. Well, that's why it was such a huge story.
0: Yeah.
1: When the whole thing went crashing down.
0: Yeah, anyway. Dead at the age of 86.
1: Yeah. For my story, did you hear there was an announcement from Aerosmith?
0: Yeah, I did see this.
1: Yeah. Oh, yeah?
2: Do you even know how to spell Aerosmith?
3: It's and friends, Ross. Aerosmith and friends.
2: That looks great. Don't you miss performing?
3: Of all the things I ever missed, I miss my mind the most.
1: So that was a big promo video out on social media.
0: Yep.
1: Sign in Los Angeles, Aerosmith and Friends. There's going to be a couple of shows, at least. Because remember, they had to retire because of his voice.
0: Yeah. Well, yeah, because he blew it out completely.
1: But then I forget where it was where he got up and sang, and we were all like, holy smokes, he can still sing.
4: Yeah, he sounded a lot better than I thought he would.
0: Yeah.
1: But I think it might be one of those things where he could sing every once in a while, but to go on tour would be too much.
0: So they're doing two shows, is that right?
1: Yeah. That's the way I understand it.
0: With friends. I don't know what that means. I guess
1: that'd be a bunch of people get up and play with
0: him. People show up.
1: Yeah, that would be fun.
0: Yeah. Yeah, it should be fun. Yeah.
1: Yeah. So maybe for some of these, you don't have to retire. You just do a show occasionally?
0: I look 78 years old.
1: I know, man. It's amazing, isn't
0: it? Yeah, it is.
1: It's pretty wild. Oh, my gosh. Cockfighting scandal. Nimrod's in the news. You don't want to miss that one. And a news update next.

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0: The Markley, Van Camp, and Robbins Show. 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
1: Anna Navarro speaking on The View about Trump's threat to blow up Los Angeles.
3: So you are basically inviting this regime to come out and take two American cities, which he must have forgotten. He's got a golf club in L.A., one in Palos Verdes. Mm-hmm. And, you know, I think shame on us if we forget about this tomorrow.
1: Actually, no, shame on you for that, because that's not what he was saying.
0: No.
2: It's out of control now.
0: So many accusations of them being nitwits, and then they just fulfill it like that. It's unbelievable. All right, we got to get to Nimrod. Here we go.
4: When the going gets tough.
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8: I love the poorly educated.
0: All right. Nimrod's the News. A little FBI raid in Florida. This is Miami-Dade. And this is the horse country enclave in that county. Detectives show up there. They're like, holy cow, we think we got an animal fighting operation going here.
2: Uh-oh.
0: Want to call some people in. Talking about a 10-acre property. They observed several thousand roosters.
2: Oh, no.
0: It's a massive cockfighting operation.
2: Oh, boy.
0: You know what? And you got a guy being held on bail. $10,500. That's it.
2: Man.
0: For several thousand roosters. Yeah. How about that? That's Nimrod's in the News.
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13: Fox News, I'm Carmen Roberts. Isaias weakens and moves north. That storm, now a post-tropical cyclone, slammed to the Florida panhandle last night, left at least four people dead, two in Florida, two in Alabama. Fox's Max Gordon reports from Fort Walton Beach, Florida.
14: Last night, the winds were intense, making this storm made landfall with sustained winds of about 105 miles per hour. That, combined with those intense rains, we had in some places 4 to 7 inches of rain. It soaked the ground, and it was just too much for this tree right here. Toppling trees proved to be deadly in this storm. At least four people have died due to Hurricane Isaias, and some of those deaths are attributed to falling trees. But the power outages really remain the most significant issue at this point. Hundreds of thousands of customers still without power. Luckily, we've got thousands of linemen on the ground here in Florida.
13: And forecasters say that Isaias will produce heavy rainfall across the southern Appalachians and southeast today, possibly triggering flooding and landslides. Authorities in Erie, Pennsylvania are investigating a mass shooting in which a gunman killed 8 people last night, including a pregnant woman and 2 children. Police Chief Rick Laura tells reporters,
15: based on the evidence gathered to this date, investigators have determined that the victims inside the residence were killed and the suspect died from a self-inflicted gunshot wound before officers arrived.
13: Laura says the victims were family members and a friend. No word on a motive. Officials in Saudi Arabia say an attack on the international airport in Riyadh today killed 12 people, including an American, and injured more than 300. At least 2 explosions rocked the city, forcing evacuations. Airport has been targeted repeatedly by Iran-backed Houthi rebels, and earlier this week, attacks killed 6 people. 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
20: 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Download it now.
13: President Trump's in Clarksville, Tennessee today, trying to rally support for Republicans ahead of the midterm, saying in part the GOP fixes what's broken.
21: It was just announced that under the Republican leadership, incomes for hardworking Americans have soared to the highest level ever recorded.
13: A government figures confirm median household income reached an all-time high in 2025 of nearly $87,500, but the figures don't establish which administration's policies were responsible. Income was already near record levels in 2024 during President Biden's final year in office. Meantime, President Trump is calling for Ukraine to replace President Zelensky, accusing him of blocking a peace deal with Russia. Trump also blamed Ukraine for the record price of U.S. diesel, and despite soaring energy costs actually being linked to the war in Iran. Police are trying to figure out why groups of people are popping up out of manholes in Manhattan.
22: Investigators say 5 people were spotted climbing out of a sewer on Manhattan's Upper East Side in recent days before getting into a black SUV and driving away. Police say it's at least the 3rd similar incident in weeks involving people emerging from underground utility or sewer access points. So far, authorities haven't said what the groups were doing below street level, and police haven't announced any arrests. Investigators are now trying to identify those involved and determine whether the incidents are connected. Pam Pusso, Fox News.
13: So which city is the best to drive in? Wallet Hub is out with research that looked at driving costs, traffic, and infrastructure, as well as safety, and found that Scottsdale, Arizona is the best place to hit the road. Number two, Boise, Idaho, and third place went to Fort Wayne, Indiana. At the bottom, Los Angeles, Washington, D.C., and Philadelphia. I'm Carmen Roberts. This is Fox News.
3: 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Join us, Greg and Phil, Monday morning right here on WNBD. Cast of characters. Dave Johnson's going to be gone, but we will talk to Chris Setti from the Greater Peoria Economic Development Council. We got Music Monday with Mark. We got a weekend to recap. We got a White Sox victory to celebrate.
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27: Trenton is in Milwaukee up next. What's going on, Trenton?
28: I'm doing all right. I wish I could do better.
27: We'll see if we get off the call and you have less of an Eeyore energy. I hope we can get a smile on your face, my friend.
28: I hope so.
27: What's going on?
28: I'm in about 28,000, 29,000 in debt. I'm 20 years old. I'm got zero to my name. I'm trying to come back in a way I can, and I was hoping you guys could help.
27: Absolutely. Well, here's the good news. At 20, most people have nothing to their name. And I didn't get any financial literacy until I was like in my mid-20s is when I climbed out of my debt, and I had more debt than you. So let me tell you, there is hope.
28: That's good.
27: What kind of debt is the 28?
28: 22,000 of that is a car loan. 2,000 of that is a signature loan. About $650 of that is a credit card, and then the rest of it I owe to parents and grandparents.
27: Okay, so just kind of personal loans to family. And what do you make?
28: Yes. I make about $3,500 a month.
27: $3,500?
28: Yeah.
27: Okay, great. That's You're working full time?
28: Yes, sir.
27: What do you do?
28: I work federally.
27: What was that?
28: I work a federal job.
27: Federal, okay. Government job?
28: Yes, sir.
27: Cool. All right. So here's the good news. You can climb out of this and be debt-free by your 21st birthday if you want. How soon do you want to get out of debt?
28: As soon as possible. Okay. Me and my fiancé are trying to buy a duplex to make that passive income.
27: Oh, boy.
29: That just went off the rails in another direction, I think.
28: She just got $6,000 reimbursement, so we are saving that for a home loan.
27: That won't get you a Honda Civic, let alone a down payment.
29: Mm-hmm.
28: No.
27: So, okay, we'll pause on that. Put a pause on any big financial decisions with someone you're not married to.
29: Mm-hmm.
27: Let's talk about your debt for a second. What is that car worth? You owe $22,000. What could you get for it if you listed it yourself?
28: If I listed it myself, I could about $19,000.
27: Okay.
29: Great.
27: So you're $3,000 underwater. So that's the amount we need to aim for. Plus, we need some to get you a different vehicle. Would you agree this is too much car for how much money you make?
28: I bought it for the gas mileage because I'm driving an hour and a half to work every day one way.
27: Can we agree there's $10,000 cars that get equal fuel economy?
28: Yeah.
27: Okay. Because what I'm trying to do is free up your greatest wealth-building tool, which is your income. Because that payment is crushing you based on your take-home pay. What's the payment on that?
28: $7.50.
29: Goodness.
27: What is the interest rate?
28: 13%.
27: Ouch. And what's the insurance cost? Because at 20 years old, it's probably up there.
28: It's $350.
29: Oh, my Lord. So this is $1,000.
27: So, yeah, $1,100 between the payment and the insurance alone.
28: Yeah.
27: It's about a third of what you're taking home.
29: I know we can agree that having $1,000 back in your pocket is better than the $22,000 car.
27: Because that alone, you'd be out of the paycheck-to-paycheck cycle. Agreed?
28: Yeah.
27: And then you'd have that money freed up to then pay off your other debts, which would take you a couple months at that point.
28: Mm-hmm.
29: And I just want to clarify this even greater, Trenton. This is a third of your income going to your vehicle.
28: Yeah.
29: That's the part when George said, can we agree that this doesn't make sense? It's a third of your income. You can't do anything if a third of your income is going to your vehicle. For most people, the third of their income is going to their home or their mortgage.
27: What is your rent?
28: Mm-hmm. Rent is $1,205.
27: Okay. Wow. So that car is almost as much as you're paying for housing.
29: Yeah.
28: Yeah.
27: Okay.
29: Okay. We see it.
27: We see it. So that there's one angle. I'm just showing you one option. One option is you come up with the difference that you owe, either with through savings, through your income, selling stuff, side hustles, or you go down to your credit union and get a personal loan for that $3,000 plus a little more to get you a car to get from A to B for now. That's not your forever car. There might be a car you drive for a year until we can get you to a better place financially, to where you can get a better car.
28: Yep.
27: So we're going to stair step in cash from now on. Because, man, at 20, if you figure this stuff out now in your early 20s, you're going to be unbelievably wealthy if you learn how to get out of the cycle at this stage.
29: But if you do that, now you've got a $8,000 loan instead of a $22,000 loan, and you're paying significantly less a month.
27: At a lower interest rate. Mm-hmm.
28: It's a 2025 Jetta, and I bought it for $28,000, which I overpaid.
27: Yeah, which, I mean, the dealerships will hose young guys like you.
29: Yeah, they will.
27: Once they see a starry-eyed guy wanting a nice car, they go, we got him. 757. Yeah. They probably bragged about it in the break room as soon as you left. That's the sad part.
29: But, I mean, that can be your homework this week in Trenton. You can shop out there and see. I don't know what your – I don't like credit scores, but you would need one to get a loan. So if you have one, that's fine to get a loan for. Like I said, maybe you get an $8,000 loan. You take three, close the gap, sell this car, and then you take another five and buy yourself a beater. That's thing number one on your list of priorities before anything else. And then when you do that, now it's just simple debt snowball.
27: Smallest to largest debts, attack the small one with a vengeance, minimum payments on the rest.
28: Okay.
27: So do you have any money left over right now each month?
28: With everything I calculated, I have about $400 left.
27: Okay. So think about that. If we freed up that $1,100 plus your $400, that's $1,500 extra dollars you could use to knock out the rest of the debts, which means by Christmas you could be debt-free.
28: That would be amazing.
27: Now, that's some short-term sacrifice, right? Driving that beater car is not going to be fun. Selling that nice jet is not going to be fun. But on the other side of this, it's not 3 years of sacrifice, which is the other part. You can do our plan, or here's another option. You go work 60 hours a week with a side job or overtime to try to make up the difference to clean up this debt yourself.
28: Yeah.
27: So you decide which hard you want to go down. I think selling the car is the best move because, number one, I wouldn't recommend you keep that car, even if you could pay it off.
29: Right.
27: We don't recommend any car, any vehicles that are worth more than half your annual income in total. And so right now you're riding that line.
29: And then, too, you have your fiance, and it sounds like there's a wedding coming up. How are you guys planning to pay for that?
28: We just plan on doing a court wedding.
29: Okay, good.
28: She's trying to join the Army, and I'm also in the Army.
29: Okay.
27: Cool.
29: So we can do that. I don't know if you guys have a date set for that, but we can do that sooner or later, sooner than later. And then that allows for both of you guys to kind of join forces on this.
27: Incomes.
29: Yeah.
27: You can move in together. Are you guys already living together?
28: We've been living together for about 5 months now.
29: Okay. Does she have debt?
28: She's got about $1,300 in credit card debt.
29: Okay. So once you guys get married, your debt's going to be cleared by Christmas, to George's point. Let's say you guys have a Christmas wedding and then you turn around and clear off her debt. Gosh, that looks really nice for you. And we didn't get to talk about this, but I beg of you, don't buy the duplex.
27: Do not do this dupe. There's no such thing as passive income in the real estate world. I promise you. Hang on the line, Trenton. I'm going to send you a copy of my book, Breaking Free from Broke. I can give you the audiobook version if that's better for you. Hang on the line. Our phone screen will pick up and hook that up. And both of you read that. and then come up with a game plan.

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1: 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Jose is in Newark, New Jersey, up next. Jose, welcome to the show.
11: Hello, thank you for having me.
1: Absolutely. How can we help?
11: Well, that is a good question, isn't it?
1: It is.
11: I'm 63, and I'm going to retire Friday.
1: Hey, wow. Congrats.
11: So,
1: does your employer know
11: thank
1: you?
11: Thank you very much. Yeah, well, actually, they offered a buyout.
1: Nice.
11: Which
1: what was
11: is
1: the buyout amount?
11: Why I decided. Well, the buyout amount is, it's called an ISP Enhanced Incentive Package, and they're offering $2,200 for every year of service up to 40 years. 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
11: Put a cherry on top of it.
1: How many years of service you got?
11: I have 43.
1: Wow. And you get up to 40?
11: I have 43, yes. I get up to 40, yeah, which makes it $88,000 plus the $50,000.
1: So guaranteed $88,000 a year plus a one-time 50?
11: No, not a year. $2,200 per year of service up to 40 years.
1: Oh,
11: so
1: okay.
11: $88,000 one-time sum. But I do have a pension, and this is the reason I'm calling, is because I'm stuck between taking a lump sum, which is all at once, or the monthly.
3: Okay, what's the lump sum?
11: And that's what I'm trying to decide. The lump sum is down now because of the rate increase in the interest. So it's down to $531,656.
3: And what's the monthly payout if you don't take the lump sum?
11: The monthly would be $3,500.
3: Do you need the money today? Like if you were to retire today, do you need that income or do you have other investments? What else do you have?
11: Well, I have $212,750 in a 401k. My house is fully paid off. My monthly budget is between $4,500 and $5,000.
3: Okay. So today you don't have the money to cover the $45,000. The $212 isn't enough to keep you afloat in that way.
11: Temporarily for a few years, because the $88,000, I would get half of that up front. And then the other half over 36 months, I believe it is.
3: I tend to lead towards a lump sum just because I get to invest it my way. But
1: yeah, because the rate of return, mm-hmm. if you get that monthly payment, I would figure out what the implied rate of return is for that pension. Have you mm-hmm. sat down with a financial advisor to actually calculate this out?
11: I've sat down with several, actually.
1: What do they say?
11: They're going to say the lump sum because they want that money to.
1: Because they want to, yeah, you invest the money with them. But
11: yeah,
1: they showed you the math on
11: yeah.
1: which is a better deal
11: yeah.
1: outside of, even if you invested on your own, which one came out ahead?
11: Well, it depends on how long I'm going to live.
1: Can you tell us that? That would be very helpful in our calculation.
11: What's that?
1: Will you have Social Security coming in as well?
11: I haven't activated yet, but that's another option.
1: Okay. And the longer you wait, the more you'll get, of course. 67 is your full retirement age. So depending on when you absolutely
11: yeah.
1: need it, if you're in good health and you're mm-hmm. 63, there's a good chance you make it into your 80s or 90s, right?
3: Mm-hmm.
11: There's a good chance, yes.
1: So there's a break-even point. If you took it later in life at 67 or 70, that might be a better bet mm-hmm. for you since you don't have a very big nest egg.
11: Okay.
1: So I'd also factor that in, saying, hey, 7 years from now, I'm going to activate Social Security, and that's going to be a guaranteed payment of whatever plus cost of living adjustment every year. So that might be a good bet.
11: In the meantime.
1: In the meantime, you can use that
11: lump sum.
1: 401k, the lump sum, and that's where I'm going, hey, all right, you need about 60K of net income per year to live, it sounds like.
11: That sounds about right.
1: So that's where I sit down with a pro, and instead of just talking about should I invest a lump sum, come up with a more holistic mm-hmm. plan for how long will these piles of money get me by. And if they go, hey, you mm-hmm. know what? They'll get you by for the next decade. And then at that point, Social Security will have kicked in. That plus your lump sum invested pension, you'll be okay.
11: Mm-hmm.
1: That's the part that's hard to figure out with you on air without crunching all the numbers.
11: Yeah, of course. I'm going to be okay either way.
3: mm-hmm.
11: I'm just trying to figure out which would be the best
1: Yeah, generally, we say take the lump sum.
11: Mm-hmm.
1: Take the lump sum if you're going
11: to
1: invest it. Now, if you're going to just use it all, that's mm-hmm. a bad plan. But if you can invest mm-hmm. the lump sum apples to apples, you would find that that lump sum in the market would likely beat your monthly payment.
11: In the long run.
1: In the long run, exactly.
11: Yeah.
1: So I'm leaning towards that based on everything you've told me.
3: Yeah, I want to go back.
11: And that's
3: did you
11: what
3: say
11: I'm leaning towards also.
3: The what you got for leaving, the $88,000, did you say that was a one-time deal? Did I understand that correct?
11: That's a one-time deal, yes.
3: Okay.
11: Yes.
1: And how much do you have saved currently that's liquid?
11: Liquid, I have about $6,000.
3: Oh, okay.
1: Is that your emergency fund?
11: Yeah,
1: it feels low.
11: That's my emergency fund. Yeah, that's my emergency fund.
1: Okay, I would bump that up. For a guy retiring on Friday, I want to have a little bit more peace that if something goes wrong, I have the money to cover it.
11: Yeah, I was told to take the $50,000 and use that as the emergency loan. After taxes, of course, it would be about $38,000 or so.
3: And, okay. And that's fair. But, Jose, do you plan on doing anything else that earns money? I mean, obviously, you're not going to do the job at the rate that you were working before, but do you plan on doing anything else to bring in income? Because that could also
11: Absolutely.
3: Be a major factor in this.
11: Absolutely.
1: So how about this? What if you go find another job as sort of an encore career that can float you by without ever touching these piles of money?
3: Mm-hmm.
1: That would give me a whole lot more confidence in your financial plan going forward.
11: Are you guys hiring?
1: We always are hiring.
3: But if you did what you said and said, I'm going to take this $50K and I'm going to set that aside and that's going to be my emergency fund. The $88,000, if you can take that up as a lump, that's kind of your bridge this year to say, okay, what do I want to do with my life?
11: Yes.
3: And what do I want to do to kind of do that second encore deal? And then during all that time, the 212 continues to grow. If you decide that you're going to invest the $531,000 lump sum, that continues to grow. And you've just started a completely new life for yourself.
11: It will. It will.
1: And the goal is to beat inflation. With anything you do, inflation is going to be the killer over the next, 30 years for your financial plan. So that's why I say investing in the market in general is going to beat the crappy return of a pension.
3: Absolutely.
1: Which you have no control over.
11: No, and that's a 8% return according to the financial experts, the pension. But it doesn't keep up with the rate of inflation, so it's going to diminish over the years. As opposed
1: to there's
11: the
1: no adjustment. There's no cost of living adjustment on the pension. It's flat.
11: No, there's not.
1: So over time, the power of that money erodes.
11: Yeah.
1: Versus having it invested or even Social Security, it will grow with inflation. So that's why I lean towards that lump sum. But again, I would sit down with whatever favorite financial advisor. It sounds like you got a bunch. And go, hey, help me craft a plan where I see all the scenarios.
11: I'm down to two.
1: Good.
11: The one is their fees are 0.4%, and the other one is 0.9%. So I'm leaning, given everything being equal, I'm leaning towards the 0.4%.
1: That's fair.
11: Financial
1: and those are both very reasonable rates. I mean, 1% is about the industry average and assets under management fees, and it's well worth it if you actually get to retire with dignity and sleep better at night versus trying to DIY this and just hope that you made the right decision. And so if you don't have a good SmartVestor Pro in your corner, for whoever's listening out there, jump on RamseySolutions.com, click on SmartVestor Pro, and they can take a good holistic look at your picture. They're not just picking mutual funds. If you're just using a pro for that, you're doing it wrong. You need to look at tax planning, insurance planning, cash flow planning, education planning for the kids, retirement planning. All of that comes into consideration, and they can see all of the blind spots that you don't, and that's where a pro is worth every penny.

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18: How can we help?
19: Hey guys, my question today is, me and my husband just welcomed our daughter into the world 4 months ago.
18: Congrats.
19: And we have... Thanks. And, you know, we're getting those hospital bills in and everything. And we're wondering, we have the option to pay it off in a lump sum or paying it off in payments.
18: Well, they're giving you a sweet discount,
19: right?
18: We're just
19: wondering what's the best. Well, I don't know about a discount for the lump sum. I haven't checked that.
18: Don't check. Just call and say, hey, I'm looking for
19: total...
18: a discount if I pay in cash in full today.
20: Amen.
18: You tell them how it's going to go.
19: Okay.
20: And you can even suggest a reasonable discount that you'd like to see.
18: Could I get 30% off if I paid in full today for the full payment? And they might say, no, we can do 20.
19: Okay.
18: You go, okay.
20: You'll get something
19: okay,
20: off.
19: So when we go to, if we go to pay in a lump sum, we would have to take that out of savings. And we've been trying to save for our house. So do we put that on pause and take the lump sum?
20: Yes.
19: Or how do we prioritize that?
20: Yes. Do exactly what you said. So what I'm filtering that decision through is our 7 baby steps, which is the foundation to be able to do anything financially in a responsible way. So the first things first is after you've saved just $1,000, the next most important thing is to pay off any consumer debt. And medical bills fall under consumer debt. After you've paid off the consumer debt, then we save up money. That's considered our emergency fund, a fully funded one, 3 to 6 months of expenses. And then after that, then we save for the down payment on the house. So the reason that it goes in that progression is so that you can protect the savings that you actually have and so that you can move into the house with a lot of peace and freedom because you have an emergency fund. You didn't take your emergency fund and use it as your down payment. So that's kind of the basis of this way of thinking. It's, I want to make sure that I'm looking at this from all angles so I don't rob myself of peace along the way trying to do something quickly.
19: Okay.
20: Fair enough.
18: Can
19: so
18: I give you some homework too?
19: The lump sum would be, yeah,
18: okay.
19: Please.
18: So before you do any of this, request an itemized bill from the hospital and your insurance explanation of benefits. And say, hey, I'm not sure that this is all correct. There might be a few errors here, some double billing. Can you guys send me an itemized bill so I can look it over? And what will happen is they'll go, ooh, we need to take some random stuff off and clean this thing up. Then you get the final bill. Then you can negotiate the payment.
19: Okay.
20: How much is it? What's the lump sum today?
19: The lump sum is a little over $6,000.
20: Okay. And how much do you have saved
19: that's
20: in total?
19: Insurance being applied. We have a little over $13,000.
20: Okay. And is the medical debt the only debt that you have?
19: The only other debt that we have is my husband has $1,600 left on his car.
20: Okay. So my plan for you, after you've done what George said, you get the itemized bill, you go over there and say, hey, I can't pay $6,000. Or I can pay the lump sum, but I need a discount so I can give you the money today. And let's say they do it for, I don't know,
18: $4,000.
20: So then you're going to say, okay, great. Now mm-hmm. I'm going to take the rest of the money that I have. I'm going to reach over and pay off your husband's car. And now you're completely debt free. Mm-hmm. And not only are you debt free, but you've got some money to begin to pad your 3 to 6 months of expenses. So now the next step is to go, okay, what is a fair amount for 3 to 6 months of expenses? It's not 3 to 6 paychecks. It's not 3 to 6 months of your budget with all the bells and whistles. It's just kind of the way I do it is, hey, man, if something happened, what would we need to make this ship continue to sail? And so whatever that amount is, times that by six.
18: All the non-negotiables.
20: We yeah,
18: need
20: all
18: to
20: the
18: have food on the table, groceries, but we may not be eating out constantly.
20: Right. So now we stack that up, times that by four or times it by five and set that aside. Because you don't have to do the full 6 months. I know you're trying to save for a house. If you want to do it at 4 months, I'm fine with that. Stack that up. Now we start the down payment. And so that's the progression of this. And if you do that, you guys are going to be sitting pretty. What do you think?
19: That's what we want. I like
18: What's
19: that
18: your household
19: plan.
18: Income?
19: Yeah, that sounds great. Well, right now I'm a stay-at-home mom since we had my daughter.
18: Wonderful.
19: And my husband is making about $75
18: okay.
19: a year.
18: Perfect. So now it becomes, okay, how quickly can we save up this down payment if he's making $75 and we have our normal bills? And then that'll give you a pretty good picture mm-hmm. of when this house is going to happen so that you don't go, well, I thought it was going to be a year from now. Mm-hmm. Well, the math will show us mm-hmm. at this rate, it might take 3 years to save up that down payment. Depending on the type of house you want.
19: Mm-hmm.
18: So that's where you guys can come up yeah. with a game plan and be aligned so that nobody, you know, is a little starry-eyed or confused or frustrated that we aren't where we want to be.
20: Mm-hmm.
18: And the baby doesn't care. I can tell you that much. The baby's living, like, next to your bed, right? Right now? Are we
19: yeah,
18: in the nursery yet?
19: Not yet, no.
18: Okay.
20: Well, you guys are reasonable people. I can tell. I can tell by the fact that you had money saved. I can tell by the fact that you don't have a lot of debt. And those are the behaviors I want you to continue. I want you to continue to avoid debt. I want you to continue to be savers. And I want you to be budgeters going into this. So if you don't have every dollar, we'll gift you that for free as your baby congratulations
19: Woo-hoo!
20: Gift.
18: Late baby shower gift.
20: There you go.
18: Sorry we're late to the party. Thanks for the call. Peter is in Salt Lake City up next. Peter, welcome to the show.
0: Hi, thanks for taking the time to talk to me.
18: Absolutely. What's your question?
0: I'm 27 years old, and I just had a career-based question. I work at a local utility here. It's just pretty steady. I make a good income. I make about $140,000 a year.
18: Nice.
0: I've got a single income, three kids, and a fourth one coming any day now.
18: Congrats.
0: And thank you. And I'm just considering potentially taking an opportunity for a consultant company. There's a lot of demand in the power industry these days, but I'm just wondering, is it worth the potential $20,000 to maybe $30,000 pay increase to move to a job that, you know, could be, it's probably going to be similar benefits, but could be less steady overall. And, you know, if they lose a contract, I might be looking for work.
18: Now you're working like for another company doing the consulting. You're not just out on your own doing consulting.
0: Correct. It'd be, you know, probably a fairly large consultant that,
18: okay, so there's less risk right there because it's not all on you. Someone else is going out and getting these contracts, and you know they're incentivized to do that. So you're saying you would make 170 likely?
0: Best case, probably, you know, 160 is reasonable. I don't
18: okay.
0: have a job off on the table, but looking at former teammates who have gone, that's roughly what it's been.
18: Yeah, I mean, if the benefits are good and the income's good, I would take it. Because
20: the
18: good
20: downside?
18: News is power will always exist, right? You can always go back and do a job in the energy field.
0: Right.
18: But now you're a guy who was making okay. 170 looking for a new job. And so that could also help increase your chances of making more in the long run.
20: Yeah, I mean, what's the downside? It's just a new gig and you have to kind of prove yourself in that field?
0: I guess the downside is I'm just kind of risk averse and I feel comfortable and steady where I'm at, and I don't know, you know, I feel hesitant to make a jump to a place that might not be as stable.
20: What caused you
0: I'm
20: to
0: on a,
20: look at this to begin with? What caused you to kind of look up and out and say, maybe I need to look at things that pay more? Is it debt? Is it kids' college? What fueled you to even be looking?
0: So we are baby steps 4, 5, and 6, you know, a long-time listener, and it's mostly just looking at – but it's the extra money that definitely motivates me.
18: I mean, two grand, that's $500 per kid per month going into a 529 plan. when you look at it that way, I'm willing to work and hustle to do that.
0: Yeah. Yeah, I guess. Yeah, I just, you know, if I guess I'm always, if there's a downturn in the economy or something like that,
20: yeah,
0: that, you know, I'd be struggling to find a,
20: I think it's another kind of values and priorities play. If you're saying, hey, I've got these kids, college is coming up, I could use the money, then that makes sense that you would begin looking for jobs that offer more money versus staying put and doing the safe play.
18: Plus, increasing your skills, new experience, that's only going to help you in the long run. And man, I mean, your field isn't going anywhere. We got to keep the lights on around here. So I think you're in good shape as far as, you know, your job not being replaced by AI anytime too soon. Good luck, man. I'm excited for you. Congrats on the baby.
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4: Our scripture of the day, Psalm 27:13. I remain confident of this. I will see the goodness of the Lord in the land of the living. Our quote of the day, James Madison, the circulation of confidence is better than the circulation of money. Very presidential. Thank you for that. Jane is in Chicago up next. What's going on, Jane? How can we help?
5: Hi. I'm trying to figure out if selling our home and paying off our debt and rent is kind of starting over is the best next move for our family.
4: Okay. Tell us more. How much debt do you guys have?
5: I mean, not a ton. The real problem comes from we refinanced a few years ago, and now I'm just having a hard time making ends meet every single month.
4: So you're saying the mortgage payment is just too much? It's not the consumer debt?
5: Yeah, like mortgage plus everything else on top of just the whole combination. But the mortgage particularly is now more money.
6: What do you pay every month?
5: My mortgage is $3,100.
6: And what's your take home between you and your husband?
5: I bring home about $4,000 a month. My husband gives me $3,000. We are not on the same page when it comes to finances. So this is
4: you said he gives you
5: part
4: $3,000?
5: Of the reason.
6: Understood.
5: Yeah.
4: How much does he make?
5: three to four. It varies. He owns his own business, and so it kind of just depends on how business is going. And
6: okay, so that's like his pay. That's him paying himself, or is there other money that he's paying himself that you don't have access to? Does that make sense?
5: I do not have a full financial picture of his.
4: So he gives you $3,000 to cover some household bills and then says, kick rocks, pound sand, the rest is mine.
5: Well, not exactly. I mean, he drives a truck, so there's like maintenance and other things, but I do not have a full picture yet.
4: Okay. But who pays the mortgage payment?
5: And I have, well, all the bills. I mean, I pay all the bills out of all the money that ends up in the
4: out of your account.
6: So what I'd want to know, obviously, as it stands, if we just say, hey, we have $7,000 of income, obviously the mortgage is way too much. It's no wonder it's half. So that's why you're feeling that. But the second question I'd want to know, before we even start the business of combining money, because I can tell this is going to be a long road, I would at least want to know from your husband if the $3,000 he's giving you, is that just that's what he pays himself. There's no more. The rest goes towards, you know, expenses. Or is there more that he's just keeping as his own guy money, you know, that he is spending as he wills? I'd want to know that because that is going to play a huge factor in how we approach this conversation.
4: If you guys actually bring home after tax monthly income is like 10 to 12 grand, then we'd say, oh, the house is fine. It's not on fire. There's no problem. Don't sell it.
6: Mm-hmm.
4: But if you're telling me this is all the money to your name consistently, then $3,100 out of $7,000 is a problem.
5: Okay. Yeah. I mean, I don't think he's keeping a ton of money anywhere, like hidden or anything like that. I do think a lot of it goes back into expenses.
6: Mm-hmm.
5: I am obviously hoping to get on the same page with that. And that is a goal that I'm working towards. But
4: do you know how much debt he has?
5: We need to be making like 10 to 12. My biggest concern is we took out an IRS debt from back taxes from the business. Other than that, I don't think we have very much debt in general. We have $12,000 in credit card debt. I don't think he has a ton of additional debt. He's
6: how much
5: not
6: is the back
5: debt?
6: How much is the IRS debt?
5: $50,000.
6: Say it again, please.
5: $50,000.
4: Okay.
6: Girl.
4: So you got $50,000 to the IRS, $12,000 in credit cards. Anything else? Car payments?
5: Not that I have numbers for. No, that's all I know about.
4: I would pull your credit report to get a clear picture.

0: on where things are at, and I would encourage him to do the same. Even if you guys aren't on the same page, we need a full picture of what debts are out there so we can attack this thing.
1: So if you today, if you sat down today, Jane, let's pretend you get off the phone here, you get home from work, your husband gets home from work, and you say, you know what, I've been thinking, and I'm realizing I have a lot of stress about our financial situation. I wonder if you would sit down with me. I pulled some of the things from the personal side. Can you pull some numbers from your business? I just feel like I need a picture of what's going on, and it will give me a lot of peace just to see what's going on with both sides of our life. What would he say to that?
2: Probably no. I tried to have this conversation a week ago, and the hesitation before when all the money was coming in, the business wasn't getting prioritized, and so that's kind of when things split, and he does not see, like, re-combining or having that conversation.
1: Well, forget combining. Forget combining for a second, just so you can understand, because the truth is, him having created $50,000 of IRS debt affects you greatly. So he can't assume, and I know you know this, I'm just saying this for a good measure, he can't assume that the things that he's doing as an individual doesn't affect his marriage as a whole, because when he got married, he became a unit with another person. And so that's the thing, that's the part of this that has to work out. It's just, forget combining the money, just him understanding, hey, what you do does affect me. You can't think that your whole life over here has zero effect on me. It does. So if you say that to him, what's his response? Get out of my face, or I'm not having this conversation. What do you think he'll say?
2: No, I hope that would be heard. And I think if I asked for it from a business perspective, that maybe I would be able to get some numbers probably.
1: And maybe you tell him, maybe you start with saying, my intent today is not to combine money. I know how you feel about that. But I would like to understand what's going on over there, just so I'm in turmoil over here. I'm thinking about selling the house. Like, Bob, I would really love if you could just have some transparency with me, just so I can sleep at night, right?
0: Especially if you're the one paying the bills.
2: Right.
1: Yeah.
0: So I wouldn't sell the house. I think that is a last ditch effort if we realize there's no hope in the situation to make more than $7,000 ever again. But I think that what you're going to find is that the house really isn't the problem. It just feels like a good shortcut, and it's not going to solve all the problems underneath.
1: Mm-hmm.
2: Right. Okay.
0: So the question is, can you afford to pay off the IRS debt, the credit card debt, in a reasonable amount of time, or is this going to take a decade?
2: Right. Well, I do have a payment plan set up. We are working on it. So it should only take a couple of years, assuming I don't continue to add to it. And that's my biggest concern, is adding to it.
0: Do you guys not have someone doing the books?
1: And that's the part. Yeah.
2: We don't, just because it's just a small, single thing. But maybe that's something you need to look into.
0: It might be a small business, but you got a big problem with the IRS.
1: I'm going to tell you right now, you need to go on Ramsey Solutions and you need to find a tax pro that can help you with this at the very beginning to get you started. And then you need to be looking for somebody who can manage your books ongoing, because the definition of insanity is doing something and expecting a different result. You guys have tried, or he has tried, to manage these books, and there's $50,000 in debt. And then you're thinking, gosh, assuming we don't keep, right? So there's not a strong sense of confidence, and that's totally fine. Managing books is a completely different set of skills. So invest the money. You will save money by investing the money to have somebody do it correctly for you.
0: Some IRS penalties and fees would have been worth paying someone over, let alone the stress and hassle.
1: Right. Well, here's where, and let me just point to this, because here's the thing. Now I know what he's not doing is setting aside any sort of monthly withholding, or quarterly withholding, which means the $3,000 that he's giving you, he doesn't even have it to give. So that means, is this business even making any money? That's what my brain goes to immediately. If we're not paying our taxes and we're not taking any income. So that it points to some deeper questions there that need to be answered.
2: Okay.
0: Have we given you enough homework?
1: We gave you a lot,
0: Jane. I'm so sorry, Jane. This is not fun.
2: I mean, I'm happy to have somewhere to start, because I just feel very overwhelmed. So.
1: And call us back.
2: I will start with the website.
1: Listen, I want you to have these conversations that we had as homework, and then I want you to email again and call back and say, Jade told me to call back schedule me, and we want to know what happens next so we can help you out and help you take the next step through this. Plus, the people love a storyline.
0: They love the where are they now.
1: Yeah, they want to know what happens.
0: We
1: and
0: hope
1: so
0: for
1: do we,
0: a happy ending here, Jane. That puts this show in the books. Remember, there's ultimately only one way to financial peace, and that's to walk daily with the Prince of Peace, Christ Jesus.

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6: The commander-in-chief is campaigner-in-chief. I'm Daria Albinger. Fox News. President Trump has been on the road most of the week, mainly in deep red states, to support candidates ahead of the midterm elections today. His travels took him to Tennessee to campaign for Senator Bill Hagerty.
7: The senators, there's some respected, some not respected, some okay. He's one of the most respected senators in Washington. And when we have problems, you can go to Bill Hagerty. This is a brilliant, great man. And you're lucky to have him.
6: He also stumped her Senator Marsha Blackburn, who's running for governor in a race that's getting increasingly tight. At least four deaths are blamed on what was once Hurricane Isaias. It's now a post-tropical cyclone. It made landfall overnight along the Florida Panhandle, a Category 2 storm. Fox Weather's Brandi Campbell with more from Pensacola Beach, Florida.
8: Overnight in Pensacola Beach, we had a 102-mile-per-hour wind gust recorded here in Pensacola. And so now we're seeing some of the aftermath, the damage of those strong winds. So there are a lot of trees that are down. We still have a massive issue with power outages, not just here, but generally across the southeast. Over 750,000 customers still out of power. Pensacola stated that they did have to respond to a house that was on fire. Of course, there were some accidents they had to respond to. And then there's a lot of structural damage.
6: Thousands of National Guard members have been deployed across the region to help first responders. Authorities in Saudi Arabia say an American is among the 12 people who were killed in a missile strike on Riyadh International Airport. More than 300 people were wounded. Iran-backed Houthi rebels have been claiming responsibility for the attacks, which have also resulted in some airlines stopping service to the airport for the time being. America's listening to Fox News.
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